0: able to win this game. And I think part of that on Sunday had to do with the injuries. In Ja'Marr Chase going down, they had to scrap the game plan in a big way, and they just couldn't run the ball at all. And so Joe Burrow threw it 54 times. You're right. He made a mistake. The other interception, the one interception's inexcusable. Can't happen. They're 10 yards away from taking their first lead of the game. Can't happen. Huge mistake by Joe Burrow. The other one, he was hit on. I don't necessarily blame him. It's one of those things, a long developing play. It happens. But when you throw it 54 times, you're bound to have a turnover here or there. And so, no, I would take Joe over Trevor simply because the Bengals ask a ton out of Joe that really no quarterback is asked of week in and week out. And so I default to Joe by nature for sure.
1: And do you think it's fair to say Joe Burrow isn't a top five QB anymore? Now, that's mostly because of the lack of durability he's had, right? Entering this season, having a significant injury in three of the six seasons he's played in the NFL thus far. So would you say he's maybe not a top five quarterback anymore? And right now, after four games, he is middle of the pack in passer rating, ninth in quarterback rating. I still think he's a top five quarterback. Do you still think he's as dangerous as anybody on any given Sunday? Like, if Joe Burrow's playing, the Bengals have a chance to beat anybody?
0: I do. And not only do I feel that way, I think other NFL teams, coaches, like if you gave Liam Cohen truth serum right now, and he might just tell you anyway, because he was pretty upfront going into that game about how he felt about Joe Burrow. But you could go probably head coach to head coach, and they would say that, or front office exec to front office exec. I asked Patrick Mahomes maybe what it's like to go up against Joe Burrow. Like, yeah, I think it's still that way. Now, have the Bengals had the roster around him where it was realistic? No. The past couple of years, that hasn't been the case. We'll see what this team is. I think they're trying to find themselves in a lot of ways. But top five, like, I haven't seen this. What top five is ahead of Joe right now? Because I would almost guarantee whatever that five is, one of those teams would trade that quarterback that is mentioned for Joe Burrow. But I think that that top five would be interesting, whatever top five it is that doesn't include Joe.
2: Yeah, there's no doubt about it. Certainly an argument there. Let's talk this matchup upcoming this week. And obviously we got a big name whose availability is in doubt, that being Ja'Marr Chase. He is in concussion protocol ahead of the week, this week's matchup against winless Miami there on South Beach. What's the latest on Chase's status? We know T. Higgins is a default WR1 if Chase were sidelined, but who else could rise to the occasion here in week five? Maybe Mike Gesicki or James, former CFL standout, a guy that played for the Saskatchewan Rough Riders, had a nice game last week, being Dante Meyer. So tell me the latest on Chase and who could ultimately fill the void if he is indeed out of action this week.
0: Yeah, if you have Ja'Marr Chase right now, you certainly can't bank on him playing this week. The concussion protocol is so, it's just tough to predict. And maybe he flies through it and is out there Friday, going through walkthrough and has his helmet on and looks like it's normal and it's been business as usual. But it is, to me, unlikely that that's the case. And I think the Bengals are going to go into not only game plan today, because the coaches put together the game plan today, probably still are, given how important this game is. You can't drop three straight, especially this one to the Dolphins, regardless of who's out there. But I think they put together the game plan without number one, without Ja'Marr Chase. And they're going to, hey, if we get him back, fine. We already know what it's like with Ja'Marr. We'll put all these plays in and we'll put all these designed plays to feature number one in there. But I get the vibe it's the other way because it's so unpredictable for the coaching staff as well, for the entire team, including Joe Burrow. I think they're going into Wednesday's first practice here as they prepare for the Dolphins, not expecting to have Ja'Marr Chase. So what does that mean? Well, you're right. It means Mike Gesicki. It means a guy in Dante Meyers who has the trust. And that's where I'll start, because we know about Mike Gesicki and he's been here for a few years. Dante Meyers came out of nowhere. And the fact that he had seven catches for 82 yards and mid-game, when they lose Ja'Marr, they start putting him in that Ja'Marr spot. Pretty darn telling. In training camp, Ja'Marr Chase tweaked his knee and it sent shockwaves not just throughout the fan base, but through the fantasy football community. He missed a couple of practices, but overall it was bullet dodged. Well, Dante Meyers was getting first team reps then. So he's come out of nowhere not someone that was on my radar really entering the offseason program, to not just make the roster, but earn Joe Burrow's trust. So I love him this week, especially if Jamar is out. I think he's going to be peppered with targets. And then Mike Gesicki, business as usual for sure. He's got the trust of Joe Burrow. They're going to lean on him. And if they're down T and Jamar, my oh my, both of those guys should see plenty of targets. Because one thing we do know, this team is going to throw the ball. Don't be shocked if Joe Burrow throws it 30-plus times in South Beach.
2: Dante Myers, by the way, only 1% rostered right now in Yahoo Fantasy Football League. So, yeah, go grab him. No doubt about it. Yes. Waivers got to process tonight. I've already got a few bids in on him. And fingers and toes crossed, James. I'm hoping those come through when I wake up after everything processes. James, the Bengals have repeatedly ran into brick walls on the ground this season. So far through four games, Cincy is only number 25 in EPA per rush, averaging a mediocre 3.58 yards per carry. What explains the lack of rush success with my guy getting down with some Chase Brown on a roster? Is it the same old underperforming offensive line story? What's your confidence level the Bengals can elevate and finish top half in EPA per rush offense rest of the season?
0: I do think they will, because they have. And it's probably the most frustrating thing ever covering this team, is because they've shown they can run the ball, but it almost happens every single year. It happened in Zach Taylor's first season with Joe Mixon and Andy Dalton and Ryan Finley at quarterback. They ripped up the run game halfway through the season, and Joe Mixon went on to run for 1,000-plus yards in 2019. And they've ran the ball well out of the gun. Even the other day, Chase Brown averaged 1.1 yards per carry. He had two runs from shotgun, and he averaged 3.5 yards per carry, which I get is not great. But going up against the Jags, knowing the Bengals are poor running-wise, yeah, I mean, their running backs accounted for just 17 yards rushing. They abandoned it by the end of the game. It's part of why I defended Joe Burrow at the start of this and have this week is – if you have a running game that can't get 3 yards regularly, well, my goodness, is that just, it's awful. It puts the quarterback in a bad position, puts the offense in a bad position. And so one point of emphasis this week, and it's kind of a bummer, Brad, that Chase Brown caught so many passes. I mean, he had 11 targets, 11 catches. It's a bummer from this standpoint. It's great for fantasy owners, right? In PPR leagues especially, but it's a bummer because he's not a buy low. You can't buy low on him right now because he would certainly be in my buy low category, because I do think they'll figure it out. And last year he averaged 4+ yards per carry. It's the same offensive line. It's the same coaching staff. It's obviously the same quarterback for most of this. And he's good out of the shotgun. I think they experimented with some of this under center stuff. If I'm them, go with what you know. You need to win games now. This isn't July. The experimentation season, it's over. It's not mid-August. We're entering mid-October. So I would expect them to lean in on what they know run game-wise, and I would expect Chase Brown to start to have some big games on the ground.
2: Oh, hopefully so.
1: We're talking to James Rapine here on BetMGM tonight, Westwood One Sports. He's Brad Evans. I'm Pat Boyle. And James is host of First Word with James Rapine, Cincinnati's morning sports show on YouTube and RESN. Also publisher for BengalsTalk.com. And he's also host of Enter the Jungle Show. James, is it RESN or is it RESN? I'm not a Midwesterner. I'm not in Cincinnati. What do you guys
0: RESN is perfect. No, you're good. Yeah. RESN is perfect.
1: I know the folks in New England and Boston, they've got NESN. And if you said NESN, you'd probably sound like an idiot. So I didn't know if it was RESN. Or RESN. RESN kind of sounds like resin. Maybe starts, you know, sound like you're talking about some weed. Either way, we're talking all things Bengals here ahead of a big game coming up for Cincinnati. Feels like it's a must-win game against Miami. Could we see an old friend from Miami maybe be part of the Cincinnati Bengals here? What are the chances the Bengals bring in Tyreek Hill? You know, Andre Yoshivas is on IR. Fourth-round rookie receiver Colby Young may or may not return from a knee injury this weekend. We mentioned Jamar Chase, concussion protocol, T. Higgins with the groin injury. Would the Bengals, in your opinion, take a flyer on Tyreek Hill? And should the Bengals take a flyer on Tyreek Hill?
0: Let's start with the should. I would be interested, and I'd be making calls. They do have a good relationship with Drew Rosenhaus, his agent. He represented Chad Johnson way back in the day, represents multiple Bengals now. Represented Mike Hilton a few years ago, and they got a contract done with him in free agency. So they've worked together before. I would be interested just because of the skill set and how it complements Jamar and T. He's not going to help this week necessarily, but when you get into November and you're getting into to December and you're playing meaningful football, which I expect this team to do, if you can't tell, I expect this offense to figure it out and kind of carry this team a bit. And maybe the defense comes back down to earth a little bit as well. But guess what? If you're going to throw the ball all over the field and you have Jamar and T, no one's going to complain if you also have Tyreek as well. And so from a football standpoint, I love it. I don't think it's something the Bengals would necessarily consider because they're going to say old, injured, distraction, not worth it. Is he really better than Dante Myers at this stage? And I know that sounds ridiculous, and it may still be ridiculous, but Dante Myers is basically free, and you know he's going to be exactly where you need him to be. And I guarantee you they believe in him. They obviously believe in Andre Yosavash, but the guy who loves wide receiver play in me is like, man, I would love to see Tyreek Hill running deep with a Jamar Chase on one side, T. Higgins on the other, because I don't know how you would be able to cover all of those guys. So I think they should have the discussion. I don't necessarily think it's realistic. The other element of this too is, do you want him to go to Kansas City? Buffalo's the other rumored spot. Do you want to have to deal with Tyreek Hill if you do think you're going to be playing into mid, late January in games that matter with an AFC championship on the line? Something to consider. I think the Bengals would be comfortable not doing it, but yeah, I would be having that discussion for sure. And maybe see if you could bring him in for some kind of workout. Get your eyes on him a little bit. Maybe he has video that he's willing to show you of his workout. Does he still have that lateral movement? That's the key coming off of an injury like that. Can he move side to side? I bet he can run in a straight line still, but that side to side element is going to be big for Tyreek.
2: Yeah, I could definitely blow off the top of any defense, assuming that he recovered smoothly from that gruesome leg injury he had last season. James, expand on the rest of the AFC North. The Browns, shockingly, are tied with Baltimore right now at 3-1. What's your assessment of Cleveland overall? Are you buying or selling the Browns' hot start? Do you believe the Browns shed their basement-dwelling ways and actually find a way into the playoff conversation 10 weeks from now? Or do they revert? So give me your take on Cleveland.
0: I think they'll revert a bit, but I'm buying Todd Monken. I like his style. It's easy to believe in him and just how he's kind of grabbed the Browns job and taken it and tried to run with it as much as possible. I mean, he's getting a lot out of Deshaun Watson right now. Kevin Stefanski certainly couldn't do with Deshaun Watson pre-Achilles what is happening right now. And so, yeah, the fact that Deshaun Watson's playing this way, I do buy that he can continue to do that. I just think defenses are going to adjust. And I love their young weapons. Concepcion and Boston are a lot of fun. They haven't had wide receivers like that in quite some time in Cleveland. And obviously you have Judkins and Fan and two guys that I think everybody believes in from a talent standpoint. So they have weapons. There's reason to believe. I think that they're still lacking in the quarterback department. At some point, it's going to come back down to earth, and Deshaun Watson's going to be who he's been. It's not 6 years ago, and that's it. Maybe I'm wrong on that.
2: True.
0: I'm okay to be late to the Deshaun Watson is back party 6 years later. But no, there's a lot that I do believe in Cleveland, and Todd Monken is a part of it, and that's great to see if you're a Browns fan for sure. And maybe I'm wrong. Maybe Deshaun Watson is good.
1: Hmm. Talking to James Rapine here on BetMGM tonight, Westwood One Sports. Make sure you give him a follow on Twitter at James Rapine, R-A-P-I-E-N. Talking all things Cincinnati Bengals here. James, the Bengals defense, they have been much better than the last 2 years. They're top three in sacks, top 10 in takeaways. The pass rush has been destructive, but the secondary, still suspect. They rank in the bottom 10 in EPA per play against the pass. Is this now a defense, though, that through four games you feel like you can trust to help make this a playoff team? Or do you think we'll be in mid-November saying, well, Joe Burrow's got to be Superman in the final six games for this team to make the postseason?
0: I think the answer is somewhere in the middle. I don't trust this defense. There's still major tackling issues. They have 41 missed tackles. It's the second most in the NFL behind the Broncos. And the Broncos have 48. 24 of those came in week one. And so kind of an outlier Kenneth Walker breakout performance in week one. And not for Kenneth Walker, but from a Broncos missed tackle standpoint is what I'll chalk that up to. No, I think that this team still defensively, they are a lot better. But when you're at the in the basement, a lot better, is it good enough? And that's what I'm wondering right now. And that's a big question I have. I have no real questions about this offense and them finding their way, because I've seen them do it year after year. They find their way. They start slow and they're good enough to get where they want to go. Now, is this defense better? It is. I still have questions about the linebackers, big questions about the safeties behind Brian Cook. Jordan Battle the other day missed, like just completely whiffed, 3rd and 18. And you have a chance to get off the field and just whiff tackle after whiff tackle from Jordan Battle, multiple. Chris Rodriguez on his touchdown, multiple missed tackles. And so it can't happen. They struggle against tight ends. That's the thing that's well documented. Brenton Strange led the Jags in receiving with 95 yards. That 3rd and 18 was on Strange. But Strange didn't do anything spectacular. He just ran forward, and Jordan Battle kind of did a hula hoop type tackle and left his feet and didn't hold him up and lost that battle. And so, pun intended, I guess. I to me, that's the big question here. The major upgrade and the thing I do buy about this Bengals defense is the defensive front with Dexter Lawrence. And obviously that was the trade that got everybody's attention when it came to this defense. He's been awesome. This defensive front has been really darn good overall. And they three of their games, they've had 4 sacks. They could never have done that last year. So they are disruptive up front. That translates. That'll travel. That should help them. And so will this defense be good enough? There's a realistic possibility. I could see the path to that where they could do their part en route to the Bengals making the playoffs. But there are still some major questions with this unit for sure.
1: One more for you. And again, I have picked the Cincinnati Bengals to win the Super Bowl this year, James. So you couldn't be more in on the Bengals this year than me. If I'm dead wrong, if the Bengals don't make the playoffs, do you think Zach Taylor is as good as gone?
0: It's funny. I was planning tomorrow's show. You mentioned first word a few times, and the lead is the pressure on Zach Taylor. You don't trade the 10th pick for Dexter Lawrence and give him a contract extension. Pay Brian Cook $45 million over 3 years. Pay Boye Mafe 3 years, $60 million. You already had brought in a new defensive coordinator and multiple pieces around that DC that Zach Taylor handpicked. You don't do all of those things if you don't expect to make the playoffs and contend. And so, yeah, expectations are high. I think pressure is on. And that's what makes this really interesting now. Like going into a Miami game, where all the pressure's on the Bengals. There's no, potentially no, I don't want to, but T. Higgins, we know his history with soft tissue injuries. We'll see if he can play. Ja'Marr Chase, very much up in the air. And you have to win this game. I know it's the Miami Dolphins, but there is some pressure there just to get it done. Otherwise, they go into the bye 2-3, lost 3 straight. And I'm not saying the Bengals would fire Zach Taylor during the bye, but man, oh man, would the pressure mount on this team, having lost to arguably the worst team in the NFL. So there's a lot of pressure going into this week and pressure on this coaching staff in general to get this team back to the playoffs, no doubt.
1: James, great stuff, man. We appreciate your time. Make sure you check out the First Word with James Rapine on YouTube and RESN. 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So he's a very busy man. We appreciate him stopping by to talk all things Cincinnati Bengals. James, we'll talk to you soon, brother. Thanks.
0: Thanks, fellas. Appreciate you.
2: See you Thursday, James.
0: See you
1: there
0: soon.
1: You go. James Rapine. All right, we got to take a quick break. 310-840-4910. Dodgers still in front of the Braves. 3-1, bottom 7. Yamamoto still on the mound. We'll get you caught up on that game when we come back. And it is Tuesday night. Brad's favorite night of the week, Fantasy Finds, coming up next. Who you should be adding for your fantasy football squad. He's Brad Evans. I'm Pat Boyle. 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
4: The Falcons beat the Saints. Once thought for dead, Kevin Stefanski's Dirty Birds have won 2 in a row. Can the ATL keep it going with the Ravens up next? 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

0: It feels like every time he's on the mound. Dodgers lead the Braves 3-1 in the top of the eighth. Game three, NLDS. Winner takes a 2-1 series lead. Yamamoto saw him shaking hands in the dugout, so his day is almost certainly done. 7 innings, 4 hits, 1 run, 1 walk, 10 strikeouts. He got himself into a bases-loaded jam in the fifth, wiggled out of it, and he's been dominant since. Chris Sale, 5 innings, 7 hits, 3 runs. He made 2 mistakes, a 2-run shot to Kike Hernandez and a solo shot to Freddie Freeman, both in the fourth inning. That's been it. 3-1, Dodgers lead, game 3. Hour from now, the Padres will try to keep their season alive and avoid this sweep at the hands of the Brewers. So we'll preview that game before they get it rocking. And 90 degrees tonight in San Diego. Dustin May, Big Red, going up against Nick Pivetta. It's a hot one tonight in San Diego. Brad, our 843 number texted back. That was our, must be our Panthers homer, who I was, you know, I was going nuts about because I just thought they cherry picked two cherry pick stats you could cherry pick. And so they respond back after I defended Michael Penix and the Falcons. They text back, guess what? He wasn't on the field. Guess what? 592. That's the amount of games Penix has played each season. Let's talk about cherry picking. 1-5 career versus the NFC South, including 0-3 against the Panthers. Cherry pick that. Yeah, I mean, yeah, he is 0-3 against the Panthers, if I'm not mistaken. And let me double check that. Let me just double check, because I know the one game was when Bryce Young threw for 450 yards last year, and that was a dominant performance by Bryce Young. And that game was in week 3. Yeah, they lost 30-0 in that game. Penix was terrible. Bryce Young actually didn't do anything in that game. He threw for 121 yards. I think the Falcons just made, they had like 4 turnovers, but then they played each other again. Yep. Yeah, they played each other again. That was the game that Penix tore his ACL. They lost, the Falcons lost in overtime, and Bryce Young threw for 448 yards and 3 touchdowns. And Penix at the time was 13 for 16 for 175 yards and then tore his ACL. So technically he's only 0-2 against the Panthers. But look, that is a decent clapback. But again, 5-9-2, the games that Penix has played so far. Well, let's not forget, they went with Kirk Cousins in Penix's rookie year. And if they had gone to Penix sooner, maybe they would have won the division. But they held on to Kirk Cousins as long as they could. He's playing injured. He was terrible. They go to Penix. They still nearly make the playoffs. Yeah, and then last year, he tears his ACL. So, I mean, yeah, 5-9-2. He took over in his rookie year, tore his ACL last year. Didn't start this season, but... at this very moment, Brad, I know Bryce Young has looked great. And again, I was a big defender of Bryce Young last year, and I'm a big proponent of Bryce Young. But if you ask me to pick,
1: me too,
0: which quarterback I'd rather have right now, and you could even, you know, you could put either of the Panthers roster, you could put either quarterback on the Falcons roster, I'm taking the Penix Scott over Bryce Young right now.
1: And I'm probably going Bryce Young, but it's like a nose to nose kind of race, neck and neck. It really is. You know, it's 6-1, a half dozen another. I mean, you can make all kinds of arguments for and against either one of these guys. But Bryce Young, man, he's just ascending. You know, he runs a little bit more than Michael Penix. Doesn't run a whole lot. He's far, like, you know, way not like a Drake May or Josh Allen type or Lamar Jackson. But man, the accuracy. Bryce Young cannot be overlooked again. This week alone in that Sunday night game against Detroit, I know that secondary stinks, but he started the game 11 for 11, and he didn't have Jalen Coker on the field. And Tedarone McMill was catching everything inside because those throws were on the money. Bryce Young is having a whale of a breakthrough season, finally starting to deliver on the number one overall pick hype. So congrats to him. Again, slight edge over Michael Penix if you had to give me a choice.
0: 310-840-4910, and producer Brandon Combs says in the show chat, you really do have a QB evaluation problem. No, I don't. I told you guys Penix is going to be awesome. He's been awesome through 2 games. I told you guys Jordan Love was going to win the MVP. Maybe that might not happen, but I said he was going to win the MVP last year, and going into week 16 or week 15 against the Bears, he was 3rd in the MVP odds. Now, he might not have won it, but he was having an awesome season. He was carrying the Packers, and I still think he's going to carry the Packers. I don't have a quarterback evaluation problem. The NFL teams need to hire me to evaluate their talent, evaluate their quarterbacks, because I think I would crush it, Brad.
1: Yeah.
0: Thank you.
1: Hey,

0: All right.
1: Like, give me $1 million a year. Let's go.
0: Let's get to fantasy finds here. Tuesday night, week 5 waiver wire. Which players do all fantasy football players need to be looking out for? These are all players under 50% rostered in Yahoo leagues. Brad, start us off. He might be the only running back left on the roster for the Philadelphia Eagles. Will Shipley.
1: Yeah, Will Shipley, only 2% rostered right now in Yahoo leagues. I would spend anywhere between $17 to $22 in fab cash if you need a running back hand. And, you know, a guy that's not going to probably rack a ton of starts, but we don't really know how long Saquon Barkley is going to be out with that hamstring strain. And we know that Tank Bigsby is on injured reserve. So Shipley is the next man up. And ain't the greatest situation, though he does have the number one easiest remaining fantasy football strength to schedule, 2.40 yak per attempt planned, 13.3% missed tackle rate, also equally vanilla. He is, an adept pass receiver out of the backfield. 6 targets, 4 grabs for 24 yards so far this season, running around on 62.8% of his snaps with an 83.3% on target rate off the hand of Jalen Hurts. So Will Shipley, he won't lead you to the promised land, but the bye week's kicking in. He'll get it done in a pinch. So $17 to $22 on Fly Eagles Fly, or Fail Eagles Fail, really.
0: Yeah, well, hopefully Will Shipley, if you pick him up, he doesn't fail. Hopefully he can do something because he should get a ton of touches. We were going through their running backs on the practice squad. It was Damian Pierce, Carson Steele, and Jaden Blue, if I'm not mistaken. So,
1: yep, correct.
0: Yeah, not slim pickings. All right, let's move on here. Massive night last night. I have him on my roster. I didn't start him, but I might need to start considering it here, and you definitely need to start considering picking him up. Not Bijan, Brian Robinson for the Atlanta Falcons. Right, Brad?
1: Yeah, the other Robinson who I wrote and said he was a guy you should consider starting this week in my Shocker special column on The Athletic. So I actually got one thing right. 31% rostered. I think he's worth $13 to $18 in fab cash. Bijan is going to be the main man, but Brian Robinson is still going to get anywhere between 30 to 35% of the opportunity share. It's right around 10 to 12 touches per game. And he has been the picture of efficiency. He's numero uno, Pat. An EPA per rush among all qualifying running backs, 3.66 yak per attempt, 22.7 missed tackle rate with those 4 touchdowns, 3 of them coming last night. He is going to be flexy sexy rest of season in a run-centric attack behind what I feel is a bare minimum top 12 offensive line.
0: Okay, very good. And again, I already have him, so I feel great about that. I'm ahead of the curve. All right, how about the Bengals? We were talking with James Rapine. And it looks unlikely that Ja'Marr Chase will play. He's in concussion protocol, but given the nature of it, we usually don't see guys play the week after. T. Higgins dealing with a groin injury. Their rookie fourth rounder, Colby Young, is trying to come back from a knee injury. So with that all being said, who is left in this Bengals receiver room? You've got a name, Brad.
1: Dante Myers, again, the former Saskatchewan Rough Rider, and I say, giddy up! Only 1% roster right now in Yahoo leagues, worth anywhere between 6 to 11. I go as high as maybe 14 or 15 if you're desperate for a wide receiver in fab cash. 7th easiest remaining streak to schedule for fantasy wide receiver. Yeah, he's only number 63 in EPA per target, but tons of targets last week, tons of catches as well, over 80 yards. He's number 18 in yak per reception with an 87.5% on target rate because Joe Burrow delivers the ball cleanly and crisply to his targets. An opportunity knocks Dante Myers, extend the go gadget arm. Go grab him, plug him in this week. He'll be a WR3 in 12 team leagues.
0: Let me ask you this, because this is a name that I am interested in as well. Mitchell Tinsley, guy that was on the practice squad, yep. Played a bunch of games last year, had a couple of touchdowns, then they waived him. And then they brought him back off somebody else's practice squad. So what about Mitchell Tinsley? You think maybe he could be set up for a big game coming up this weekend if both Chase and Higgins don't play?
1: If Higgins and Chase are both out, he's a guy that could definitely fill in one of those gaps in and see a decent target share. I wouldn't go bananas. I'd much rather have Myers over him. I'd much rather have Mike Gesicki if you're looking to plug and play one of those guys in a flex position. But Tinsley in like a 14-team or deeper league, I play in a couple of those formats. Yeah, he's worth a couple of bucks.
0: And 3 catches for 49 yards on Sunday. All right, let's move on here. A receiver that, again, stunned going into the season. He was still on the team. And what do you know? making big plays now, especially with the injury to DJ Moore, which is up in the air. How about Keon Coleman? 6 catches, 116 yards, and a touchdown against New England. Is he worth picking up, Brad?
1: Finally starting to deliver on the hype. This is the guy that we saw at Florida State making some acrobatic catches, and he had a couple of those last weekend with that outstanding effort, as you mentioned. He's number two on the season in EPA per target among all qualifying wide receivers. The target share needs to increase at 14.3%, but DJ Moore is banged up. Really good yards per route run at 2.36, and he's number nine in on target rate. Get Keon Coleman. I think he's worth 5 to 10. He want to go 12 to 15. I'd support it.
0: All right, how about this? This is a unique one. Not even on a team right now, but if you follow the NFL news and you follow Adam Schefter and Ian Rappaport, he might be on a team in a couple of days here. The Cheetah? Is it worth picking up Tyreek Hill right now, Brad?
1: I mean, only $3 to $7. I wouldn't go cray-cray to try to acquire his services. We don't know what he's got left. Of course, he's got all the off-the-field issues, and more of those are starting to crop up and making the rounds on social media this evening, as a matter of fact. But we don't know physically if he's a guy that can still separate supremely like he did pre-devastating leg injury last year. I think he's going to wind up at Kansas City. I think he's going to be a deep ball threat still. He's going to fill that Tyquan Thornton role. But, again, how much gas does he have left in the tank? People are going to spend gobs of fab cash based on the brand name. I'm only willing to go 3 to 7. If somebody goes much higher than that, let them have him.
0: And fab cash is for certain leagues that you basically bid on free agents or guys on the waiver wire each week. What's a normal budget for an entire season in fab cash? About $200?
1: $100 is the industry standard, so that's what everything is based off of, and that's free agent acquisition budget. That's what FAB stands for. It's a blind bidding process, for those of you that may be unfamiliar.
0: Okay, and then finally, one more, a guy that is making some big waves in the Steelers' offense the last couple of weeks, former Michigan Wolverine. How about Roman Wilson?
1: Yeah, I like the chemistry that he's building right now with the 40-something there in Aaron Rodgers. He's got only the 23rd easiest strength of schedule remaining for a wide receiver, so that is the 10th hardest. I know he's only number 59 EPA per target, but a healthy 16.7% of the target share and 15.33 ADOT. That sounds as average depth of target, in which he is also number 13 in total air yards among all wide receivers. The on-target rate, around 62.5%. Again, building up that rapport. The Rodgers, a monster game last Thursday in Cleveland. You could see him pop off on occasion here based on the matchup. So Roman Wilson, we're 5 to 10 of those fab dollars, as we just laid out.
0: 310-840-4910. We'll take a short break, get to your phone calls and your texts when we come back, and the numbers nerd will make an appearance. He's Brad Evans. I'm Pat Boyle. This is BetMGM Tonight on Westwood One Sports.
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1: All right, welcome back. 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Give you a baseball update and a hockey update. That's right. NHL regular season has started, but right now, Game 3 NLDS. It's about to be last licks for the Bravos. Dodgers lead it 3-1. Going to the top of the ninth, Yoshi Yamamoto was brilliant, and just down the bottom of the eighth, Tanner Scott, the big lefty, just fanned Matt Olson on a heater at the numbers. And so the Braves get shut down in the eighth. It's gone in the ninth. Dodgers three outs away from taking a 2-1 series lead. Game four would then become an elimination game tomorrow night in Atlanta. Meanwhile, hockey. How about the number one pick with his first goal, Gavin McKenna? First career NHL goal, probably the first of many. And I got a chance to see the highlight. Nice little snapshot from the 18-year-old Maple Leaf. And there you go. Gavin McKenna, first career goal. And so not everything is bad for the Maple Leafs. I know they've gotten off to a rough start so far this season. They did beat my Islanders. That was depressing. How bad the Islanders look like they're going to be. But they did crush the Devils the other night, and they're tied with the Rangers right now. All right, that's enough hockey. 310-840-4910. Brad, how about we get to the numbers nerd? Let's hear it.
2: What are you, some kind of nerd?
3: When you were a baby in your crib, your father looked down at you. He had but one hope. Someday my son will grow to be a man. We'll look at you now.
4: Nerds! Nerd.
2: Not the way a nerd.
1: Yeah, you say it all the time, Brad. You're a numbers nerd, so we go deep behind the numbers to tell us just how great or how poorly a player or a team is playing. So start us off here, going with a guy that is looking like he's going to be an MVP finalist with the way he's played so far this season. Who would that be?
5: Yeah, that is a guy that's plus 400 to win the NFL MVP right now at BetMGM. And it ain't he so purdy. It is indeed Brock Purdy, who is numero uno, Pat, as the numbers nerd likes to say, in EPA per play on the season at 0.46. That's among quarterbacks with at least 50-plus snaps played. He's completed nearly 70% of his attempts. He's number four in on-target percentage as well at 77.9%. He's running more. That's the thing a lot of people are overlooking about Brock Purdy. He said that prior to the beginning of the season that he wanted to utilize his legs a little bit more to move the chains and keep the defense off balance. And he's certainly done that with 20 carries for a buck 22 on the ground. So Brock Purdy, the first numbers nerd highlight, a guy that's just wheeling, dealing, and tearing up defenses, despite all the injuries that have mounted, especially the wide receiver position for the San Francisco 49ers.
1: Yeah, I said last week, I said, when is the world going to put some respect on Brock Purdy? He's about to prove and silence some more doubters again this weekend. I picked the Niners to win. Now, Purdy played good. I mean, it wasn't like 300 yards, four touchdowns. It was more so the Broncos offense not being able to do a damn thing and San Francisco doing enough to get the win. But yeah. I just think he is no, without a doubt, top one of the 10 best quarterbacks in football. And he's starting, you know, every passing week, he's starting to get closer to the top five. All righty, let's move on here. Jaylen Warren of the Pittsburgh Steelers. Man, this guy's been freaking good. But how good has he been, Brad?
5: Well, you look at the yak per attempt number, and the nerd says he's number three in the entirety of the NFL at 4.16 with at least 25-plus touches among the running backs. That's a qualification. He's also top 20 in rush success rate. He's forcing missed tackle an absurd 32.7% of the time. That's mind-blowing. He's got seven runs at 10-plus yards. Rico Dowdle is not healthy. And this guy just racks the yak with the spin moves, the shimmy, the shake, the very soft and reliable hands. Aaron Rodgers loves him. He should be the featured back moving forward, even when Rico does return. I think at a bare minimum, Jaylen Warren should be getting 15 touches per game. What say you?
1: Yeah, no, I agree. I mean, he's helped the Steelers get a freaking ground game here lately. Finally, 20 seconds or less. Tell us why Denzel Boston's one of the ultimate deep threats right now.
5: He's the supreme field stretcher, evidenced by his number one ranking in ADOT at 17.41 among wide receivers with at least 100-plus routes run. Great chemistry that he's building with Deshaun Watson, really keeping defenses honest because of the big play ability. Denzel Boston is balling.
1: Yeah, average depth of target nearly 20 yards for every time he gets the ball thrown his way. All right, Brad, we'll bid you adieu, brother. Can't wait for a hump day special tomorrow.
5: Hump day! Adios, amigo!
1: Coming up next, why the Falcons' defense will be the difference maker in the NFC South this year. This is BetMGM Tonight.
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0: All of the plays, the hottest takes, and the craziest one-liners you'll ever hear. 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
1: 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Great show so far. We've talked a lot of football. We're going to talk some more Monday Night Football from last night because I got more thoughts on the Dirty Birds. Swag and surf and swag and surf all over the Saints. And they're the hottest offense in football. We've talked some college football. Michigan, terrible on Saturday. Bryce Underwood, terrible on Saturday. Now they're tight end, getting group chat text messages leaked, talking smack on the offense coordinator, rightfully so. Things are terrible right now for Michigan. On the bye week, do they make a change at quarterback? Does Kyle Whittingham replace Bryce Underwood as the starting quarterback of the Michigan Wolverines? Plus, a lot of playoff baseball. Terrible performance in the Yankees yesterday. The White Sox with a chance to make some 100-plus-year-old history tomorrow. They have not clinched a postseason series at home since 1906. That seems impossible. And remember, the White Sox won the World Series in 2005. And they had some decent postseason runs in the 2000s. And they have not won a playoff series at home since October 1906. So that's in play tomorrow. Plus, we're keeping you posted on Dodgers Braves right now. Bottom of the ninth, nobody out. Braves get the leadoff runner on. They got the tying run at the plate against Edwin Diaz. Game 3 of the NLDS, series tied at 1 apiece. Can the Dodgers close the door? We'll keep you posted as this one may or may not finish here in the next 5 minutes or so. Got Padres Brewers coming up in 30 minutes. We'll preview that one for you when we in 20 minutes from now. And if you want to join the show, you can call 310-840-4910. You can text 310-840-4910. You can also hit me up on Twitter at PatBoyle44. Alrighty. How about Monday Night Football last night? How about the Atlanta Falcons? I said going into the season, I picked the ATL Dirty Birds. I picked the Falcons to win the division. And I'm just saying this because, look, a lot of people are jumping on the Falcons bandwagon right now. And I just want it to be known, yes, maybe this is a little pat on the back, a little Pat Boyle pat on the back, that I was on the Falcons since before the season started. I didn't give up on them at 0-2 with Cooper Rush setting the offense back 30 years, playing an offensive brand of offense. I didn't give up on them. I said, get the Penix God on the field, and this offense is going to change. We did a segment, Buying the Dip. This time 2 weeks ago, which 0-2 teams are you buying the dip on? Which 0-2 teams are you buying? I said, give me the Falcons. Michael Penix is going to play on Thursday night against the Packers for week 3. I think they're going to win. I think this team still wins the division. And here we are, 2 games later, 80 points later. Best offense in football over the last 2 games. 80 points, including 45 last night in a romp against the Saints. And that was not easy to do. You had the 20-year anniversary of the Superdome reopening after Hurricane Katrina. You had Gleason in the building, the guy that blocked the punt on the first drives of that game 20 years ago, where the Saints played the Falcons and the Saints destroyed the ATL in that game. It was an emotional night. There was palpable buzz in the building. And what do the Falcons do on the third play of scrimmage? Bijan Robinson goes 59 yards, whoop, to the house. He had two touchdowns and 145 rushing yards. Brian Robinson, you know, Bijan's brother. Not really, but you get the joke if you've listened to the show long enough. He had three rushing touchdowns. They ran for over 200 yards. Penix was barely pressured all night. And for the second straight game, he picked apart a defense after the run game gave him some cushion. Michael Penix last night, 15 of 20, 223 yards and a touchdown. And the cherry on top was when the Saints literally had to bring their safeties down. They had to try to stop the run. And the Falcons go a little play action. And Jahan Dotson is wide open. And Penix just beautiful floating ball right into the end zone, perfectly on target. This Falcons team is fun. Kevin Stefanski's got them playing Stefanski football. Remember, this is a two-time coach of the year. But maybe the most underrated unit in all of football and the most, the least talked about unit in all of football that needs to be talked about way freaking more is the Falcons defense. And I believe the Falcons defense will be the difference maker in the NFC South. It's the Falcons defense that's going to be the reason why they win this division. 310-840-4910. And I'll give you some stats, and I'll back it up. Through four games, and remember, two of them were with Cooper Rush playing quarterback, where the Falcons literally, I'm not being hyperbolic here. This is a fact here. The Falcons did not take a snap in the red zone on offense in the first 2 weeks of the season. Think about the stress that puts on your defense. Think about the pressure that puts on your defense. And yes, the Falcons lost both of those games. They lost week one to the Pittsburgh Steelers, 20-13. They didn't even give up 20 points. They only gave up 13. TJ Watt had a pick six in that game. Week two, they got beat by the Carolina Panthers 34-3. And yeah, they didn't play great in that game on defense, but and Bryce Young picked them apart. But when Cooper Rush and Jack Strand throw three interceptions and the Panthers were starting in plus territory on almost every single drive, and actually one of those was a pick six as well, so they only gave up 27 points. It's tough to play defense when they were that bad offensively in the first 2 weeks. So this is through four games, considering how those first two games went for the Falcons. And here's their defense right now as we approach week five in the National Football League. They are number one in rushing yards allowed. And not only are they number one in rushing yards allowed, the Atlanta Falcons, through four games, have given up 48 yards per game. 48 rushing yards per game. Do you realize how absurd that is? Do you realize how absurd? Here's the team that's in second in rushing yards allowed per game. It's the Jacksonville Jaguars giving up 74. That's an absurd number, and it's not even close to the Falcons. Last year, the leaders in rushing yards per game allowed on defense was also the Jacksonville Jaguars. They gave up 86 rushing yards per game. 2024, it was the Baltimore Ravens who only gave up 80 rushing yards per game. The year before, the Bears only gave up 86. The year before, the Titans only gave up 77. The year before, the Ravens only gave up 85. The year before, the Buccaneers only gave up 80. Right now, the Falcons are giving up 48 rushing yards per game. That's unbelievable. Will it continue to be that way? I mean, probably not. That they would be one of the greatest defenses of all time if they continue to give up less than 50 rushing yards per game. Who are the offenses they've played, by the way? The Steelers in week one, who in the last 2 weeks, you know, you want to say, well, the Steelers, what, their offense isn't that great. How about the last 2 weeks for the Steelers when they beat the Cincinnati Bengals 2 weeks ago? Jaylen Warren had 127 yards. When they lost to the Browns on Thursday Night Football, Jaylen Warren had 93 yards. Week two against the Carolina Panthers, And again, that was mostly because Bryce Young threw all over them, and the Panthers are like, all right, we're not even going to try to run. We're just going to throw all over Atlanta. And then we've gotten short short field, short possessions to work with here. Week three, they play the Packers, who don't have a run game, but they also stuff them at every turn. Packers had one of the lowest rushing yards in franchise history in that game when they played the Falcons. They ran for 17 yards as a team. And then last night, the Saints, despite scoring 24 points, as a team, they ran for 50 yards. So those are the four offenses that the Falcons have played. And their rushing defense is on a historic path. They're eighth in total yards allowed. And in terms of the EPA per play, the advanced data, the Falcons' defense is eighth in the NFL. They are 12th against the pass, and no surprise, they're number one against the run. Jeff Ulbrich deserves a medal. I mean, I don't know what the Presidential Medal of Freedom, the Medal of Merit, the Medal of Honor. He deserves a medal, Jeff Ulbrich, because he is making magic happen. He's making magic happen with this Falcons defense. And I'll read you some of the names that the Falcons have on their defense. You're not going to find many all pros. You're not going to find many Hall of Famers. You know, they do have Jervon Dexter, who they just signed to a 4-year extension because he's literally been a man-eater so far to start this season. That's former Chicago Bear Jervon Dexter, by the way. He's earning the bag with the Falcons. Their outside defensive ends, Lakeil London and Brandon Dorlus. You know, Deshaun Hand went on injured reserve, by the way, after the first game of the season. Deshaun Hand is an NFL veteran. He's 30 years old. Had a pretty solid last 2 years with the Chargers and the Dolphins before that. Za'Darius Smith, who actually just got hurt, got a concussion in last night's game. That's another veteran that's been around the block with a bunch of different teams. Their inside linebackers are Kendall Daniels and Divine Diablo. They're playing out of their minds. They're very solid. These aren't guys that you're looking and saying, oh, these are Hall of Famers. You know, Divine Diablo last year with the Falcons had a solid year. Kendall Daniels is a fourth-round rookie from Oklahoma. That's a fourth-round rookie starting at middle linebacker, crushing it. And what the Falcons are doing, they are number one in pressure rate. So it's not like just they're stopping the run. They're getting after the quarterback better than any other team in football. The number one defense and highest pressure rate generated right now in the NFL is the Atlanta Falcons. 46% of the time, they're generating pressure on the quarterback. They're also, by the way, the number one offense and lowest pressure rate allowed. That's how good their offensive line has been. But I'm telling you why I think the Falcons are going to win the NFC South. It's because their defense. Their defense is the difference maker. 310-840-4910. Pat Boyle, BetMGM tonight, Westwood One Sports. And let's not forget, too, that despite getting incredible pressure rate right now, they're doing that without arguably their two best pass rushers. The guy that they traded up to get in the first round last year, James Pierce, who is being suspended for 8 games for the domestic dispute that he was arrested for in February and rightfully suspended 8 games. But last year, you look at what James Pierce did in his rookie season. 10.5 sacks. Had a very solid rookie season. Then, they're without Jalen Walker, who tore his ACL in practice in August and is out for the year. Jalen Walker last year, their other first-round pick, 5.5 sacks in 15 games. So, 16 combined sacks from last season, from their two first-round draft picks, have not played a snap. One of them won't play a snap all year. And yet they are number one in pressure rate generated. And, oh yeah, then the guy that is probably the most decorated player on this defense, A.J. Terrell, he's on injured reserve with a groin injury. And he has not played the last 2 games. And yet this Falcons defense is doing what they're doing. That was the biggest win of Kevin Stefanski coming to be the Falcons head coach, was getting Jeff Ulbrich to remain on the staff. Convincing Jeff Ulbrich to remain on the staff. He could have easily left. I mean, Kevin Stefanski could have made the decision, hey, I don't want to retain this guy. But when Raheem Morris got fired at the end of last season, Jeff Ulbrich stayed, and the Falcons have arguably the number one defense in football right now because of it. They need to be talked about more. The way we talked about the Broncos defense over the last 2 years with all the sacks they got, the way that we've talked about the Seahawks defense, the way that we talk about the Jaguars defense. And the Jaguars defense doesn't even get talked about enough. They need to get more recognition. The Falcons defense belongs in that conversation. 310-840-4910. So this division, this NFC South, man, it looks like it's going to be a two-headed race. The Buccaneers, their season looks lost. I mean, Baker Mayfield's going to be out on Thursday night. They're 10-point underdogs to the Cowboys. Barring a miracle, they're going to be 0-5. Baker's probably not back the week after that. He's probably not coming back until week 7. I mean, the Buccaneers are toast. And even when Baker was healthy, they weren't. They had been a slop football team. And I'm not a believer in the Saints. Maybe I'm writing the Saints off too early, and we debated that in the beginning of the show, but if you feel like I'm writing the Saints off too early, you let me know. 310-840-4910. I think the Saints' defense is terrible. I think the Saints have zero run game. I think it's a lot of pressure to put on Tyler Shuck's shoulders. And I think Kellen Moore, despite I think he's a pretty damn good head coach. They've got great receivers in Olave and Devon Vele, and Juwan Johnson has turned into a great tight end. There's too much ugliness with the Saints. They have too many glaring weaknesses. And you can try to, you know, be Mr. Positivity or Mrs. Positivity with their losses so far. Well, they almost came back and beat the Lions. Well, they did come back and beat the Ravens. Well, look how good the Raiders are, and they had a lead against them last week. Hey, look, maybe the Falcons are good now, and that was the only team that's thoroughly beaten them. I'm sorry. They've given up 80 points the last two games. They have no run game. They have no defense. I think this is the Panthers and the Falcons going down to the bitter end to win this division. And I'm taking the Falcons because, one, well, I believe in their quarterback a little bit more. I believe in the Penix God just a little bit more than Bryce Young. I picked the Panthers to win the division last year. I called it. I said Bryce Young was going to continue to ascend. He has. He's ascended even further this year. He looks great. He looks awesome. But the difference, in my opinion, as to why the Falcons will win the NFC South is because of this D. It's because of this defense. It's because of Jeff Ulbrich. That's why. And the offense stole the show last night with Bijan. We know Bijan's phenomenal, right? And I could talk for another 15 minutes about why Bijan's great. You know Bijan's great. You know Drake London is good. He's got 95 or more receiving yards in 7 of the 8 games that Michael Penix has been a starting quarterback for. Think about that. Think about that. 7 of the 8 games where it's Michael Penix under center and Drake London on the outside, Drake London's got 95 receiving yards or more. 7 of the 8. I think Kyle Pitts is very reliable now. He's not the best tight end in football. I don't think he ever will be, but he's reliable. He used to be not be able to rely on that guy. You rely on Kyle Pitts now. And the offensive line is nails. And by the way, they lost left tackle Jake Matthews 11 snaps into the game last night in his 200th career start, and they still dominated the Saints defense. Another reason why I don't believe in the Saints, they have just one first quarter touchdown this year. We talk about the Broncos being slow starters. The Saints are right there with them. But I think the Falcons win the NFC South, and it's because of that defense. 310-840-4910. We got a couple of text messages to get to here. This one's got a bunch of emojis in it, so I'm reading this for the first time here. It says, yo, Patty B, here I thought you were. Garden variety. VWB or MTWB shouting down SC fans talking weed. You def get your Be More street cred tonight. Signed, Kenny Che. P.S. Don't be going off on my Ravens next Monday if we take the L. Beat down Naw. Go all in if we deserve it. I don't know what 80% of that was. All right, Kenny, I appreciate it. I appreciate the Baltimore street cred. I don't know what VWB or MTWB means. Let me look it up. Let me see if I can find a meaning. Yeah. VWB, it's not giving me anything other than some kind of disease, a bleeding disorder. I don't think that's what you meant. And let's see, what is MTWB? Make the World Better Foundation? I don't think that's what Kenny Che was talking about either. Combs in the show chat says, VWB is virgin white boy. I've had sex before, so I don't fit in that category. MTWB, Midtown white boy. Well, maybe. Midtown Manhattan? I mean, I don't live in New York City area anymore, so I don't know. Talking weed? I'm not sure. That's a tough one. That's one of the toughest texts I've tried to decipher. But Kenny Che, I appreciate you. And it will. I don't think I'll be going off on your Ravens next Monday if they lose, because it's looking almost certain that Lamar Jackson's not going to play. So it will be Snoop Huntley on Sunday Night Football against the Atlanta Falcons, the red hot Falcons. By the way, that spread has moved 6-7 points already. The Ravens at one point were 4-point favorites just a couple of nights ago. And now the Falcons are 3-point favorites on Sunday Night Football. 3.5. Wow, that spread's moved 8 points. Combination of Lamar Jackson not playing and how great the Falcons have looked the last 2 weeks. Chance for Derrick Henry to do something real funny. How about that? Sunday Night Football, you got Derrick Henry and Bijan Robinson probably running the ball 40 combined times. Oh, if you love Smash Mouth football, baby, that's the game for you. That is the game for you. Let's get a couple more texts in here. 310-840-4910. Pat Boyle, BetMGM tonight. Midtown white boy, not a virgin. Let's see. Adrian in Maryland texts in. Good evening, Pat. First, let me say, yes, I'm a Cowboys fan. Have you noticed, because Dallas beat the Texans, all of a sudden the media has claimed the Texans defense as mediocre. When will moving the goalposts for Dallas stop? By the way, I'm the person that texted yesterday telling you to slow your roll on your Giants. Well, it's tough for me to slow my roll on the Giants, Adrian, because I didn't think they would win against the Titans and the Cardinals. And yes, I know those two teams are not very good, but the Giants are 3-1. And yes, Jackson Dart's out for the year. And yes, Brian Burns is out for the year. But I don't know if you looked at that Giants schedule here. Each win gets me more and more confident. Jaden Daniels looking like he might be coming back this Sunday. But come on, the Giants can't beat the Commanders. The Giants can't beat the Commanders. They win that game to go to 4-1. I'm going to start being insufferable. And the week after that, they play the Saints. The way the Saints can't run the ball, how bad the Saints defense looks at MetLife Stadium. It was a world where the Giants were 5-1. And all of a sudden, would they be favored in a game against the Houston Texans in week 7? Because the Houston Texans can't win a football game. Don't let the Giants get hot, Adrian. Don't let them get to 6-1. You don't want the Giants at 6-1. You don't want that to happen. But, yeah, look, I was a person that said that the Texans defense was going to look like the 85 Bears. They haven't. They've been very bad. Their secondary has been very, very bad. But that being said, you know the Cowboys have an incredible offense every year. They're a top 5 offense. When Dak and CeeDee Lamb are healthy, they've always got a decent offensive line, if not a great offensive line. The run game is solid, and now George Pickens the last 2 years, most of the games, has been very reliable and very, very good. Cowboys are 2-2. Their defense is still arguably bottom 3 in the entire league. You've got a gift. You got a gimme game on Thursday against the Buccaneers. And then back-to-back primetime games at Lambeau against the Pack and in Philly against the Eagles. Both the Packers struggling to keep their head above water. Both the Eagles struggling to keep their head above water. And then the Cardinals. Can the Cowboys take care of business and win 4 in a row and get to 6-2? They should, but I promise you, Adrian, they'll find a way to lose one, if not both of those primetime games. You heard it here first. 310-840-4910. All right, we got to take a quick break. We got more text messages to get to. We've got some phone calls to get to when we come back. Plus, speaking of Lamar Jackson and the Baltimore Ravens, don't expect him to rush back. And his contract is the reason why. Might get a little ugly here in Baltimore the next couple of weeks. I'll explain. I'm Pat Boyle. This is BetMGM Tonight on Westwood One Sports.
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3: The Falcons beat the Saints. Once thought for dead, Kevin Stefanski's Dirty Birds have won 2 in a row. Can the ATL keep it going with the Ravens up next? Westwood One Sports.
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Well, half of California's partying right now. Welcome on back. At MGM tonight, Westwood One Sports, Pat Boyle. 310-840-4910, because the Dodgers win game three against the Atlanta Braves. 3-1, Yoshi Yamamoto. 7 dominant innings. And yes, that is Lee DeLapp in our Westwood One Studios. Dodgers fan who is playing the standing ovation noise right there. Yeah, Lee's happy.

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1: We just love it, man.
0: All righty, Lee. I speak on behalf of all Major League Baseball fans that don't that aren't Dodgers fans. My God, I can't wait to watch this team lose. they win again. Tanner Scott, great eighth inning, worked around a walk, and Edwin Diaz works around a leadoff double that he gave up in the ninth inning to Ozzie Albies, and he gets Michael Harris to ground out, gets Mauricio Dubon to foul out, and gets pinch hitter Mike Yastrzemski to ground out. That's it. Tying run was at the dish for the Braves in both the eighth and the ninth inning. They couldn't get it done. Dodgers win it 3-1. They take a 2-1 series lead. Elimination game tomorrow night in Atlanta, 6 p.m. Eastern. It'll be Tyler Glasnow versus Tyler Malley. Couple of Tylers. Season on the line for Atlanta. I don't know why I just slipped into a Chris Mad Dog Russo impersonation, but I would love to see Mad Dog pronounce Tyler Malley's name. Like seeing it for the first time. And for the Braves, you got Malley on a mound for the Braves tomorrow. Elimination game for Atlanta. I got Malley on a mound. So there you go. Dodgers take a 2-1 series lead. The other half of California hoping they're going to be partying in 3 hours, even if only for the night. Elimination game for the Padres. As their series with the Brewers shifts to San Diego and Petco Park. That's about to start in a couple of minutes. Got some wild news coming out of this game. So we'll get to the pitch tipping of Mason Miller from last game, because that's become a big thing, and I think he was tipping his pitches. If you seek that out on social media after the show, you can see it looks like the Brewers might have been relaying some signs from second base to Jackson Churio and his game-winning hit. And Mason Miller, there's some pictures. Every time he threw a fastball, his glove, when he came

0: into his set position in the stretch. His glove was firm against his stomach, against his belly. And when he, or maybe it was the opposite, when he was throwing a fastball, his glove was extended out a little bit. And when he was throwing his slider, his glove was kind of more flat on his belly. The very most subtle of differences, but man, these guys in the big leagues, they pick up on every little subtle difference, and if they feel like they've got a guy figured out, he's tipping his pitches, hey, this is what he's doing with his glove when he's throwing a slider, versus, hey, this is what he's doing with his glove when he's throwing a fastball, they're going to try to be on it. Now, the Padres denied it. The Padres didn't think Mason Miller was tipping his pitches, and I didn't see if the Brewers, any Brewers players or coaches said anything about him tipping his pitches. So I think they'd be dumb to say that. I think they would probably say, no, of course not. We weren't doing anything. But that became a big talking point. And then how about this? Just, an hour or two ago? Literally, this is like an hour ago. This is breaking news. The Padres, the best closer on the planet right now, Mason Miller, for the Padres, in an elimination game, down 2-0, game 3 about to start in San Diego. Mason Miller is on the paternity list. His kid's about to be born. He's not at the game. Kevin Acey, who covers the Padres for the San Diego Union Tribune, tweeted out, "The Padres are without Mason Miller for at least tonight. He has been placed on the paternity list." He said he was hoping the baby would come while the Padres were at home so he would miss as little time as possible, but there was no way he was missing the birth of his first child. Oh, man. Oh, man, oh, man, oh, man, oh, man. Look, there is parts of me as a diehard fan, if this was my team, I can't promise that I'd be rational. I can't promise I'd be rational. I can't promise that I wouldn't be freaking out that Mason Miller doesn't want to pitch an elimination game, especially in San Diego, when he can just go see his kid in a couple hours. That, if I was a Padres fan, I can't promise I wouldn't be saying that. And as somebody that doesn't have kids, it's easy for me to say. It would be easy for me to say. But I'm not a Padres fan. And yeah, I don't have kids yet. We'll see what happens. But birth of a first child, I can't hate him for it. I'm sorry. I can't blame him. It's his first child. Those are moments you would never want to miss for the world. For the world, and yes, that includes elimination game. Now, let's see. Let's see if this has an impact on the game. This might be fodder. This might be moot. Might be a moot point. If the Padres win, if the Brewers win 7-1, and it didn't matter whether or not Mason Miller was ever going to pitch or not, if the Padres have a lead late, and it's Adrian Morejon, and he blows the game, and the Padres lose, then it would become very unfortunate. But let's hope that doesn't come to fruition. But yeah, that's crazy. Mason Miller, who blew the game in game 2, but still best closer on the planet, not going to be there tonight. Birth of his first child. 310-840-4910. We got a bunch of calls and we got a couple of texts, so let's get through those, and then I'll get to the Lamar Jackson thing here and why I wouldn't expect him to rush back from this ankle injury. But we've got a 702 number texting in. Actually, we got a bunch of texts. Okay, we got a 352 number texting in. Love how you just quickly breezed by those Steelers-Panthers losses. The lowly Browns held the mighty Bryce Young and the Panthers to half what the Falcons and Bears did. Just blatant reacting to most recent game. Penix doesn't play defense, Einstein. Wow, you know when somebody calls you Einstein, that's they really disagree with you. I'm struggling to figure out the point. I'm struggling to figure out the point there. I was claiming the Falcons are going to win the NFC South because I think their defense is incredible and it's the difference maker. And I gave you a bunch of stats why. Number one, they give up 48 rushing yards per game. The NFL league leaders over the last couple of years, it's like between 80 and 85 rushing yards allowed per game. I know it's only 4 weeks. They're giving up 48 rushing yards per game. They're number one in pressure rate, and they're doing that without their best two pass rushers and without their all-pro caliber corner right now in A.J. Terrell. So what's the point? I'm going to do my best Heath Ledger Joker impression. I'm licking the inside of my cheek. What's the point here? The lowly Browns held the mighty Bryce Young and the Panthers to half of what the Falcons and Bears did, just blatant reacting to the most recent game. I mean, I talked about their offense, of course, because their offense has put up 80 points in the last two games. Their defense gave up 24 points. It wasn't like they had a shutout. Their defense has had one bad game, and that was because Cooper Rush threw two picks in their own territory and Jack Strand threw a pick six. So I don't even know what you're talking about. And yeah, Penix doesn't play defense. Penix has been awesome. And the run game is phenomenal with Bijan. I'm struggling to understand what the point is. I'm going to move on. 702 number texts in. When do you think that they will give the coaches a green flag? The green flag says you can challenge any play. Perhaps if that happens, we'll be able to see the team that's supposed to win, win. Yes, I believe that the NFL is a circus act with under-the-table money. Okay. I don't. And I know that sportsbook sponsors, or you see them everywhere all throughout the stadium and on TV. I don't think that there is under the table money and games being rigged on a weekly basis. I'm not going to believe that. Despite if you make a bet and you see something happens and you're like, oh, gotta be rigged. TJ Hockenson sliding down. Vegas made the call. Coach, when are they going to give the coaches a green flag that you can challenge any play? Well, they have a challenge flag. It's red. You can challenge a lot. I don't know what you'd want. What else you'd want to challenge? I mean, we tried challenging pass interference. That was a bleep show. So I'm just going to move on from another bad text. Let's get to one more here. 716 number texts in. Hey, Pat, great show as always. Real quick, CJ Gardner-Johnson comments after the loss to the Patriots is funny. Starts out with he doesn't want to give bulletin board material, but after that, his whole comment gave them bulletin board material for game two when they visit the Patriots. So basically, he put his foot in his mouth and he didn't want to take ownership for having two bad games in a row. Yeah, absolutely. 100%. Talked about this on the show yesterday. CJ Gardner-Johnson, just shut your mouth, dude. Like, you got beat by Efton Chisholm. He made an amazing one-handed catch. CJ Gardner-Johnson then says in the locker room, elevated guy, practice squad guy, made a play. Good for him. You know, better team, didn't win today. It's like, you got beat in your own building by the Patriots. You got beat in your own building by the Patriots, and you didn't play well. Just shut up. Mike Vrabel had the perfect response. He goes, well, he's been on, what, four teams in the last 5 years? So he knows the drill. 310-840-4910. All right, we'll get a bunch of phone calls in as soon as we come back. Brewers Padres just started. We'll keep you posted on that. But more of your phone calls and your text messages when we return. I'm Pat Boyle. This is BetMGM Tonight on Westwood One Sports.
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0: 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I'm Pat Boyle. Phone number to join the show, 310-840-4910. We'll get to your phone calls here in 30 seconds. Just watching the Brewers-Padres game, and the Brewers ABS challenged the very first pitch that Dustin May threw to Fernando Tatis, and they were wrong. You only get two a game. Why would you burn one on the first pitch of the first inning? Stupid. Dumb. Stupid. All right, let's get to your phone calls here. 310-840-4910. Slim is in New Orleans next up on BetMGM tonight. What's up, Slim? How you doing?
1: How you doing? So you said the Saints defense is terrible and stuff. You said the Saints defense is terrible.
0: Yes.
1: So you said the Falcons are going to win the NFC South, or the Panthers are the Saints?
0: I do believe the Falcons are going to win the NFC South, yes.
1: At least the Saints won the Super Bowl, but the Falcons never won the Super Bowl.
0: That is true. Slim, you got that, man. They've appeared in two. They've lost both. And the Saints, they've got a Super Bowl win. They've got one. You got that going. That's for sure, Slim.
1: You think the Falcons are going to win the Super Bowl this year?
0: No, Slim, and I appreciate the call. I don't think they're going to win a Super Bowl this year. So, Slim, I do think at the end of this season, you will be able to say the Falcons have never won a Super Bowl and the Saints have won a Super Bowl. And if you want to hold on to that, man, you hold on to it tightly. I think the Falcons' ceiling is scary high. I think there's a world where they're in the NFC title game this year. If they're able to stay healthy. But, I mean, I'm just speaking facts here, right? Don't shoot the messenger. Don't shoot the messenger. I mean, the Saints have given up 80 points in the last two games. 80 points. 80. They're one of the worst defenses in the NFL. Yards allowed per game, points allowed per game, like all across the board. Let me actually, I'll give you the exact numbers right now. The Saints are 27th in total yards allowed per game. And in terms of total points allowed per game, here's one for you. Dead last. 32 points allowed per game. They're worse than the Lions. That's just facts. 310-840-4910. Let's get to Chance in Alabama. Next up on BetMGM tonight. Chance, what's up, man? How are you?
2: Man, I appreciate that phone call. That was a weird call, that last call. That was a...
0: Yeah, look, I mean, Slim, I guess, doesn't like me saying that the Saints defense is terrible, but that's just the fact of the matter. So it's, you know, hey, some fans, they got to go back to the, well, how many rings? How many rings does that team have? I'm not a Falcons fan. I just said the Falcons, I thought we're going to win the division, but they haven't won a Super Bowl and the Saints have. So like I said, Slim, hold on to that one tightly.
2: Yeah, I hear that all the time. I'm a Bills fan. How many rings you got? How many rings you got? It's just annoying. It's like, I get it. We don't have any, but can we just talk sports? But anyways, I don't think anyone winning the NFC East is, the NFC South is that big a deal. I would agree with you. I think ATL will win. I think they have the best offense, and I just don't think it's some big accomplishment. I think the first game that they make in the playoffs, they're going to get smoked. I have no faith in them. But, I think they will win the division and get a home game. It's a dang shame because that division sucks. One more question for
0: Chance,
2: you.
0: Chance, go ahead really quickly. Yeah, you got about 20 seconds. Go ahead.
2: All right, my Bills lost yesterday. Was it just a typical Bills fluky loss like they use once a year, or is it something to be concerned about?
0: I think the defense is something to be concerned about, and I appreciate the call, Chance. You know, again, just to give you some advanced data, the Buffalo Bills are 29th in the NFL in EPA per play on defense. They still can't stop the run, and yesterday, you know, again, Drake May making some big-time throws. This guy that didn't know what the hell to do with the football the last 2 weeks. So it's concerning. I still think Josh Allen and their offense will be amazing all year long, but the defense concerning for sure. All right. More sports next.
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1: 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All right, open phone lines in the final hour. We've talked a bunch tonight about Monday Night Football, the Saints, the Falcons, the NFC South, the Falcons and the Panthers. I think the Falcons are going to win the division because I think their defense is the difference maker. And yes, the Penix God is reigning supreme since he has made his season debut. I said the Falcons are going to win the division before the season started. I got laughed at. I got mocked. I got mogged. I got cussed at. 0-2, I said, I'm buying the dip on the Falcons because Penix is going to make his debut and this team is going to take off. And here they are, like a rocket. 80 points in the last two games. But it's the defense that's the difference maker because Carolina's got themselves a great offense as well with Bryce Young balling out. But that Panthers defense is suspect. They are suspect. So, love what I'm seeing from Bijan, from Penix, from the Falcons offensive line, Drake London, and yes, that defense led by Jeff Ulbrich, who deserves some kind of medal. We need to come out with, I don't know if we have coordinator awards at the end of every season. I know we have a top assistant award in the National Football League. We need to get like top offense coordinator, top defense coordinator. And Jeff Ulbrich would be the favorite right now to win top defense coordinator of the year. He'd be the favorite to win defense coordinator of the year. We talked a lot of postseason baseball, a little bit of college football, but open phone lines here the final hour, 310-840-4910. Dodgers beat the Braves earlier, 3-1. Dodgers up 2-1. Elimination game for the Braves tomorrow in Atlanta. It'll be Tyler Mahle. I did the Chris Mad Dog Russo impression before, and now I forget how... Mahle? Now I forget actually how to say the guy's name. Tyler Mahle versus Tyler Glasnow. Tomorrow. And then you got Padres, Braves going on right now. Game 3. Brewers looking for the sweep to move on to the NLCS. Padres trying to stay alive. Mason Miller, their all-world closer, who did blow that game in Game 2. Expecting the birth of his first child tonight. He's not at the stadium. He's not at the game. 310-840-4910. And it's scoreless in the second inning. I'll get back to your phone calls here in a bit, but I want to talk about Lamar Jackson because that was big news today. And you can kind of see it coming Sunday. You kind of maybe felt it coming yesterday. You're waiting for the results. But Ian Rappaport reporting today that Lamar Jackson appears unlikely to play Sunday against the Falcons due to a, quote, rarer type of ankle sprain, end quote, that could put him at risk of missing multiple games. Lamar Jackson sprained his ankle towards the end of the first half on Sunday. in the eventual 24-18 win over the Titans. Didn't play at all in the second half. It was Snoop Huntley. And it seems, again, to use Ian Rappaport's words, unlikely that Lamar Jackson plays Sunday night. I would say it's almost a certainty that he's not going to play. It's going to be Snoop Huntley, and that's the big reason why, if you've checked our friends at BetMGM, Saturday afternoon, the Ravens were 3-point favorites. Right now, the Falcons, 3.5-point favorites. So 3.5-point favorites, 3-point favorites, the 3.5-point underdogs. That's quite the swing, especially with how well the Falcons have played. I want to take it a step further. And maybe Lamar, maybe the ankle, I'm not a doctor. You say I can't be a doctor? Said I can't be a pilot. Said I can't drink 10,000 beers. I'm not a doctor. I'm not going to try to pretend I know what the hell is going on with Lamar Jackson's ankle. But let's just say, right, for the sake of this segment, for the sake of my argument, let's just say Lamar Jackson's ankle was good enough to play next week. Right? Let's just take a quick look at the Ravens' schedule. Sunday night, they do play the Falcons. Sunday the 18th, so they don't have a bye week till week 13. So this Sunday at the Falcons, Sunday night, next Sunday at the Browns, week 7 home against the Bengals, week 8 at the Buffalo Bills. Let's say Lamar Jackson's ankle was good enough to play on. He'd be playing banged up. His ankle wouldn't be 100%. But let's just say 12 days from now, he would be good enough, if it's a playoff game, to suit up. I wouldn't expect Lamar Jackson to rush back. And I think his contract has everything to do with it. And after Lamar Jackson and the Baltimore Ravens were not able to come to an agreement on a contract extension in the offseason, I think Lamar remembers that. And I think it's probably the reason why he takes his sweet time coming back. And I don't blame him. You make that very clear. I don't blame Lamar Jackson if he takes his sweet time coming back. And maybe he misses 3 games. Maybe he misses 4. I don't blame him. 310-840-4910. Now, I'm not saying, or I'm not insinuating, that Lamar Jackson would do this out of spite. Like, hey, you guys didn't give me the contract extension that I wanted before the season, so screw it. I'm not playing. I'm going to hold out. I got this injury. I'll come back whenever I feel like coming back. No, I think Lamar Jackson realizes that the last thing he can afford to do is come back too soon, is play on an ankle that's not 100%. If it's an ankle that's 75% or 80%, maybe if it was a playoff game, he would suit up. But Lamar Jackson, in my opinion, doesn't have a whole lot of incentives right now to rush back and play on a not 100% ankle, because he needs to look out for his long-term future. He needs to make sure that he doesn't bring down his contract value. And I think that the Ravens and Lamar Jackson will ultimately come to an agreement on a contract extension. It'll probably be at the end of the year. It'll probably be in March or in April or May. It'll probably be in the offseason after this season. It'll probably be after this season. But Lamar does only have one more year on his contract after this season. 2027. The last year, and his cap hit next year would be $84 million. Not only would it behoove Lamar Jackson to get that bag and get that long-term stability, it would behoove the Baltimore Ravens to not have a quarterback taking up $84 million on their salary cap next year. I don't care who you are. No team wants that. That's tough to build a football team when one-third? Less than a third. About 28% of your salary cap is taken up by your quarterback because you fail to get a contract extension. You fail to spread out the rest of that money and reduce that cap hit so you can continue to build a successful football team around your franchise quarterback. The Ravens desperately want a contract extension done with Lamar Jackson. in the offseason. They probably wanted one this past offseason, although his cap hit's only $34 million this year, so maybe they didn't. Maybe they want to do it next year. And they probably will. But bear with me here. Let's say Lamar comes back. And let's say the Ravens, let's say they lose on Sunday to the Falcons, and let's say they lose to the Browns, and they go into week 7, and they're 3-3 against the Bengals, and maybe Lamar's 75%. Let's say he comes back because, hey, all of a sudden, the AFC North is up for grabs. The Cleveland Browns are in first place. We've got to get Lamar back. We got to win some football games here. We can't leave this thing late like we did last year when Lamar missed the hamstring injury and it was too little too late. Tyler Lute misses the field goal in week 18, and that's all she wrote. John Harbaugh, you are now a New York Giant. And let's say Lamar plays in that game, week 7. They're 3-3. They desperately need him to come back. They're begging for him to come back. They said, well, come on, we need you even if you're not 100%. And Lamar comes back and he re-aggravates it. Maybe he dislocates the ankle. Maybe he breaks the ankle. Maybe something else happens where then he's out for several weeks or he's out for the rest of the season. What do you think that conversation would look like with GM Eric DaCosta in the offseason? Or owner Steve Bisciotti if Lamar Jackson misses a significant chunk of time this year in the playoffs? Do you think the Ravens would sit down at the table and say, hey, Lamar, we want to give you $65 million a year because we love you. And we don't care that you got hurt. We don't care that you got hurt last year either. We don't care that you've missed a playoff game in the past because of an injury. We're going to throw all the money in the world at you because we love you. No, that conversation is probably going to say, hey, Lamar, maybe we don't think you're worth $60 million. Maybe we don't think you're worth $58 million. Maybe we think you're only worth $55 million because you're getting up there in age and you've had two decently sized injuries the last 2 years. You see where I'm going? Lamar Jackson knows, and I would think there is no contract extension happening during this season. Definitely not right now. It's going to be in the offseason. And so, yeah, Lamar Jackson wants to win, but he's got to do what's best for him come the offseason, and that is staying healthy, not returning before he's healthy with this ankle injury now, and when he comes back, balling out, leading the Ravens to the playoffs, seeing how deep they can go, and getting that bag in the offseason and setting himself up for the rest of his prime. And I don't blame him for that. So this might all sound very easy right now when we're on the cusp of week 5 and Lamar Jackson looks okay, the Ravens look okay. And maybe they can endure a loss while Lamar Jackson's gone. But like I said, let's say all of a sudden they lose to the Falcons Sunday. They lose to the Browns the week after that. They're 3-3 going up against the Bengals. And we're getting reports that Lamar Jackson is maybe not 100%, but there's a chance that he plays. If I'm Lamar, I wouldn't be rushing to come back. I would take my time until I'm 100%. And that moolah is the reason why. 310-840-4910. All right, let's get back to your phone calls here. Let's get to our guy Ross in New Jersey next up on BetMGM tonight. What's up, Ross? How you doing, brother?
2: Patty B, how you been, man?
1: I'm doing great, bro. How are you?
2: I'm living the dream, man. You know the deal. Let me tell you something. Just going back to your last segment, just to piggyback off that, you'd be more rational than I'd be. I could promise you that if I were a Padre fan with the Mason Miller. And all due respect, I get, listen, who are we to speak on the personal lives of players? And I can even understand with your Yankees that you got a little bit of a similar situation with Max Fried, I think, is about to have a kid. But you got to even think about the positional, the positional awareness. Like, you could even give Max Fried the benefit of he's 1 of 5 in a rotation, even if he did want to go. And I think Fried's actually the opposite. He's pitching regardless. But you could even draw it up to there's 4 other arms. Even don't count Cole and Schlittler on the short rest. A Rodon could come up, step up to the plate, stuff like that. Mason Miller's not only a closer, he's the bona fide best closer in the league, the best prospect in their farm system, but one of the best in the league was traded for this guy. And in the biggest spot to this point in his Padre tenure, coming off solely basically single-handedly losing them game two and putting them in this winner go home spot, and he's already gone home, I would be irate, dude.
1: Yeah, well, you're a young buck, man, and so, you know, you don't, you might not have kids or a kid for a couple years, but
2: I can't support
1: of his first child, man. That's something, again, people say they wouldn't miss it for the world. Well, here's the world. Here's his season staring at him. I don't blame him. But like I said, maybe man. If I was a Padres fan, I'd feel differently.
2: I think if you're picking up what I'm putting down, I think you got to do a little math with the months of the calendar, if you know what I'm saying. I mean, maybe not.
1: Yeah,
2: maybe not
1: sure.
2: Do that in December, January. You know what I mean? Because I
1: well, here's the thing, right? Here's the thing. Well, here's the thing, though, Ross. He was probably conceiving that child. If it's October, that's 9 months. That's January. He's on the A's. Oh no, he got traded last year. That's right. So he's been with the Padres. Yeah. So yeah, you're right. I was thinking for a second. I thought he got traded this.
2: Oh, like a post trade
1: and event. Because I was going to say, if he was with the A's, he ain't worried about in October. But yeah, but he got traded last summer. So that's right. Yeah. He probably should have waited a couple. Maybe he should have waited a couple of weeks. Who knows? Maybe his wife is giving birth early. Maybe she's giving birth late. I don't know. But yeah, it's a very, very unfortunate day for his wife to be giving birth. And hopefully she gives birth tonight and the Padres win and they don't have a meltdown in the bullpen. And then he can come back tomorrow and we'll see. But, yeah, you just hope that this doesn't come to fruition.
2: And I'll leave it at this, just because like I said, I'm mindful to these guys having personal lives. I totally get it. But it would probably be a much better look if the fact that you brought up before, his tipping pitches is the reason this series isn't knotted up at one. And maybe they don't even need him. They probably don't even use him regardless tonight. And they probably, come to think of it, he probably wouldn't have been available tonight because they were trying to get the six out saved out of him. Although probably season on the line, he's available no matter what. But it's not life or death if he doesn't tip the pitches leading to them being win or go home tonight. You could afford maybe his absence tonight if you know, worst case scenario, they lose tonight, the season's still alive and he's back. But I don't know, man.
1: I would think he would have been pitching tonight either way.
2: Yeah,
1: I would think he would have been pitching tonight either way, just because game two was on Sunday. So he's had the day off. And I know 40 pitches is a lot regardless. But yeah, I mean, again, Ross, again, a couple years earlier, I'm probably in the same boat as you, man. And when I'm in my 20s, I probably think the same exact thing. I probably be. And again, if this was the Yankees, if this was Bednar, I'd probably be screaming. I'd probably be going nuts. But look, man, it's his first child. But I don't know. We'll have to see if any Padres fans call in and feel oppositely.
2: I got a hot or cold with football for you, actually.
1: Let's hear it.
2: I won't get into the specifics, but I don't know if you're on Twitter, unless you're living under a rock, if you saw the Falcons-Saints Twitter beef amongst the two fan bases. So hot or cold, the Falcons-Saints rivalry is the most underrated in the sport.
1: It's up there. And yeah, Ross, unfortunately, I saw you repost some of those. And those are some things that I obviously cannot mention on terrestrial radio. It was wild. It was unhinged. It was completely unhinged. So yeah, the Saints-Falcons rivalry is definitely super underrated. Those fan bases hate one another. Ross, I got one for you before you go, brother. Hot or cold, the Minnesota Vikings are the most fraudulent 4-0 team you've ever seen.
2: No, 2024 Minnesota Vikings were. Sam Darnold under center.
1: Yeah, or how about 2022 with Kirk Cousins?
2: Yeah, pick your choice. We got probably five other ones you could pick in our history. Unreal, man. Almost lost to the CFL Dolphins.
1: Yeah, well, how do you feel, Ryan? How do you feel about Kyler Murray? I mean, the defense is amazing. You can't be happier with Brian Flores, but, like, I mean, Kyler Murray, not that good, and yet you're 4-0. Would it give you pause?
2: Man, I'm the biggest proponent of this day and age. I'm not a believer in defense wins championships, even though last year I wholeheartedly believe Seattle's defense won that championship. And I don't think it's sustainable when you're solely winning games off the defense. And that's what they're doing with Flores and company. I want to come on here and you know, play the Darnold card. I mean, if O'Connell could develop Darnold, if he could develop Nick Mullins, like I've called and reiterated multiple times with you and other, you know, throughout the years. But now we're going off. Kyler Murray's looked horrible, and I'm at a point now where I can't solely point the finger at J.J. McCarthy with his underdevelopment, because there's the Kevin O'Connell quote, paraphrasing, but like quarterbacks are underdeveloped by teams before teams underdevelop quarterbacks, something like that. And now it's come back to bite KOC with McCarthy going elsewhere with the chance to kind of prove everybody wrong that he himself wasn't the problem. And now you see for the first time, aside from McCarthy being a drafted, you know, homegrown guy in a way, Murray's the first external guy brought in with O'Connell that also hasn't clicked. So now this is two in a row. I get they're 4-0, but at some point you got to look at it. It's flat out not sustainable. I mean, you flat out almost lost to Miami. It's a disgrace. But I don't know, man. You got a New Orleans team that I seem to be higher on than most. I think like kind of twofold with the Vikings looking like a horrible 4-0 team. The Saints look like a phenomenal 1-3 team. But who knows, man? Like
1: I don't see how they can't run the ball and they can't stop the run.
2: Dude, they could be 3-1 right now. They could have been 3-0 going into last night, like two plays away from it.
1: They could be 0-4 if the Ravens, you know, knew actually how to protect a double-digit lead. Let me ask you this one more thing. This is from Combs. Combs puts in our show chat. Let's say the Vikings make the playoffs, and then typical Vikings fashion, they fizzle out in the divisional round or the wild card round. Would you want Justin Herbert playing quarterback next year for the Minnesota Vikings?
2: Pat, all due respect to you, I'd rather have you under center.
1: That's a lot of respect to me because I never played quarterback a day in my life.
2: Everybody in the world before Herbert. I'd rather have Madison Beer under center.
1: Well, that would be an interesting watch for a lot of us. All right, brother.
2: Thank you, man. I'll talk to you later. Appreciate it as always.
1: There you go. Ross in New Jersey. 310-840-4910. Let's keep it moving here. Let's stay in New Jersey. Let's talk to Steve in New Jersey next up on BetMGM tonight. Yeah. Steve, what's up, man?
4: Yeah, three quick ones. Hello?
1: Yeah, what's up, Steve? Go ahead, man.
4: Yeah, who are you taking it to? 49ers or Steel?
1: Honestly, I am super torn on that game, Steve. Let me just take a look here what the practice injury report looked like for both of these teams. San Francisco looks pretty good. I don't think any other guys got banged up in that game. Seattle, again, no. The Emmanuel Wilson's their starting running back right now, but other than that, they look pretty good. I love San Francisco and how they've started this season. Seattle's looked very up and down. Darnold hasn't looked that great. That being said, I'll roll with Seattle because they're at home and it's under a field goal. I would take the Seahawks, but that one's truly a toss-up for me.
4: Yeah, what about Packers beer?
1: What about what beer?
4: Packers beers.
1: Oh, Packers Bears? I like the Pack. I like the Pack, man. I feel like this is a massive game for them. They're coming off the mini bye, having not played. That's not true. They played Sunday against the Buccaneers, but yeah, look, if it's Tyson Bagent, like maybe the Bears win the game, but it's a field goal. Like I know the Packers have been terrible. I just think that this is like Matt LaFleur's Super Bowl. And I think he's, I contrary to what we've watched with the Packers every week, I just feel like they come out and they would play a solid game. They play an emotional game. And I know that, look, Ben Johnson has earned a ton of respect. And what he's done over the last couple of weeks with Keenum and Tyson Bagent's been great. But if it's Bagent again on Sunday, I don't think he played that well against the Jets. So I would take the Packers catching the 3 points.
4: Who do you think is better, Malik Neighbors or Garrett Wilson, and why?
1: It's Malik Neighbors. Let me ask you this really quickly before I go on, Steve. Are you a Jets fan or a Giants fan?
4: Well, I'm actually a Bills fan. But a lot of my friends are having these arguments.
1: I think it's Malik Neighbors. I will say this, you know, again, Malik has played way fewer games and he tore his ACL in week 4 last year. So far through 4 games this year, he's got 208 yards and a touchdown. But remember, he barely even played that game against the Rams because he hurt his shoulder early on. Whereas Garrett Wilson has had the longer career. And so you look at Garrett Wilson, each of his first 3 seasons had over 1,000 yards. And in those first 3 seasons, he had 14 touchdowns. Then last year, he got hurt. Garrett Wilson has had nothing but crap quarterbacks throwing him the football every single year, basically, and he was still able to be all pro his rookie year. He's had a good career, but I think the more talented receiver, I think the receiver with the higher ceiling is Malik Nabers. His rookie season was better than any year Garrett Wilson has had. He had more catches. He had more receiving yards. He had the same career-high touchdowns. They both have had seven. I think Nabers is the more reliable receiver. I think he's the more explosive receiver. But Garrett Wilson does make circus catches that I have seen very few other receivers make that currently play in the NFL. So Garrett Wilson, again, just because he's played a little bit longer, has had the better career. He's had the longer career. But I think Malik Nabers is the better receiver.
4: Hold that.
1: Okay. All right, Steve. Hey, appreciate the call. Appreciate the questions, man. 310-840-4910. We got to get to a quick break. When we come back, Clint Kubiak got a little too big for his skis on Sunday, but that was still a massive turning point in the direction of the Raiders. I'll explain why when we come back, get you an update on Brewers Padres. I'm Pat Boyle. 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
6: The Falcons beat the Saints. Once thought for dead, Kevin Stefanski's Dirty Birds have won two in a row. Can the ATL keep it going with the Ravens up next? Westwood One Sports.
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You could call, you could text 310-840-4910. All right, we've got a run on the board for the San Diego Daddies. The Padres up 1-0 on an RBI ground out from Fernando Tatis Jr. And the Brewers were playing aggressive. They had the infield in, but it was a high chopper. And so Milwaukee really had to take the safe out there. I don't know why I keep doing that. Mad Dog Russo slash like Bob Uecker exaggerated impersonation. But I like it. But Fernando Tatis, RBI ground out. Padres lead the Brewers 1-0 in the bottom of the third. Elimination game for San Diego. Down 2-0 in the series. Mason Miller not available tonight on paternity leave. So can the Padres, if they keep this lead, can they close out this game later on without Mason Miller? They would love to obviously build a big lead and not even have to worry about that. But they're running all over Dustin May right now. Big Red. I need one more out from Big Red. He looked untouchable through the first two innings. Now they've already stolen two bags on him in this inning. Padres played fundamental baseball to get the run in. Last batter was at Jackson Merrill, ripped a single up the middle. And now Manny Machado with a base hit. It's going to be 2-0 Padres. Oh, baby. Using the speed on the base paths, using a little get them over, get them in. How about that? How about that? And, you know, this kind of brings me back to the conversation from this past weekend. You know, did the Padres get screwed in game one? Did they get screwed in game one because playing at Miller Park or whatever the hell, American Family Field, whatever they call it in Milwaukee? I know it's been a couple of days, but this has been on my mind still. Because this series, really, you can make the argument this series should be 1-1. This series should be 1-1. Ty France, in case you somehow missed it and you haven't seen it since, in the game one on Saturday night, Ty France hits a freaking nuke into left field. The ball was still on the rise when it hits the railing in left field. Hits the railing in left field. Oh, that ball nearly went 8,000 feet. Fly out to the track for Manny Machado. Fly out to the track to whoever was just up. And Big Red able to get out of the inning with only two runs. I think it was Ty France. Speaking of Ty France, nearly just hit another home run. But he flies out to the track. 2-0 Padres going to the fourth inning. But yeah, game one. And Ty France is up. It is a 3-2 game. And it is the top of the ninth, right? Yeah. Top of the ninth, 3-2 game, tying run on first. He's the go-ahead run at the plate. Hits a moonshot. Hits off the railing of the roof of Miller Park in left field and drops directly into the left fielder's mitt. And the ground rules come into question, but this was communicated to both coaches and managers before the game. Hey, the ground rules of Miller Park here in left field. If it hits the railing, if it hits the structure of the roof and in fair territory and drops down, it's a fair ball, then it's in play. That's what happened. But, and I know that all the analytics nerds, the sabermetrics, nobody's ever hit a home run with this launch angle and this exit velocity. I mean, if you watch the replay,

0: The ball was rising as it hit the railing that's part of the roof in left field. I think it would have been a home run, and I think the Padres got screwed. Now, again, those are the ground rules, right? Just like the stupid ground rules of the rings at Tropicana Field. Some of the rings, it's a fair ball, and it's in play. Some of the rings, it's a home run. You hit the catwalk, it's a home run. If you play grab ass while you're running around first base, and you touch your cup and scratch your ass, and it's a home run, like, we make it up as we go, it feels like. So I hate Tropicana Field. Bulldoze that freaking stadium and build a new one. And I had never even known that this was a thing at Miller Park, because I don't think anybody's even done it in the last several years. Hit the freaking railing in left field. But of course, in the most crucial moment of game one of the postseason, in this series, it happens. So I feel like the Padres got screwed, but also it's not like they changed the rules. It's not like they made something up on the fly. Those were the ground rules. But if that railing wasn't there, the Padres probably win game one. And if Mason Miller doesn't blow game two because he's tipping his pitches, maybe the Padres are up 2-0. And if my aunt had wheels, she'd be a bike. But they're down 2-0, and they're going to have to win 3 in a row. 310-840-4910. All right, let's talk a little Raiders and Chiefs here from Sunday, because we didn't get a chance to talk a whole lot about this game yesterday, and it was an awesome game. Came all the way down to the wire. We had some late fireworks out of nowhere, like 3 touchdowns in the final 3 minutes of the game. The Chiefs lose Rashee Rice to an injury. The Chiefs lose Tyquan Thornton to that gruesome dislocated ankle. And going into the fourth quarter, it was 13-10 Raiders, and the Chiefs win 30-27. 34 points in the fourth quarter. Mahomes and the Chiefs offense went off. But the Raiders fought valiantly. And I didn't think, we were all stunned going into Sunday, that the Chiefs and the Raiders were both 3-0. The Raiders. Hey, Raiders. And the number was 4.5. They end up covering. Good teams win, but great teams cover. The Raiders covered. I didn't expect much from this Raiders season. We all, the most of the conversation we had in this summer was about, hey, when is Fernando Mendoza going to get on the field? And I don't know if he sees the field at all this season, because Kirk Cousins has been awesome. And this defense, for the most part, has been pretty good. They've gotten turnovers. They've gotten sacks. Max Crosby's great. Hezekiah Masses, the corner that has 3 picks. N'Kobe Dean, coming over from the Eagles, has made a couple of big-time plays. And on offense, Tyler Linderbaum, well, you wonder why he's the top-paid center in the game. He's been great. Ashton Jeanty's been great. And Kirk Cousins throwing to a collection of receivers that a lot of us, again, unless you're a diehard football fan, Trey Tucker, Cody White, Malik Benson. And, of course, he's got Brock Bowers. But remember, Brock Bowers missed the first couple games of this season. So Kirk Cousins has thrown it to a collection of stiffs the first couple of games. And so Sunday, albeit in a loss, it was a turning point for this Raiders franchise, for this Raiders organization. That was like a, hey, we're back. Like, we belong. Because the Chiefs are back. And they're 4-0. And they look amazing. And they got Kenneth Walker, who looks like he's going to be the offensive player of the year right now. And the Raiders went toe-to-toe with them down the stretch, had a lead, had a chance to win, didn't pull it out, but they're 3-1, and they're getting healthy. Brock Bowers is now healthy. The defense is mostly healthy. And they've still got a pretty tough schedule coming up. Patriots on Sunday in Foxborough. Now that Drake May all of a sudden remembered how to play football, that's a tough game. The Bills at home in week 6, the Rams in week 7. It's a brutal stretch right now. This is about the time that we were all talking about in the summer, like, all right, this is Mendoza time. Nope. Not yet. Not yet. And the schedule is still pretty damn tough for most of the rest of the year. Like, they got to play the Niners on the road. They got to play the Seahawks. They got to play the Broncos twice, obviously, because they're in their division. But they do get to play the Jets. I know the Browns look good, but that's a winnable game. They get to play the Titans and the Cardinals later on in the year. If they can stay above 500, and in order to do that, they're going to have to win one of these next 3 games. You're either going to have to beat the Patriots, Bills, or the Rams. You win one of those, you're 4-3 going into week 8 against the Jets. Like, you can see how this season can continue to have hope as we move along. So kudos to Clint Kubiak. Kudos to the Raiders. That being said, I don't know if anybody, if you caught this. This is courtesy of CBS. This is at halftime going into the locker room. And Clint Kubiak, I don't know where this came from. I haven't really heard this too many times at all. Take a listen if you didn't hear it by now. Clint Kubiak, what he told CBS, the broadcast team, the sideline reporter, I'm blanking on her name off the top of my head. I apologize. But this is what Clint Kubiak had to say going into the locker room. I couldn't believe this.
1: You know what? We're winning.
0: Tracy Wolfson.
2: Appreciate it.
3: Right. Yeah. Ooh. We're winning. We're going to win the game.
0: Yeah, can we hear that one more time, Lee? It's Clint Kubiak tells to Tracy Wolfson. Thank you. I don't know how I forgot Tracy's name. She's one of the best. Tells this to Tracy Wolfson on national TV for everybody to hear going into the locker room. Let's hear it again.
1: You know what? We're winning. We're going to win the game.
2: Appreciate it.
3: Right. Yeah. Ooh. We're winning. We're going to win the game.
0: You know what? We're winning. We're going to win the game. Oh, excuse me? Not so fast, my friend, as the great Lee Corso would say. Right? Easy to troll Clint Kubiak after that. Easy to point your finger and laugh. Ha ha, the guy coach guaranteed to win, and you end up losing. I like the confidence. I can't believe that where that came from. He's been so tight-lipped. He's been so buttoned up close to the vest. With everything. With the Ashton Jeanty injury right before the season started. With the Brock Bowers stuff. I got on Clint Kubiak a couple of weeks ago. He just felt like the Raiders medical staff or the Raiders coaching staff or the team, whatever the messaging was, it was like, let's just lie. Right? Before the week one game, it was, oh yeah, Brock Bowers, everybody's good to go. And then literally minutes later, Brock Bowers, meniscus trim surgery. He's going to be out for a couple of weeks. What? So they have been very protective over their players. They haven't said a lot, haven't made a whole lot of, you know, buzz with anything that they've said. They've made a lot of buzz with how they played. That was just stunning to me. I guess Clint Kubiak just got caught up in the moment. He was feeling himself. They were feeling the juices, the way the Raiders were playing in the first half. And again, does this cost him anything? I don't think he'll say that again anytime soon. But he basically guaranteed they were going to win the game at halftime, and they didn't. I thought that was wild. But again, the main takeaway for me, this Raiders team proved a lot. They're going to hang around, I think, for a large part of this season. 310-840-4910. We'll take one final break. When we come back, the New York Yankees continue to make the same mistakes. And staring at elimination tomorrow night, do they have what it takes to stay alive? Plus, we'll get you updated on Brewers Padres when we come back. And your final phone calls and texts at 310-840-4910. You can also hit me up on Twitter at PatBoyle44. I'm Pat Boyle. 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
1: 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I'm Pat Boyle. 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Or you can hit me up on Twitter at PatBoyle44. Hit me up on Instagram at PatBoyle44. We've got a Twitter interaction. So our social media team, BetMGM Tonight, put out a video. Can the Padres survive without Miller? Pat Boyle reacts to the Padres placing Mason Miller on paternity list for Game 3. Brew responds, and I basically said, like, hey, it's his birth of his first child. Like, if I'm a fan of the Padres, maybe I'd feel differently, but I'm not. And when I have my first kid, I don't care. Like, we could be live from the Super Bowl. I'm sorry, I'm flying home. I'm flying home to see the birth of my first kid. And so Brew tweets in, you think that you're saying the right thing because you're young and want people to like you on some level, which is normal. But it's not the correct answer because it's an elimination game and we all know that it's all hands on deck. Somebody can take a damn video of the delivery. Hey, Brew, buddy, if you think I say anything because I want people to like me, you're wrong. And you don't know me, and you don't listen to the show. I'm saying that because, again, that's how I feel. Because I would drop whatever it is that I'm doing to make sure that I see the birth of my first child. I don't know if you have kids. Maybe you don't love them. Maybe you don't love your children. Maybe you don't care that much about your children. Maybe you just think that, hey, my wife will be okay. She'll give birth, and she don't need me to be there because I'm a man. I think that's a clown take, Brew. B-R-U-E. I think you're a jackass clown loser. That's what I think. You're saying it because you want people to like you. Somebody could take a damn video of the delivery. I hope you never have kids. Because you obviously won't love them enough, and they'll probably grow up traumatized by that. So there you go. That's my take on that, Brew. All right. Really quickly here. Yankees elimination game tomorrow, and my one friend texted me today and he said, what are the chances the Yankees pull this off? I said, well, even if you give them a 50% probability, three games in a row, the statistics on that, you do the math, 50%, another 50% times 50%. That's one out of eight, right? One half for them to win another game, 50% would be a one out of four, and another game of win to 50%. You win three of those, one out of eight. That's 13%. I said, I give them about 10%. I'll give them a 50% chance, basically, to win every game against the Rays. I mean, it's baseball. They had almost the same record. I like the pitching matchups for them. I hope it's Max Fried tomorrow. I hope it's Carlos Rodon if there is a game four, because the Rays don't hit lefties well. And so even though Gerrit Cole pitched well in game one, I would probably go to Carlos Rodon if there's a game four. And I wouldn't think twice about it. But with the way that the mistakes the Yankees have made on defense, the mistakes that the Yankees have made on base running, the fact that the Rays seemingly own the Yankees in the postseason, I just don't see it happening. But I'm willing to be a believer if they can win tomorrow. What an electric day of baseball we have tomorrow, by the way. Assuming the Padres win, we've got four postseason baseball games tomorrow, four elimination games. Hell yes. And we'll be here to talk about it all at 6 p.m. Eastern. We'll be in the middle of Guardians White Sox. We'll be at the start of Dodgers Braves. We'll have Rays Yankees starting. And again, hopefully Padres win, and we've got a game four tomorrow night in San Diego. We'll have a lot more football to talk to as well. Thanks for everybody working on the show. Producer Brandon Combs, VP Monty, Lee DeLapp, my co-host Brad, Chloe Pratt, Max Sheedy, Zach Kroll. I'm Pat Boyle. We'll see you tomorrow at 6 p.m. Eastern. BetMGM Tonight.
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0: Sports Night. Here's Linnell Willingham.
1: Yes, sir. The youngest in charge, Linnell Willingham, rocking out with you as we get you up to 3 a.m. Eastern time here on a Tuesday night edition of Westwood One Sports Night. A lot to get to as we roll throughout the program. I got Oliver Popular is wearing all this Dodgers gear in here tonight. We will talk about the Major League Baseball postseason as we roll throughout the program. But I want to start in Baltimore. Lamar Jackson left Sunday's game against the Tennessee Titans with a little bit of an ankle injury. His head coach yesterday, Jesse Minter, gave an update on Lamar's status moving forward.
2: Yeah, I don't know the chances yet. We're still gathering a lot of the information and the imaging and things like that. Just dealing with a little bit of an ankle, and we'll kind of see where that shakes out. Full trust and confidence in him that, you know, when it's ready to roll, that we'll roll and go from there.
1: All right, so the Baltimore Ravens are in action on Sunday Night Football coming up this week, if I'm not mistaken. They take on Bijan Robinson in the Atlanta Falcons. So we'll keep you up to speed all week long in terms of, you know, his status and whether or not he's able to play. But just hearing Jesse Minter speak about Lamar Jackson, doesn't it sound like a head coach that's not too concerned about Lamar's health moving forward? Sounds like a head coach that's really not worried about his status for Sunday. A head coach that doesn't have much doubt about his status for Sunday against the Atlanta Falcons. We got an update today from Ian Rappaport of the NFL Network Rap Sheet, coloring the picture for us. He had this to say about Lamar's status moving forward.
3: My understanding is Lamar Jackson has just an outside chance to be able to play on Sunday. It sounds to me, based on my knowledge of the situation, that it is a little bit unlikely that he is out there. He's dealing with an ankle sprain. It's a little bit of an unconventional ankle sprain, so everyone wants to know, is it low, is it high? Kind of a rarer type of ankle sprain. We saw him get rolled up on in Sunday's game. My understanding is, based on rehab, he could actually end up missing multiple games here. Snoop Huntley is the very capable backup that we may see a little more than we want for the Baltimore Ravens.
1: So those are two dudes that basically said two totally different things when it comes to Lamar and his potential availability, not just for Sunday in Atlanta, but moving forward as well. The reality is this, Ravens fans, and this is the tough part. I remember me and the Kang and Ove Kakalak and Josh Graham sat up here and argued till the cows came home about Lamar Jackson, his health, and whether or not it was going to be something that plagued the Ravens moving forward. Let's take the kitty gloves off here for a second, man. The reality is, if Lamar Jackson has to miss multiple games, not only is that the worst possible scenario for him, it's the worst possible scenario for the Baltimore Ravens as well. I know America runs on Dunkin'. Kidding. I need to get coffee in my body sooner rather than later. I know America feels as if Snoop Huntley is the most lovable backup in the country, but the reality is Snoop Huntley and Lamar Jackson, despite being BFFs and best buds, totally different dudes when it comes to the quarterback position. The Baltimore Ravens cannot win without Lamar Jackson under center. That's the tough part about this. And when you hear Ian Rappaport allude to the fact that he could miss multiple weeks, goes back to what I said last night. If you're the Cleveland Browns, if you're the Pittsburgh Steelers, if you're the Cincinnati Bengals, the more games that Lamar misses, the better chance you have of unseating the Ravens atop of the AFC North. It just is what it is. This is the worst possible scenario, though, talking about him missing multiple games. Because I truly believe, and it's no disrespect to Snoop, Huntley, or the rest of the dudes on that Ravens offense, the Ravens cannot win football games without Lamar Jackson. I don't care who their opponent is. They cannot win without Lamar Jackson. And here's the thing, something that, you know, hopefully Lamar, the Ravens, and his camp have learned over the past several years. Do not bring Lamar Jackson back until he is 110% healthy. Do not bring Lamar Jackson back until he's 110% healthy. Because you saw what happened last year when he kind of came back early from an injury. He ends up hurting his back down the stretch. All of these injuries that he has, to me, are correlated to one another. They're not randoms, right? They're not one-offs. And for a quarterback in Lamar that's so reliant and dependent upon using his legs, if he's not able to scramble, if he's not able to beat teams by making plays off schedule, if he's not able to keep plays alive because of that ankle, then he's no good to you. If I'm being real, and when I say that, right, some people are going to say, whoa, whoa, whoa, whoa, pump the brakes. What do you mean? He's no good to them. He's not going to be able to play. He's not going to be able to play Superman if he's not at 100%. So if I'm Baltimore, I'm not bringing him back until he is 110% healthy. The other piece of this conversation is this, because I know there's a sector of Ravens fans and then just Lamar Jackson haters who look at this injury pop up and go, now what? Think about the conversations we had this offseason and throughout the course of the preseason as well. Lamar Jackson right now has as much leverage as we've seen in a very, very long time when it comes to a quarterback getting ready to hit the negotiating table. Lamar Jackson's going to be able to walk in to Eric DaCosta's office and ask for a blank check. He should be able to. But here's the thing. With him getting hurt, right? We know how this goes. With him getting hurt, right? Wouldn't surprise me if the Ravens and their negotiating team used this injury, used him potentially missing time, right? Wouldn't surprise me if they used that as something to say, hey, we're not comfortable meeting the dollar amount that you're asking for on a year-in, year-out basis, the dollar amount that you're asking for in terms of guaranteed money. That would be the biggest mistake, though, that the Baltimore Ravens could possibly make. His injury history, and I'll say it to anybody out there in the country, argue with me at 310-840-4910. That's a talking text line here on Westwood One Sports Night. You can get at me in the YouTube chat as well. Just search Westwood One Sports Night. I'll argue with anybody on it, man. I'll argue with anybody on it. I don't give a damn what his injury history is. It should have no impact on the Baltimore Ravens committing to Lamar Jackson long term. And we know what the injury history has been for Lamar Action Jackson dating back to 2021. Right? In 2021, week 14, injures his ankle in a game against the Browns and then misses the final four games of the regular season. 2022, PCL sprain against the Denver Broncos. Plays the entirety of the game, then misses the final five regular season games along with the playoff start. And if you all remember, that was the postseason game that Snoop Huntley started on the road in Cincinnati. He had a stretch from 2022 until last year, though, where he didn't miss any games due to injury, right? In 2025, last year, leaves the game in the third quarter after a sack, does not return. It's a hamstring injury. It ends up costing him weeks 5, 6, and 7. In week 16 against the New England Patriots, he left this football game with a back contusion. And then remember, he missed week 17 on the road in Green Bay. Right? Remember that. So this is the thing that is fascinating to me from the perspective of the Ravens, because I understand if you're Eric DaCosta, right? If you're the ownership group in Baltimore, you have a job to do before anything else. And I get it, right? You have a job to do. I ask you guys this question out there. You can tweet at me, text us, however you want to hit us up. Should this injury, should Lamar Jackson's injury history have any bearing on the Ravens' willingness to commit to him long-term? I say no. I say no because of how dynamic of a weapon he is. He's special, right? The one thing that these injuries have shown, too, or the one thing we haven't seen with these injuries when it comes to Lamar, when Lamar gets hurt, right, and then returns, it's not like the injuries have had any sort of bearing on his performance. It's not like all of a sudden Lamar's lost a step. It's not like he's not as accurate due to the injuries. The fact is, though, it's costing him football games. And for that point, if I'm Baltimore, hey, I get it. But you know what you should do then? If you have a quarterback in Lamar, who you know, right, is probably going to miss a couple of games a year based off of his play style, you know what you do so you don't feel the ramifications of it? You go get a backup that's worth a damn. Snoop Huntley's not. Snoop Huntley's not. Let's call a spade, right? If Snoop Huntley wasn't in Baltimore, where would he be? Now, I know, I believe he played for the Browns at a period of time, if I'm not mistaken. But, like, man, I'm not trying to throw shade at Snoop Huntley. The bigger point I'm trying to make is Lamar Jackson needs a more reliable, a more consistent backup quarterback. You know who should be Lamar's backup? If I'm being honest, the first dude that comes to mind, he's already got a job, FYI. It's Marcus Mariota. It's the first person I think of in terms of, like, who would be the perfect ideal backup for Lamar Jackson. Now, there are some people out there that are going to say, what you mean Snoop Huntley is not a good backup? What do you mean Snoop Huntley isn't the right dude to be a snap away from playing for the Baltimore Ravens? He's not. He's not. In my opinion, he's not. Now, Lamar does so much to mask the deficiencies that the Ravens have offensively, specifically with their front five, that really, no matter who you put under center, no matter who you put as his backup, they're not going to even sniff the level that Lamar sniffs because he's a special sort of dude. But just, you know, listening to other personalities across the country today, watching, you know, sports television today, the conversations around Lamar have certainly become fascinating. And then the point that I can't seem to wrap my head around is how much time he's actually going to miss. Because Jesse Minter, head coach of the Ravens, and Ian Rappaport, established NFL insider, two totally different tones in terms of Lamar's availability moving forward. I'll argue with anybody that has a pulse on this. They will not win when Lamar Jackson's out. Book it. They will not win games when Lamar Jackson is out. It goes to what I said last night here on the program, man. This injury to Lamar, him potentially having to miss time, worst possible scenario for him in terms of Baltimore giving him that sack at season's end, and then worst case scenario for the Ravens, because you can't win football games without this brother. Bottom line, irreplaceable. To the left, to the left. Honestly, man, and it's no, I ain't giving away state secrets when I say it. We all know the impact that Lamar Jackson has on a football team. We're not stupid. But, man, the one thing that I know, and this is like a warning for me to Lamar Jackson and the Ravens, right? We know how competitive these athletes are. We know that Lamar Jackson hears the noise, America. He hears people talking about his inability to stay healthy. He hears people talking about, you know, his play declining and whether or not you should commit to him long term. The other thing we need to take into account too, America, the relationship that Lamar has right now with Eric DaCosta and the members of that Ravens front office, because that may very well impact things. What do I mean by that? If Lamar's relationship with the front office, right, is peachy, squeaky clean, you know what I'm saying, and they are both committed to one another, Lamar will be afforded the opportunity, right, to sit out as long as he needs. If there's any sort of rift, if there's any sort of, you know, fakeness in that relationship, then Lamar Jackson will rush himself back Lamar Jackson will try to prove to Baltimore still that he's worthy of a long-term contract extension. See, maybe I totally differ from the rest of the country. I don't think Lamar Jackson's ass needs to prove anything to the Baltimore Ravens. Nothing. They should give him a blank check and make him the highest paid quarterback in National Football League history because it's his term to get paid. But see, this is what we do. Everyone across the country is going to make it their job. Going to make it their job to come up with reasons why Baltimore shouldn't commit to Lamar Jackson long term. And every reason that you hear, you heard it here first. It's BS. It's garbage. We got to wait and see, though, man. Lamar Jackson left Sunday's game against the Tennessee Titans with an ankle injury. There was talk. This is the crazy part about it and why it's like, ugh. You know, dealing with injuries and trying to play, you know, Magnum PI when it comes to NFL injuries is hard as hell to do. I specialize, though, in translating NFL insider tweets. It's what I do now. I specialize in that. But this situation and the mixed messaging surrounding Lamar's actual status is a little bit frustrating. Maybe frustrating is the wrong word. A little bit difficult to get to the bottom of because you don't know who's telling the truth. Remember post-game, Jesse Minter said there was conversation, right? There was conversation about Lamar re-entering the football game on Sunday. Why would Jesse Minter divulge that info? Well, I think he would divulge that info if he's trying to play down the severity of Lamar Jackson's ankle injury, right? Well, he was ain't that bad. He was almost able to go back in on Sunday. He's fine. He's chilling, right? Well, according to Ian Rappaport, not only was Lamar going back in the game, not really a discussion, there's now conversation about him missing multiple weeks. There's conversation about him missing multiple weeks here. And if that is the case for Baltimore, it will be an absolute death blow. Honestly, it would be an absolute death blow. Now, remember last night the conversation we were having. Here is Baltimore's schedule between now and Thanksgiving. They're at Atlanta coming up on Sunday Night Football. You heard it here first. They will not win that football game if Lamar Jackson is not upright and under center. And according to Ian Rappaport, that is a long shot. The very next week, they're in Cleveland taking on the Browns. I don't know who wants to go to Cleveland right now. The way that crowd was rocking the other night on Thursday Night Football, inject that into my veins, Slim. Cleveland, Ohio right now, first team all vibes. You can look at Baltimore losing their next two here. Then they've got Cincy. Then they're at Buffalo. Then they host the Jaguars. If Lamar's got to miss multiple weeks, what team are they going to beat here within the next, 6 weeks? None is the answer, guys. So when I say this is the worst case scenario for Lamar Jackson and the Ravens, I mean it. Said it last night on this show. If Lamar is going to have to miss time, and I know it probably got buried because it was a part of Overreaction Monday. I don't mean to say that. Like, I don't love Overreaction Mondays. We do it here on Westwood One Sports Tonight. But no, I made it an overreaction. So I think maybe some of you thought I didn't mean it. Because some of my overreactions, I don't really mean it all the way. But you pick out what I'm putting down. Y'all get to exercise. We've been here long enough. I said last night, as my number one overreaction coming out of week 4, I said that Cleveland would have the AFC North locked up by Thanksgiving. If Lamar's got to miss multiple weeks, that's what Ian Rappaport is alluding to. Guess it'll happen. I don't think I took into account the schedule for Baltimore over the next 4 weeks as well. At Atlanta, at Cleveland, home for Cincy, at Buffalo. There's a realistic scenario. If Lamar's got to miss those 4 games, or 3 of those games, they don't win one of those games without him, is what I'll say. And if he's got to miss 4 of them, they're going to go 0-4 during that stretch. What does that do as far as their standing within the landscape of the AFC North? Last year, to their credit, last year they were able to overcome Lamar Jackson missing the time that he did down the stretch because Pittsburgh sucked and couldn't do anything and couldn't make up the ground. Since he sucked, couldn't do anything to make up the ground. Cleveland was inept, couldn't do anything to make up the ground. All three of those teams that shares a residence in that AFC North, they're all better here in 2026. So I hope, this is why I caution Lamar and the Ravens, don't rush back. And really, I'm talking to Lamar. Don't rush back. Because if you're out there at less than 100%, know that they're judging you like you're out there at 100%. Not saying it's fair, just the reality of the situation. 310-840-4910 is the number here on a Tell the Truth Tuesday edition of Westwood One Sports Night. Youngest in charge, Linnell Willingham, kicking it with you as we get you up to 3 a.m. Eastern time. Remember, you can hit us up in the YouTube chat as well. Just search Westwood One Sports Night. I got Troy Allen wasting no time. Ravens fan, I assume, saying Snoop won two games last year. Bears and Bengals both were healthy. He is better with a full week of starter snaps. Lamar is irreplaceable, like you said. And then he goes on to say, I bet we get at least two or three without Lamar. We good over here. I don't know. I appreciate you chiming in, Troy, but I don't know, man. I don't believe that Baltimore can win games without him. I do agree with this. Snoop Huntley, just like any backup, much better with a full week of practice. You can keep the conversation rolling with me on social media. It is at N-E-L-L underscore B-T-P. A first ballot Hall of Famer in the National Football League, a dude that's going to be a first ballot Hall of Famer, just called it a career. And that retirement going to have a trickle-down effect on one division in particular. I'll give you the details on that next. This is Westwood One Sports Night.
4: Yeah. Westwood One.
5: The Falcons beat the Saints. Once thought for dead, Kevin Stefanski's Dirty Birds have won two in a row. Can the ATL keep it going with the Ravens up next? Westwood One Sports.
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0: Night. Here's Linnell Willingham.
1: Yes, sir. Still kicking it with you as we get you up to 3 a.m. Eastern time here on a Tell the Truth Tuesday edition of Westwood One Sports Night. Can I tell the truth real quick? I encourage you all to hit us up in the YouTube chat. Just search Westwood One Sports Night. Just don't say anything stupid like some other folks in the chat do. We're going to talk all things National Football League here tonight as we continue to roll throughout the show. It is a Tell the Truth Tuesday edition of the show. So you know what that means. We bring you a fresh installment of the most highly anticipated power ranking segment in all of sports talk radio. Nell's Super Six Pack, my top six teams in the NFL coming out of week number 4. We'll do that at about 12:20, about 50 minutes from now. So make sure you are hanging around on the program. Oliver, you're all good, brother. When I said Super Six Pack, the panic on you. We had a lot more to get to, though, as I mentioned. Kicked off the show talking about Lamar Jackson and the Baltimore Ravens. His status this Sunday in Atlanta against the Falcons, very much in doubt, according to Ian Rappaport of the NFL Network. He could miss multiple weeks with the ankle injury that caused him to leave the second half of Baltimore's win against Tennessee on Sunday. If Lamar has to miss time, it's bad news for the Ravens, obviously, but I hope it has no bearing on Baltimore in their willingness to extend Lamar Jackson long-term, something that most folks expect to happen at season's end. If it doesn't, things could get pretty messy between Lamar Jackson and the Ravens. Speaking of messy, things have been pretty messy all summer in the city of brotherly love, whether they're going to trade A.J. Brown or not, talking about the Philadelphia Eagles. Man, it felt like all offseason, right, after the A.J. Brown deal was made, felt like the arrow was definitely pointing up for Philadelphia. A lot of folks changed their tune on how they felt, but there were major question marks with the group. The biggest question was how was quarterback Jalen Hurts going to adapt, going to adjust to the new offensive system being run by new offensive coordinator Sean Mannion. And through the first couple of weeks of the season for Philly, the offense hasn't been very good. Now the injury's starting to mount up for that group. They put their reserve running back, Tank Bigsby, on injured reserve. He's going to miss at least the next 4. And then Saquon Barkley left Sunday's game in the first quarter with a hamstring injury. So the Eagles are down their top 2 starting running backs. They got major issues on the interior of their offensive line with Cam Jurgens being in and out of the

coming back in 4 to 6 weeks when he heals up. He's done for good. And when you think about what Philadelphia has behind Lane Johnson at the right tackle spot, it's rookie Markell Bell from the University of Miami, who played a lion's share of the snap this weekend. And then it's Fred Johnson. Might as well have Fred Flintstone. He's not very good. So the Eagles, all of a sudden, not in a very good spot. And to think of it this way, right? They were relatively healthy for the first 3 weeks of the season, right? They were healthy against Washington. They were healthy, you know, against Tennessee. And then they were healthy on Monday Night Football against the Chicago Bears. Now they're hurt. The numbers were bad healthy. Now these dudes are hurt. This is awful for Philadelphia, honestly. And they're the team, if we're talking about like biggest takeaways from the week that was in the National Football League, the Eagles, to me, their demise is my biggest takeaway from week number 4 of the NFL. I'm almost willing to put a fork. Damn, almost. It's Tell the Truth Tuesday. I am putting a fork in the 2026 Philadelphia Eagles. Their season is as good as over. Sorry. Here's the tough part. The defense, right, has been really the driving force behind Philadelphia's success over the past couple of years. Vic Fangio, one of the best defensive minds in football, even that side of the ball, dealing with their own issues right now. Y'all know how I feel about Jalen Hurts, right? I called him the passenger. I've called him a BBL. I've called him a baby Birkin. He's an accessory, right? I don't believe he's one of the quarterbacks in the NFL, right? I don't believe he's a guy that you win because of. I think he's a guy that you win with. Well, what you're going to see here, as there's now no A.J. Brown, you didn't have Devontae Smith last weekend. Your offensive line kind of falling apart here. I have long said since he took over as the starter for Philadelphia, Jalen Hurts has been the most insulated starting quarterback in the NFL. Now that the pieces around him are starting to deteriorate, we're going to figure out just how good Jalen Hurts is. Now that the supporting cast is continuing to disintegrate here, and I'm talking about them like they've died. That's awful of me. But now that that supporting cast has taken a significant step back, you're going to see what type of quarterback Jalen Hurts is. You know what type of quarterback I think he is? I think Jalen Hurts, through the first month of the season, has played like a high school quarterback. What do I mean by that? He's played like a low Division I quarterback. What do I mean by that? This is why I have a hard time falling in love with college football the way that some of my counterparts do. They don't play no damn defense in college. In college, you wait until the receiver is wide the hell open to throw the football. For Jalen Hurts, that's what he's trying to do at the NFL level. If they're not wide open, he's not letting it go. Bottom line, and that's a problem for Philly. And I think his struggles are being put under the microscope this year in particular, right? Because there's no run game for Philly. Since Hurts has taken over as the starter, even prior to Saquon's arrival, they've had a running game. DeAndre Swift and Kenny Gainwell were one of the best running back duos in the NFL. DeAndre Swift was top five in the National Football League in their first Super Bowl appearance. So what Jalen Hurts has lost the last two seasons, and it's really being highlighted this year with Saquon just flat out not being on the field. When he doesn't have the benefit of the run game, Jalen Hurts is not the same quarterback. And I know what some of you all are going to say, oh, you can say that about any quarterback. Say it about Joe Burrow. Zach Taylor's allergic to running the football. Joe Burrow dropped back 55 times on Sunday. Still had quite a bit of success and threw for 429 yards. Jalen Hurts, And I got to go back and just read the box score to make sure I'm not tripping and that my eyes are working properly. Jalen Hurts on Sunday playing all four quarters of the football game. It wasn't no rain. It wasn't no sleet.
It wasn't no

0: out. Jalen Hurts threw four quarters, America. Threw for a whopping 93 yards. What's the excuse, Eagles fans? Because I'm done with Jalen Hurts and the Philadelphia Eagles. I'm ready to take the kitty gloves off. He has played like a JV-ass quarterback through the first month of the season. Sorry, Jalen, you can't wait until someone's wide the hell open to throw the football, pal. You just can't. He doesn't throw with anticipation. He's not playing on time. He's not getting to the top of the drop and letting the football go. There are so many flaws with how Jalen Hurts has played the quarterback position through the first month of the season. But I know what Eagles fans are going to say. Well, look at the record. They're 500 group. He's made some highlight throws here in the first month. My problem with Jalen Hurts, and you'll never hear me say that he hasn't made some big-time throws. He has. There have been some – every quarterback, you give him enough snaps, damn it, are going to make a big-time throw. Ethan Kaliakmanis this past weekend, seventh rounder, made a big-time throw. So that's not the barometer for Jalen Hurts. What's missing with Jalen Hurts, Eagles fans, and if you're being honest and objective about it, you know I'm keeping it 8 more than 92. What's missing with Jalen Hurts is the down-in, down-out consistency. That's what's missing when it comes to Jalen Hurts. Jalen Hurts is the type of Bama where you tell him to take out the trash every day of the week. He only does it on Monday because he thought you wouldn't notice the other 6 days. It feels like he's trying to take shortcuts at the position. He doesn't want to make mistakes. I can't think of any other reason why he won't let the football go. Philly fans, if you all think I'm hating, if you think I'm set tripping, I'll retweet the link. It's at NELL_BTP. I don't know how good of an idea this is going to be, and I don't know how long this podcast is going to last before the Jalen Hurts lovers show up at this quarterback's house with blowtorches and pitchforks. But Nick Foles has a podcast, America. It's called The Season. And you know what Nick Foles did today? He broke down why the Eagles went 0-for-12 on third down Sunday. Can I reiterate that number again? I promise you, you don't need to adjust your volume. Jalen Hurts in the Eagles offense went 0-for-12 on Sunday against the Rams. And Nick Foles did a breakdown. And in that breakdown, you know what I took away? Because I watched it. I'm a hate watcher. Can't stand the Eagles. I tell you all the time. I hate the Eagles more than I hate the damn Cowboys. And I'm a Commanders fan. But what Nick Foles broke down during this social media, or excuse me, during this podcast, during this YouTube video, this YouTube exclusive, what he broke down is the major deficiencies holding this Eagles offense back. And one of the biggest culprits, one of the biggest catalysts to Philly's failures has been the quarterback, Jalen Hurts. That's the tough part about it. The numbers surrounding Philadelphia's offense to start this year is god-awful. They're not very good. To think that they went 0-for-12 in a football game on third down, to think that they had negative passing yards in the second half. Over the last two seasons, the Philadelphia Eagles have more halves with negative passing yards than anybody else in the National Football League. They've got four of them. Four different times over the last 2 years, Jalen Hurts and that offense have mustered up negative passing yards. So when I say he's playing like a high school quarterback, when I compare him to a JV quarterback, that's why. Jalen Hurts ranks 31st out of a qualifying 38 quarterbacks in adjusted yards per attempt on passes under center. His 18% success rate from under center, by far the worst in the National Football League. What was 2026 supposed to be about for Jalen Hurts and the Eagles? Playing under center, marrying up the run game and the pass game through the first month, he has flat out sucked. You know what else has sucked through the first month of the NFL season? The officiating. There was a suspension levied out yesterday. We told you about it on the show. The NFL Referees Association, they're not going out without a fight. I'll tell you how next here on Westwood One Sports Night.
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1: Just vibing here on a Tell the Truth Tuesday edition of Westwood One Sports Night. Youngest in charge, Linnell Willingham, vibing with you as we get you up to 3 a.m. Eastern time. As I mentioned, it is Tell the Truth Tuesday, so coming up in about 40 minutes, I'll bring you a fresh installment, a Nell Super Six Pack, my top six teams in the NFL heading into Week 5. And I'll be honest, I'm going to probably rub some folks the wrong way with the list here tonight, especially when you consider one team in particular that I chose to omit. We'll get to that coming up in about 40 minutes. But I mentioned the problems that the Eagles and the Ravens are dealing with. Lamar Jackson, his status for Sunday in Atlanta, very much in question. In Philadelphia, they had Lane Johnson, their star right tackle, announce his retirement today. They also had to put their new starter, Tank Bigsby, on injured reserve with a hamstring injury. Him and Saquon both on the shelf right now. It'll most likely be Will Shipley on Sunday for the Philadelphia Eagles. So things not going well for those two teams. And if I'm being honest, a month into the season, things aren't going too well really for the league. I think we have a real officiating problem right now in the National Football League. And I went on a diatribe about this last night, man, and I got in my bag about it. And I honestly felt myself getting frustrated because this is something that I know has been an issue in years past. But it's so egregious this year that it's very, very difficult to ultimately ignore. Remember the scenario or the two incidents rather that I told you about last night with the line judge in Cardinals Giants, Jeff Seaman, repeatedly saying F you, F you, F you several times to Cardinals tight end Trey McBride. And then in Vikings Dolphins, referee Adrian Hill was knocked down incidentally, obviously, gets up and jumps in the player's face, and he actually made contact with the player. And as a result, I told you all last night, the NFL saying, we're not dealing with this. We're going to nip this in the bud so every other line judge, every other referee knows this ain't something we're going to tolerate. So Adrian Hill, the referee that made contact with the player in Vikings Dolphins, he is going to be given a one-game suspension. And then Jeff Seaman, the line judge that cursed out Cardinals tight end Trey McBride on the sideline, he is going to get a two-game suspension. This is where things got very, very unchy earlier today. According to ESPN's NFL insider Adam Schefter, the NFL RA, the NFL Referees Association, right? I didn't even know that one of those existed, right? That's why I said RA the way that I did. The NFL Referees Association said it will challenge the severity of the suspensions of the two officials for unprofessional conduct, which the officials' union maintains went beyond appropriate punishment. When I read this headline, you know how on Elon's app, you slide your finger down, it'll refresh for you. I slid my finger down, and I read it again as it was at the top of my timeline. And I looked left, and I looked right, and I thought, what the hell is the NFL Referees Association thinking? Why, first of all, it is pretty unprecedented for an official to be suspended, right? It's as common as hitting the damn lottery is what I would say, right? You got a better chance of going out and hitting the Powerball before another referee is suspended. But I understand it's the job of the Referees Association to fight for their clients. I totally get that. Both Adrian Hill and Jeff Seaman are totally in the wrong. What are you appealing? What are you appealing? Jeff Seaman, and shout out to Jeff Seaman, my college professor, SpongeBob is what we used to call him. I had this professor that would wear the same damn outfit every day. My first office hour that I had with the dude during the year, he closes his door, and what's hanging on the back of the door? An identical outfit to the one that he's wearing. So we call him SpongeBob. His name also Jeff Seaman. Jeff Seaman, you're cussing somebody out, brother. What do you expect that the consequence is going to be? I actually, last night, applauded I applauded Big Rog, talking about Roger Goodell in the National Football League. I applauded them for coming down on the officials. Here's the one thing that I don't think any of us are ultimately privy to here. What's the relationship currently between the National Football League and its officials? Because it wasn't too long ago that the NFL told the officials, get your damn act together or we got replacements. You know what I'm saying? So I wonder if this response, if the NFLRA challenging the NFL's ruling, I wonder if it has anything to do with where the relationship stands between the NFL and the NFLRA right now. It's a very, very unique situation. I want to open up the phones on this at 310-840-4910. If you're just now joining the program, the two officials that were suspended for their conduct in Sunday's game, Jeff Seaman, the ref that cussed out the Cardinals tight end, and then Adrian Hill, the ref that made physical contact with the player after being accidentally knocked down. Both of those two dudes suspended. We saw Jeff Seaman get a two-game suspension. Adrian Hill got a one-game suspension. The Referees Association appealing the suspension of the two referees. Was the NFL too harsh with this punishment of the two officials on Sunday? 310-840-4910 is the number. You can tweet at me as well. Same handle on each and every social media platform. It is at NELL_BTP. Real quick, some numbers on the officiating to this point. Through 4 weeks, we've got the most flags we've ever seen in a decade, or the most flags we've seen, rather, in a decade. We've got the most red zone penalties per game in NFL history. We've got the most penalties on third and fourth down of games in the second half in NFL history. A lot of numbers here to describe just how poor the officiating has been throughout the National Football League through the first month of the season. Adrian Hill made contact with a player, gets a one-game suspension. Jeff Seaman cusses out a player, gets a two-game suspension. Was the NFL too harsh with his punishments? 310-840-4910 is the number. Your calls next here on Westwood One Sports Tonight.
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0: edition of Westwood One Sports Night. Youngest in charge, Linnell Willingham in charge as we get you up to 3 a.m. Eastern time. Coming up in about 20 minutes, as we do each and every Tell the Truth Tuesday, I bring you my truth, Nell's Super Six Pack, my top six NFL teams coming out of week four of the NFL season. We'll open up the phones for you as well and get your top team. Phones are open to you now as well, but on this, we were just talking about really just how awful the officiating has been here through the first month of the season. Some of the numbers that tell the story of just how bad the officiating has been. It's the most red zone penalties per game by offenses in NFL history. It's the most penalties on third and fourth down in the second half of games in NFL history. It's the most flags thrown in 4 weeks in over a decade by the NFL. And if you're watching the NFL games week in and week out and you feel like, man, something doesn't feel right when it comes to the product, that's what's wrong. That's what's wrong. There's constantly stops and pauses in action because the officials, this is my thought. Y'all can say I'm being overly critical. You can say I'm being too harsh. My mentality is that these officials, just like a bunch of us fans that watch the game, and we got women that watch, but most NFL fans are testosterone-filled men that have massive egos. And I believe that these officials have just as big of an ego as you and me. They want to be a part of the show. Instead of just playing their role, they want to be the star, right? Instead of just playing their role and being in the background, right? They want to be the star. The NFL officials in 2026, instead of just being, you know, a pair of socks, they've been the jeans. You know what I'm saying? Instead of just playing the background, they've been one of the marquee players when it comes to the first month of the NFL season. And I think, one, that mentality amongst officials has existed forever, right? Men gonna be men, right? And then two, I think as we've watched the four weeks of football this year, and whatever team you root for, I'm sure this is happening during your games as well. The bigger the moment, the more involved the officials are. And that, to me, you can say it's not purposeful, it's coincidental, all you want. I believe there's legs to what I'm talking about. Credit to the NFL, though, putting their foot down, at least they thought they did, yesterday. We had the two incidents over the weekend. Referee Adrian Hill making contact with a player and pointing in a player's face and being demonstrative towards a player after a player made incidental contact with the referee, knocking him down. He was issued a one-game suspension. Jeff Seaman, who repeatedly was cussing out Cardinals tight end Trey McBride, he received a two-game suspension. I thought that was going to be all she wrote when it came to this situation, and we'd never hear from this situation or about this situation again. Well, the NFL Referees Association came out today and said they're going to appeal the severity of the suspensions, which they feel went beyond appropriate punishment. So this is where I open up the phones to you at 310-840-4910. Was the NFL too harsh with its punishment of the two officials on Sunday? They issued out a one-game suspension and a two-game suspension. Was the NFL over the line, or is the NFL Referees Association tripping? 310-840-4910. Ryan is in Buffalo wanting to chime in. Ryan, what's going on, man? Welcome into Westwood One Sports Night.
1: Thanks, Lindell. Thanks for taking my call. First-time caller, long-time listener. I got to throw that cliche in there. Listen, I just want to put my two cents in here as a former ref. Youth hockey, flag football, you name it. Okay. I just want to play a little devil's advocate here with you.
0: I'll
1: give you something to talk about. You know, I agree with your point. I was just listening. I agree with your point that I think the refereeing has just been consistently terrible for the past, you know, maybe ever. And I think also to a point, it's maybe over-officiated. Mm-hmm. I was watching the Bills game on Sunday, and they called Connor McGovern offsides, not on a tush push or anything. And maybe they got the wrong number, but I, you know, just some things. Listen, hey, you know, they get paid a lot of money. But what my main point here, yes, Lindell, sir, is that, you know, we saw a moment where the guy in Arizona, forgive me, you know, said some choice words to Trey McBride.
0: Jeff Seaman.
1: Yes, Jeff Seaman.
0: You got to say the name.
1: Jeff Seaman. I mean, legendary name. Anyways, my point is, from Jeff's point of view, and I don't know Jeff. I'm not some, this isn't Jeff on the line. This is Ryan from Buffalo, so don't you worry about that. But I'm not some Jeff defender or some, you know, NFL ref defender. But, you know, what's being said to these refs during the game? You know, there hasn't been a suspension in a while, but,
0: That's true.
1: From my personal experience from reffing, I've been called everything under the sun. You know, I think I make a good call, I'm told I'm wrong. I make a bad call, I'm called a wrong against. You can't win. So it's a thankless job, and they get paid a lot of money. And so, but, you know, I just want to leave
0: so
1: you with
0: the last part that you said, and I want you to stick around for a second because I want to hear your response.
1: Okay.
0: I think, to your point, the referees probably are getting called all types of names, man, throughout the course of a game. But what they know is that this is what comes with the territory. Even if you're a little league umpire, man, you know you may have a crazy-ass parent that's going to cuss you the hell out. But you can't retaliate. You can't respond. You know better. That's why I'm disappointed in Jeff Seaman, and that's why his ass got a two-game suspension, because he knows better.
1: Well, I agree with you, and I think the suspension's deserved. I mean, there's a line that was crossed clearly, but I just think that, like, I mean,
0: they have a tough job, bro. I agree with you.
1: But every man, and like, think about it this way: if someone, you know, you were doing your job, you know, and someone told you, no matter what you did, what you said, what call you responded to, you know, whatever, that you're wrong. No matter what, you know, it's so at a.
0: Well, it happens to me every night here on this show.
1: Right. But you know what I mean? So, but with such high stakes and emotions and, you know, it's got to be tough being a ref. Sure. I just think, you know, maybe he got to his breaking point. Not saying I'm not defending him, but.
0: No, I think you're spot on. Real quick before we let you run, because I got to get to some other callers. Do you think the NFL was fair in its punishment? Was it too stiff? Was it not severe enough?
1: I honestly, based on my point of view, the ref in the, was it the Minnesota game?
0: Yeah.
1: The guy that only got one, Adrian Hill, or is that the basketball player?
0: Yep,
1: he only got one for pushing a play. I thought that was way more egregious than a little cuss word.
0: I think you hit it right on the head, and I'm going to let you run, brother. The Adrian Hill thing was crazy. He hopped up in bro's face, put his finger on his face mask, on his visor, like that's, come on, man. So here's how I will look at it, right, with the Adrian Hill thing. If Adrian Hill would have did what he did on the streets, that's battery, America. That's assault. and I'm not trying to, you know what I'm saying, be soft about it, but like let's keep it 8 more than 92. These are people at the end of the day still, man. I think Adrian Hill was embarrassed. I think Adrian Hill was embarrassed that the entire country saw him get knocked on his ass. So he hopped up and said, hold the hell on, Slim. I got to defend myself here in this situation. The Adrian Hill situation, I think, is worse. Seemingly because, bro, you know that was an accident. Why are you getting up all angry and hostile over something you know is clearly an accident? It goes back to what I've been saying. Their emotions are tied into this thing more than they should be. Because why should you feel embarrassed if you're a referee and get knocked down? It's what comes with the territory. You know, it ain't embarrassing being at that damn check cashing window, getting that sack. That's not embarrassing. I'm talking like we're in like 1990. Who the hell's going to a check cashing window? 310-840-4910 is the number. The NFL deciding to suspend referee Adrian Hill for one game. It suspended line judge Jeff Seaman for two. Is the NFL wrong for punishing these two officials? Are they being too stiff with their punishments, man? The Referees Association saying today, hey, we're appealing the severity of these suspensions. I don't think it gets overturned. And I think the suspensions are fair. Based on what the last caller just said, I might up Adrian Hill up to two damn games as far as I'm concerned. 310-840-4910 is the number. Let's go to, I got Mr. Positive wanting to check in from out in Michigan. Greg, what's up, buddy?
2: LW, boom, shakalaka, unequivocally not. The NFL is justified in doing this. It sends a message that says that no one is above the law. You have to abide by it. You can't take advantage of your position, because then you can extrapolate it and they can do things that will be suspect, and it will bring various negativity or, oh my God, behind the scenes, this is what's happening. It's a teachable moment,
0: say,
2: I guess,
0: you, I'm about to say,
2: if I will.
0: Is there an official on the other end of this call, man? Real quick, I appreciate the call, Greg. The one thing that I kind of thought about as Greg was making his call here, when it comes to these NFL officials and the requirements to become an official, I don't know what it entails. But, man, the officials get treated well. What I don't want to see, because I was reading the comments under Shefty's tweet when he announced that the Referees Association was appealing him. Some of the comments was like almost people feeling bad for the officials. You better not feel bad for a damn NFL official. They got one of the easiest jobs in America, and they get paid handsomely for it. The fact that they have a union, their own separate union, kudos to them. You know what I'm saying? Like, I'm all for it. I dig it. I guess the other piece of this that I think is fair to look at was the NFL Referees Association. Are they just doing their job by putting in the appeal? Like, is this something that you just expect because there is a union? I don't know what happens anytime a player is suspended. Does it automatically get appealed? I don't think so. Not every time. So, like, part of me is like, man, I think the Referees Association, one, is making themselves look like absolute clowns for appealing it. And then two, it's like a waste of time. They're clearly in the wrong. Nobody with a pulse is going to tell you that the official's behavior on Sunday in both of those games was appropriate. No one's going to say that. No one's going to say that. The question that we're now chewing on here at 310-840-4910, was the suspension too severe by the National Football League? I don't believe so. There were some folks in the comments, and if you feel this way, hit us up. There were some folks that felt like a suspension was over the top. A fine was all that was needed. I don't know how much these refs are making, but I know they're paid handsomely. What does a fine look like in this situation? See, there's more, some more deep diving I got to do on this in terms of, like, the officials, I believe, get a game check just like the players do. So a suspension, theoretically, is missing however many game checks you're suspended for. So my question that I immediately think of, if the NFL Referees Association is dissatisfied with the consequences levied out by Roger in the NFL, well, what did you want? Were you looking for a fine here in this situation? 310-840-4910 is the number here on Westwood One Sports Tonight. The NFL Referees Association appealing the suspension that was given out to line judge Jeff Seaman. He called a two-game suspension for cussing out, I'm going to laugh every time I say it, for cussing out Cardinals tight end Trey McBride, and then referee Adrian Hill, who was refereeing Dolphins and Vikings, he got a one-game suspension for making contact with a player after that player made incidental contact with the official. The Referees Association saying, you're not doing this to our guys. They appealed the suspension saying that, they're too severe. One, do you think the NFL's punishment was too severe? And then two, does the NFL Referees Association, do they look crazy for appealing these suspensions? 310-840-4910. Let's go to John in Massachusetts wanting to chime in. John, what's up, buddy?
3: Hey.
0: Hey, what's up, man? How you doing?
3: Hey, John from Springfield, Massachusetts. I'm just wondering, the NFL referees, they get everything from the book at them. All the swears, everything. And they can't throw a head coach out or anybody. But umpires in Major League Baseball.
0: Whoa. Okay, let me let you continue. Okay, I hear what you're saying. You're saying you feel like they should have the jurisdiction to toss somebody from a game. They do.
3: They do if they get physical contact with them, I guess.
0: Oh, you're like saying, okay, I see what you're saying. That's a good question. I don't I don't know. So you're saying you think, and I'm hopefully not putting words in your mouth, the referee cusses out Trey McBride. You're saying, well, damn, what made him cuss him out? Should he have been able to throw him out as a result of what he said to him? It's fascinating, man.
3: Yes.
0: We'll never know what was actually being
3: said. Or any kind of head coach.
0: Right, right. Well, I know Dan Quinn cussed the hell out of an official on Sunday in London. So, it's interesting. But here's what I said to the last caller, John. I think your point is great. But like the referees, when you sign up for this job, you understand what comes with the territory. So there's a certain behavior that you're responsible for upholding, as far as I'm concerned.
3: Right. Thank you very much.
0: The call,
3: come up to the Basketball Hall of Fame when you have the chance. Thank you.
0: Yes,
3: for my
0: sir,
3: call.
0: Man. Yes, sir. Springfield, Massachusetts in the house. We don't hear from Springfield a lot. 310-840-4910 is the number here on Westwood One Sports Night. Reed is in Cleveland wanting to chime in. Reed, what's going on, buddy?
4: Hey. Good evening.
0: What's going on, man?
4: Hello?
0: How you doing?
4: Right. Now, let's be clear. If there's questionable calls every Sunday.
0: Correct.
4: There's a lot of things that go on in the NFL game.
0: Sure.
4: But professionalism, but also the fact that the referees swallow their whistles, and players are going to be pissed.
0: For sure.
4: Literally egregious calls, and they won't blow the whistle, but they will blow the whistle for ticky-tack. So the players are frustrated. You see this guy grabbing my face mask. You see this guy grab my jersey. You see, but if I fight back, because this is war. When the players are on the field,
0: I get what you're saying. My point is, there's a standard that the officials are held to based off of them signing the check or signing the contract. Nobody's putting a gun to the official's head saying you got to do this for a living. So you got to abide by the rules. Just like at your job, there are rules you got to follow. At my job, there are rules that I got to follow. Real quick before we let you go, do you think the punishment was too severe from the NFL?
4: I don't think that it was severe enough.
0: Oh, that's an interesting perspective. Agree with you. I appreciate the call, brother. 310-840-4910 is the number. I want you all to continue to line up on the phones with this, man. The NFL Referees Association came out today challenging and appealing the suspension handed out to Jeff Seaman, which was a 2-game suspension, and then Adrian Hill, a 1-game suspension. Is the NFL Referees Association crazy for appealing a suspension where their client was clearly in the wrong? And then two, is the NFL being too severe, too stiff with this punishment? Your call is next here on Westwood One Sports Night.
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6: The Falcons beat the Saints. Once thought for dead, Kevin Stefanski's Dirty Birds have won 2 in a row. Can the ATL keep it going with the Ravens up next? Westwood One Sports.
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1: 310-840-4910 is how you reach us here on the Talking Text Line. Here on Westwood One Sports Tonight, getting you up to 3 a.m. Eastern Time. It is a Tell the Truth Tuesday edition of the program. So you know what that means. Fresh installment of Nell Super Six Pack. My top six teams in the NFL. We are taking your calls, though. 310-840-4910. Full transparency. I just sprinted across one side of my apartment to the other. Not in as good a shape as I thought I was in. 310-840-4910 is the number. The NFL, through the first week of the season, the officiating has been really a major issue. I think we've talked about it extensively here on the program. The suspension that was handed out, two-game suspension for Jeff Seaman and one-game suspension for Adrian Hill. Do you believe that the NFL was over the top with the punishment that they chose to give out? 310-840-4910. Let's go to John in Columbus. What's going on, John?
2: Hey, sorry, I'm eating my midnight snack.
1: Now you all, what you chopping on, brother? Don't tell me you're eating a midnight snack and don't share what it
2: is. Peanut butter and an apple?
1: Peanut butter and apple? Together?
2: Honey,
1: you dipping your apples in peanut butter?
2: Yeah.
1: Okay. Okay.
2: It's good stuff. Anyways.
1: You just made Denton's ears perk up.
2: That makes anyone's ears perk up with the apples and peanut butter,
1: I'm allergic to apples, so it doesn't make this guy's ears perk up.
2: Oh, usually people are allergic to peanut butter. But, yeah, and you're not missing too much. I'm not going to lie. This is a decent, good, hearty.
1: You didn't no-sell your snack like that for me. I respect you. What do you got for us? Do you think the suspension is too severe or what?
2: Not severe enough.
1: Wow.
2: If I'm
1: the second person that's called
2: sitting,
1: in and said that tonight.
2: Yeah, I mean, think about it. If I were to act like that at my job place, I'd get fired immediately. Makes sense. But there's 100,000 people in the stands of a football game, and like six total people are required to act professionally. And that is the referees, the fans, the players, everybody, for the most part, are not required to uphold a standard of professionality. Mm-hmm. The refs are paid and told to do that. It's their job. They need to do that. Once they start cussing out players, there's no limits. I don't think it's enough. I think they should fine and suspend that the dude who got in a guy's face. I don't think it makes any sense. Imagine a player forcibly got into a ref's face.
1: Well, it would be a whole nother conversation, and I appreciate the call. I think what he just hit on and what we've been talking about here for the past half hour or so, there is a responsibility that comes with the job title. There's a responsibility that comes with the territory. Our guy Denton Day pulled some numbers here for us during the break. The average NFL official pay, which is crazy as hell to think that they're making this much money, they make between $350,000 and $385,000 per season. Jeff Seaman, by the way, before we even get to Jeff Seaman and his specific numbers, to think that a NFL official is being paid $350,000 to call a football game. This is what's wrong with us as a country. Now I'm about to go on a whole tirade about why the hell they make so much money. What do they do? What is their real contribution to society to where they're making $385,000? There are people homeless out here. And officials are raking in damn near $500,000 to then be terrible at the job. That's the sad part. If they're making that much money, then you should have never let me know these numbers, by the way. We may not be able to move on. The fact that I know they're making this much money, it makes the numbers that I gave a moment ago even more egregious. There should be punishment. I'm telling you, there should be a grading system. If you don't meet the grade each week, you get put on the bench for a week. I need accurate calls if we're making this much money. I can't believe it. Real quick, Jeff Seaman, the official in Cardinals and Giants that cussed the Cardinals player out, he is set to lose between $30,000 to $45,000 in game checks during his two-week suspension. Adrian Hill is set to lose $15,000 to $20,000 during his one-game suspension. A couple of you have called in and said, man, the suspension isn't stiff enough. Now that I know how much money they make, and then you go back and review the behavior, you damn right. Not only is the NFL in the right for suspending these two officials, they didn't give out a stiff enough punishment. 310-840-4910. You can hit us up via the YouTube chat as well. Just search Westwood One Sports Night. I got Cam and Burrell saying, what's up? What's going on, Cam? Never seen this name before, so Cam, probably a first-time listener. We appreciate you being here. Trying to get to the bottom of this, man. Do you believe that the NFL's punishment for these officials was stiff enough? 310-840-4910. Kevin is in Cleveland wanting to check in. Kevin, what's going on?
3: Hey, what up, Linnell? How are you?
1: What up, man? How you doing?
3: Oh, man, I'm chilling. Man, I believe the offense that was taken is clearly punishable, right?
1: For sure.
3: A lot of heart and a lot of money involved in this, and the officials control the game. So if you can criticize and dissect everyone else's point of view, from players to fans to coaches to everybody, but you can't touch the officials, it's just not right. Yeah. The officials should be the most...
1: They should be held to the highest standard, shouldn't they?
3: Yes, sir. Yes, sir. Exactly.
1: I'm picking up what you're putting down, man. I got to let you run. I appreciate the call. 310-840-4910. Is the number. I'm telling you all, and it was so funny because during the break, Denton being the star producer,

0: I definitely think that the suspension is just. Could have been thrown an extra game or two. But I will say this. One thing I do disagree with you on.
1: What's that?
0: I think these NFL referees should be paid more.
1: What?
0: Let me explain. Let me explain. They should be trained more. There should be like a screening process. NFL.
1: No, hold on. Let me stop you, Chance, because I think you're about to say some things that are in existence, that are in place. If you don't think that the vetting process to become an NFL referee is as extensive as any in the country, you don't lost your mind.
0: It's not good enough.
1: I'm pretty sure.
0: It's not good enough.
1: What makes you say that? I'm interested.
0: I mean, just missed calls every week. I mean, right. there needs to be constant off-season
1: but
0: training.
1: But, Chance, we're still humans, though. We're still humans. We're going to make errors. I get your point, though. The level, the amount of missed calls is crazy. I hear you.
0: Maybe get a little bit younger, maybe get a little bit better shape. These guys need to. And you know, they need to be held to a higher standard, just like a school teacher is held to a higher standard, you know, just like your boss or whatever.
1: For sure.
0: These guys are supposed to be, you know, looked up to in a way, but, you know, they're supposed to be the pro's pro out there. And
1: sure.
0: I think they should just fire these two and replace them, man.
1: I know you're hot under the collar. Your Bills lost this weekend. But
0: oh,
1: you got Alabama coming up this week. I'm rooting for the Crimson Tide this week.
0: I think Keelan
1: balled out of control this past weekend.
0: He's legit.
1: And I think they're about to beat the hell out of Georgia this weekend. Chance, I appreciate you as always. Looking forward to hearing from you, man. 310-840-4910. The number here on Westwood One Sports Night. I see a bunch of you all lining up on the phones. If you're getting the busy signal, continue to try us, man. 310-840-4910. If you're just joining the program, man, the numbers surrounding just how poor the officials have been this year, kind of staggering. Through the first month of the season, we've seen the most flags thrown by officials through 4 weeks in over a decade. And it feels like, as we watch these games and we all root for our favorite team, it feels like the bigger the moment, the more egregious the call is from the official. More numbers to tell the story of just how horrendous the officials have been to start this NFL season. We've got the most red zone penalties per game by offenses in the NFL's history through the first month of the season. We've got the most penalties on third and fourth down in the second half of games in NFL history here through the first month. And then this is the number that when I read it, I almost didn't believe it. There have been 4 weeks of games, right? There have been 17 touchdowns nullified, called back because of a penalty. If that doesn't tell you that refs are impacting the most important moments of games like we've never seen before, I don't know what else to tell you. The proof is in the pudding. The question is, what changes from here on out? The most egregious thing that we saw this weekend in terms of an officiating blunder, there's three calls. The Stephon Diggs push-off in Commanders Colts was absolutely ridiculous. Took away a first down for Washington offensively. The Kirk Cousins pass to Trey Tucker near the end of regulation in Kansas City, in Vegas. The ball clearly bounces up off of the turf into Trey Tucker's chest. And then what are we supposed to be privy to now, guys? What do we now have the benefit of? Replay assist. And in a moment like that, if Andy Reid wasn't so damn... I don't want to talk about Andy being big. But if Andy was in better shape, I guarantee you he would have exhausted more energy cussing out the damn official. If Kansas City would have lost that football game, y'all, as a result of that blown call, come on, man. The conversations get louder and louder and louder. And then what was it? Sunday Night Football, Broncos and Rams a couple of weeks ago. That pass interference call quite literally directly, you know, impacted the result of the game. So you can't call up here or tweet up here or whatever and tell me that the refs aren't impacting the game. And I feel like we're all on the same page with this. As we shift the conversation forward,

0: right? One, do you think the NFL's punishment was severe enough for these officials? And then I don't know how many of you were privy to the numbers of how much money officials make. I got Denton Day pulling these for us a moment ago. The average NFL official pay is between $350,000 and $385,000 per year. Do you think they're making a little bit too much money? I don't want a pocket watch. It is what it is. 310-840-4910 is the number. We'll run through your calls, plus I'll bring you a fresh installment, a Nell Super Six Pack, my top six teams in the NFL, next here on Westwood One Sports Night.
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0: up to 3 a.m. Eastern time here on a Tell the Truth Tuesday edition of Westwood One Sports Night. I'll give you my truth coming up in the 1 a.m. hour on the East Coast. I'll bring you a fresh installment of Nell's Super Six Pack, my top six NFL teams as we get geared up for week number 5. We'll also tag in the super producer, Denton Day. We'll bring you NFL facts or cap as well. So all of your regularly scheduled items here on Tell the Truth Tuesday. Phone lines are jumping, though, man. Appreciate you all chiming in the way that you do each and every night. What's on tap tonight, if you're just joining us, the National Football League yesterday levied out a 2-game suspension to line judge Jeff Seaman for him cussing out Cardinals tight end Trey McBride. And I'm going to retweet the video out real quick at NELL_BTP. For those of you that are not privy to what happened, line judge Jeff Seaman cussing out, and I'm not making this up, this is real deal, cussing out Cardinals tight end Trey McBride. As a result, the NFL levied out a 2-game suspension to Jeff Seaman. Adrian Hill, who was the referee of Vikings and Dolphins, there was a play where players made incidental contact with Adrian Hill. He hit the deck. He got up. I don't know if he was embarrassed or what, but the body language and the demonstrative act towards the player, pointing in his face, putting his index finger on the player's visor, if it was in the streets, man, you could have gotten charged with assault. He gets a 1-game suspension as a result. The tricky thing to me is the fact that the NFL Referees Association, that's their union that represents them, they came out and are trying to appeal the suspension, saying that it's too severe, too stiff. I ask you on the phones, one, is the punishment too severe? And then two, you know, do you think the National Football League, and its officials have been a problem here in the first month of the season? 310-840-4910 is the number. As far as Adrian Hill, he's a veteran referee and someone that you see on your television every Sunday, every Thursday, every Monday night. Someone pointed this out, and Denton, you watch as much ball as I do. Somebody was making the conspiracy or making the assumption, trying to put two and two together, saying, notice how all of the referees that are the lead officials in the games, the ones that speak, they're jacked. They care a lot about their appearance. But when you see the line judges, they're these fat slobs sometimes. Any merit to that? Do you think that there's ego here involved when it comes to the referees? Because I feel like we're all, like I continue to say, testosterone-filled men. And I know the NFL has done a tremendous job, including women in the officiating, and they do a tremendous job. But when they're wrong, they're going to get it too, just like the men. I definitely feel like egos play a part in calls being made or not each and every Sunday. Just feels like it is what it is. Now, if I was an official, and this is what's crazy about it, we could sit here and complain and moan and groan all we want, but every time we do that, every time you put in a situation like that, I ask that you put yourself in the shoes, you know, of the official. And I think some of you all on the phones have done a good job highlighting and illustrating that. If you was getting cussed out, if you was being told you was a no good, you know what, by a coach, how would you react? This is what I fight back with. And this is why the numbers that Denton pulled are phenomenal here. If I'm getting cussed out, if I'm being disrespected, if I'm being talked bad to, yeah, it'll ruffle my feathers. Yeah, it'll cause me to poke my lip out a little bit. I'll be sour. But when there's $350,000 on the line, and that's the average pay for an NFL official, when there's that type of cheese on the line, I turn into Aunt Mousy. I don't say a damn thing. 310-840-4910 is the number. Let's go to Andrew in Tacoma, Washington, wanting to check in. Andrew, what's going on, buddy?
1: Thank you for the call, Neil. Appreciate you, man.
0: Yes, sir.
1: Love the show. I agree with what you just said, man. That was actually the thing that I agree with the most, is what you just, the comment that you just made. Mm-hmm. You know, if I was getting cussed out, you know, I'm a man of men. You know, I'm gonna say something too. You know, a lot of people aren't looking at the fact, you know, what these referees take all game long too. You know, I mean, sure, it's not just the coaches cussing them out. I'm sure that players, these players have a lot fans to say to the. There you go. You know, and I mean, What if somebody was to say something about one of their wives or call them the B word or, you know, I mean, how would you feel as a man or some, you know, but like you said, you also got to look at the fact if there's $350,000 on the line, you know, I'm pretty sure my wife would have been like, hey, you could, they could say whatever they want about me. Just bring home that
2: money.
1: They
2: could have me for $350,000 now. I'm telling you, one of mine would have said,
1: You know, but that's the only thing I don't think people are appreciating either is putting their, like you said, putting themselves in these referee shoes, man, and what they got to go through. But at the same time, I also agree with you saying, man, I think every week they should get graded on the scale. And if you don't meet the criteria, then you're
0: put
1: out
0: on the
1: next
0: bench,
1: week.
0: Man. You get there put you on go, the bench. Man. I got to let you run because we got a bunch of other callers to get to. I appreciate you as always, man. 310-840-4910. Patrick out in San Jose. What up, Pat?
3: What up? So I got so much to say. I guess I'll start with Seaman. I think the suspension is appropriate, but only because he got caught on camera. Because I guarantee you that happens all the time.
0: It probably does.
3: But he got caught on camera, and so the NFL has to do something. Number two, I disagree on the pay because these guys actually take a lot of time during the week. They kind of research both teams. They do all that stuff. So these guys are well prepared. And the other thing is don't worry about the salaries. Worry about how much money is getting bet on these games and the integrity that they have to make sure these officials have is crazy when there's literally hundreds of millions of dollars getting bet like on each one of these games.
0: No, and here's the thing. And I appreciate the call. I'll answer you off air here. Appreciate you chiming in. That it's fascinating that the gambling aspect has been brought up. If there was like one thing that we didn't really touch on here with this is that. You know, how sports gambling impacts the way that officials are chosen because everybody bets. So to find officials that don't bet, like if they would have gotten to find new officials, I think it'd be super difficult in today's day and age because everyone's got a FanDuel account, a DraftKings account. Everyone's got an account somewhere. 310-840-4910. Listen, I'm a bonehead. Let's continue. Let me get some text in here. We got a couple of texts on the text line. Then you know I'm a bonehead.
4: Yeah, I mean, there are a lot of people that have texted us in saying, hey, yeah. I need a little bit more than $350,000 if I'm going to be berated. The way that these officials are, and I would say to that, no, you don't. $350,000, a lot of money.
0: Yeah.
4: A lot of money. There are some people calling you out a little bit here.
0: On what?
4: They're saying, why are you bringing up the officials' pay and as it relates to homelessness when we got quarterbacks making $60 million.
0: I mean, but if you all listen to the show regularly, I mean, this isn't the first time I've gotten on my soapbox about how much pro athletes make. We've had this conversation. We've actually taken calls on this subject before, so I'm an equal opportunity criticizer.
4: I would also say to the texters, please give me your name so I can properly attribute you. But like six different people said the two things that I just gave out. So nobody was getting credit for that one.
0: So there we go. 310-840-4910. Just in case I haven't clearly given my thoughts on this, you're damn right. I have an issue with, and it's not the NFL that's the worst. Really, it's Major League Baseball and the NBA. That's where the contracts have gotten totally out of hand, and they're not as popular as sports. So they don't have as big of an impact on the economy as the NFL does. Theoretically speaking, if you were to divvy out each pro sport and they get paid based off of their impact on the United States' economy, the NFL players should be the highest paid players in pro sports, but they're not. That's a fascinating conversation to have, though. We can do it here, baby. It's Late Night Sports Talk Radio. The world is ours. That's why I compliment you all sometimes and call you the smartest national sports talk radio audience in the country. Some of you make some damn good points, man. 310-840-4910 is the number. As we ease our way into the 1 a.m. hour on the East Coast, I will bring you a fresh installment of Nell Super Six Pack, my top six teams in the NFL as we get geared up for week number five of the NFL season. We'll tag in our guy Oliver Popular coming up a little bit later on in the program as well as we keep you up to speed with what is going on in the Major League Baseball postseason. Top nine in game three of the NLDS between the Padres and Brewers. San Diego up 4-3. We'll keep you up to speed on that. We'll give you the result of Dodgers and Braves game three, all as we roll throughout the 1 a.m. hour on the East Coast here on Westwood One Sports Night. Bunch of different ways you can tap into the program. 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And then to hit us up on YouTube, just search Westwood One Sports Night. 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Coming up, we'll continue to run through your calls, 310-840-4910. Do you believe that the NFL's suspension that they levied out to the two officials, do you think it's too lax? Do you think it's too severe? 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

0: 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Here's Linnell Willingham.
1: 1 a.m. Eastern Time here on Westwood One Sports Night. Youngest in charge, Linnell Willingham, vibing out with you as we get you up to 3 a.m. Eastern Time, halfway down the hatch. You can keep the convo rolling with me on social media at NELL_BTP. I got Navy Mo tweets at me and says, I know they'll never do it, but they need to suspend these referees when they make these egregious calls or no calls. As you know, they screwed over our Commanders this past weekend. Shout out to our guy Navy Mo chiming in from the DMV. I think we're in lockstep with that. And I think everybody that's on the talking text line is in lockstep with that. I think football fans across the country are in lockstep with that. Here's the difficult piece about punishing officials for poor performance and getting calls wrong. These are still humans at the end of the day, right? These are still real people that are not perfect, that are going to make human error. So in terms of coming up with a sliding scale in terms of who gets to move on and call a game the next week, I think that'd be super difficult to come up with. But as we keep going back to, numbers don't lie, check the scoreboard. Then they pulled these numbers on these officials and how much money they're making. And based on the numbers, like, hey, tough cookie is how I would put it, right? Like, hey, tough. I know you're humans. I know you're not perfect, but you got to be as close to perfect as possible when I'm paying you $350,000 per season. We're going to run through a couple of more calls, and then I'm going to bring you a fresh installment of Nell's Super Six Pack. But let's go to, never heard this name before, Cigarza out in California wanting to chime in. What's going on?
2: How's it going, man?
1: Going swell. Appreciate you chiming in.
2: Yeah, so I just think that these officials, you know, it should be one strike and you're gone, dude. Give me $250,000 and all that good stuff that they get. You know, you get to see your kick, you go travel, all that fun stuff, and you can kick me in the butt. And I wouldn't come at you and say the F bomb.
1: No, for sure. I definitely think it. He was tripping, like, as far as that. You had
2: one strike and you're the judge in the courtroom.
1: Mm-hmm. Yep.
2: You know?
1: 1,000%. Yeah, that's like a hell of a comparison, yeah, too, man. Think about the standard we hold our judges to. Judges get cussed out by inmates, jurors. Well, not jurors, but you know what I'm saying? Prosecutors, defense, all that. And they don't, you know, retaliate.
2: Yeah, you can't lose it. Like, right. You know? He said there were six people and with 100,000 people, you know, in the stands, and those people have to give the composure. All that money, that 350. Hey,
1: sure.
2: I'll be fine, dude. You know,
1: it'll be fine. I'll be fine too, man. So, he's got to get the calls right. Cigarza, yeah, I appreciate you chiming in as always. Got to let you run 310-84. Then you're evil, man. 4910. Nate is in Detroit wanting to chime in. Nate, what up, man? Let's go to Tony in Pittsburgh. What up, Tony?
3: Well, now, great, great way of describing what you're talking about. I love the way you handle yourself, and I'll try to be a real good. Heck yeah, they get paid a ton of money. We all work a job and a half, full and part-time, struggling, but that's okay. We did it to ourselves. They have an opportunity to live that good life, and no, they have to be more responsible for the game and not be the game. We're not me, but everybody wants to see the product, not what they're going to dictate. So you bring it up a good point, and many ways you bring it up so good. And I'm not trying to slow your head. I listen most of the time. I try to call, but it's too busy. Thank you for the way you put it. And
1: yes,
3: thanks
1: indeed
3: for taking my call. Have a
1: yes,
3: good night.
1: Sir.
3: I continue listening to you.
1: Appreciate you, buddy. We'll get one more here and on the officials before I bring you the list that I know y'all chomping at the bit for. People are knocking at my door earlier today. I went to the local Safeway. Somebody tapped me on the shoulder in line. They said, who's going to be in the Super Six Pack tonight, man? Said, you got to stick around to find out. 310-840-4910 is the number. Fidel out in Chicago wanting to chime in. What's going on? Welcome in to Westwood One Sports.
4: Hey, how you doing? I got a little bit of a different take.
1: Yeah, sure. I'm open to it.
4: I think the refs are paid fine. I have no issue with them with their salary. Mm-hmm. I think it's harder to ref football game than it's ever been. I mean, imagine a couple decades ago when it was pretty easy to call a sack or contact to the head or you know, whatever it is that's changed. I think it's harder to ref now. You have cameras. You have the gambling. Everybody second guessing you. I think these refs are paid fine. And listen, if you're going to disrespect a ref, I think that's the problem with the player. And I think the refs are getting together and unionizing and doing what they're supposed to do to protect their interests.
1: For
4: and
1: sure.
4: I don't got a problem with them getting paid. And I think it's harder to ref now than it's ever been.
1: No, for sure. And look, I appreciate the call, brother. So I'm going to stick on what he said at the end there. I don't have a problem with how much the refs are getting paid. I want to very much draw my line in the sand here so it doesn't get misconstrued. Do I per se have a problem with how much refs are paid, with how much pro athletes are paid, with how much, you know, entertainers are paid? Do I have a problem with it? Problem might be too strong of a word. Do I think they're severely overpaid in some of the problems and issues that we have as a country? You know, some of that money was kicked to some folks who need it. Maybe we'd be all better off. 100%. But, like, I also understand the amount of blood, sweat, and tears that these pro athletes put into earning the salaries that they get paid. I just feel like, man, and I said it about 10 minutes ago, I think the highest paid pro sports athletes are either Major League Baseball players or NBA players, right? I'm not giving away state secrets when I say that. It is very clear, though, that the NFL is the most popular pro sport in the United States and, as a result, has the biggest impact on America's economy. So, therefore, NFL players should get paid the most. That's how I think the sliding salaries and scales should be kind of sorted through. Which pro sport is making the biggest contribution to the economy? That's what pro sports leagues should get paid the highest. That's how I think these contracts should be divvied out. What is your impact on the economy? Then I go back to COVID. COVID showed me a hell of a lot about what matters in the world. When we were all quarantined, forced to wear masks, and so on and so forth, who are the first people that went back to their jobs? Pro athletes. You know why? Because these TV contracts that have to be upheld, those billion-dollar contracts, they make this economy go round and round. So while me and you were at home staying 6 feet from one another, there was a reason why NFL football was still happening. Money wins all wars, bro. 310-840-4910 is the number. Last call on the officials before I give you my super six pack. My main man on the line. I'm going to go to my guy, Sean, in Atlanta to wrap it up. Sean, bring it strong like you always do, brother. What you got for us, man?
5: Hey, what's going on? Can you hear me?
1: Got you, buddy. Got you.
5: Hey, I wanted to say that I think the punishment wasn't severe enough, but I'm okay with it because the officials union is pure hell to deal with. Like, you think the players association or players union is bad? Those officials, they're lockstep in everything that they do. So the fact that they got punished at all was a shock to me. So I was pleasantly surprised. I didn't think there was any chance they would get fired or anything like that because their union is very, very strong.
1: And they can get petty with the regards, NFL is what you're saying, right?
5: Yeah, exactly. In regards to their pay, I don't have an issue with the pay because if you say that, and I agree with you, football is the most popular sport in America. If you're refereeing the most popular sport, then you probably deserve to get paid pretty well. And the fact that they have to do more as an official than most officials in other sports, because like baseball officials, they don't really have to go anywhere. They kind of can stand in one spot the whole game. NBA court, not as big as a football field. Those guys got to run up and down that field.
1: I'd be in better shape. I'd be in better shape too, yeah.
5: Yeah, while they're watching the game, they got to be able to run all the way up and down that field. So you got to be in shape, and you got to see bang-bang plays, determine if that's a catch, determine if the guy dragged his foot. Like, they have a lot more that they have to watch for than the guys in other sports, except for maybe, like, an umpire having to do balls and strikes. I'm sure that's very, very tough. But with everything they have to do, I don't have an issue with their pay.
1: I appreciate you as always, man. Emily Martins hits us up in the YouTube chat and says, the Padres won game three. Well, there we go. You heard it from Emily Martins first. The Padres did win game number three, 4-3 over the Milwaukee Brewers. If I'm not mistaken, Milwaukee now leads that series 2-1 after the victory. We'll get you a full-scale breakdown of the Major League Baseball postseason, the two games that we had on tap tonight, coming up in the final hour of Power. But let's get to it, baby. No more waiting. No more tiptoeing around it. I'm going to tell you what it is and what it ain't when it comes to your favorite teams in the National Football League. Without further ado, the most highly anticipated power ranking segment in all of Sports Talk Radio, Nell Super Six Pack, my top six teams going into week number five.

0: Let's do it, baby. Nell's Super Six Pack, my top six teams in the NFL as we get geared up for week number five. You know how we get down. I got to show the three teams that are knocking on the door some love first. Coming in at number three, knocking on the door. We talked about them last night. Nuck if you buck, the Atlanta Falcons at 2-2, I believe, might be the most formidable 2-2 team in all of the National Football League. Some people may say it's recency bias. I look at why they've been successful over the past 2 weeks against Green Bay and then last night against the New Orleans Saints. In an era of football where wagertainment is so prevalent and quarterback play matters so much and we care so much about points, game is won and lost on the offensive line and the defensive line. The Atlanta Falcons, through the first month of the season, the formula in which they're winning with, I think is sustainable. And I don't know if there's a team in the NFL tough enough to slow down the Atlanta Falcons right now. Some numbers that tell the story on just how good Atlanta has been on both sides of the line of scrimmage. They're averaging 181.3 rush yards per game. That's second in the NFL. And then they're allowing the fewest rush yards per game in the NFL. Ever since the return of Michael Penix, you're starting to see the potential that this Atlanta Falcons football team has. Not only do I think they're going to win the NFC South, I think the days of the South winner being some charity 7-8-9-win team is over. I think they're going to host a playoff game at Mercedes-Benz Stadium and maybe win a playoff game at Mercedes-Benz Stadium. I got the Falcons coming in at number three in terms of the teams that are knocking on the door when it comes to Nell's Super Six-Pack, my top six teams in the NFL. Number two and knocking on the door, Las Vegas Raiders. They were almost going to make the list, but I still think the six teams above them are just a little bit better. I think the Las Vegas Raiders are one of the biggest threats to the Kansas City Chiefs and all of the AFC. You just got to continue to prove it, man. I need to see a larger sample size before I buy all the way into the Raiders. I think they're legit, though. Despite not winning on Sunday against Kansas City, I think the Raiders proved a hell of a lot. The team that was the closest to making Nell's Super Six-Pack the knock, that was the loudest, is how I would put it. Matt Stafford and the Los Angeles Rams. I know Rams house, y'all are wondering, what do we have to do to get on this list? Impressive win on the road at Lincoln Financial this past weekend. Fourth quarter comeback. I'm here for it. The thing that I still am not buying about the Rams is their defense. Think about it, guys. The Philadelphia Eagles offense has struggled. You gave up 20 points to the Eagles offense. You shouldn't. They're the Rams. Spent a lot of capital on that side of the football. I still have questions about the defense. Matt Stafford didn't play well on Sunday, throwing two interceptions. It just feels like the Rams aren't going to be playing their best football till late October, early November. And until then, they won't be in Nell's Super Six-Pack. Let's get to it, though. Nell's Super Six-Pack, top six teams in the NFL as we get geared up for week number five. Number six, the Chicago Bears. Impressive victory over the weekend against the New York Jets. Just a dominant performance with Tyson Bagent under center. It was the Kyle Manungai show as they got whatever they want, whenever they wanted on the ground. I think Chicago is going to continue to be a force to be reckoned with within the landscape of the NFC. The thing that's most impressive about the Chicago Bears, and I say it every week we talk about them, what they're doing in the run game, and I know, you know, Kyle Shanahan, Sean McVay constantly praised as the best play designers in the National Football League. You need to put Ben Johnson in that same category. Their run scheme, one of the most diverse in football and the most efficient in all the National Football League. Kyle Manungai, as I mentioned, went Kanye crazy this past weekend. The Bears are legit. Their defense continuing to be opportunistic as well, forcing turnovers week in and week out. Not a bunch of household names on that side of the football, but they're producing the football. And for that, I have them at number six. Caleb will be back before we know it. Number five in Nell's Super Six-Pack, top six teams in the NFL as we get geared up for week number five. I got the Buffalo Bills, and they were very close to falling off of this list after their loss to the New England Patriots. Two consecutive weekends in which Josh Allen totally was off his rocker, doing his damnedest to try and give the game away to the opposing team. To see Josh Allen struggling with turnovers a month into the season after he single-handedly cost Buffalo in the postseason, not a good sign, man. Here's the thing, right? With Josh Allen and some of the interceptions that we've seen, there is an arm arrogance that exists with Josh Allen. And, man, you know, you can't have your buddy be your boss, is how I would put it. It's a rule of thumb. You can't have your buddy be your boss. So anybody out there working in corporate America and you think you're buddy-buddy and you got a good relationship with your boss, I promise you it's not real. 310-840-4910. What do I mean by that? Joe Brady, elevated to the head coach of the Buffalo Bills. Him and Josh are BFFs. And I believe Joe Brady's inability to hold Josh Allen accountable ultimately going to cost the Bills down the stretch. You can say what you want about Big Tuna, talking about Brian Daboll. But when he was in Buffalo with the Bills, he wasn't afraid to cuss Josh Allen's ass out when he needed to. And I think the relationship between head coach and quarterback, not good in Buffalo, and it's going to cause the Bills to fall short of expectations. Number four in Nell's Super Six Pack, my top six teams in the NFL. Heading into week number five, I got the Minnesota Vikings, man. Y'all know how I feel about this group. Until they lose, they're going to be on this list, man. That defense, one of the best in the National Football League. Kyler played a lot better in the second half on Sunday. But if you listened to us last night on Overreaction Monday, I told you, if the Vikings are going to reach their ceiling within the landscape of the NFC, they got to pick up the phone and go get a quarterback. Number three, Nell Super Six Pack, top six teams in the NFL heading into week five. I got the Jacksonville Jaguars, man. I am picking up what the Jags are putting down. One thing that's normally pretty accurate in terms of, you know, determining team success, one stat that reflects team success is EPA. If you're a team that's within the top five in offensive EPA and defensive EPA, odds are you're amongst the best teams in football. The Jags are the closest right now in the NFL. I believe they're fourth in offensive EPA and they're sixth in defensive EPA. They're playing as good a football as anybody in the NFL. What they did to Joe Burrow and the Bengals this past weekend, you want to talk about getting punched upside the head, that is what happened this past weekend between the Jags and the Bengals. I keep waiting for the other shoe to drop on the prince who was promised, Trevor Lawrence. I need to stop waiting. I think Liam Cohen and Trevor Lawrence, by season's end, going to be talked about as a top five head coach quarterback duo in all of the NFL. He continues to get the most out of T-Law, and I think as that relationship continues to flourish, so will the play of the Jacksonville Jaguars. They come in at number three in Nell's Super Six-Pack. 310-840-4910 is the number. I want you to hit me up with your top team in the National Football League as we get geared up for week number five. Number two in Nell's Super Six-Pack, I got the San Francisco 49ers. Look, I still believe that they have major flaws, but to be undefeated after the first month of the season, you earned my respect. Big-time victory this weekend on the road against Denver. I said it last weekend, man. I wanted to see the Niners beat a formidable opponent. Unfortunately, I don't think the Broncos are that formidable. But I have San Francisco coming in at number two in the Super Six Pack. Their schedule is going to make their regular season record look good. When they get to the playoffs and when they play stiff competition, you're going to see the real version of the San Francisco 49ers. 310-840-4910 is the number here on Westwood One Sports Tonight. I want your top team in the NFL heading into week number five. I'll give you my top team in Nell's Super Six Pack next here on Westwood One Sports Tonight.
1: Yeah. Westwood One.
2: The Falcons beat the Saints. Once thought for dead, Kevin Stefanski's Dirty Birds have won two in a row. Can the ATL keep it going with the Ravens up next? Westwood One Sports.
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1: 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Youngest in charge, Linnell Willingham, kicking it with you as we get you up to 3 a.m. Eastern time here on a Tell the Truth Tuesday edition of Westwood One Sports Night. I bring you my truth each and every Tuesday here on Westwood One Sports Night. I'll give you my top six NFL teams heading in to the following week of NFL action in Nell's Super Six Pack. I want you to line up on the phones with your top NFL team heading in to week number five. 310-840-4910 is the number. If you're just joining us, the three teams that were the closest to making the list and knocking on the door, the Atlanta Falcons, the Las Vegas Raiders, and the LA Rams, the closest to making the six pack. 6-1, Bears 6, Bills 5, Vikings 4, Jags 3, Niners 2, and the number one, should there be any surprise who's number one? Maybe there is, because my Super Bowl pick is actually not at number one. My Super Bowl pick actually not on the list. Number one, I have the Kansas City Chiefs. Do I really need to give an explanation as to why they're number one? Undefeated record. Best non-quarterback in football right now. Bijan, Ken Walker, Jamar Chase, Justin Jefferson, JSN. They're all in that category. But I say all that to say, Kenneth Walker off to a historic start. We gave you the numbers on Sunday night in terms of just how good he's been to start this year. Love that. And then they proved something to me on Sunday. I know it's hard for an undefeated team and a team that has the tradition and history of Kansas City. I know it's difficult for them to prove something to you. But for them to go on the road and punch the Raiders in the mouth the way that they did, it wasn't a perfect game at all, right? It was a game filled with adversity. It was a game where they were pushed to their absolute brink. They lost two starting wide receivers in this game, yet it didn't mean a damn thing, America. It just didn't. I don't know if I've got this off this way before, but I'm going to get it off this way tonight. Tyquan Thornton's ankle being turned the opposite direction and Rashi Rice coming up with a limp hamstring, it's going to have zero bearing on the offensive efficiency of the Kansas City Chiefs. Because with Kenneth Walker in the backfield and that run game being as potent as it's been through the first month, guess what Kansas City's going to continue to get? Man-to-man coverage. And I think the dudes on their roster, Xavier Worthy, Travis Kelce, Tyreek Hill, before you know it, those dudes can beat man coverage, and they're going to be fine. I think the Kansas City Chiefs are running the football so well, you're going to start to see 7, 8, even 9-man boxes to slow down one Kenneth Walker. Because the run game has been so potent, I don't believe they're going to feel the impact of losing the receivers that they lost this past weekend. 310-840-4910 is the number. Snell Super Six Pack, give me your top team in the NFL as we get geared up for week number five. Josh is in Cleveland. What up, Josh? Josh.
2: How you doing, sir?
1: Doing good, man. Doing good. Sir, I'm the youngest in charge, brother. Call me the Yick. Say, how you doing, Yick?
2: The Yick. How you doing, Yick?
1: What up, baby? How you doing? I'm doing good.
2: All right. I love it. I love it. I was the one that called last night about the Browns, baby. We here.
1: Yes, sir. You didn't make the Super Six back, though, pal. I know.
2: But my number one team in the NFL right now, you said it yourself, is Kansas City Chiefs, baby. In Spagnola, we trust. They punched the Raiders in the mouth exactly like you said. It wasn't a good game, but they did it. And I thought it was going to be a dogfight, but, you know, I can't ever put anything behind Patrick Mahomes. I don't think anybody can anymore at this point. He is the guy.
1: 1,000%. Real quick before I let you run, with the injury to Lamar Jackson, I think your Browns may be in first place in the division coming up by Thanksgiving. I think they'll still be in first place.
2: I wanted to throw a hot take at you before I left, too.
1: Okay.
2: I think the Browns are going to be number one in the AFC. Whole AFC. All of it.
1: You said you was giving me a hot take. You didn't tell me you was drunk. Appreciate the call, brother. 310-840-4910. Dan, what the hell is he thinking?
3: Do you see what you started? This is you.
1: Well,
3: you are the Browns guy, and now you got people calling our airwaves and saying they're going to be the number one team, as in, like, ignorant. Top of the food chain?
1: Ignorant. Ignorant. I will say, it is my fault. But look, I love that Cleveland is leaning into the fact that no one believes in them. Todd Monken, he's geeked up that people don't buy into his group. I told you all on my training camp tour, the number one thing that stood out from Browns camp, Jared Verse won't shut the hell up. The battles that he's been in here in the first month of the season, there's a toughness that he brought to that football team that I think was sorely missed. And you're seeing here through the first month that they desperately needed it. 310-8.

0: like the Alabama, they're just throwing up points like nothing, man.
1: Ever since the left-handed bandit Mike Penix has been under center, man, they have been unstoppable. So 10-25, hey, we get Falcons and Niners. You said Falcons Niners on 10-25?
0: 10-25. I'm looking at it right now.
1: Can't wait.
0: Hey, put five bills on the Falcons. I'm
1: doing
0: it, Linnell. I'm gonna put five bills.
1: Well, look, you bet for me and you. You rock with me that hard. You bet for me and you, then, brother.
0: Okay, and then before I forget, want to future pick introduce the number one pick of the Tennessee Titans right now. Welcome to Nashville, Jeremiah Smith.
1: Man, they better draft a quarterback. I appreciate the call, man. If the Tennessee Titans are picking first and they take Jeremiah Smith, they're crazy. They need a quarterback, I think. I'm all out on Cam Ward, by the way. And for those ass clowns out there that think I say nothing negative about black quarterbacks, well, there you go. I think Cam Ward sucks. 310-840-4910 is the number here on What's the One Sports Night. Let's get to my man Hugo out in Maryland. What's going on, Hugo? We lost Hugo. Hugo, we ain't heard from him in a minute either, man. Jeff is in Dallas. What up, Jeff? Who's your top team in the NFL?
2: I can't argue with your estimation of the Chiefs, but at the very least, they get all the calls. At the very worst, the NFL, why are we still using 10 yards of chain to measure the football? Like, did you see the roughing the passer call in the Miami Chiefs game?
1: Yeah, on Chop Robinson from a couple weekends ago?
2: No, just this past weekend, right?
1: You said Miami Chiefs.
2: So Mahomes gets a call for the defensive lineman coming down on him with his full weight. Mm-hmm. But
1: I think you're referring to 2 weeks ago with Chiefs and Dolphins. It was Chop Robinson got called.
2: Okay, yeah, I'm sorry. It is 2 weeks ago. It was Chiefs Dolphins. Yep. But have you seen the footage where the ref is already reaching for his flag before they even make contact, and then the flag is in the air before they're hitting the ground, but the call was he fell on him with his full weight. So how is he anticipating that and throwing the flag beforehand?
1: I totally agree. The officiating's been bogus the first month. Before we let you run, who's your top team in football as we get geared up for week 5 here?
2: I know it doesn't look like the past 2 weeks, but I think the Bills are still going to straighten it out.
1: Hey, you're not crazy for that. They're still in my Super Six pack, so there we go. I appreciate you as always, man. 310-840-4910 is the number here. It feels like with Buffalo, because now I want to talk about the Bills for a little bit. It feels like with Buffalo, right? It goes back to what I said about having your best bud also double as your boss. I love me some Josh Allen. He's, for my money, if we had to just choose one guy to be the best quarterback in football, I'd probably still go with Lamar Jackson. But Josh Allen, a very, very close second right now, as far as I'm concerned. And I think he's got all the ability in the world. But if I'm a Bills fan, the old saying is the definition of insanity is doing the same thing over and over again, expecting different results. How many games is Josh Allen going to cost you because of turnovers before you think, maybe he's got a turnover problem? And I'm not saying move on from Josh Allen. That'd be crazy. Quarterbacks are a dime a dozen, especially quarterbacks of his ilk. But damn, man. For him to have as many turnovers, I think it's 6 turnovers here within the first 4 games, or 5 turnovers within the first 4 games for Josh Allen, for that to be the number, right? Knowing how their postseason ended, have you learned anything, pal? That's like getting a damn DUI, and as soon as you get your damn license back, you hemmed up sipping cutwaters behind the wheel. You know what I'm saying? Like, it's stupidity. I'm frustrated with Josh Allen. I am. I understand his greatness. I understand what he means to Buffalo. But I'd be damned if I was watching my team each and every Sunday and the best player continues to cost us. Just saying. 310-840-4910 is the number. Giuliano calling out of California. What's going on, man?
3: What's up, my man? How we doing? Hey, long-time listener, first-time caller.
1: You can't say you're a first-time caller. Hold on, Giuliano. You got, I think, and I've been listening to this.

0: Sports Talk Radio my whole life. You have called this program before, buddy. Are y'all just trained to say first time caller? I would put any amount of money that you've called here before.
1: I called last weekend, but I never got picked up. I was on the line for 45 minutes and was at work and had to go.
0: Wow.
1: Sorry, first time talker.
0: First time talker. Because I've seen your name before. Not everybody's out there named Giuliano now.
1: Nah.
0: So I remember your name, but, of course. I appreciate you locking in with me, man. What you got?
1: Yeah, so I don't disagree that the Chiefs are the number one team in football. I don't know that they punched the Raiders in the mouth, though. I mean, they won by three. They were down at half. I think the Raiders,
0: I'm going to let you continue. But when I say punched in the mouth, it's because of how the Chiefs ran the football on them. That's why I say punched in the mouth.
1: Yeah, that's fair. That's fair. I mean, it was a close game, though. I think the Raiders, I'm a Raiders fan, so I was, a little disappointed.
0: Y'all are legit.
1: We made a lot of little mistakes. The holding on that last drive, Trey Tucker missing that pass right
0: fumbling
1: through his hands.
0: How about fumbling on the kick return?
1: That's back-to-back weeks with the kick return fumble, and that was disappointing. You just can't make those mistakes.
0: Yeah, you just can't, man. Here's the good thing for your Raiders, though, man. I believe in them. I think they're legit. To hold Pat Mahomes to a 50% completion percentage in a game, that Raiders defense is legit, man. N'Kobe Dean playing at an all-pro level. I'll be rooting for you, man.
1: I think he might be one of the best Raiders free
0: agents. He might be one of the best Raider free agent signings ever. I don't think he's far off with that. 310-840-4910 is the number. I want you to line up on the phones. Give me your top NFL team as we get geared up for week number 5 of the NFL season. When we come back, I will bring you numbers that matter, the top numbers that help tell the story of week 4 in the National Football League. 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

0: 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Here's Linnell Willingham.
1: I love when it's smoke in the YouTube chat. You can bring some smoke to the YouTube chat as well. Just search Westwood One Sports Night. Guidance and Pine Needle, two 49er fans. Y'all spoiled ass, crybaby ass Niner fans. Pine Needle, I'm gonna read this comment first. Said he likes to troll, but what he doesn't realize is he's the only person out there with a nationwide show that doesn't give the 49ers respect, so all credibility is lost. Can y'all Niner fans, are y'all just like Cowboy fans? Do I gotta talk slow to y'all and tell you that you're listed number two on the Super Six Pack? 1, 2, 3, 4, 5, 6. Y'all number two on the list. What the hell are you talking about? I'm not giving the San Francisco 49ers respect. This is how I give out respect. And you made the list. What the hell could you possibly complain about? What, you think you better than the Chiefs? If you Niner fans out there genuinely think you're better than Kansas City, I would love to hear from you. 310-840-4910. Jeez Louise, man. I am definitely a little bit surprised at, one, the lack of Raider fans I've heard from tonight. I thought tonight for sure, you made your debut on the Super Six Pack, first time all year. Where you at, Raiders Nation? 310-840-4910. I'll bring you numbers that matter coming up here momentarily. And then I have a friend stop by the program coming up here. So make sure you stick around for that. Give me your top team in football. We'll run through them. Uh-oh. Miss Gina, are you in Baltimore tonight, Miss Gina? Is that Miss Gina or is this another Gina?
2: No, it is the Gina.
1: Hey, what up, girl? How you doing?
2: I am not in Baltimore. I am in Delaware where I reside, but my heart, my blood is red, white, and blue. What triggered me to call you, okay? You speak truth. I am not going to deny what you are saying, but you know where I'm going with this.
1: Yes,
2: number
1: I know.
2: 17 and who I trust and who we trust, okay?
1: Well, Miss Gina, hold on for a second, Miss Gina. Have I said anything wrong about 17? You can't keep turning the football over, especially with how y'all left out in the postseason last year.
2: Listen to me. I am telling you, it's hard for me to say this to you. Yes, you're speaking truth.
1: Yeah.
2: But it's almost like, don't you talk about my brother. I'll talk about my brother.
1: Nah, I feel you. You know what I'm saying? You treat him like he's one of your own. I'm glad you could be honest about it. It's just, do you think there's any merit to what I said about the Joe Brady, Josh Allen relationship?
2: Obviously, there has to be. Now, am I in their brains? Am I in the locker room? I friggin' wish I was, because I'd light a fire under all of them. But yes, I do believe there is some validity. I myself was a huge McDermott fan.
1: Yeah.
2: Okay,
1: I
2: love Sean McDermott and what he did for us. But I know we had to move on. Okay, I'm still licking my wounds from Sunday's game. We needed that divisional win. We needed that. I was so tired of hearing about Drake May's shoulder. There was nothing wrong with his shoulder or his damn leg. So,
1: well, there was nothing wrong with his legs for sure, Miss Gina. He cut y'all up on the ground. I'm going to let you run because we got some other callers to get to. Good to hear from you, as always. Miss Gina speaking the truth on her Buffalo Bills. Yeah, the Josh Allen thing is fascinating, man. I think, and this is where, you know, Denton, me and you don't really know any better as Commander fans. One of my best friends is an Eagles fan, and he constantly says, man, when you're a team that's always in the postseason, the regular season begins to lose its meaning a little bit. I wonder if that's something that, you know, the Buffalo Bills are going to have to deal with throughout the course of the season. Fatigue. Regular season fatigue. Because you know, right, if you're Josh Allen, if you're Lamar Jackson, right, C.J. Stroud, Herbert, all of the top guys or the guys that want to be the top guys, you're not judged on what you accomplish in between the months of September to December. You're judged on how you perform in January. And the reality is, last time we saw Josh Allen in January, he got his coach fired. So I will continue to tread lightly on Buffalo. I'm paying close attention, know that. 310-840-4910. 49-10 is the number. Let's go to Jason out in Sacktown wanting to chime in. Jason, what's going on, man?
3: What's up, Linnell, the youngest in charge. Love the show, my brother.
1: Appreciate you. I'm gonna
3: your Super Six Pack, the number one and two, Chiefs and Niners.
1: Yes,
3: I like
1: sir.
3: It. I'll take. I ain't crying about the Niners. They're on there, just like you said.
1: You're a Niners fan?
3: Revenge is the sweetest joy next to get. You know what? We're going to get up the Chiefs to the Super Bowl this year, my brother. Payback.
1: That would be something.
3: Oh, man. That would be, you know, I've been looking forward to that for a long time. I got to get my get back. That's right. And, you know, I see you talking about the injuries. The Niners are going to be getting those injuries. No, not this year, my brother. No way.
1: Fingers crossed if you're a Niners fan. A couple more Niners fans on the line. Bo is in California. What up, Bo?
4: But now, what's up, bud? It's
1: what
4: your
1: up,
4: favorite
1: Bo?
4: California Niner fan, brother. What's going on?
1: What's going on, man? What you got for me?
4: Hey, man, just doing, you know, my weekly check-in, hollering, saying,
1: yeah,
4: let's
1: man.
4: Go Niners.
1: You finally got a quality win this week is what I would say. First time since week one.
4: Yes.
1: San Fran's got a quality
4: win. Yes, sir. It is going to be, of course, this weekend, this Sunday, doing it against the, of course, in Lumen Field.
1: I'm ready for it. Are you ready for it, though? It's like you're taking on Big Brother this weekend, man. I know Niners fans, you got to be ready to play today.
4: I mean, we put belt to them before. I know last year was not good, but... Mm-hmm. I think it's going to be a hard-fought game. I think it's going to be close, but I think I got the Niners by five.
1: Here is what I think is in you guys' favor. Jadarian Price on injured reserve. I don't know how Charbonnet looked in his return this weekend or if he actually returned. They got some issues at running back, is what I would say, with Seattle. And then the reason why I tell you you're crazy and you have no shot, the health of your receiver room, you need to be at 110% when you're taking on the Seattle Seahawks and what they have in the secondary. I think Christian McCaffrey and Mr. Black will have the opportunity to get off as well. My Commanders ran the ball pretty well against them. Maybe you guys can too. Appreciate the calls always. 310-840-4910. You know, when you do this show five nights a week, it's fun. You meet new people, and you learn things about yourself. What I've learned here over the past 8-9 months of doing this program, I've learned a lot about myself. I've learned, one, I have tremendous patience because you all are ridiculous on the phones and in the chat. Love you, but absolutely ridiculous. You know what I also learned? I also learned that, you know, in pro sports, right, just like in life, they tell you, treat people the way that you want to be treated, right? I'm a big believer in, like, universal law, universal energy. You treat people right, good things will happen to you, right? You treat people right, good things will happen to you. You treat people wrong, you do wrong by people, you know what I'm saying, vice versa. When it comes to pro sports, the National Football League in particular, we don't get the opportunity to see who's really living right on and off the field. We just get to bear witness to the results. There's one man across the country, though, one man around the country that knows exactly what's happening on and off the field when it comes to these NFL teams, man. He's very, very in tune, I would say, with the football gods. And he's nice enough to bless us with his presence here tonight. Coming up on the other side in the final hour of Power, we'll be joined by Pastor Willingham next here on Westwood One.
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0: 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Here's Linnell Willingham.
1: File in and make sure you drop something off for your usher on the way in. Amen, everybody. Welcome in to the final hour of power. Here on Westwood One Sports Night, there is this young brother I hear across the airwaves nationwide. I think he goes by the youngest in charge, and he gave me a call over the weekend, and he said, Pastor Willingham, brother, I need you to come in here on a Tell the Truth Tuesday and tell the truth, give out some blessings to the teams in the National Football League. So file in. Those of you joining our congregation for the first time, we welcome you. Understand that we come as we are. That's why I wear a do-rag. Amen. You know, a lot of times in the National Football League and in pro sports, period, as I'm sure the youngest in charge has told you, when you're living right and you're living the way that you're supposed to and you're giving your offerings each and every Sunday and you're paying your tithes each and every Sunday, good things happen to you. You might stumble upon a $20 bill as you're going to the grocery store. Your daughter may come home and tell you she found the man of her dreams. But if you aren't living right, America, know that bad things happen to you. Amen? Amen. In the National Football League, when teams are doing right, they have success on the field. When teams' players are doing right off the field, they have major success on the field. What I was brought here to do tonight, some will call it the work of the Lord, giving out some blessings to some very, very needy teams. I heard the youngest in charge, Barry. I said Barry, the Houston Texans earlier this week. They sit at 0-4, that zero in that win column. How many blessings they have coming their way as well. There's nothing I can help you with, Texans fans, but I ask you to do this. Y'all pull out your worship books. I'm looking out of the King James Version here tonight. Turn to Jeremiah 6:16. And in Jeremiah 6:16, it says, stand by the roads and look, ask for the ancient paths where the good way is, and then walk in it, and you will find rest for your souls. But they said, we will not walk in it. What do we pay attention to here in this scripture? Stand by the roads and look for the ancient paths. That Texans defense, you need to get back to your ancient paths. Last year, you were the talk of the town. You were everyone's Super Bowl pick within the landscape of the AFC. But what happened? You sinned. Houston, Texas, you sinned. And as a result of your sins, through the first month of the season, the Houston Texans have been amongst the worst defenses. I said the worst defenses in all the National Football League. Amen. If they follow the scripture of Jeremiah 6:16, Texans fans, you will know that you can get back on track. Amen. Those of you that are still filing in, we welcome you here. Pastor Willingham doing the Lord's work as we give out some blessings to some very needy teams throughout the landscape of the National Football League. I'm very afraid of heights. I'm not someone that deals with the altitude very well. I'm on blood thinners and it's awful. But I had to take a trip to Colorado because I'm protected and covered by the blood of the Lord. I ask that you turn your worship books to Isaiah 43:18. In Isaiah 43:18, the Lord says, forget the former things. Do not dwell on the past. See, I am doing a new thing. Do not dwell on the past. See that I'm doing a new thing. The problem plaguing the 2026 Denver Broncos is it feels like they're a group that's basking in the past. They were the number one seed, America, in the American Football Conference just a year ago. And it feels like that group here in the first month of the season has lost just a little bit of its swagger. Now, under this do-rag, I hold a whole bunch of swagger, but I can't give it out. I challenge you, Broncos country, turn to Isaiah 43:18 and recite it with me. forget the former things. Do not dwell on the past. See, I am doing new things. Everything that Sean Payton and Brother Nix accomplished last year in Denver, it means nothing now. Those of you just filing in, we welcome you. Pastor Willingham giving out some blessings to some very, very needy teams. And I said it at the beginning of this worship session. I'll say it throughout. Those that live right off the field, say it with me, have success where? On the field. This one gets close to home for me, so I can close my worship book. I don't even need to read the Lord's word. We're talking about these two teams. When giving out the blessings that these two teams oh so desperately need, it's very easy for Pastor Willingham. I ask that you all turn to your worship books, though. Proverbs 3:7. Do not be wise in your own eyes. Fear the Lord and shun evil. This will bring health to your body and nourishment to your body. There are two quarterbacks in the landscape of the National Football League. They reside in the DMV. In Proverbs 3:7, it tells you, do not be wise in your own eyes. Fear the Lord and shun evil. This will bring health to your body and nourishment to your body. Lamar Jackson, Jaden Daniels, I hope your head is fully submerged in Proverbs 3:7, because you need good health. If you don't have it, well, Lamar, you won't get paid, and Jaden, you won't get paid. And if you don't get paid, how will you give tithes to Pastor Willingham and the congregation? The final NFL team, yeah, I know I'm paid by the minute. The final NFL team that I'm lucky enough to get the opportunity to bless here tonight, it's a team that the youngest in charge has been telling me to pray a little bit extra for ever since the summer. He said his reputation, America, was dependent upon this team having success, dependent upon this team escaping the devil. I ask you to turn your worship books to Proverbs 15:15. And in Proverbs 15:15, it says, all the days of oppressed, I read that wrong. All the days of the oppressed are wretched, but the cheerful heart has a continual feast. That's Proverbs 15:15. All the days of the oppressed are wretched, but the cheerful heart has a continual fast. I'm speaking to you, Browns Nation. It's very easy to fall victim to the system, as I like to say. It's very easy to believe what the devil continues to say about you. But you know what I say? The devil is a lie. The Cleveland Browns, once oppressed, once wretched, now with their new 3-1 cheerful heart, gets to have a continual feast. Amen. Those of you out there that are wondering, well, will my team get a blessing, Pastor Willingham? Depending on how many tithes you drop. But each and every Tuesday night, Wednesday morning, from here on out, I have agreed to lend my services to the youngest in charge. This has been Pastor Willingham. God bless you and yours.
2: I mean, what a message. What a message from Pastor Willingham. I feel like I am lucky to have graced that in person. I mean, what a luxury. The tithing, my team being one of the teams that got a blessing. I mean, are you kidding me? I didn't even tithe and I still got a blessing.
1: You all right? No, don't worry. Don't worry about it. You do everything you need to do. You bless this, brother, and I appreciate you. Does the word get y'all the same way it gets me? I'm in here sweating.
2: Oh, I'm ready to tithe.
1: I'm about to say, man. I feel like as we move throughout the NFL regular season, one, I got to get in better shape. Two, I'm hoping that this program becomes one that the folks out there across the country can rely upon for worship, America. And every time I ask for an amen, I hope there was an amen written in the chat. There we go. Hallelujah! I've never seen hallelujah spelled with an A, but I'm for everybody. You know what I'm saying?
2: That's real churchy right there.
1: I'm about to say, of the teams that received blessings tonight, there's one that was very close to not receiving their blessing. It's the Houston Texans, man. At 0-4, we buried them earlier in the week, and I felt like, you know what? As I was on the horn with my good pastor, Pastor Willingham, I asked him, I said, Pastor, he said, yes. I said, can we give eternal life to the Houston Texans, Pastor Willingham? Can we give eternal life to those that are dead? I asked Pastor Willingham, and he said, amen. Did that answer my question? No. But it did get the blessing of the Lord. 310-840-4910 is the number here on Westwood One Sports Night. Kicking it with you as we get you up to 3 a.m. Eastern time. If your team did not receive a blessing tonight and you were financially incapable of participating in our offering, don't worry. The opportunity, it'll spin right back around the block coming up about a week from now. So don't you worry, America.
2: As long as you got that tithing money.
1: As long as the money is green. You're going to find out what I mean. 310-840-4910, the number here on Westwood One Sports Night. The fact that I still.
2: The church accepts checks, too. And
1: the
2: Venmo.
1: Church, I'm Zelle, Venmo, Cash App, Apple Pay, Chime. Oliver, can you just put the cords back behind me? Because I feel like the way that it works, America. The way that it works if you're working somewhere. 310-840-4910, the number. About a half hour left to go here on Westwood One Sports Night. We have a ball here. Don't let anybody across the country tell you that we're not having a great time here on Westwood One Sports Night. Enjoy kicking it with you. A bunch of different things we've discussed here tonight. We will bring you a fresh installment of NFL Facts or Cap coming up in about 20 minutes or so. While we have the opportunity, I want to get you up to speed with what I consider to be the top story in the National Football League on Tuesday, the health and status of Lamar Jackson. Yes, Pastor Willingham may have blessed the Baltimore Ravens and, you know, told them to crack open Proverbs 3:7, but it doesn't mean that Lamar Jackson is going to be ready and available coming up on Sunday against the Atlanta Falcons. His head coach, Jesse Minter, he had spoken to the local media on Monday. He had this to say about Lamar and his availability for Sunday Night Football.
3: Yeah, I don't know the chances yet. We're still gathering a lot of the information and the imaging and things like that. Just dealing with a little bit of an ankle, and we'll kind of see where that shakes out. You know, full trust and confidence in him that, you know, when it's ready to roll, that we'll roll and go from there.
1: Yeah, look, it feels like listening to Coach Minter that there's a real possibility that we see Lamar Jackson this weekend against the Atlanta Falcons. And the message that I would give to Lamar, as well as the entire Baltimore Ravens organization, right? Do not bring Lamar Jackson back. He should not return until he is 110% healthy. He should not return until he is 110% healthy. That being said, right, this is a massive, massive issue right now for Baltimore, right? You all know how I feel about the Ravens. They're my pick to represent the AFC in the Super Bowl. Damn it, they're my Super Bowl winner. So Lamar Jackson being on the shelf makes all of this impossible, which is why if I'm Jesse Minter, if I'm Eric DaCosta, if I'm one of the decision makers in Baltimore with the Ravens, I don't bring him back until he's 100%, because I know how important he is to success or failure with our group. You bring him back at less than 100%, that ankle injury becomes something that instead of just dealing with it for 3 weeks, you deal with it for 17 weeks. And now he's missing more time than he would have missed originally, man. The injury history of Lamar Jackson, I know, cloudies the situation here with Baltimore. You heard from Coach Minter. He seems pretty bullish. Like, there's a real shot he's available coming up on Sunday Night Football. Ian Rappaport, NFL Network, NFL Insider, had this to say about what he's been hearing about Lamar Jackson.
4: My understanding is Lamar Jackson has just an outside chance to be able to play on Sunday. It sounds to me, based on my knowledge of the situation, that it is a little bit unlikely that he is out there. He's dealing with an ankle sprain. It's a little bit of an unconventional ankle sprain, so everyone wants to know, is it low, is it high? Kind of a rarer type of ankle sprain. We saw him get rolled up on in Sunday's game. My understanding is, based on rehab, he could actually end up missing multiple games here. Snoop Huntley is the very capable backup that we may see a little more than we want for the Baltimore Ravens.
1: Well, I don't know everything. That's why I rely on the Lord. But I do specialize in translating NFL insider jargon. And what I heard there from Ian Rappaport, what I take away from what Rap Sheet said about Lamar Jackson, he for damn sure is not playing on Sunday against Atlanta. Not at 100%, at least. That's one thing for certain. Two things for sure. Not only will he not play Sunday in Atlanta, I believe this is going to be a multiple game absence for Lamar Jackson. And if you're Lamar Jackson and you're the Ravens, as I've reiterated all night long, this is the worst case scenario for them as an organization. It just is. They cannot overcome life without Lamar Jackson. It's no shade or slight to Snoop Huntley. It's just the reality. It's just the reality of the situation here. If I was giving Lamar advice, if he was, you know, calling on me for what he should do, stay out until you get back to 100%, because you have a massive, massive contract negotiation coming up. The more games you miss, the more your play is impacted by injury, the more leverage you give the Baltimore Ravens at the negotiating table when it's time to work out a long-term deal for you. That's just the reality of the situation. It wouldn't stop me, though, if I was the Ravens. This is where Baltimore's true feelings are going to get exposed one way or another. Because if you really buy Lamar Jackson, if you really are sold on him being your long-term answer at quarterback, him missing three games due to an ankle injury, that's not going to prevent you from making him the highest-paid quarterback of all time. It's just not. So we're going to find out over the next couple of days and really over the next couple of weeks just how severe or not Lamar Jackson's injury is. That being said, his injury history should have no impact on the Baltimore Ravens ultimately committing to him long-term. 310-840-4910, the number. I see a couple of folks still rocking out on the phone lines with us. We take your calls on I almost called it Terrible Tuesday. Tell the Truth Tuesday as we get your top team in the National Football League as we get geared up for week number 5. Ryan is in L.A. Is Ryan still in L.A.? Wanting to chime in. Ryan, what's going on, man?
5: What's going on, man? First and foremost, big 49er fan. But, you know, I was talking to the pastor, too. He gave me my worship book, Luke 23:34. This is to you, Linnell. Father, forgive them, for they do not know what they are doing. Forgive these entitled 49er fans, man. Forgive them because they feel entitled to a Super Bowl after all the injuries, after Brock Purdy's Mr. Irrelevant. Forgive my fellow 49er fans, man.
1: I forgive you because I'm always forgiven. The Lord always forgives. I'll ask you this question, right? Because there were a couple of people that were pretty salty at me in the YouTube chat, man, saying, look, why don't you give us, our Niners, any credit? It's not that I'm not trying to give them credit. You all are so injured. And I get a lot of these guys are going to come back at some point and that pass rush will get juiced up. But, man, history tells us that you guys are going to continue to be injured. And you know what else history tells us? That one of these injuries that you all suffer is going to be too much to ultimately overcome. That's been the story of the Niners dating back to 2022. Appreciate the call as always, man. 310-840-4910 is the number. Let's go to Boss out in Oakland wanting to chime in. Boss, what's up?
6: What the yank? That's what it is. Yeah. They call him the yank.
1: What up, man?
6: What up, though? I'm gonna make it real quick with the yank. You understand what I'm saying? I'm picking up what you're putting down.
1: Sure.
6: Of course. You know what I'm talking about. And I just gotta say real quick to the 49ers, they're gonna be mad when they hear this. All the 49ers fans, I tell my cousins all them this. Y'all got the curse of Colin Kaepernick. You'll never win again.
1: Oh no.
6: Yeah, how about that? Nobody that's wanna talk about that part.
1: Call,
6: huh? Yeah.
1: That's what you should call a mic drop, boss. I feel like you should just wrap it up with that.
6: And I'm out.
1: He's out. 310-840-4910 is the number. A couple of more items to get to before we put the show to bed. Let's do this coming up on the other side. We'll tag in the super producer, Denton Day. We'll bring you a fresh installment of NFL Facts or Cap here on Tell the Truth Tuesday.
0: Can Dallas make it two in a row? After their comeback win in Houston, they'll have to hold off a desperate Tampa team to do so. Cowboys. Bucks. Thursday Night Football from Jerry World. Westwood One Sports.
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Willingham rocking out with you as we get you up to 3 a.m. Eastern time. Appreciate it, guy, Pastor Willingham, stopping by the program. You'll hear from him each and every Tell the Truth Tuesday here on Westwood One Sports Night. Want to get you a fresh installment of NFL Facts or Cap as we continue on this Tell the Truth Tuesday edition of the program. But before we do that, I want to let you in on what I consider, if Lamar Jackson and his status for Sunday and moving forward, if that was the number one story in the NFL today, this next thing we're about to bring you, 1B, surprise retirement from Eagles right tackle, Lane Johnson. And it was crazy. I brought this up on the show a couple months ago after my training camp tour. I told you that a source in Philadelphia, I don't know if I brought it to the show actually, but a source in Philadelphia told me that, you know, they were expecting Lane Johnson to retire during that training camp. If you're an Eagles fan out there listening, you know he missed several days in a row of camp, maybe almost a week. And during that time, there was a bunch of speculation, a bunch of thought that, hey, maybe he will retire right now. He obviously gave it a go, thugged it out through camp, was with the Eagles to start the regular season. He missed his first game of the year this past weekend. And I think that time that he got to spend on the shelf, not being on the field with his team, I think that was maybe the straw that broke the camel's back for Lane Johnson. Not being on the field with his group. I don't know how he watched the game on Sunday. He missed Sunday due to personal reasons. He wasn't hurt. Remember that. He missed Sunday due to what they described as personal reasons. And when I saw that report, I knew something was off. Now, there are a bunch of things floating around in terms of, like, what actually is keeping him away. That's none of our business, right? Peace, blessings, all the respect in the world to Lane Johnson. One of the greatest right tackles the NFL's ever seen. You feel for Lane Johnson, the person. As far as how this impacts the 2026 Philadelphia Eagles, I don't know if any national sports talk radio host is willing to go this far 4 weeks into the NFL season, but I am. As a result of what we saw today, Lane Johnson calling it quits, Tank Bigsby going on injured reserve, Saquon Barkley's hamstring still in pieces, I am officially sticking a fork burying the 2026 Philadelphia Eagles. Now, maybe Pastor Willingham comes on in a couple of weeks and is able to resuscitate him and revive him from the dead. But unless that's the case, Philly's dead and stinking. That's the best way that I could describe the 2026 Philadelphia Eagles. And their demise, their fall off, one, we should have been anticipating it more than we did. And then two, I don't know how they fix the current problems that are plaguing their football team. The biggest issue to me that plagues Philly right now, and if you listen closely here on Westwood One Sports Night, I've been saying it all offseason, they can't run the football. And because of the type of quarterback that Jalen Hurts is, if he does not have the benefit of a rushing attack, he will not succeed. Tell you all the time about Jalen Hurts, the baby Birkin, the accessory, the passenger, the BBL, as sometimes I like to call him, right? He is a quarterback that you win with, not a quarterback that you win because of. That is how I describe Jalen Hurts. You win with Jalen Hurts, and you take away the run game from Jalen Hurts, which has been really the case the past two seasons with the Philadelphia Eagles. The last 2 years, this team has been middle of the pack in terms of rushing offense. When they punched their ticket to the Super Bowl, back in 2024, what was the difference? They were historically good rushing the football. And as a result, they had a lot of man-to-man coverage on the outside. Jalen Hurts was able to function at a high rate off of play action. And they were deadly to stop. Deadly difficult

Another piece of it. What did I just say? Tank Bigsby today, going on injured reserve. Saquon Barkley left Sunday with a hamstring. Who's running the football for the Eagles? Who's running the football for the Eagles? Shady McCoy and Emmanuel Acho, they're terrible ass show. They might as well call Shady McCoy off the bench. He's got nothing to do. He can come run between the tackles for Philadelphia. They need, though, they need to get the run game going. If they don't, Jalen Hurts is going to continue to look like a high school quarterback. You wouldn't dare. You don't mean that, do you? Yes. Through 4 weeks of play, Jalen Hurts looks like he needs to go play a Don Bosco prep. Jalen Hurts looks like, damn it, he needed to come down to the DMV, play quarterback for Bishop McNamara. Jalen Hurts, through 4 weeks, has played like a high school level quarterback, a JV one at that. 95 yards passing through four quarters this past Sunday for Jalen Hurts. Are you kidding? 95 yards passing, including negative 5 passing yards, which, by the way, I'm Montgomery County Public Schools educated. I'm smarter than the average bear. But what does it mean? How do you have negative 5 passing yards? I mean, you threw a screen and it got tackled for loss? I don't know. I got some more numbers for you just to tell you how bad Jalen Hurts and that Philly offense has been. Over the past two seasons, Philadelphia leads the NFL in the most halves with negative passing yards. Over the span of the past 2 years, they've got 4 halves with negative passing yards. You know how hard that is? I'll read you the full stat line. Jalen Hurts was 12 of 27 for 93 yards on Sunday. I mean, seriously? And Philly fans, this is the thing. Y'all treat Jalen Hurts, I give him this mama's boy-ass syndrome, this don't talk about my baby-ass syndrome. You can't say anything negative about the BBL before Eagles fans get into a tizzy. You can't say anything poor about Jalen Hurts before Eagles fans start to tweak. Let me speak a language that Philly fans should be able to understand. Let me speak a language that Philadelphia fans should be able to be one and one with. They're 0 for 12, or they went 0 for 12 on third down this past Sunday. And in the game prior on Monday Night Football against the Chicago Bears, I believe they were 2 for 12 on third down that night. I don't know how Philadelphia is going to improve. I don't know if there's a running back out there that can switch the situation. But it feels like that group's going nowhere fast. I said it from the outset. I don't believe at this age a zone blocking scheme is what's best for Saquon Barkley. He's a running back that at this juncture in his career – much better going north and south, getting downhill. This east and west ass offense that they're running, that run scheme, it don't fit him. It doesn't. So maybe Saquon going on the shelf is exactly what Philly needs. Isn't that crazy to say? Imagine Eagles fans, that is your reality. I'm telling you, man, it's crazy. I thought I was going to say something that, you know, Philly fans out there would be able to resonate with. By the way, let's just peel the curtain back. Philadelphia has the stupidest slang that I've ever heard in my life, which is why it was so difficult for me to try to use it here in real time. They use this word called John. J-A-W-N. What's a John? Philly people. I was trying to use John in a sentence. I'm probably not even saying it right. I was trying to use John in a sentence to try to fix your offense. I need to fix that John. Nah, it's just not, it doesn't sound right. Makes me sound like the oldest in charge, not the youngest in charge. But as far as I'm concerned, the 2026 Philadelphia Eagles are as good as dead. I didn't have them making the postseason in the first place. So it's not really a surprise to me that they've played this way to this point. Jalen Hurts being as bad as he's been, though, that's been the surprise. I said it during the summer. I questioned Saquon Barkley and his ability to fit this scheme. The reality is, when it comes to the Philadelphia Eagles and what this group is moving forward, life support. One final segment left to go. We'll put the show to bed, and then I'll ignorantly try to fit in a little NFL facts or cap. We got some time here.

0: couple of housekeeping notes to get to. Give you the rest of my truth. Put the show to bed, and then we'll wrap this bad boy up next here on Westwood One Sports.
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2: The Falcons beat the Saints. Once thought for dead, Kevin Stefanski's Dirty Birds have won two in a row. Can the ATL keep it going with the Ravens up next? Westwood One Sports.
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0: Sports Night. Here's Linnell Willingham.
1: Yes, indeed. One final segment to go. About 10 minutes left here on Westwood One Sports Night. Appreciate you all chiming in, as you always do throughout the course of the program. I got Denton Day going to put the show to bed coming up momentarily. But before we do that, let's get a little bit of NFL facts or capping as we try to tell you what it is and what it ain't going into week number 5 of the NFL season. What you got for us?
2: All right, I got a couple for you. These ones are juicy. I have to admit, I'm patting myself on the back. So we're going to start with maybe the boldest one. Either the Texans or Chargers will still make the postseason in 2026.
1: Now, according to Pastor Willingham, the Texans have officially been resuscitated.
2: Like Lazarus, they've risen.
1: I'm about to say, you know, hell no to the Chargers. But as far as the Texans go, man, Jacksonville getting off to as hot of a start as they've gotten off to in the division makes it a little bit more difficult. Here are the next four for Houston: at Tennessee, home for Jacksonville, home for the Giants, at the Chargers. You got to beat the Jags across the pond in London in a couple weeks, but there's a real chance they can win all four of their next games and get back to 500. I'm going to call cap because I don't think it's likely. I don't think it actually happens, but I do think there's a real shot of them making the postseason still. Yes, I believe in that group.
2: God, how funny would it be if they lose to Tennessee, given everything that Tennessee has endured with their quarterback over the first few weeks of this season. All right, second one here on Factor Cap. We will have a first-time MVP winner this year in 2026. There are four active players who have won the MVP. Patrick Mahomes has done it multiple times. Lamar Jackson has done it multiple times. Josh Allen has done it once. And Aaron Rodgers has done it multiple times.
1: I'm going to go facts. I think right now, if you had to like inject me with truth serum and ask me who the NFL MVP is, I'd tell you it's Kenneth Walker of the Kansas City Chiefs. I think in order for a running back, though, to win the award, we found out with Saquon Barkley, like, you have to break the record, right? But, man, Denton, you gave us those numbers the other night. Like, I think we're a lot closer to K9 being the MVP than we realize. He's just got to keep up the current pace that he's on. Kansas City losing two wide receivers theoretically makes that more difficult, but I don't think it bothers him. I do think Kenneth Walker maybe can win MVP. Bijan Robinson, if the Falcons play well enough, could win the MVP. As far as a first-time quarterback, Denton, can I throw a name out there that I admit is going to sound pretty wild?
2: There's two that I can think of that I was going to suggest. I can't imagine yours are wilder than them.
1: Caleb Williams. I know he's missed some time here.
2: Yeah, that's not happening. He's missed too much time.
1: He's missed too much time. He would have to go
2: out this week, so he's at most going to be able to play 15 games.
1: He'd have to go berserk, and they're a run-first offense.
2: And they're a run-first offense, because he didn't play great against Minnesota already.
1: No, he didn't. No, he did not. Who are you going to say?
2: There's two right now. You hate both of them, Brock Purdy and Bryce Young.
1: I would, honestly, I don't know who I'd rather win. I truly believe
2: that either is going to win, but through 4 weeks, they have had very impressive starts.
1: They have. With the Brockulator, I still am a firm believer that he's a victim of the system, right? Like, I think if you gave Mac Jones 17 starts, he'd put up good numbers. Niner fans are going to kill me for this. I don't know, man. He's playing at a damn near flawless rate right now. I think him and Kyle Shanahan, best quarterback coach duo right now in football in terms of him just having a mastery of what Kyle wants from him. I'm going to go cap, though. I do think it's going to be Lamar or Josh Allen.
2: I would point out that they did have to go with Mac Jones last year. Went very well for like a game. Well, then it didn't go that well. You're like, oh, that's right. You're a backup quarterback. That's why. All right, continuing on here, I got two more for you that I think are interesting. The next one here, staying on the East Coast, J.J. McCarthy will start at least 4 games for the New York Giants this year.
1: This is where sometimes facts are capped. In this show, period, it kind of gives me like a conflict of interest, right? I love the Washington Commanders. It would be good news if J.J. McCarthy started 4-plus games for the New York Giants, who are currently 3-1 atop the NFC East. I call cap on that, though. And if you've been listening since they, you know, traded for JJ, you know where I stand. Jameis this past weekend gave you the ultimate Jameis performance, 18 to 29, 250 yards, 3 touchdowns, but he did give you 2 picks. He unlocked Malik Nabers, though, Denton, and I'm worried about that coming up this weekend.
2: Yeah, he's pretty good. I think the only way that happens is if Jameis gets hurt. I can't imagine that Jameis is going to play poorly unless he goes like a classic peak Mark Sanchez 6-interception game. I can't imagine that he plays poorly to the point where he gets benched.
1: Yeah, I feel like it's a pipe dream too. And him being on the bench, we suffer as a media group because you don't get great Jameis sound bites.
2: Final one here. This is just something that I found interesting in doing a little bit of research. Mm-hmm. We will have at least one team win 15 games this year. We had two of them in 2024, but then outside of that, there really hasn't been a lot in NFL history that have won 15 games, which I was surprised with.
1: So with the new schedule, that would be 15-2.
2: 15-2. So the Detroit Lions and Kansas City Chiefs each went 15-2 in 2024. The Chiefs made it to the Super Bowl, and then Detroit spent an entire week saying how their home field was second to none and then lost in the divisional round. Very funny.
1: I'm looking at the schedule here. If a team's going to do it, it's got to be one of the remaining undefeated teams. Who's got the easy – I mean – I want to go Minnesota, but I know they may lose this weekend.
2: You can't, because you got to have like a high-powered offense and a good defense.
1: Yeah,
2: Detroit had this crazy offense that year and a pretty good defense, and then they had injuries at the end of the year. The Chiefs had Patrick Mahomes and a pretty good defense.
1: I would say San Fran, Denton, but they're in that division. Like, they're gonna get clipped by Seattle or in LA at least once.
2: Yeah,
1: that's
2: that
1: just how
2: the
1: it
2: issue
1: works.
2: That I was running into is that I thought Kansas City, and then that division's crazy.
1: And they got a tough schedule outside of their division too.
2: And then San Francisco is another one, but you're like, you're going to beat the Rams and the Seahawks twice each, more likely than not. Yeah. I don't think it's going to happen. I didn't realize when I was looking this up how rare a 15 win season was.
1: So I'm officially going to call cap on that.
2: Yeah, it truly doesn't happen a lot. All right. That's all I got for Factor Cap.
1: Well, there we go. You have me interested in the 15-win thing. Before we get out of here, as we got a couple of minutes left here, I appreciate you, D-Day, doing what you do. We'll have the podcast up for you as well if you missed any portion of the show. Well, we got a few minutes. Top stories in the National Football League today. Lane Johnson of the Eagles announcing a surprise retirement. And then Ian Rappaport suggesting that Lamar Jackson could miss several weeks with the ankle sprain that cost him most of the second half against Tennessee on Sunday. We had both of the game threes played in the NLDS. It was the Dodgers winning 3-1 over the Braves. Real quick, talking about Los Doyers, Los Doyers. Can we give some credit to Yoshinobu Yamamoto? What a outing that brother had on the mound. 7 strong innings, 10 punch outs, gave up just 4 hits, 1 run on the night. He was absolutely big time. And then the greatest closer in the world, y'all, Edwin Diaz coming in, doing the damn thing, getting LA out of there cleanly. Yeah.
2: His first save in almost 2 months.
1: So he's been on the shelf or just not in position to?
2: A little bit of both.
1: A little bit of both.
2: They haven't made him, and Oliver would know a little bit better. Well, you and Oliver, you know, your Dodgers. but he didn't. He kind of fell out of the closer role a little bit this year.
1: Due to performance, Oliver Popular, or what?
3: It was a bit of performance. He also had, I think it was an elbow injury back in like April. So he's off on the shelf for 3 months, came back, wasn't sharp, clearly was still ailing. And then basically like last 3 weeks of the season, he kind of had a few nice outings, pitched well in game 2 of this series, and then got the save opportunity right there.
1: Wow. Padres and Brewers, San Diego taking that one 4-3. Milwaukee now with a 2-1 lead in the series. Just looking at the box score here, because in full transparency, I didn't catch much of this game as we were on the air. didn't look like it was a bullpen. No, it wasn't a bullpen game. It was Nick Pivetta on the mound for San Diego. 4 1/3, gave up 5 hits, 2 runs. We'll see what happens the rest of the way in this series. All of you that thought the Braves were going to beat the Dodgers, by the way, grow up. That's going to do it, though, for Westwood One Sports Night. Back with you later on tonight as we enter the pressure cooker on Westwood One Sports Night. Thank you to our guy, Oliver Popular. Thank you to Denton Day. Most importantly, thank you for your calls. Drake Toll, Pete Souza, how do you do?
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0: Tuesday edition of Westwood One Sports Night. Youngest in charge, Linnell Willingham in charge as we get you up to 3 a.m. Eastern time. Coming up in about 20 minutes, as we do each and every Tell the Truth Tuesday, I bring you my truth. Nell's Super Six Pack, my top six NFL teams coming out of week four of the NFL season. We'll open up the phones for you as well and get your top team. Phones are open to you now as well, but on this, we were just talking about really just how awful the officiating has been here through the first month of the season. Some of the numbers that tell the story of just how bad the officiating has been. It's the most red zone penalties per game by offenses in NFL history. It's the most penalties on third and fourth down in the second half of games in NFL history. It's the most flags thrown in 4 weeks in over a decade by the NFL. And if you're watching the NFL games week in and week out and you feel like, man, something doesn't feel right when it comes to the product, that's what's wrong. That's what's wrong. There's constantly stops and pauses in action because the officials, and this is my thought. Y'all can say I'm being overly critical. You can say I'm being too harsh. My mentality is that these officials, just like a bunch of us fans that watch the game, and we got women that watch, but most NFL fans are testosterone-filled men that have massive egos. And I believe that these officials have just as big of an ego as you and me. They want to be a part of the show. Instead of just playing their role, they want to be the star, right? Instead of just playing their role and being in the background, right? They want to be the star. The NFL officials in 2026, instead of just being, you know, a pair of socks, they've been the jeans. You know what I'm saying? Instead of just playing the background, they've been one of the marquee players when it comes to the first month of the NFL season. And I think, one, that mentality amongst officials has existed forever, right? Men gonna be men, right? And then two, I think as we've watched the four weeks of football this year, and whatever team you root for, I'm sure this is happening during your games as well, the bigger the moment, the more involved the officials are. And that, to me, you can say it's not purposeful, it's coincidental, all you want. I believe there's legs to what I'm talking about. Credit to the NFL, though, putting their foot down, at least they thought they did, yesterday. We had the two incidents over the weekend. Referee Adrian Hill making contact with a player and pointing in a player's face and being demonstrative towards a player after a player made incidental contact with the referee, knocking him down. He was issued a one-game suspension. Jeff Seaman, who repeatedly was cussing out Cardinals tight end Trey McBride, he received a two-game suspension. I thought that was going to be all she wrote when it came to this situation, and we'd never hear from this situation or about this situation again. Well, the NFL Referees Association came out today and said they're going to appeal the severity of the suspensions, which they feel went beyond appropriate punishment. So this is where I open up the phones to you at 310-840-4910. Was the NFL too harsh with its punishment of the two officials on Sunday? They issued out a one-game suspension and a two-game suspension. Was the NFL over the line, or is the NFL Referees Association tripping? 310-840-4910. Ryan is in Buffalo wanting to chime in. Ryan, what's going on, man? Welcome into Westwood One Sports Night.
1: Thanks, Lindell. Thanks for taking my call. First-time caller, long-time listener. I got to throw that cliche in there. Listen, I just want to put my two cents in here as a former ref. Youth hockey, flag football, you name it. Okay. I just want to play a little devil's advocate here with you.
0: Sure,
1: I'll give you something to talk about. You know, I agree with your point. I was just listening. I agree with your point that I think the refereeing has just been consistently terrible for the past, you know, maybe ever. And I think also to a point, it's maybe over-officiated. Mm-hmm. I was watching the Bills game on Sunday, and they called Connor McGovern offsides, not on a tush-push or anything. And maybe they got the wrong number, but I, you know, just some things. Listen, hey, you know, they get paid a lot of money. But what my main point here, yes, Lindell, sir, is that, you know, we saw a moment where the guy in Arizona, I don't know his name, forgive me, you know, said some choice words that tripped me.
0: Jeff Seaman.
1: Yes, Jeff Seaman.
0: You got to say the name.
1: Jeff Seaman. Well, I mean, legendary name. Anyways, my point is,
0: yeah,
1: from Jeff's point of view, and I don't know Jeff. I'm not some, this isn't Jeff on the line. This is Ryan from Buffalo, so don't you worry about that. But I'm not some Jeff defender or some, you know, NFL ref defender. But, you know, what's being said to these refs during the game? You know, there hasn't been a suspension in a while, but,
0: That's true.
1: From my personal experience from reffing, I've been called everything under the sun. You know, I think I make a good call, I'm told I'm wrong. I make a bad call, I'm called a wrong again. So you can't win. So it's a thankless job, and they get paid a lot of money. And so, but, you know, I just want to leave
0: you
1: with
0: the last part that you said, and I want you to stick around for a second because I want to hear your response.
1: Okay.
0: I think, to your point, the referees probably are getting called all types of names, man, throughout the course of a game. But what they know is that this is what comes with the territory. Even if you're a little league umpire, man, you know you may have a crazy-ass parent that's going to cuss you the hell out. But you can't retaliate. You can't respond. You know better. That's why I'm disappointed in Jeff Seaman, and that's why his ass got a 2-game suspension, because he knows better.
1: Well, I agree with you, and I think the suspension's deserved. I mean, there's a line that was crossed clearly, but yes. I just think that, like, I mean,
0: they have a tough job, bro. I agree with you.
1: But every man, and, like, think about it this way. If someone, you know, you were doing your job, you know, and someone told you no matter what you did, what you said, what call you responded to, you know, whatever, that you're wrong. No matter what, you know, it's so at a.
0: Well, it happens to me every night here on this show.
1: Right. But you know what I mean? So, but with such high stakes and emotions and, you know, it's got to be tough being a ref.
0: For sure.
1: I just think, you know, maybe he got to his breaking point. Not saying I'm not defending him, but.
0: No, I think you're spot on. Real quick before we let you run, because I got to get to some other callers. Do you think the NFL was fair in its punishment? Was it too stiff? Was it not severe enough?
1: I honestly, based on my point of view, the ref in the, was it the Minnesota game?
0: Yeah.
1: The guy that only got one, Adrian Hill?
0: Yeah.
1: Or is that the basketball player?
0: Yep.
1: He only got one for pushing a play. I thought that was way more egregious than a little cuss word.
0: I think you hit it right on the head, and I'm going to let you run, brother. The Adrian Hill thing was crazy. He hopped up in bro's face, put his finger on his face mask, on his visor. Like, that's, come on, man. So here's how I will look at it, right, with the Adrian Hill thing. If Adrian Hill would have did what he did on the streets, that's battery, America. That's assault. and I'm not trying to, you know what I'm saying, be soft about it, but, like, let's keep it 8 more than 92. These are people at the end of the day still, man. I think Adrian Hill was embarrassed. I think Adrian Hill was embarrassed that the entire country saw him get knocked on his ass. So he hopped up and said, hold the hell on, Slim. I got to defend myself here in this situation. That the Adrian Hill situation, I think, is worse, seemingly because, bro, you know that was an accident. Why are you getting up all angry and hostile over something you know is clearly an accident? It goes back to what I've been saying. Their emotions are tied into this thing more than they should be. Because why should you feel embarrassed if you're a referee and get knocked down? This is what comes with the territory. You know, it ain't embarrassing being at that damn check cashing window, getting that sack. That's not embarrassing. I'm talking like we're in like 1990. Who the hell's going to a check cashing window? 310-840-4910 is the number. The NFL deciding to suspend referee Adrian Hill for 1 game. It suspended line judge Jeff Seaman for 2. Is the NFL wrong for punishing these two officials? Are they being too stiff with their punishments, man? The Referees Association saying today, hey, we're appealing the severity of these suspensions. I don't think it gets overturned. And I think the suspensions are fair. Based on what the last caller just said, I might up Adrian Hill up to 2 damn games, as far as I'm concerned. 310-840-4910 is the number. Let's go to, I got Mr. Positive wanting to check in from out in Michigan. Greg, what's up, buddy?
2: LW, boom, shakalaka, unequivocally not. The NFL is justified in doing this. It sends a message that says that no one is above the law. You have to abide by it. You can't take advantage of your position, because then you can extrapolate it and they can do things that will be suspect, and it will bring various negativity or, oh my God, behind the scenes, this is what's happening. It's a teachable moment,
0: say,
2: I guess,
0: you, I'm about to say,
2: if I will.
0: Is there an official on the other end of this call, man? Real quick, I appreciate the call, Greg. The one thing that I kind of thought about as Greg was making his call here, when it comes to these NFL officials and the requirements to become an official, I don't know what it entails. But, man, the officials get treated well. What I don't want to see, because I was reading the comments under Shefty's tweet when he announced that the Referees Association was appealing him. Some of the comments was like almost people feeling bad for the officials. You better not feel bad for a damn NFL official. They got one of the easiest jobs in America, and they get paid handsomely for it. The fact that they have a union, their own separate union, kudos to them. You know what I'm saying? Like, I'm all for it. I dig it. I guess the other piece of this that I think is fair to look at was the NFL Referees Association. Are they just doing their job by putting in the appeal? Like, is this something that you just expect because there is a union? I don't know what happens anytime a player is suspended. Does it automatically get appealed? I don't think so. Not every time. So, like, part of me is like, man, I think the Referees Association, one, is making themselves look like absolute clowns for appealing it. And then two, it's like a waste of time. They're clearly in the wrong. Nobody with a pulse is going to tell you that the official's behavior on Sunday in both of those games was appropriate. No one's going to say that. No one's going to say that. The question that we're now chewing on here at 310-840-4910, was the suspension too severe by the National Football League? I don't believe so. There were some folks in the comments, and if you feel this way, hit us up. There were some folks that felt like a suspension was over the top. A fine was all that was needed. I don't know how much these refs are making, but I know they're paid handsomely. What does a fine look like in this situation? See, there's more, some more deep diving I got to do on this in terms of, like, the officials, I believe, get a game check just like the players do. So a suspension, theoretically, is missing however many game checks you're suspended for. So my question that I immediately think of, if the NFL Referees Association is dissatisfied with the consequences levied out by Roger in the NFL, well, what did you want? Were you looking for a fine here in this situation? 310-840-4910 is the number here on Westwood One Sports Tonight. The NFL Referees Association appealing the suspension that was given out to line judge Jeff Seaman. He called a two-game suspension for cussing out. I'm going to laugh every time I say it. For cussing out Cardinals tight end Trey McBride. And then referee Adrian Hill, who was refereeing Dolphins and Vikings, he got a one-game suspension for making contact with a player after that player made incidental contact with the official. The Referees Association saying, you're not doing this to our guys. They appealed the suspension saying that, they're too severe. One, do you think the NFL's punishment was too severe? And then two, does the NFL Referees Association, do they look crazy for appealing these suspensions? 310-840-4910. Let's go to John in Massachusetts wanting to chime in. John, what's up, buddy?
3: Hey.
0: Hey, what's up, man? How you doing?
3: Hey, John's from Springfield, Massachusetts. I'm just wondering, the NFL referees, they get everything from the book at them. All the swears, everything. And they can't throw a head coach out or anybody. But umpires in Major League Baseball.
0: Whoa. Okay, let me let you continue. Okay, I hear what you're saying. You're saying you feel like they should have the jurisdiction to toss somebody from a game. They do.
3: They do if they get physical contact with them, I guess.
0: Oh, you're like, saying, okay, I see what you're saying. That's a good question. I don't I don't know. So you're saying you think, and I'm hopefully not putting words in your mouth, the referee cusses out Trey McBride. You're saying, well, damn, what made him cuss him out? Should he have been able to throw him out as a result of what he said to him? It's fascinating, man.
3: Yes.
0: We'll never know what was actually being
3: said. Or any kind of head coach.
0: Right, right. Well, I know Dan Quinn cussed the hell out of an official on Sunday in London. So, it's interesting. But here's what I said to the last caller, John. I think your point is great. But, like, the referees, when you sign up for this job, you understand what comes with the territory. So there's a certain behavior that you're responsible for upholding, as far as I'm concerned.
3: Right. Thank you very much.
0: Appreciate the call, brother.
3: The Basketball Hall of Fame when you have the chance. Thank you.
0: Yes, sir, man. Yes, sir. Springfield, Massachusetts in the house. We don't hear from Springfield a lot. 310-840-4910 is the number here on Westwood One Sports Night. Reed is in Cleveland wanting to chime in. Reed, what's going on, buddy?
4: Hey. Good evening.
0: What's going on, man?
4: Hello?
0: How you doing?
4: Hey, now, let's be clear. There's questionable calls every Sunday.
0: Correct.
4: There's a lot of things that go on in the NFL game.
0: Sure.
4: But professionalism, but also the fact that the referees swallow their whistles, and players are going to be pissed.
0: For sure.
4: Literally egregious calls, and they won't blow the whistle, but they will blow the whistle for ticky-tack. So the players are frustrated. You see this guy grabbing my face mask. You see this guy grab my jersey. You see, but if I fight back, because this is war. When the players were on the field,
0: I get what you're saying. My point is, there's a standard that the officials are held to based off of them signing the check or signing the contract. Nobody's putting a gun to the official's head saying you got to do this for a living. So you got to abide by the rules. Just like at your job, there are rules you got to follow. At my job, there are rules that I got to follow. Real quick before we let you go, do you think the punishment was too severe from the NFL?
4: I don't think that it was severe enough.
0: Oh, that's an interesting perspective. I might agree with you. I appreciate the call, brother. 310-840-4910 is the number. I want you all to continue to line up on the phones with this, man. The NFL Referees Association came out today challenging and appealing the suspension handed out to Jeff Seaman, which was a 2-game suspension, and then Adrian Hill, a 1-game suspension. Is the NFL Referees Association crazy for appealing a suspension where their client was clearly in the wrong? And then two, is the NFL being too severe, too stiff with this punishment? Your call's next here on Westwood One Sports Night.
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6: The Falcons beat the Saints. Once thought for dead, Kevin Stefanski's Dirty Birds have won 2 in a row. Can the ATL keep it going with the Ravens up next? Westwood One Sports.
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1: 310-840-4910 is how you reach us here on the Talking Text Line. Here on Westwood One Sports Night, getting you up to 3 a.m. Eastern Time. It is a Tell the Truth Tuesday edition of the program. So you know what that means. Fresh installment of Nell Super Six Pack. My top six teams in the NFL. We are taking your calls, though. 310-840-4910. Full transparency. I just sprinted across one side of my apartment to the other. Not in as good a shape as I thought I was in. 310-840-4910 is the number. The NFL, through the first week of the season, the officiating has been really a major issue. I think we've talked about it extensively here on the program. The suspension that was handed out, two-game suspension for Jeff Seaman, one-game suspension for Adrian Hill. Do you believe that the NFL was over the top with the punishment that they chose to give out? 310-840-4910. Let's go to John in Columbus. What's going on, John?
2: Hey, sorry, I'm eating my midnight snack.
1: What you chopping on, brother? Don't tell me you're eating a midnight snack and don't share what it is.
2: Peanut butter and an apple?
1: Peanut butter and apple? Together? You dipping your apples in peanut butter?
2: Yeah.
1: Okay.
2: It's good stuff. Anyways.
1: You just made Denton's ears perk up.
2: That makes anyone's ears perk up with the apples and peanut butter,
1: I'm allergic to apples, so it doesn't make this guy's ears perk up.
2: Oh, usually people are allergic to peanut butter. But, yeah, you're not missing too much. I'm not going to lie. This is a decent, good, hearty.
1: You didn't no-sell your snack like that for me. I respect you. What do you got for us? Do you think the suspension is too severe or what?
2: Not severe enough.
1: Wow. If I'm the second person that's called sitting, in and said that tonight.
2: Yeah, I mean, think about it. If I were to act like that at my job place, I'd get fired immediately. Makes sense. But there's 100,000 people in the stands of a football game, and like six total people are required to act professionally. And that is the referees, the fans, the players, everybody, for the most part, are not required to uphold a standard of professionality. Mm-hmm. The refs are paid and told to do that. It's their job. They need to do that. Once they start cussing out players, there's no limits. I don't think it's enough. I think they should fine and suspend that the dude who got in the guy's face. I don't think it makes any sense. Imagine a player forcibly got into a ref's face.
1: Well, it would be a whole nother conversation, and I appreciate the call. I think what he just hit on and what we've been talking about here for the past half hour or so, there is a responsibility that comes with the job title. There's a responsibility that comes with the territory. Our guy Denton Day pulled some numbers here for us during the break. The average NFL official pay, which is crazy as hell to think that they're making this much money, they make between $350,000 and $385,000 per season. Jeff Seaman, by the way, before we even get to Jeff Seaman and his specific numbers, to think that a NFL official is being paid $350,000 to call a football game. This is what's wrong with us as a country. Now I'm about to go on a whole tirade about why the hell they make so much money. What do they do? What is their real contribution to society to where they're making $385,000? There are people homeless out here, and officials are raking in damn near $500,000 to then be terrible at the job. That's the sad part. If they're making that much money, Denton, you should have never let me know these numbers, by the way. We may not be able to move on. The fact that I know they're making this much money, it makes the numbers that I gave a moment ago even more egregious. There should be punishment. I'm telling you, there should be a grading system. If you don't meet the grade each week, you get put on the bench for a week. I need accurate calls if we're making this much money. I can't believe it. Real quick, Jeff Seaman, the official in Cardinals and Giants that cussed the Cardinals player out, he is set to lose between $30,000 to $45,000 in game checks during his two-week suspension. Adrian Hill is set to lose $15,000 to $20,000 during his one-game suspension. A couple of you have called in and said, man, the suspension isn't stiff enough. Now that I know how much money they make, and then you go back and review the behavior, you damn right. Not only is the NFL in the right for suspending these two officials, they didn't give out a stiff enough punishment. 310-840-4910. You can hit us up via the YouTube chat as well. Just search Westwood One Sports Night. I got Cam and Burrell saying, what's up? What's going on, Cam? Never seen this name before, so Cam, probably your first time listening. We appreciate you being here. Trying to get to the bottom of this, man. Do you believe that the NFL's punishment for these officials was stiff enough? 310-840-4910. Kevin is in Cleveland wanting to check in. Kevin, what's going on?
3: Hey, what up, Linnell? How are you?
1: What up, man? How you doing?
3: Oh, man, I'm chilling. Man, I believe the offense that was taken is clearly punishable, right?
1: For sure.
3: A lot of heart and a lot of money involved in this. And the officials control the game. So if you can criticize and dissect everyone else's point of view, from players to fans to coaches to everybody, but you can't touch the officials, it's just not right. Yeah. The officials should be the most...
1: They should be held to the highest standard, shouldn't they?
3: Yes, sir. Yes, sir, exactly.
1: I'm picking up what you're putting down, man. I got to let you run. I appreciate the call. 310-840-4910 is the number. I'm telling you all, and it was so funny because during the break, Denton being the star producer he is, he pulls the numbers, and I didn't read him until we got on air. I can't believe how much money NFL officials make. If we wanted to, based off how crazy this is, we could spend the rest of the show talking about how much money NFL officials actually make. We're going to run through these calls and then get to a fresh installment of NFL Super Six Pack, my top six teams in the NFL as we get geared up for week five. But we got to get to the bottom of this, man. Do you think the NFL's punishment is stiff enough for these officials? And then if you're feeling frisky and you want to chime in on how much officials make, am I the only one that's taken aback by this? 310-840-4910. Let's go to Chance in Alabama. What's going on?
4: Hey, man, appreciate you taking the call.
1: What's up, buddy? How you doing?
4: So I definitely think that the suspension is just. Could have been thrown an extra game or two. But I will say this. One thing I do disagree with you on.
1: What's that?
4: I think these NFL referees should be paid more.
1: What?
4: Let me explain.
1: Let me explain.
4: They should be trained more. There should be like a screening process. NFL.
1: No, hold on. Let me stop you, Chance, because I think you're about to say some things that are in existence, that are in place. If you don't think that the vetting process to become an NFL referee is as extensive as any in the country, you done lost your mind.
4: It's not good enough.
1: I'm pretty sure.
4: It's not good enough.
1: What makes you say that? I'm interested.
4: I mean, just missed calls every week. I mean,
1: right.
4: there needs to be constant off-season training.
1: Chance, we're still humans, though. We're still humans. We're going to make errors. I get your point, though. The level, the amount of missed calls is crazy. I hear you.
4: That may-

0: Chance, I appreciate you as always. Looking forward to hearing from you, man. 310-840-4910. The number here on Westwood One Sports Night. I see a bunch of you all lining up on the phones. If you're getting the busy signal, continue to try us, man. 310-840-4910. If you're just joining the program, man, the numbers surrounding just how poor the officials have been this year, kind of staggering. Through the first month of the season, we've seen the most flags thrown by officials through 4 weeks in over a decade. And it feels like, as we watch these games and we all root for our favorite team, it feels like the bigger the moment, the more egregious the call is from the official. More numbers to tell the story of just how horrendous the officials have been to start this NFL season. We've got the most red zone penalties per game by offenses in the NFL's history through the first month of the season. We've got the most penalties on third and fourth down in the second half of games in NFL history here through the first month. And then this is the number that when I read it, I almost didn't believe it. There have been 4 weeks of games, right? There have been 17 touchdowns nullified, called back because of a penalty. If that doesn't tell you that refs are impacting the most important moments of games like we've never seen before, I don't know what else to tell you. The proof is in the pudding. The question is, what changes from here on out? The most egregious thing that we saw this weekend in terms of an officiating blunder, there's three calls. The Stephon Diggs push-off in Commanders Colts was absolutely ridiculous. Took away a first down for Washington offensively. The Kirk Cousins pass to Trey Tucker near the end of regulation in Kansas City, in Vegas, the ball clearly bounces up off of the turf into Trey Tucker's chest. And then what are we supposed to be privy to now, guys? What do we now have the benefit of? Replay assist. And in a moment like that, if Andy Reid wasn't so damn, I don't want to talk about Andy being big, but if Andy was in better shape, I guarantee you he would have exhausted more energy cussing out the damn official. If Kansas City would have lost that football game, y'all, as a result of that blown call, come on, man. The conversations get louder and louder and louder. And then what was it? Sunday Night Football, Broncos and Rams a couple of weeks ago. That pass interference call quite literally directly, you know, impacted the result of the game. So you can't call up here or tweet up here or whatever and tell me that the refs aren't impacting the game. And I feel like we're all on the same page with this. As we shift the conversation forward, right? One, do you think the NFL's punishment was severe enough for these officials? And then I don't know how many of you were privy to the numbers of how much money officials make. I got Denton Day pulling these for us a moment ago. The average NFL official pay is between $350,000 and $385,000 per year. Do you think they're making a little bit too much money? I don't want a pocket watch. It is what it is. 310-840-4910 is the number. We'll run through your calls. Plus, I'll bring you a fresh installment, a Nell Super Six Pack, my top six teams in the NFL next here on Westwood One Sports Night.
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0: you heard the big voice guy, youngest in charge, Linnell Willingham, kicking it with you as we get you up to 3 a.m. Eastern time here on a Tell the Truth Tuesday edition of Westwood One Sports Night. I'll give you my truth coming up in the 1 a.m. hour on the East Coast. I'll bring you a fresh installment of Nell's Super Six Pack, my top six NFL teams as we get geared up for week number 5. We'll also tag in the super producer, Denton Day. We'll bring you NFL facts or cap as well. So all of your regularly scheduled items here on Tell the Truth Tuesday. Phone lines are jumping, though, man. Appreciate you all chiming in the way that you do each and every night. What's on tap tonight, if you're just joining us, the National Football League yesterday levied out a 2-game suspension to line judge Jeff Seaman for him cussing out Cardinals tight end Trey McBride. And I'm going to retweet the video out real quick at N-E-L-L underscore B-T-P. For those of you that are not privy to what happened, line judge Jeff Seaman cussing out, and I'm not making this up, this is real deal, cussing out Cardinals tight end Trey McBride. As a result, the NFL levied out a 2-game suspension to Jeff Seaman. Adrian Hill, who was the referee of Vikings and Dolphins, there was a play where players made incidental contact with Adrian Hill. He hit the deck. He got up. I don't know if he was embarrassed or what, but the body language and the demonstrative act towards the player, pointing in his face, putting his index finger on the player's visor. If it was in the streets, man, you could have gotten charged with assault. He gets a 1-game suspension as a result. The tricky thing to me is the fact that the NFL Referees Association, that's their union that represents them, they came out and are trying to appeal the suspension, saying that it's too severe, too stiff. I ask you on the phones, one, is the punishment too severe? And then two, you know, do you think the National Football League, and its officials have been a problem here in the first month of the season? 310-840-4910 is the number. As far as Adrian Hill, he's a veteran referee and someone that you see on your television every Sunday, every Thursday, every Monday night. Someone pointed this out, and Denton, you watch as much ball as I do. Somebody was making the conspiracy or making the assumption, trying to put two and two together, saying, notice how all of the referees that are the lead officials in the games, the ones that speak, they're jacked. They care a lot about their appearance. But when you see the line judges, they're these fat slobs sometimes. Any merit to that? Do you think that there's ego here involved when it comes to the referees? Because I feel like we're all, like I continue to say, testosterone-filled men. And I know the NFL has done a tremendous job, including women in the officiating, and they do a tremendous job. But when they're wrong, they're going to get it too, just like the men. I definitely feel like egos play a part in calls being made or not each and every Sunday. Just feels like it is what it is. Now, if I was an official, and this is what's crazy about it, we could sit here and complain and moan and groan all we want, but every time we do that, every time you're put in a situation like that, I ask that you put yourself in the shoes, you know, of the official. And I think some of you all on the phones have done a good job highlighting and illustrating that. If you was getting cussed out, if you was being told you was a no good, you know what, by a coach, how would you react? This is what I fight back with. And this is why the numbers that Denton pulled are phenomenal here. If I'm getting cussed out, if I'm being disrespected, if I'm being talked bad to, yeah, it'll ruffle my feathers. Yeah, it'll cause me to poke my lip out a little bit. I'll be sour. But when there's $350,000 on the line, and that's the average pay for an NFL official, when there's that type of cheese on the line, I turn into Aunt Mousy. I don't say a damn thing. 310-840-4910 is the number. Let's go to Andrew in Tacoma, Washington, wanting to check in. Andrew, what's going on, buddy?
1: Thank you for the call, Neil. Appreciate you, man.
0: Yes, sir.
1: Love the show. I agree with what you just said, man. That was actually the thing that I agree with the most, is what you just, the comment that you just made. You know, if I was getting cussed out, you know, I'm a man of men. You know, I'm gonna say something too. You know, and a lot of people aren't looking at, the fact, you know, what these referees take all game long too. You know, I mean, sure. It's not just the coaches cussing them out. I'm sure that players, these players have a lot fans. To say to the. To, there you go. You know, and I mean, what if somebody was to say something about one of their wives or call them the B word or, you know, I mean, how would you feel as a man or some, you know, but like you said, you also got to look at the fact if there's $350,000 on the line, you know, I'm pretty sure my wife would have been like, hey, they could say whatever they want about me. Just bring home that money.
0: They could have me for $350,000 now. I'm telling you what I would have said, huh?
1: You know, but that's the only thing I don't think people are appreciating either is putting themselves in these referee shoes, man, and what they got to go through. But at the same time, I also agree with you saying, man, I think every week they should get graded on the scale. And if you don't meet the criteria, then you're
0: put
1: out
0: on
1: next
0: the bench,
1: week.
0: Man. You get
1: there
0: put
1: you
0: on
1: go,
0: the bench.
1: Man.
0: I got to let you run because we got a bunch of other callers to get to. I appreciate you as always, man. 310-840-4910. Patrick out in San Jose. What up, Pat?
2: What up? So, I got so much to say. I guess I'll start with Seaman. I think the suspension is appropriate, but only because he got caught on camera. Because I guarantee you that happens all the time.
0: It probably does.
2: But he got caught on camera, and so the NFL has to do something. Number two, I disagree on the pay because these guys actually take a lot of time during the week. They kind of research both teams. They do all that stuff. So these guys are well prepared. And the other thing is, don't worry about the salaries. Worry about how much money is getting bet on these games and the integrity that they have to make sure these officials have is crazy when there's literally hundreds of millions of dollars getting bet like on each one of these games.
0: No, I look, and here's the thing, and I appreciate the call. I'll answer you off air here. Appreciate you chiming in. That it's fascinating that the gambling aspect has been brought up. If there was like one thing that we didn't really touch on here with this is that. You know, how sports gambling impacts the way that officials are chosen because everybody bets. So to find officials that don't bet, like if they would have gotten to find new officials, I think it'd be super difficult in today's day and age because everyone's got a FanDuel account, a DraftKings account. Everyone's got an account somewhere. 310-840-4910. Listen, I'm a bonehead. Let's continue. Let me get some text in here. We got a couple of texts on the text line. Then you know I'm a bonehead.
3: Yeah, I mean, there are a lot of people that have texted us in saying, hey, yeah. I need a little bit more than $350,000 if I'm going to be berated. The way that these officials are, and I would say to that, no, you don't. $350,000, a lot of money.
0: Yeah.
3: A lot of money. There are some people calling you out a little bit here.
0: On what?
3: They're saying, why are you bringing up the officials' pay and as it relates to homelessness when we got quarterbacks making $60 million.
0: I mean, but if you all listen to the show regularly, I mean, this isn't the first time I've gotten on my soapbox about how much pro athletes make. We've had this conversation. We've actually taken calls on this subject before, so I'm an equal opportunity criticizer.
3: I would also say to the texters, please give me your name so I can properly attribute you. But like six different people said the two things that I just gave out. So nobody was getting credit for that one.
0: So there we go. 310-840-4910. Just in case I haven't clearly given my thoughts on this, you damn right. I have an issue with, and it's not the NFL that's the worst. Really, it's Major League Baseball and the NBA. That's where the contracts have gotten totally out of hand, and they're not as popular as sports. So they don't have as big of an impact on the economy as the NFL does. Theoretically speaking, if you were to divvy out each pro sport and they get paid based off of their impact on the United States' economy, the NFL players should be the highest paid players in pro sports, but they're not. That's a fascinating conversation to have, though. We can do it here, baby. It's Late Night Sports Talk Radio. The world is ours. That's why I compliment you all sometimes and call you the smartest national sports talk radio audience in the country. Some of you make some damn good points, man. 310-840-4910 is the number. As we ease our way into the 1 a.m. hour on the East Coast, I will bring you a fresh installment of NFL Super Six Pack, my top six teams in the NFL as we get geared up for week number 5 of the NFL season. We'll tag in our guy Oliver Popular coming up a little bit later on in the program as well as we keep you up to speed with what is going on in the Major League Baseball postseason. Top nine in Game 3 of the NLDS between the Padres and Brewers. San Diego up 4-3. We'll keep you up to speed on that. We'll give you the result of Dodgers and Braves Game 3, all as we roll throughout the 1 a.m. hour on the East Coast here on Westwood One Sports Tonight. Bunch of different ways you can tap into the program. 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It is at NELL_BTP. 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By the way, I give you all credit for this, too. Y'all showing the hell out on YouTube, man. 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Coming up, we'll continue to run through your calls, 310-840-4910. Do you believe that the NFL's suspension that they levied out to the two officials, do you think it's too lax? Do you think it's too severe? And then, as promised, we'll get you a fresh installment, an L Super Six Pack, coming up next here on Westwood One Sports Tonight.
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0: 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Here's Linnell Willingham.
1: 1 a.m. Eastern Time here on Westwood One Sports Night. Youngest in charge, Linnell Willingham, vibing out with you as we get you up to 3 a.m. Eastern Time, halfway down the hatch. You can keep the convo rolling with me on social media at NELL_BTP. I got Navy Mo tweets at me and says, I know they'll never do it, but they need to suspend these referees when they make these egregious calls or no calls. As you know, they screwed over our Commanders this past weekend. Shout out to our guy Navy Mo chiming in from the DMV. I think we're in lockstep with that. And I think everybody that's on the talking text line is in lockstep with that. I think football fans across the country are in lockstep with that. Here's the difficult piece about punishing officials for poor performance and getting calls wrong. These are still humans at the end of the day, right? These are still real people that are not perfect, that are going to make human error. So in terms of coming up with a sliding scale in terms of who gets to move on and call a game the next week, I think that'd be super difficult to come up with. But as we keep going back to, numbers don't lie, check the scoreboard. Then they pulled these numbers on these officials and how much money they're making. And based on the numbers, like, hey, tough cookie is how I would put it, right? Like, hey, tough. I know you're humans. I know you're not perfect, but you got to be as close to perfect as possible when I'm paying you $350,000 per season. We're going to run through a couple of more calls, and then I'm going to bring you a fresh installment of Nell's Super Six Pack. But let's go to, never heard this name before, Cigarza out in California wanting to chime in. What's going on?
2: How's it going, man?
1: Going swell. Appreciate you chiming in.
2: Yeah, so I just think that these officials, you know, it should be one strike and you're gone, dude. Give me $250,000 and all that good stuff that they get. You know, you get to see your kids, you can travel, all that fun stuff, and you can kick me in the butt. And I wouldn't come at you and say the F bomb.
1: No, for sure. Sure. I definitely think he was tripping, like, as far as that. You had
2: one strike and you're the judge in the courtroom.
1: Mm-hmm. Yep.
2: You know?
1: 1,000%. Yeah, that's like a hell of a comparison, yeah, too, man. Think about the standard we hold our judges to. Judges get cussed out by inmates, jurors. Well, not jurors, but you know what I'm saying? Prosecutors, defense, all that. And they don't, you know, retaliate.
2: Yeah, you can't lose it. Like, right. You know? He said there were six people and with 100,000 people, you know, in the stands, and those people have to give the composure. All that money, that 350. Hey,
1: sure.
2: I'll be fine, dude. You know,
1: I'll be fine. I'll be fine too, man. So, just gotta get the calls right. Yeah, Garza, I appreciate you chiming in as always. Gotta let you run. 310-84 Denton, you're evil, man. 4910. Nate is in Detroit wanting to chime in. Nate, what up, man? Let's go to Tony in Pittsburgh. What up, Tony?
3: Well, now, great, great way of describing what you're talking about. I love the way you handle yourself, and I'll try to be a real good. Heck yeah, they get paid a ton of money. We all work a job and a half, full and part time, struggling, but that's okay. We did it to ourselves. They have an opportunity to live that good life. And no, they have to be more responsible for the game and not be the game. We're not me, but everybody wants to see the product, not what they're going to dictate. So you bring it up a good point, and many ways you bring it up so good. And I'm not trying to slow your head. I listen most of the time. I try to call, but it's too busy. Thank you for the way you put it. And
1: yes,
3: thanks
1: indeed
3: for taking my call. Have a
1: yes,
3: good night.
1: Sir.
3: I continue listening to you.
1: Appreciate you, buddy. We'll get one more here and on the officials before I bring you the list that I know y'all chomping at the bit for. People are knocking at my door earlier today. I went to the local Safeway. Somebody tapped me on the shoulder in line. They said, who's going to be in the Super Six Pack tonight, man? So you got to stick around and find out. 310-840-4910 is the number. Fidel out in Chicago wanted to chime in. What's going on? Welcome in to Westwood One Sports.
4: Hey, how you doing? I got a little bit of a different take.
1: Yeah, sure. I'm open to it.
4: I think the refs are paid fine. I have no issue with them with their salary. I think it's harder to ref football game than it's ever been. I mean, imagine a couple decades ago when it was pretty easy to call a sack or contact to the head or you know, whatever it is that's changed. I think it's harder to ref now. You have cameras. You have the gambling. Everybody second guessing you. I think these refs are paid fine. And listen, if you're going to disrespect a ref, I think that's the problem with the player. And I think the refs are getting together and unionizing and doing what they're supposed to do to protect their interests.
1: For
4: and,
1: sure.
4: I don't got a problem with them getting paid. And I think it's harder to ref now than it's ever been.
1: No, for sure. And look, I appreciate the call, brother. So I'm going to stick on what he said at the end there. I don't have a problem with how much the refs are getting paid. I want to very much draw my line in the sand here so it doesn't get misconstrued. Do I per se have a problem with how much refs are paid, with how much pro athletes are paid, with how much, you know, entertainers are paid? Do I have a problem with it? Problem might be too strong of a word. Do I think they're severely overpaid in some of the problems and issues that we have as a country? You know, some of that money was kicked to some folks who need it. Maybe we'd be all better off. 100%. But, like, I also understand the amount of blood, sweat, and tears that these pro athletes put into earning the salaries that they get paid. I just feel like, man, and I said it about 10 minutes ago, I think the highest paid pro sports athletes are either Major League Baseball players or NBA players, right? I'm not giving away state secrets when I say that. It is very clear, though, that the NFL is the most popular pro sport in the United States and, as a result, has the biggest impact on America's economy. So, therefore, NFL players should get paid the most. That's how I think the sliding salaries and scales should be kind of sorted through. Which pro sport is making the biggest contribution to the economy? That's what pro sports leagues should get paid the highest. That's how I think these contracts should be divvied out. What is your impact on the economy? Then I go back to COVID. COVID showed me a hell of a lot about what matters in the world. When we were all quarantined, forced to wear masks, and so on and so forth, who are the first people that went back to their jobs? Pro athletes. You know why? Because these TV contracts that have to be upheld, those billion-dollar contracts, they make this economy go round and round. So while me and you were at home staying 6 feet from one another, there was a reason why NFL football was still happening. Money wins all wars, bro. 310-840-4910 is the number. Last call on the officials before I give you my super six-pack. My main man on the line. I'm going to go to my guy Sean in Atlanta to wrap it up. Sean, bring it strong like you always do, brother. What you got for us, man?
5: Hey, what's going on? Can you hear me?
1: Got you, buddy. Got you.
5: Hey, I wanted to say that I think the punishment wasn't severe enough, but I'm okay with it because the officials union is pure hell to deal with. Like, you think the players association union is bad? Those officials, they're lockstep in everything that they do. So the fact that they got punished at all was a shock to me. So I was pleasantly surprised. I didn't think there's any chance they would get fired or anything like that because their union is very, very strong.
1: And they can get petty with the NFL is what you're saying, right?
5: Yeah, exactly. In regards to their pay, I don't have an issue with the pay because if you say that, and I agree with you, football is the most popular sport in America. If you're refereeing the most popular sport, then you probably deserve to get paid pretty well. And the fact that they have to do more as an official than most officials in other sports, because like baseball officials, they don't really have to go anywhere. They kind of can stand in one spot the whole game. NBA court, not as big as a football field. Those guys got to run up and down that field.
1: Gotta be in better shape. Gotta be in better shape too.
5: Yeah. While they're watching the game, they got to be able to run all the way up and down that field. So you got to be in shape. And you got to see bang bang plays, determine if that's a catch, determine if the guy dragged his foot. Like, they have a lot more that they have to watch for than the guys in other sports, except for maybe like an umpire having to do balls and strikes. I'm sure that's very, very tough. But with everything they have to do, I don't have an issue with their pay.
1: I appreciate you as always, man. Emily Martins hits us up in the YouTube chat and says, the Padres won game three. Well, there we go. You heard it from Emily Martins first. The Padres did win game number three, 4-3 over the Milwaukee Brewers. If I'm not mistaken, Milwaukee now leads that series 2-1 after the victory. We'll get you a full-scale breakdown of the Major League Baseball postseason, the two games that we had on tap tonight, coming up in the final hour of Power. But let's get to it, baby. No more waiting. No more tiptoeing around it. I'm going to tell you what it is and what it ain't when it comes to your favorite teams in the National Football League. Without further ado, the most highly anticipated power ranking segment in all of Sports Talk Radio, Nell's Super Six Pack, my top six teams going into week number five.
0: 3, 2, 1, ready. It's the most highly anticipated power ranking segment in all of Sports Radio. Sit back, crack a can. It's time for Nell's Super Six Pack.
1: Let's do it, baby. Nell's Super Six Pack, my top six teams in the NFL as we get geared up for week number five. You know how we get down. I got to show the three teams that are knocking on the door some love first. Coming in at number three, knocking on the door. We talked about them last night. Nuck if you buck, the Atlanta Falcons at 2-2, I believe, might be the most formidable 2-2 team in all of the National Football League. Some people may say it's recency bias. I look at why they've been successful over the past 2 weeks against Green Bay and then last night against the New Orleans Saints. In an era of football where wagertainment is so prevalent and quarterback play matters so much and we care so much about points, game is won and lost on the offensive line and the defensive line. The Atlanta Falcons, through the first month of the season, the formula in which they're winning with, I think, is sustainable. And I don't know if there's a team in the NFL tough enough to slow down the Atlanta Falcons right now. Some numbers that tell the story on just how good Atlanta has been on both sides of the line of scrimmage. They're averaging 181.3 rush yards per game. That's second in the NFL. And then they're allowing the fewest rush yards per game in the NFL. Ever since the return of Michael Penix, you're starting to see the potential that this Atlanta Falcons football team has. Not only do I think they're going to win the NFC South, I think the days of the South winner being some charity 7-8-9-win team is over. I think they're going to host a playoff game at Mercedes-Benz Stadium and maybe win a playoff game at Mercedes-Benz Stadium. I got the Falcons coming in at number three in terms of the teams that are knocking on the door when it comes to Nell's Super Six-Pack, my top six teams in the NFL. Number two and knocking on the door, Las Vegas Raiders. They were almost going to make the list, but I still think the six teams above them are just a little bit better. I think the Las Vegas Raiders are one of the biggest threats to the Kansas City Chiefs and all of the AFC. You just got to continue to prove it, man. I need to see a larger sample size before I buy all the way into the Raiders. I think they're legit, though. Despite not winning on Sunday against Kansas City, I think the Raiders proved a hell of a lot. The team that was the closest to making Nell's Super Six-Pack the knock, that was the loudest, is how I would put it. Matt Stafford and the Los Angeles Rams. I know Rams House, y'all are wondering, what do we have to do to get on this list? Impressive win on the road at Lincoln Financial this past weekend. Fourth quarter comeback. I'm here for it. The thing that I still am not buying about the Rams is their defense. Think about it, guys. The Philadelphia Eagles offense has struggled. You gave up 20 points to the Eagles offense. You shouldn't. They're the Rams. Spent a lot of capital on that side of the football. I still have questions about the defense. Matt Stafford didn't play well on Sunday, throwing two interceptions. It just feels like the Rams aren't going to be playing their best football till late October, early November. And until then, they won't be a Nell Super Six-Pack. Let's get to it, though. Nell Super Six-Pack, top six teams in the NFL as we get geared up for week number five. Number six, the Chicago Bears, impressive victory over the weekend against the New York Jets. Just a dominant performance with Tyson Bagent under center. It was the Kyle Manunga show as they got whatever they want, whenever they want it, on the ground. I think Chicago is going to continue to be a force to be reckoned with within the landscape of the NFC. The thing that's most impressive about the Chicago Bears, and I say it every week we talk about them, what they're doing in the run game, and I know, you know, Kyle Shanahan, Sean McVay constantly praised as the best play designers in the National Football League. You need to put Ben Johnson in that same category. Their run scheme, one of the most diverse in football and the most efficient in all the National Football League. Kyle Manunga, as I mentioned, went Kanye crazy this past weekend. The Bears are legit. Their defense continuing to be opportunistic as well, forcing turnovers week in and week out. Not a bunch of household names on that side of the football, but they're producing the football. And for that, I have them at number six. Caleb will be back before we know it. Number five, NL Super Six Pack. Top six teams in the NFL as we get geared up for week number five. I got the Buffalo Bills, and they were very close to falling off of this list after their loss to the New England Patriots. Two consecutive weekends in which Josh Allen totally was off his rocker, doing his damnedest to try and give the game away to the opposing team. To see Josh Allen struggling with turnovers a month into the season after he single-handedly cost Buffalo in the postseason, not a good sign, man. Here's the thing, right? With Josh Allen and some of the interceptions that we've seen, there is an arm arrogance that exists with Josh Allen. And, man, you know, you can't have your buddy be your boss. Is how I would put it. It's a rule of thumb. You can't have your buddy be your boss. So anybody out there working in corporate America and you think you're buddy-buddy and you got a good relationship with your boss, I promise you it's not real. 310-840-4910. What do I mean by that? Joe Brady, elevated to the head coach of the Buffalo Bills. Him and Josh are BFFs. And I believe Joe Brady's inability to hold Josh Allen accountable ultimately going to cost the Bills down the stretch. You can say what you want about Big Tuna, talking about Brian Daboll. But when he was in Buffalo with the Bills, he wasn't afraid to cuss Josh Allen's ass out when he needed to. And I think the relationship between head coach and quarterback, not good in Buffalo, and it's going to cause the Bills to fall short of expectations. Number four in Nell's Super Six Pack, my top six teams in the NFL, heading into week number five, I got the Minnesota Vikings, man. Y'all know how I feel about this group. Until they lose, they're going to be on this list, man. That defense, one of the best in the National Football League. Kyler played a lot better in the second half on Sunday, but if you listened to us last night on Overreaction Monday, I told you, if the Vikings are going to reach their ceiling within the landscape of the NFC, they got to pick up the phone and go get a quarterback. Number three, Nell Super Six Pack, top six teams in the NFL heading into week five. I got the Jacksonville Jaguars, man. I am picking up what the Jags are putting down. One thing that's normally pretty accurate in terms of, you know, determining team success, one stat that reflects team success is EPA. If you're a team that's within the top five in offensive EPA and defensive EPA, odds are you're amongst the best teams in football. The Jags are the closest right now in the NFL. I believe they're fourth in offensive EPA and they're sixth in defensive EPA. They're playing as good a football as anybody in the NFL. What they did to Joe Burrow and the Bengals this past weekend, you want to talk about getting punched upside the head, that is what happened this past weekend between the Jags and the Bengals. I keep waiting for the other shoe to drop on the prince who was promised, Trevor Lawrence. I need to stop waiting. I think Liam Cohen and Trevor Lawrence, by season's end, going to be talked about as a top five head coach quarterback duo in all of the NFL. He continues to get the most out of T-Law, and I think as that relationship continues to flourish, so will the play of the Jacksonville Jaguars. They come in at number three in Nell Super Six Pack. 310-840-4910 is the number. I want you to hit me up with your top team in the National Football League as we get geared up for week number five. Number two in Nell Super Six Pack, I got the San Francisco 49ers. Look, I still believe that they have major flaws, but to be undefeated after the first month of the season, you earned my respect. Big-time victory this weekend on the road against Denver. I said it last weekend, man. I wanted to see the Niners beat a formidable opponent. Unfortunately, I don't think the Broncos are that formidable. But I have San Francisco coming in at number two in the Super Six Pack. Their schedule is going to make their regular season record look good. When they get to the playoffs and when they play stiff competition, you're going to see the real version of the San Francisco 49ers. 310-840-4910 is the number here on Westwood One Sports Tonight. I want your top team in the NFL heading into week number five. I'll give you my top team in Nell's Super Six Pack next here on Westwood One Sports Tonight.
6: Yeah. Westwood One.
0: The Falcons beat the Saints. Once thought for dead, Kevin Stefanski's Dirty Birds have won two in a row. Can the ATL keep it going with the Ravens up next? Westwood One Sports.
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1: The big voice guy, he'll never lie to you, man. 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I bring you my truth each and every Tuesday here on Westwood One Sports Night. I'll give you my top six NFL teams heading in to the following week of NFL action in Nell's Super Six Pack. I want you to line up on the phones with your top NFL team heading in to week number five. 310-840-4910 is the number. If you're just joining us, the three teams that were the closest to making the list and knocking on the door, the Atlanta Falcons, the Las Vegas Raiders, and the LA Rams, the closest to making the six pack. 6-1, Bears 6, Bills 5, Vikings 4, Jags 3, Niners 2, and the number one. Should there be any surprise who's number one? Maybe there is, because my Super Bowl pick is actually not at number one. My Super Bowl pick actually not on the list. Number one, I have the Kansas City Chiefs. Do I really need to give an explanation as to why they're number one? Undefeated record. Best non-quarterback in football right now. Bijan, Ken Walker, Jamar Chase, Justin Jefferson, JSN. They're all in that category. But I say all that to say, Kenneth Walker off to a historic start. We gave you the numbers on Sunday night in terms of just how good he's been to start this year. Love that. And then they proved something to me on Sunday. I know it's hard for an undefeated team and a team that has the tradition and history of Kansas City. I know it's difficult for them to prove something to you. But for them to go on the road and punch the Raiders in the mouth the way that they did, it wasn't a perfect game at all, right? It was a game filled with adversity. It was a game where they were pushed to their absolute brink. They lost two starting wide receivers in this game, yet it didn't mean a damn thing, America. It just didn't. I don't know if I've got this off this way before, but I'm going to get it off this way tonight. Tyquan Thornton's ankle being turned the opposite direction and Rashi Rice coming up with a limp hamstring, it's going to have zero bearing on the offensive efficiency of the Kansas City Chiefs. Because with Kenneth Walker in the backfield and that run game being as potent as it's been through the first month, guess what Kansas City's going to continue to get? Man-to-man coverage. And I think the dudes on their roster, Xavier Worthy, Travis Kelce, Tyreek Hill, before you know it, those dudes can beat man coverage, and they're going to be fine. I think the Kansas City Chiefs are running the football so well, you're going to start to see 7, 8, even 9-man boxes to slow down one Kenneth Walker. Because the run game has been so potent, I don't believe they're going to feel the impact of losing the receivers that they lost this past weekend. 310-840-4910 is the number. Snell Super Six Pack, give me your top team in the NFL as we get geared up for week number five. Josh is in Cleveland. What up, Josh? Josh.
2: How you doing, sir?
1: Doing good, man. Doing good. Sir, I'm the youngest in charge, brother. Call me the Yick. Say, how you doing, Yick?
2: The Yick. How you doing, Yick?
1: What up, baby? How you doing? I'm doing good.
2: All right. I love it. I love it. I was the one that called last night about the Browns, baby. We here.
1: Yes, sir. You didn't make the Super Six pack, though, pal. I know.
2: But my number one team in the NFL right now, you said it yourself, is Kansas City Chiefs, baby. In Spagnola, we trust. They punched the Raiders in the mouth exactly like you said. It wasn't a good game, but they did it. And I thought it was going to be a dogfight, but, you know, I can't ever put anything behind Patrick Mahomes. I don't think anybody can anymore at this point. He is the guy.
1: 1,000%. Real quick, before I let you run, with the injury to Lamar Jackson, I think your Browns may be in first place in the division coming up by Thanksgiving. I think they'll still be in first place.
2: I wanted to throw a hot take at you before I left, too.
1: Okay.
2: I think the Browns are going to be number one in the AFC. Whole AFC. All of it.
1: You said you was giving me a hot take. You ain't tell me you was drunk. Appreciate the call, brother. 310-840-4910. Dan, what the hell is he thinking?
3: Do you see what you started? This is you.
1: Well,
3: you are the Browns guy, and now you got people calling our airwaves and saying they're going to be the number one team, as in, like, ignorant. Top of the food chain?
1: Ignorant. Ignorant. I will say it is my fault. But look, I love that Cleveland is leaning into the fact that no one believes in them. Todd Monken, he's geeked up that people don't buy into his group. I told you all on my training camp tour, the number one thing that stood out from Browns camp, Jared Verse won't shut the hell up. The battles that he's been in here in the first month of the season, there's a toughness that he brought to that football team that I think was sorely missed. And you're seeing here through the first month that they desperately needed it. 310-840-4910 is the number. Stephen out in Santa Clara, what's going on?
4: Santa Cruz.
1: What's going on, man?
4: What's going on, Linnell?
1: What's up, buddy?
4: Hey, circle your calendar, 10:25.
1: Mm-hmm.
4: We got the Niners visiting. I call them now the Boogie Birds.
1: The Boogie Birds. I like that.
4: The Boogie Birds. That's right. It's the Atlanta Falcons. They will shock the whole entire NFL. I could not believe what they're doing right now, and they're just putting up points, and they're just, it's like they're like the Alabama. They're just throwing up points like nothing, man.
1: Ever since the left-handed bandit Mike Penix has been under center, man, they have been unstoppable. So 10:25, we get Falcons and Niners. You said Falcons Niners on 10:25.
4: 10:25. I'm looking at it right now.
1: Can't wait.
4: Hey, put five bills on the Falcons.
1: I'm
4: doing it, Linnell. I'm gonna put five bills.
1: Well, look, you bet for me and you. You rock with me that hard. You bet for me and you, then,
4: okay.
1: Brother.
4: And then, before I forget, want to future pick introduce the number one pick of the Tennessee Titans right now. Welcome to Nashville, Jeremiah Smith.
1: Man, they better draft a quarterback. I appreciate the call, man. If the Tennessee Titans are picking first and they take Jeremiah Smith, they're crazy. They need a quarterback, I think. I'm all out on Cam Ward, by the way. And for those ass clowns out there that think I say nothing negative about black quarterbacks, well, there you go.

0: a couple weekends ago?
1: No, that just this past weekend, right?
0: You said Miami Chiefs.
1: So they Mahomes gets a call for the defensive lineman coming down on him with his full weight. Mm-hmm. But
0: I think you're referring to 2 weeks ago with Chiefs and Dolphins. It was Chop Robinson got called.
1: Okay, yeah, I'm sorry. It is 2 weeks ago. It was Chiefs Dolphins. Yep. But have you seen the footage where the ref is already reaching for his flag before they even make contact, and then the flag is in the air before they're hitting the ground? But the call was he fell on him with his full weight. So how is he anticipating that and throwing the flag beforehand?
0: I totally agree. The officiating's been bogus the first month. Before we let you run, who's your top team in football as we get geared up for week five here?
1: I know it doesn't look like the past 2 weeks, but I think the Bills are still going to straighten it out.
0: Hey, you're not crazy for that. They're still in my Super Six Pack, so there we go. I appreciate you as always, man. 310-840-4910 is the number here. It feels like with Buffalo, because now I want to talk about the Bills for a little bit. It feels like with Buffalo, right? It goes back to what I said about having your best bud also double as your boss. I love me some Josh Allen. He's, for my money, if we had to just choose one guy to be the best quarterback in football, I'd probably still go with Lamar Jackson. But Josh Allen, a very, very close second right now. As far as I'm concerned, and I think he's got all the ability in the world. But if I'm a Bills fan, the old saying is the definition of insanity is doing the same thing over and over again, expecting different results. How many games is Josh Allen going to cost you because of turnovers before you think, maybe he's got a turnover problem? And I'm not saying move on from Josh Allen. That'd be crazy. Quarterbacks are a dime a dozen, especially quarterbacks of his ilk. But damn, man. For him to have as many turnovers, I think it's 6 turnovers here within the first 4 games, or 5 turnovers within the first 4 games for Josh Allen, for that to be the number, right? Knowing how their postseason ended, have you learned anything, pal? That's like getting a damn DUI, and as soon as you get your damn license back, you hemmed up, sipping Cutwaters behind the wheel. You know what I'm saying? Like, it's stupidity. I'm frustrated with Josh Allen. I am. I understand his greatness. I understand what he means to Buffalo. But I'd be damned if I was watching my team each and every Sunday and the best player continues to cost us. Just saying. 310-840-4910 is the number. Giuliano calling out of California. What's going on, man?
2: What's up, my man? How we doing? Hey, long-time listener, first-time caller.
0: You can't say you're a first-time caller. Hold on, Giuliano. I've been listening to sports talk radio my whole life. You have called this program before, buddy. Are y'all just trained to say first time caller? I would put any amount of money that you've called here before.
2: I called last weekend, but I never got picked up. I was on the line for 45 minutes and was at work and had to go.
0: Wow.
2: Sorry,
0: First time talker. Because I've seen your name before. Not everybody's out there named Giuliano now.
2: Nah.
0: So I remember your name. But, I appreciate you locking in with me, man. What you got?
2: Yeah, so I don't disagree that the Chiefs are the number one team in football. I don't know that they punched the Raiders in the mouth, though. I mean, they won by 3. They were down at half. I think the Raiders,
0: I'm going to let you continue. But when I say punched in the mouth, it's because of how the Chiefs ran the football on them. That's why I say punched in the mouth.
2: Yeah, that's fair. That's fair. I mean, it was a close game, though. I think the Raiders, I'm a Raiders fan, so I was, a little disappointed.
0: Man. Y'all are legit.
2: We made a lot of little mistakes. The holding on that last drive, Trey Tucker missing that pass right through his hands.
0: How about fumbling on the kick return?
2: That's back-to-back weeks with the kick return fumble, and that was disappointing. You just can't make those mistakes.
0: Yeah, you just can't, man. Here's the good thing for your Raiders, though, man. I believe in them. I think they're legit. To hold Pat Mahomes to a 50% completion percentage in a game, that Raiders defense is legit, man. N'Kobe Dean playing at an all-pro level. I'll be rooting for you, man.
2: I think he might be one of the best Raiders free
0: agents. He might be one of the best Raider free agent signings ever. I don't think he's far off with that. 310-840-4910 is the number. I want you to line up on the phones. Give me your top NFL team as we get geared up for week number 5 of the NFL season.

0: When we come back, I will bring you numbers that matter, the top numbers that help tell the story of week four in the National Football League. 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

0: 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Here's Linnell Willingham.
1: I love when it's smoke in the YouTube chat. You can bring some smoke to the YouTube chat as well. Just search Westwood One Sports Night. Guidance and Pine Needle, two 49er fans. Y'all spoiled ass, crybaby ass Niner fans. Pine Needle, I'm gonna read this comment first. Said he likes to troll, but what he doesn't realize is he's the only person out there with a nationwide show that doesn't give the 49ers respect, so all credibility is lost. Can y'all Niner fans, are y'all just like Cowboy fans? Do I gotta talk slow to y'all and tell you that you're listed number two on the Super Six Pack? 1, 2, 3, 4, 5, 6. Y'all are number two on the list. What the hell are you talking about? I'm not giving the San Francisco 49ers respect. This is how I give out respect. And you made the list. What the hell could you possibly complain about? What, you think you better than the Chiefs? If you Niner fans out there genuinely think you're better than Kansas City, I would love to hear from you. 310-840-4910. Jeez Louise, man. I am definitely a little bit surprised at, one, the lack of Raider fans I've heard from tonight. I thought tonight for sure, you made your debut on the Super Six Pack, first time all year. Where you at, Raiders Nation? 310-840-4910. I'll bring you numbers that matter coming up here momentarily. And then I have a friend stop by the program coming up here. So make sure you stick around for that. Give me your top team in football. We'll run through them. Uh-oh. Miss Gina, are you in Baltimore tonight, Miss Gina? Is that Miss Gina or is this another Gina?
2: No, it is the Gina.
1: Hey, what up, girl? How you doing?
2: I am not in Baltimore. I am in Delaware where I reside, but my heart, my blood is red, white, and blue. What triggered me to call you, okay? You speak truth. I am not going to deny what you are saying, but you know where I'm going with this.
1: Yes,
2: number
1: I know.
2: 17 and who I trust and who we trust, okay?
1: Well, Miss Gina, hold on for a second, Miss Gina. Have I said anything wrong about 17? You can't keep turning the football over, especially with how y'all left out in the postseason last year.
2: Listen to me. I am telling you, it's hard for me to say this to you. Yes, you're speaking truth.
1: Yeah.
2: But it's almost like, don't you talk about my brother. I'll talk about my brother.
1: No, I feel, you know what I'm saying? You treat him like he's one of your own. I'm glad you could be honest about it. It just, do you think there's any merit to what I said about the Joe Brady, Josh Allen relationship?
2: Obviously. There has to be. Now, am I in their brains? Am I in the locker room? I freaking wish I was, because I'd light a fire under all of them. But, yes, I do believe there is some validity. I, myself, was a huge McDermott fan, okay?
1: I
2: love Sean McDermott and what he did for us. But I know we had to move on, okay? I'm still licking my wounds from Sunday's game. We needed that divisional win. We needed that. I was so tired of hearing about Drake May's shoulder. There was nothing wrong with his shoulder or his damn legs. So,
1: well, there was nothing wrong with his legs for sure, Miss Gina. He cut y'all up on the ground. I'm going to let you run because we got some other callers to get to. Good to hear from you, as always. Miss Gina speaking the truth on her Buffalo Bills. Yeah, the Josh Allen thing is fascinating, man. I think, and this is where, you know, Denton, me and you don't really know any better as Commander fans. One of my best friends is an Eagles fan, and he constantly says, man, when you're a team that's always in the postseason, the regular season begins to lose its meaning a little bit. I wonder if that's something that, you know, the Buffalo Bills are going to have to deal with throughout the course of the season. Fatigue. Regular season fatigue. Because you know, right, if you're Josh Allen, if you're Lamar Jackson, right, C.J. Stroud, Herbert, all of the top guys or the guys that want to be the top guys, you're not judged on what you accomplish in between the months of September to December. You're judged on how you perform in January. And the reality is, last time we saw Josh Allen in January, he got his coach fired. So I will continue to tread lightly on Buffalo. I'm paying close attention, know that. 310-840-4910. 49-10 is the number. Let's go to Jason out in Sacktown wanting to chime in. Jason, what's going on, man?
3: What's up, Linnell, the youngest in charge. Love the show, my brother.
1: Appreciate you.
3: Your super six pack, the number one and two, Chiefs and Niners. Yes, I like it. I ain't crying about the Niners. They're on there, just like you said.
1: You're a Niners fan?
3: Revenge is the sweetest joy next to get. You know what? We're going to get up the Chiefs to the Super Bowl this year, my brother. Payback.
1: That would be something.
3: Oh, man. That would be. You know, I've been looking forward to that for a long time. I got to get my get back. That's right. And, you know, I see you talking about the injuries. The Niners are going to be getting those injuries. No, not this year, my brother. No way.
1: Fingers crossed if you're a Niners fan. A couple more Niners fans on the line. Bo is in California. What up, Bo?
4: But now, what's up, bud? It's
1: your favorite
4: California Niner fan, brother. What's going on?
1: What's going on, man? What you got for me?
4: Hey, man, just doing my weekly check-in, hollering, saying, yeah, "Let's go, Niners!"
1: You finally got a quality win this week, is what I would say. First time since week one.
4: Yes,
1: San Fran's got a quality.
4: Yes,
1: win.
4: Yes, sir. It is going to be, of course, this weekend, this Sunday, doing it against the, of course, in Lumen Field.
1: I'm ready for it. Are you ready for it, though? It's like you're taking on Big Brother this weekend, man. I know Niners fans, you got to be ready to play today.
4: I mean, we put belt to them before. I know last year was not good, but... Mm-hmm. I think it's going to be a hard-fought game. I think it's going to be close, but I think I got the Niners by five.
1: Here is what I think is in you guys' favor. Jadarian Price on injured reserve. I don't know how Charbonnet looked in his return this weekend or if he actually returned. They got some issues at running back, is what I would say, with Seattle. And then the reason why I tell you you're crazy and you have no shot, the health of your receiver room, you need to be at 110% when you're taking on the Seattle Seahawks and what they have in the secondary. I think Christian McCaffrey and Mr. Black will have the opportunity to get off as well. My Commanders ran the ball pretty well against them. Maybe you guys can too. Appreciate the call as always. 310-840-4910. You know, when you do this show five nights a week, it's fun. You meet new people, and you learn things about yourself. What I've learned here over the past 8-9 months of doing this program, I've learned a lot about myself. I've learned, one, I have tremendous patience because you all are ridiculous on the phones and in the chat. Love you, but absolutely ridiculous. You know what I also learned? I also learned that, you know, in pro sports, right, just like in life, they tell you, treat people the way that you want to be treated, right? I'm a big believer in, like, universal law, universal energy. You treat people right, good things will happen to you, right? You treat people right, good things will happen to you. You treat people wrong, you do wrong by people, you know what I'm saying, vice versa. When it comes to pro sports, the National Football League in particular, we don't get the opportunity to see who's really living right on and off the field. We just get to bear witness to the results. There's one man across the country, though, one man around the country that knows exactly what's happening on and off the field when it comes to these NFL teams, man. He's very, very in tune, I would say, with the football gods. And he's nice enough to bless us with his presence here tonight. Coming up on the other side in the final hour of Power, we'll be joined by Pastor Willingham next there on Westwood One.
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0: 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Here's Linnell Willingham.
1: File in and make sure you drop something off for your usher on the way in. Amen, everybody. Welcome in to the final hour of power. Here on Westwood One Sports Night, there is this young brother I hear across the airwaves nationwide. I think he goes by the youngest in charge, and he gave me a call over the weekend, and he said, Pastor Willingham, brother, I need you to come in here on a Tell the Truth Tuesday and tell the truth, give out some blessings to the teams in the National Football League. So file in. Those of you joining our congregation for the first time, we welcome you. Understand that we come as we are. That's why I wear a do-rag. Amen. You know, a lot of times in the National Football League and in pro sports, period, as I'm sure the youngest in charge has told you, when you're living right and you're living the way that you're supposed to and you're giving your offerings each and every Sunday and you're paying your tithes each and every Sunday, good things happen to you. You might stumble upon a $20 bill as you're going to the grocery store. Your daughter may come home and tell you she found the man of her dreams. But if you aren't living right, America, know that bad things happen to you. Amen? Amen. In the National Football League, when teams are doing right, they have success on the field. When teams' players are doing right off the field, they have major success on the field. What I was brought here to do tonight, some would call it the work of the Lord, giving out some blessings to some very, very needy teams. I heard the youngest in charge, Barry. I said Barry, the Houston Texans earlier this week. They sit at 0-4, that zero in that win column. It's how many blessings they have coming their way as well. There's nothing I can help you with, Texans fans, but I ask you to do this. Y'all pull out your worship books. I'm looking out of the King James Version here tonight. Turn to Jeremiah 6:16. And in Jeremiah 6:16, it says, stand by the roads and look, ask for the ancient paths where the good way is, and then walk in it, and you will find rest for your souls. But they said, we will not walk in it. What do we pay attention to here in this scripture? Stand by the roads and look for the ancient paths. That Texans defense, you need to get back to your ancient paths. Last year, you were the talk of the town. You were everyone's Super Bowl pick within the landscape of the AFC. But what happened? You sinned. Houston Texans, you sinned. And as a result of your sins, through the first month of the season, the Houston Texans have been amongst the worst defense. I said the worst defenses in all the National Football League. Amen. If they follow the scripture of Jeremiah 6:16, Texans fans, you will know that you can get back on track. Amen. Those of you that are still filing in, we welcome you here. Pastor Willingham, doing the Lord's work as we give out some blessings to some very needy teams throughout the landscape of the National Football League. I'm very afraid of heights. I'm not someone that deals with the altitude very well. I'm on blood thinners and it's awful. But I had to take a trip to Colorado because I'm protected and covered by the blood of the Lord. I ask that you turn your worship books to Isaiah 43:18. In Isaiah 43:18, the Lord says, forget the former things. Do not dwell on the past. See, I am doing a new thing. Do not dwell on the past. See that I'm doing a new thing. The problem plaguing the 2026 Denver Broncos is it feels like they're a group that's basking in the past. They were the number one seed, America, in the American Football Conference just a year ago. And it feels like that group here in the first month of the season has lost just a little bit of its swagger. Now, under this do-rag, I hold a whole bunch of swagger, but I can't give it out. I challenge you, Broncos country, turn to Isaiah 43:18 and recite it with me. Forget the former things. Do not dwell on the past. See, I am doing new things. Everything that Sean Payton and Brother Nix accomplished last year in Denver, it means nothing now. Those of you just filing in, we welcome you. Pastor Willingham, giving out some blessings to some very, very needy teams. And I said it at the beginning of this worship session. I'll say it throughout. Those that live right off the field, say it with me, have success where? On the field. This one gets close to home for me, so I can close my worship book. I don't even need to read the Lord's word. We're talking about these two teams. When giving out the blessings that these two teams oh so desperately need, it's very easy for Pastor Willingham. I ask that you all turn to your worship books, though. Proverbs 3:7. Do not be wise in your own eyes. Fear the Lord and shun evil. This will bring health to your body and nourishment to your body. There are two quarterbacks in the landscape of the National Football League. They reside in the DMV. In Proverbs 3:7, it tells you, do not be wise in your own eyes. Fear the Lord and shun evil. This will bring health to your body and nourishment to your bones. Lamar Jackson, Jaden Daniels, I hope your head is fully submerged. In Proverbs 3:7, because you need good health. If you don't have it, well, Lamar, you won't get paid, and Jaden, you won't get paid. And if you don't get paid, how will you give tithes to Pastor Willingham of the congregation? The final NFL team, yeah, I know I'm paid by the minute. The final NFL team that I'm lucky enough to get the opportunity to bless here tonight, it's a team that the youngest in charge has been telling me to pray a little bit extra for ever since the summer. He said his reputation, America, was dependent upon this team having success, dependent upon this team escaping the devil. I ask you to turn your worship books to Proverbs 15:15. And in Proverbs 15:15, it says, all the days of oppressed, I read that wrong. All the days of the oppressed are wretched, but the cheerful heart has a continual feast. That's Proverbs 15:15. All the days of the oppressed are wretched, but the cheerful heart has a continual fast. I'm speaking to you, Browns Nation. It's very easy to fall victim to the system, as I like to say. It's very easy to believe what the devil continues to say about you. But you know what I say? The devil is a lie. The Cleveland Browns, once oppressed, once wretched, now with their new 3-1 cheerful heart, gets to have a continual feast. Amen. Those of you out there that are wondering, well, will my team get a blessing? Pastor Willingham, depending on how many tithes you drop. But each and every Tuesday night, Wednesday morning, from here on out, I have agreed to lend my services to the youngest in charge. This has been Pastor Willingham. God bless you and yours.
2: I mean, what a message. What a message from Pastor Willingham. I feel like I am lucky to have graced that in person. I mean, what a luxury. The tithing, my team being one of the teams that got a blessing. I mean, are you kidding me? I didn't even tithe and I still got a blessing.
1: You all right? No, don't worry about it. You do everything you need to do. You bless this, brother, and I appreciate you. Does the word get y'all the same way it gets me? I'm in here sweating.
2: Oh. I'm ready to tithe.
1: I'm about to say, man. I feel like as we move throughout the NFL regular season, one, I got to get in better shape. Two, I'm hoping that this program becomes one that the folks out there across the country can rely upon for worship America. And every time I ask for an amen, I hope there was an amen written in the chat. There we go. Hallelujah. I've never seen hallelujah spelled with an A, but I'm for everybody. You know what I'm saying?
2: That's real churchy right there.
1: I'm about to say, of the teams that received blessings tonight, there's one that was very close to not receiving their blessing. It's the Houston Texans, man. At 0-4, we buried them earlier in the week, and I felt like, you know what? As I was on the horn with my good pastor, Pastor Willingham, I asked him, I said, Pastor, he said, yes. I said, can we give eternal life to the Houston Texans, Pastor Willingham? Can we give eternal life to those that are dead? I asked Pastor Willingham, and he said, amen. Did that answer my question? No. But it did get the blessing of the Lord. 310-840-4910 is the number here on Westwood One Sports Night. Kicking it with you as we get you up to 3 a.m. Eastern time. If your team did not receive a blessing tonight and you were financially incapable of participating in our offering, don't worry. The opportunity, it'll spin right back around the block coming up about a week from now. So don't you worry. America.
2: As long as you got that tithing money.
1: As long as the money is green, you're going to find out what I mean. 310-840-4910, the number here on Westwood One Sports Night. The fact that I still.
2: The church accepts checks, too. And
1: the
2: Venmo.
1: Church, I'm Zelle, Venmo, Cash App. Apple Pay, Charm. Oliver, can you just put the cords back behind me? Because I feel like the way that it works, America. The way that it works if you're working somewhere. 310-840-4910, the number. About a half hour left to go here on Westwood One Sports Night. We have a ball here. Don't let anybody across the country tell you that we're not having a great time here on Westwood One Sports Night. Enjoy kicking it with you. A bunch of different things we've discussed here tonight. We will bring you a fresh installment of NFL Facts or Cap coming up in about 20 minutes or so. While we have the opportunity, I want to get you up to speed with what I consider to be the top story in the National Football League on Tuesday, the health and status of Lamar Jackson. Yes, Pastor Willingham may have blessed the Baltimore Ravens and, you know, told them to crack open Proverbs 3:7, but it doesn't mean that Lamar Jackson is going to be ready and available coming up on Sunday against the Atlanta Falcons. His head coach, Jesse Minter, he had spoken to the local media on Monday. He had this to say about Lamar and his availability for Sunday Night Football.
3: Yeah, I don't know the chances yet. We're still gathering a lot of the information and the imaging and things like that. Just dealing with a little bit of an ankle, and we'll kind of see where that shakes out. Full trust and confidence in him that, you know, when it's ready to roll, that we'll roll and go from there.
1: Yeah, look, it feels like listening to Coach Minter that there's a real possibility that we see Lamar Jackson this weekend against the Atlanta Falcons. And the message that I would give to Lamar, as well as the entire Baltimore Ravens organization, right? Do not bring Lamar Jackson back. He should not return until he is 110% healthy. He should not return until he is 110% healthy. That being said, right, this is a massive, massive issue right now for Baltimore, right? You all know how I feel about the Ravens. They're my pick to represent the AFC in the Super Bowl. Damn it, they're my Super Bowl winner. So Lamar Jackson being on the shelf makes all of this impossible, which is why if I'm Jesse Minter, if I'm Eric DaCosta, if I'm one of the decision makers in Baltimore with the Ravens, I don't bring him back until he's 100% because I know how important he is to success or failure with our group. You bring him back at less than 100%, that ankle injury becomes something that instead of just dealing with it for 3 weeks, you deal with it for 17 weeks. And now he's missing more time than he would have missed originally, man. The injury history of Lamar Jackson, I know, clouds the situation here with Baltimore. You heard from Coach Minter. He seems pretty bullish. Like there's a real shot he's available coming up on Sunday Night Football. Ian Rappaport, NFL Network, NFL Insider, had this to say about what he's been hearing about Lamar Jackson.
4: My understanding is Lamar Jackson has just an outside chance to be able to play on Sunday. It sounds to me, based on my knowledge of the situation, that it is a little bit unlikely that he is out there. He's dealing with an ankle sprain. It's a little bit of an unconventional ankle sprain, so everyone wants to know, is it low, is it high? Kind of a rarer type of ankle sprain. We saw him get rolled up on in Sunday's game. My understanding is, based on rehab, he could actually end up missing multiple games here. Snoop Huntley is the very capable backup. The way we may see a little more than we want for the Baltimore Ravens.
1: Well, I don't know everything. That's why I rely on the Lord. But I do specialize in translating NFL insider jargon. And what I heard there from Ian Rappaport, what I take away from what Rap Sheet said about Lamar Jackson, he for damn sure is not playing on Sunday against Atlanta. Not at 100%, at least. That's one thing for certain. Two things for sure. Not only will he not play Sunday in Atlanta, I believe this is going to be a multiple game absence for Lamar Jackson. And if you're Lamar Jackson and you're the Ravens, as I've reiterated all night long, this is the worst case scenario for them as an organization. It just is. They cannot overcome life without Lamar Jackson. It's no shade or slight to Snoop Huntley. It's just the reality. It's just the reality of the situation here. If I was giving Lamar advice, if he was, you know, calling on me for what he should do, stay out until you get back to 100%, because you have a massive, massive contract negotiation coming up. The more games you miss, the more your play is impacted by injury, the more leverage you give the Baltimore Ravens at the negotiating table when it's time to work out a long-term deal for you. That's just the reality of the situation. It wouldn't stop me, though, if I was the Ravens. This is where Baltimore's true feelings are going to get exposed one way or another. Because if you really buy Lamar Jackson, if you really are sold on him being your long-term answer at quarterback, him missing three games due to an ankle injury, that's not going to prevent you from making him the highest-paid quarterback of all time. It's just not. So we're going to find out over the next couple of days and really over the next couple of weeks just how severe or not Lamar Jackson's injury is. That being said, his injury history should have no impact on the Baltimore Ravens ultimately committing to him long-term. 310-840-4910, the number. I see a couple of folks still rocking out on the phone lines with us. We take your calls on I almost called it Terrible Tuesday. Tell the Truth Tuesday as we get your top team in the National Football League as we get geared up for week number 5. Ryan is in L.A. Is Ryan still in L.A.? Wanting to chime in. Ryan, what's going on, man?
5: What's going on, man? First and foremost, big 49er fan. But, you know, I was talking to the pastor, too. He gave me my worship book, Luke 23:34. This is to you, Linnell. Father, forgive them, for they do not know what they are doing. Forgive these entitled 49er fans, man. Forgive them because they feel entitled to a Super Bowl after all the injuries, after Brock Purdy's Mr. Irrelevant. Forgive my fellow 49er fans, man.
1: I forgive you because I'm always forgiven. The Lord always forgives. I'll ask you this question, right? Because there were a couple of people that were pretty salty at me in the YouTube chat, man, saying, look, why don't you give us, our Niners, any credit? It's not that I'm not trying to give them credit. You all are so injured. And I get a lot of these guys are going to come back at some point and that pass rush will get juiced up. But, man, history tells us that you guys are going to continue to be injured. And you know what else history tells us? That one of these injuries that you all suffer is going to be too much to ultimately overcome. That's been the story of the Niners dating back to 2022. Appreciate the call as always, man. 310-840-4910 is the number. Let's go to Boss out in Oakland wanting to chime in. Boss, what's up?
6: What the yik? That's what it is. Yeah. They call him the yik.
1: What up, man?
6: What up, though? I'm gonna make it real quick with the yik. You understand what I'm saying? I'm picking up what you're putting down.
1: For sure.
6: Of course. You know what I'm talking about. And I just got to say real quick to the 49ers, they're going to be mad when they hear this. All the 49ers fans, I tell my cousins all them this, y'all got the curse of Colin Kaepernick. You'll never win again.
1: Oh, no.
6: Yeah, how about that? Nobody want to talk about that part.
1: Call, that's what you should call a mic drop, Boss. I feel like you should just wrap it up with that.
6: I'm out.
1: He's out. 310-840-4910 is the number. A couple of more items to get to before we put the show to bed. Let's do this coming up on the other side. We'll tag in the super producer, Denton Day. We'll bring you a fresh installment of NFL Facts or Cap here on Tell the Truth Tuesday.
0: Can Dallas make it two in a row after their comeback win in Houston? They'll have to hold off a desperate Tampa team to do so. Cowboys. Bucks. 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

Hogs and Al Willingham rocking out with you as we get you up to 3 a.m. Eastern time. Appreciate it, guy. Pastor Willingham stopping by the program. You'll hear from him each and every Tell the Truth Tuesday here on Westwood One Sports Night. Want to get you a fresh installment of NFL Facts or Cap as we continue on this Tell the Truth Tuesday edition of the program. But before we do that, want to let you in on what I consider, if Lamar Jackson and his status for Sunday and moving forward, if that was the number one story in the NFL today, this next thing we're about to bring you, 1B, surprise retirement from Eagles left tackle, Eagles right tackle, rather, Lane Johnson. And it was crazy. I brought this up on the show a couple months ago after my training camp tour. I told you that a source in Philadelphia, I don't know if I brought it to the show, actually, but a source in Philadelphia told me that, you know, they were expecting Lane Johnson to retire during that training camp. If you're an Eagles fan out there listening, you know he missed several days in a row of camp, maybe almost a week. And during that time, there was a bunch of speculation, a bunch of thought that, hey, maybe he will retire right now. He obviously gave it a go, thugged it out through camp, was with the Eagles to start the regular season. He missed his first game of the year this past weekend. And I think that time that he got to spend on the shelf, not being on the field with his team, I think that was maybe the straw that broke the camel's back for Lane Johnson. Not being on the field with his group. I don't know how he watched the game on Sunday. He missed Sunday due to personal reasons. He wasn't hurt. Remember that. He missed Sunday due to what they described as personal reasons. And when I saw that report, I knew something was off. Now, there are a bunch of things floating around in terms of, like, what actually is keeping him away. That's none of our business, right? Peace, blessings, all the respect in the world to Lane Johnson. One of the greatest right tackles the NFL has ever seen. You feel for Lane Johnson, the person. As far as how this impacts the 2026 Philadelphia Eagles, I don't know if any national sports talk radio host is willing to go this far 4 weeks into the NFL season, but I am. As a result of what we saw today, Lane Johnson calling it quits, Tank Bigsby going on injured reserve, Saquon Barkley's hamstring still in pieces, I am officially sticking a fork burying the 2026 Philadelphia Eagles. Now, maybe Pastor Willingham comes on in a couple of weeks and is able to resuscitate him and revive him from the dead. But unless that's the case, Philly's dead and stinking. That's the best way that I could describe the 2026 Philadelphia Eagles. And their demise, their fall off, one, we should have been anticipating it more than we did. And then two, I don't know how they fix the current problems that are plaguing their football team. The biggest issue to me that plagues Philly right now, and if you listen closely here on Westwood One Sports Night, I've been saying it all offseason, they can't run the football. And because of the type of quarterback that Jalen Hurts is, if he does not have the benefit of a rushing attack, he will not succeed. Tell you all the time about Jalen Hurts, the baby Birkin, the accessory, the passenger, the BBL, as sometimes I like to call him, right? He is a quarterback that you win with, not a quarterback that you win because of. That is how I describe Jalen Hurts. You win with Jalen Hurts, and you take away the run game from Jalen Hurts, which has been really the case the past two seasons with the Philadelphia Eagles. The last 2 years, this team has been middle of the pack in terms of rushing offense. When they punched their ticket to the Super Bowl, back in 2024, what was the difference? They were historically good rushing the football. And as a result, they got a lot of man-to-man coverage on the outside. Jalen Hurts was able to function at a high rate off of play action. And they were deadly to stop. Deadly difficult to stop. The last two seasons, right, their rushing offense has taken a major step back. In 2024, Philadelphia finished as the number one rushing offense in all the National Football League. Last year, they finished 18th. And through the first month
of this season, they're ranked 16th in the NFL in terms of rushing yards per game. They need this run game to get back to its dominant self for this offense to get resuscitated. And here's the tricky part about it and why I'm burying them. Lane Johnson retiring doesn't make running the football any easier. Let me give you a little secret, right? Him retiring does not make their ability to run the football any easier. Here's the other piece of it. What did I just say? Tank Bigsby today, going on injured reserve. Saquon Barkley left Sunday with a hamstring. Who's running the football for the Eagles? Who's running the football for the Eagles? Shady McCoy and Emmanuel Acho, they're terrible last show. They might as well call Shady McCoy off the bench. He's got nothing to do. He can come run between the tackles for Philadelphia. They need, though, they need to get the run game going. If they don't, Jalen Hurts is going to continue to look like a high school quarterback. You wouldn't dare. You don't mean that, do you? Yes. Through 4 weeks of play, Jalen Hurts looks like he needs to go play a Don Bosco prep. Jalen Hurts looks like, damn it, he had to come down to the DMV, play quarterback for Bishop McNamara. Jalen Hurts, through 4 weeks, has played like a high school level quarterback, a JV one at that. 95 yards passing through four quarters this past Sunday for Jalen.

0: Y'all treat Jalen Hurts, y'all give him this mama's boy ass syndrome, this don't talk about my baby ass syndrome. You can't say anything negative about the BBL before Eagles fans get into a tizzy. You can't say anything poor about Jalen Hurts before Eagles fans start to tweak. Let me speak a language that Philly fans should be able to understand. Let me speak a language that Philadelphia fans should be able to be one and one with. They're 0 for 12, or they went 0 for 12 on third down this past Sunday. And in the game prior on Monday Night Football against the Chicago Bears, I believe they were 2 for 12 on third down that night. I don't know how Philadelphia is going to improve. I don't know if there's a running back out there that can switch the situation. But it feels like that group's going nowhere fast. I said it from the outset. I don't believe at this age a zone blocking scheme is what's best for Saquon Barkley. He's a running back that at this juncture in his career, much better going north and south, getting downhill. This east and west ass offense that they're running, that run scheme, it don't fit him. It doesn't. So maybe Saquon going on the shelf is exactly what Philly needs. Isn't that crazy to say? Imagine Eagles fans, that is your reality. I'm telling you, man, it's crazy. I kept saying I thought I was going to say something that, you know, Philly fans out there would be able to resonate with. By the way, let's just peel the curtain back. Philadelphia has the stupidest slang that I've ever heard in my life, which is why it was so difficult for me to try to use it here in real time. They use this word called John. J-A-W-N. What's a John? Philly people. I was trying to use John in a sentence. I'm probably not even saying it right. I was trying to use John in a sentence to try to fix your offense. I need to fix that John. Nah, it's just not. It doesn't sound right. Makes me sound like the oldest in charge, not the youngest in charge. But as far as I'm concerned, the 2026 Philadelphia Eagles are as good as dead. I didn't have them making the postseason in the first place. So it's not really a surprise to me that they've played this way to this point. Jalen Hurts being as bad as he's been, though, that's been the surprise. I said it during the summer. I questioned Saquon Barkley and his ability to fit this scheme. The reality is, when it comes to the Philadelphia Eagles and what this group is moving forward, life support. One final segment left to go. We'll put the show to bed, and then I'll ignorantly try to fit in a little NFL facts or cap. We got some time here. A couple of housekeeping notes to get to. Give you the rest of my truth. Put the show to bed, and then we'll wrap this bad boy up next here on Westwood One Sports.
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2: The Falcons beat the Saints. Once thought for dead, Kevin Stefanski's Dirty Birds have won two in a row. Can the ATL keep it going with the Ravens up next? Westwood One Sports.
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0: Here's Linnell Willingham.
1: Yes, indeed. One final segment to go. About 10 minutes left here on Westwood One Sports Night. Appreciate you all chiming in, as you always do throughout the course of the program. I got Denton Day going to put the show to bed coming up momentarily. But before we do that, let's get a little bit of NFL facts or cap in as we try to tell you what it is and what it ain't going into week number 5 of the NFL season. What you got for us?
2: All right, I got a couple for you. These ones are juicy. I have to admit, I'm patting myself on the back. So we're going to start with maybe the boldest one. Either the Texans or Chargers will still make the postseason in 2026.
1: Now, according to Pastor Willingham, the Texans have officially been resuscitated.
2: Like Lazarus, they've risen.
1: I'm about to say, hell no to the Chargers. But as far as the Texans go, man, Jacksonville getting off to as hot of a start as they've gotten off to in the division makes it a little bit more difficult. Here are the next four for Houston: at Tennessee, home for Jacksonville, home for the Giants, at the Chargers. You got to beat the Jags across the pond in London in a couple weeks, but there's a real chance they can win all four of their next games and get back to 500. I'm going to call cap because I don't think it's likely. I don't think it actually happens, but I do think there's a real shot of them making the postseason still. Yes, I believe in that group.
2: God, how funny would it be if they lose to Tennessee, given everything that Tennessee has endured with their quarterback over the first few weeks of this season. All right, second one here on Factor Cap. We will have a first-time MVP winner this year in 2026. There are four active players who have won the MVP. Patrick Mahomes has done it multiple times. Lamar Jackson has done it multiple times. Josh Allen has done it once. And Aaron Rodgers has done it multiple times.
1: I'm going to go facts. I think right now, if you had to inject me with truth serum and ask me who the NFL MVP is, I'd tell you it's Kenneth Walker of the Kansas City Chiefs. I think in order for a running back, though, to win the award, we found out with Saquon Barkley, you have to break the record, right? But, man, Denton, you gave us those numbers the other night. I think we're a lot closer to K9 being the MVP than we realize. He's just got to keep up the current pace that he's on. Kansas City losing two wide receivers theoretically makes that more difficult, but I don't think it bothers him. I do think Kenneth Walker maybe can win MVP. Bijan Robinson, if the Falcons play well enough, could win the MVP. As far as a first-time quarterback, Denton, can I throw a name out there that I admit is going to sound pretty wild?
2: Well, there's two that I can think of that I was going to suggest. I can't imagine yours are wilder than them.
1: Caleb Williams. I know he's missed some time here.
2: Yeah, that's not happening. He's missed too much time.
1: He's missed too much time. He would have to go
2: out this week, so he's at most going to be able to play 15 games.
1: He'd have to go berserk. And they're a run-first offense.
2: Because he didn't play great against Minnesota already.
1: No, he did not. Who are you going to say?
2: There's two right now. You hate both of them, Brock Purdy and Bryce Young.
1: I would, honestly, I don't know who I'd rather win. I don't think that either is going to win,
2: but through 4 weeks, they have had very impressive starts.
1: They have. With the Brockulator, I still am a firm believer that he's a victim of the system, right? I think if you gave Mac Jones 17 starts, he'd put up good numbers. Niner fans are going to kill me for this. I don't know, man. He's playing at a damn near flawless rate right now. I think him and Kyle Shanahan, best quarterback coach duo right now in football in terms of him just having a mastery of what Kyle wants from him. I'm gonna go cap, though. I do think it's going to be Lamar or Josh Allen.
2: I would point out that they did have to go with Mac Jones last year. Went very well for a game. Well, then it didn't go that well. That's right. You're a backup quarterback. That's why. All right, continuing on here, I got two more for you that I think are interesting. The next one here, staying on the East Coast, J.J. McCarthy will start at least 4 games for the New York Giants this year.
1: This is where sometimes facts are capped. In this show, period, it kind of gives me a conflict of interest, right? I love the Washington Commanders. It would be good news if J.J. McCarthy started 4-plus games for the New York Giants, who are currently 3-1 atop the NFC East. I call cap on that, though. And if you've been listening since they, you know, traded for JJ, you know where I stand. Jameis this past weekend gave you the ultimate Jameis performance, 18 to 29, 250 yards, 3 touchdowns, but he did give you 2 picks. He unlocked Malik Nabers, though, Denton, and I'm worried about that coming up this weekend.
2: Yeah, he's pretty good. I think the only way that happens is if Jameis gets hurt. I can't imagine that Jameis is going to play poorly unless he goes like a classic peak Mark Sanchez 6-interception game. I can't imagine that he plays poorly to the point where he gets benched.
1: Yeah, I feel like it's a pipe dream too. And him being on the bench, we suffer as a media group because you don't get great Jameis sound bites.
2: Final one here. This is just something that I found interesting in doing a little bit of research. Mm-hmm. We will have at least one team win 15 games this year. We had two of them in 2024, but then outside of that, there really hasn't been a lot in NFL history that have won 15 games, which I was surprised with.
1: So with the new schedule, that would be 15-2.
2: 15-2. So the Detroit Lions and Kansas City Chiefs each went 15-2 in 2024. The Chiefs made it to the Super Bowl, and then Detroit spent an entire week saying how their home field was second to none and then lost in the divisional round. Very funny.
1: I'm looking at the schedule here. If a team's going to do it, it's got to be one of the remaining undefeated teams. Who's got the easy – I mean – I want to go Minnesota, but I know they may lose this weekend.
2: You can't, because you got to have like a high-powered offense and a good defense.
1: Yeah,
2: Detroit had this crazy offense that year and a pretty good defense, and then they had injuries at the end of the year. The Chiefs had Patrick Mahomes and a pretty good defense.
1: I would say San Fran, Denton, but they're in that division. Like, they're gonna get clipped by Seattle or in LA at least once. That's just how it works.
2: That I was running into is that I thought Kansas City, and then, oh, that division's crazy.
1: And they got a tough schedule outside of their division, too.
2: And then San Francisco is another one, but you're like, oh, I mean, the division, you're going to beat the Rams and the Seahawks twice each, more likely than not. Yeah. I don't think it's going to happen. I didn't realize when I was looking this up how rare a 15-win season was.
1: So I'm officially going to call cap on that.
2: Yeah, it truly doesn't happen a lot. All right. That's all I got for Factor Cap.
1: Well, there we go. You have me interested in the 15-win thing. Before we get out of here, as we got a couple of minutes left here, I appreciate you, D-Day, doing what you do. We'll have the podcast up for you as well if you missed any portion of the show. Well, we got a few minutes. Top stories in the National Football League today. Lane Johnson of the Eagles announcing a surprise retirement. And then Ian Rappaport suggesting that Lamar Jackson could miss several weeks with the ankle sprain that cost him most of the second half against Tennessee on Sunday. We had both of the game threes played in the NLDS. It was the Dodgers winning 3-1 over the Braves. Real quick, talking about Los Doyers, Los Doyers. Can we give some credit to Yoshinobu Yamamoto? What a outing that brother had on the mound. 7 strong innings, 10 punch outs, gave up just 4 hits, 1 run on the night. He was absolutely big time. And then the greatest closer in the world, y'all, Edwin Diaz coming in, doing the damn thing, getting LA out of there cleanly. Yeah.
2: His first save in almost 2 months.
1: So he's been on the shelf or just not in position to?
2: A little bit of both.
1: A little bit of both.
2: They haven't made him, and Oliver would know a little bit better. Well, you and Oliver, you know, your Dodgers. but he didn't. He kind of fell out of the closer role a little bit this year.
1: Due to performance, Oliver Popular, or what?
3: It was a bit of performance. He also had, I think it was an elbow injury back in like April. So he was off in the shelf for 3 months, came back, wasn't sharp, clearly was still ailing. And then basically like last 3 weeks of the season, he kind of had a few nice outings, pitched well in game 2 of this series, and then got the save opportunity right there.
1: Wow. Padres and Brewers, San Diego taking that one 4-3. Milwaukee now with a 2-1 lead in the series. Just looking at the box score here, because in full transparency, I didn't catch much of this game as we were on the air. Didn't look like it was a bullpen. No, it wasn't a bullpen game. It was Nick Pivetta on the mound for San Diego. 4 1/3, gave up 5 hits, 2 runs. We'll see what happens the rest of the way in this series. All of you that thought the Braves were going to beat the Dodgers, by the way, grow up. That's going to do it, though, for Westwood One Sports Night. Back with you later on tonight as we enter the pressure cooker on Westwood One Sports Night. Thank you to our guy, Oliver Popular. Thank you to Denton Day. Most importantly, thank you for your calls. Drake Toll, Pete Souza, how do you do?
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0: It is the Drake Toll Show on Westwood One Sports, the Westwood One Sports app. Drake Toll with you from the Savannah Bananas organization, Locked On Big 12, and right here on Westwood One Sports. He's Pete Souza, the co-host of the show. Addy Bates produces, Laura Jimenez runs the board, and Lane Johnson retires in one corner. It's like a Family Feud kind of day for me. We got the Bates family. We got the Souza family. Ready to play. I'm excited today, Pete. Here's why I'm excited. Because we come to you, and this is me breaking the fourth wall a bit. In sports radio, when we build out the storylines.
1: Or breaking something else. A set of something. Go ahead.
0: When we break down the rundown for the day, I'm like, all right, what are we going to talk about? Today's show is filled with oddity. It's my favorite news value. It's weird stories. The first weird story we're going to hit is Lane Johnson, this all-pro Hall of Fame right tackle for the Philadelphia Eagles, who's a two-time Super Bowl champion who disappears in the night like a fart in the wind. It's a Shawshank Redemption reference. And then on the other side, we have the Padres closer, Mason Miller, who's the best closer in baseball, top three, no doubt, who is on paternity leave in the middle of the postseason. We are filled with oddity today, but I want to start us in Philadelphia, and you're the Philly guy, Pete. There is maybe no bigger pillar on the offensive line. But I think offensive linemen, I think like Joe Thomas, Lane Johnson, of the last 20 years, like some of these names that come to mind are these legendary figures of a city or legendary figures of a franchise. And Lane Johnson's one of those guys in Philadelphia who himself is a dynasty, who's like an offensive lineman dynasty. And it wasn't this take your flowers, Lane Johnson retires a la Jason Kelce and gets this send-off. Instead, it's middle of the night. The Philadelphia Eagles show up at the facility on Sunday to play a football game, and he's just not there. Now, 3 days later, he's retired. This is a funky one.
1: Well, yeah, and I know guys around the Eagles organization from talking to some people yesterday. Because that's where I'm from.
0: I want to give Philly. Yeah. Pete's a Philly guy. Pete's
1: I'm
0: a
1: from Philly.
0: Philly.
1: I'm from Philly. I have like pretty strong media ties there. I did public relations for the 76ers for, you know, about 3 or 4 years. So you develop those strong ties with writers, with people that cover the teams, and you know the Lane Johnson thing's tough because it's been like a mental health thing. It's been physical injuries, and he's been very open with his mental health, and it's been pretty illuminating, and I think his vulnerability has actually strengthened a lot of the bonds on the team, on and off the field. And I'll get more into his off the field stuff in a moment, but you mentioned it, Drake, just like a pillar for the organization and for the offensive line. But from a football perspective, look, when the guy plays, they win 67% of their games, right? This is over the course of 14 years. When the guy doesn't play, and he hasn't played in 30 games, so it's not like he's only missed a handful of games. But when he doesn't play, he hasn't played 48 games. And when he doesn't play, they win 37% of the time. So when he plays, they win 67% of the games. When he doesn't, they win 37%. Okay, that's just an ironclad stat that shows you how much this guy means to a team. By the way, who flirted with either an NFC Conference Championship or a Super Bowl appearance or Super Bowl title throughout many different stretches of his career. He was a guy that was a piece of connective tissue in the locker room. He'd been through so many different iterations of the Philadelphia Eagles, you know, going all the way back to like, you know, Chip Kelly, Andy Reid before that, and then obviously this era with Nick Sirianni. There's nobody else on the team that stretches over all that time now. And it's emotional equity that you're losing almost just as much as you're losing a right tackle. This hits this team in so many different ways because his ability to play right tackle and to play it well allows the offensive line and the offense in general to do so many different things. And this is going to hurt the Eagles strategically too. It's going to affect the way that defenses attack Jalen Hurts. It's going to affect the way that defenses try to stop the run against Saquon Barkley. And for an offensive team that's already really struggling, there were memes out all over Twitter yesterday. Like, you already thought the Eagles offense was bad. Now you're like, what else could go wrong if you're a Philadelphia fan? And this has tentacles, man. I think it impacts the entire NFC East race. And I think the Cowboys are favored now, and we'll talk more about that later. But like this morning, after that news hit yesterday afternoon, the Cowboys became the favorite in the NFC East. If you need even more evidence as far as what the markets are saying.
0: 310-840-4910. The phone line, text line are open. 310-840-4910. Did the NFC East just flip on its head with the retirement of one player? That player is Philadelphia Eagles Hall of Fame offensive tackle Lane Johnson. Let's go. This is Lane. We pulled audio from preseason at camp where he was lifting off. And Nick Sirianni, by the way, going into the season even said, we're just lucky to have him. We want that guy in our facility. It'd be great to have Lane Johnson in any capacity. As he decided not to retire in the offseason, here is Lane prior to the year beginning about his priorities.
2: Yeah, it's, as you get older, you know, things change in your life, priorities. You know, your children get older, parents get older, and so, just puts things into perspective. So, man, looking like, man, this is probably potentially going to be probably my last year just because I am getting to that point of those priorities, you know, away from football are starting to merge.
0: So I want to paint you a picture here, Pete. He was already pretty clear preseason that he may not go and that he may not go past 2026 and this will be his final year in the National Football League. This is an East Texas guy, small town dude, yeah, who's become a star in Philadelphia. But I want to pair that audio with this, another legendary offensive lineman. And remember what I love about Philadelphia's offensive line, because we don't give those guys enough credit usually, the big uglies up front. But Philly a couple years ago did this Christmas album with Jordan Mailata and yeah, Jason Kelsey and Lane Johnson. Mailata has become a star in his own right in Philadelphia. He spoke about Lane Johnson. This is from this past Sunday after the Eagles lost to the Rams. Here's Jordan Mailata.
3: It's tough. Real tough. You know, but this is why we train the way we do and we practice those rotations during the week, so that, you know, the next man up isn't a new thing for us and that we're able to, you know, get things going.
4: When did it first come on your radar?
3: When we got here.
4: What were you told?
3: Lane was down. And, you know, when you come to game day, you just got to keep playing that next play. So it was, who's up next? Michael's up. And prep Michael.
0: This is eerie to me, Pete. The guy is kind of cryptic going into the season, yeah, about his future in the National Football League, and then his team shows up at the facility on Sunday to play the Rams, and you just heard from Jordan Mailata. The first time they heard Lane Johnson wouldn't play was when they were told he's not even at the stadium. He's down. He can't go today. We got to go next man up. Don't ask any more questions. Eerie is the word that I would use.
1: Yeah, and great job by, you know, Addy and Laura getting that sound for us, because I think that really does illustrate like the gravity of the impact here. And you mentioned it was on Sunday. I mean, maybe being a little extreme, but it reminds me of Barrett Robbins kind of going AWOL before the Super Bowl and how that impacted the Raiders. Now, Lane Johnson wasn't in Tijuana, right? He wasn't partying. We knew that Lane Johnson had been having problems with mental health. And it's, dude, he spent 14 years in the NFL.
0: Right,
1: That's a mental health issue on its own, right? But he's been open about other stuff. So when he doesn't show up, you know, one, I think that for the guys in the locker room, many of them, from what I'm hearing, maybe saw this coming, you know, the finality of it when he didn't show up Sunday. But then it just impacts the way you go about business. You know, it impacts your calls. You don't have a right tackle now. You start a third-round rookie who was totally exposed. Like, I think Hurts was pressured like six times, and it was at the hands of their rookie right tackle, right, that was replacing Lane Johnson. And you also have a feeling as almost somebody died. I know that's way extreme, but like him moving on for these guys.
0: You just heard Mailata. You heard, yeah, his voice. Like that dude, yeah, is dejected, trying to make sense of, we showed up today and the leader of the team. Like, you showed up in your office and the guy who stirs the drink is not there. And when you ask, why isn't he here? No one can answer it for you. The response is, you got to play without him. You got to work without him. That's scary. You're right. You're right. I think the weight of that makes sense.
1: Yeah, dude, we're a team here. If we showed up and it was like, yeah, Addie's not here, and we can't tell you why, she's just not here. That would be like, we'd all be like, whoa. Like, you kind of have, you're moving through your work thinking about that half the time. It's just human, right, nature, right? And so that really takes away a lot from the Eagles emotionally. And then, look, man, you got a brand new offense that you're struggling to implement with Sean Mannion, your new offensive coordinator. You've seen the problems you've had with Jalen Hurts. You're injured all over the offensive line. And so this is like a death blow. And don't think, or a death nail. And don't think that, you know, Lane Johnson isn't aware of that. So the last thing he wants to do is leave this team right now. The timing is awful. And it's something that they're going to have to figure out, right? It's so cliche, but you heard Jordan Mulata say it, like, next man up. But again, this is such a huge hit to the Eagles that Monday morning or Tuesday morning, they're favored to win the NFC East, and this morning they're not. You know, and those guys who handicap this stuff, say what you want about them, they're pretty damn good at it.
0: Hmm. Lane Johnson retires. That's the news that comes out of this. And I want the message that I give. This sucks. Like, this sucks. You've got an all-pro Hall of Fame guy that leads the Philadelphia Eagles and retires in this fashion. Doesn't get the curtain call. Doesn't get the send-off, the parade. But in the middle of the season has to hang it up. I think it's a fair question. How does that impact? And again, you're the Philly guy. How does that impact the culture of a locker room that revolves around a guy like, I mean, this, at this point, Lane Johnson's one of those, he's a planet. Like, he's a star that the planets revolve around here.
1: Yeah.
0: You lose that guy. What do you lose culture-wise?
1: Well, you lose basically the center of gravity in your locker room. You know, Sal Palantonio, one of the things he reported yesterday was just like the guys in the locker room were like, we're really hurting for our brother. You know, like to a man like that, that's what was said yesterday. 14 years, multiple Super Bowl runs, multiple coordinators, multiple quarterback changes, coaching changes, locker room drama, like injuries. He has seen and heard it all. And the expectations and the insanity of playing in Philadelphia, right? When you're an offensive lineman particularly, and you end up at that city, and you show up, and let's say you're this young guy, Mike Bell, who's now the right tackle, Mikel Bell, excuse me. And you know, you got eyes as wide as saucers, and you're like, what the heck is this? And he's like, hey, brother, stick with me. You know, I got you. We're going to adjust and implement this whole thing for you together. There's no more of that, you know? And when Lane Johnson is struggling, the Eagles offense usually was struggling. And I mean that, like, when he was struggling emotionally or physically, couldn't play or was having mental health stuff. You know, he's one of the guys that would tell everybody in the locker room when people are like, what's going on? You know, he'd be like, I got you. You know, I'm going to help you through this. And that is a huge part of playing in Philadelphia because of the overbearing aggression of the media, the overbearing aggression and intensity of the fans at times. And it's huge, man. It's absolutely huge. And the football side of it is just as big as the emotional side of it. So when you put those two things together, the impact in the locker room is seismic because it's not Drake like, hey, he's coming back. And so you can kind of put your worries mentally or emotion on the shelf, like, hey, he's handling something, but he'll be back. It's almost like when you hear, and this is again extreme, but like when you hear somebody has cancer and it's like, look, they have like 8 months to live, and like that's going to be it. Like, there's no fighting this. There's no treatment for this. You've got to say your goodbyes. That's like really hard, as opposed to, hey, they're going to fight it. They've got a good shot with this treatment, and we're going to go forward. Again, like extreme example,
0: but in football terms, right?
1: There's a finality to one, and right, a say your goodbyes, and this is really sad because ultimately, Drake, what's happened here is I don't want to speak for him, but the assessment would be he's lost a battle with mental health, right? He's lost a battle with physicality and his ability to go on anymore. He's not going out on his terms. And he's not been like kicked off the team or jettisoned from the organization where you can kind of be like, yeah, that guy was, you know, he was up to no good anyways. He brought it on himself. This isn't that. And I think that's what makes it hard.
0: Yeah, I want to back you up here, Pete, too, because I think in sports, when you mention like it feels like somebody died or if it's a diagnosis or it's out of Lane Johnson's control. And by the way, I don't care if you played junior high football. Everybody's been in a locker room. You heard the pregame rah-rah speech. You got fired up for 3 hours, and it was life or death for you. And then, you know, 7 years later, you're like, you know, junior high football wasn't that serious after all. But in the moment, and what these guys live day in and day out in the National Football League, and the fact that this guy effectively had a cancer in his football career that took him off the field in the middle of the season. The weight that leaves for Philadelphia takes a franchise at the top of the NFC East, and it might just bury it. At least that's what the sports books now predict. Does this mean the NFC East has flipped? Look, we're going to talk a lot of baseball today. There are Padres fans who woke up excited. We're 13 minutes away from digging deep into the San Diego Padres or the LA Dodgers. But let's break down the NFC East. If you're a Cowboys fan, let's go to the football field. There's the sap stuff, but the gridiron itself, does this open up the window for the Dallas Cowboys to clearly win the division? We'll answer that next on the Drake Toll Show.
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2: It is the Drake Toll Show, and the Dallas Cowboys are back. 310-840-4910. Does the NFC East belong to America's team now that Lane Johnson's retired from the Philadelphia Eagles? Pete, this is crazy, man. Usually it's a star wide receiver or a quarterback who goes down and everything flips. That's when Vegas starts burying the team and, oh, we got to change it all up and somebody else is going to win the division and the Super Bowl odds shift. This is an offensive lineman. And it just goes to show how dominant an offensive lineman, how big a pillar Lane Johnson is in the National Football League for the Philadelphia Eagles. But when he retires after 14 years in the middle of the night, it now opens up the division, and this division kind of sucks. It doesn't suck like it did 7-8 years ago in between that Romo and Dak, the NFC least years, but it stinks, man. And that's because the Cowboys have still a bottom five defense in the National Football League until proven otherwise. This week they allowed 30 points in what Pete thought was a defensive masterclass. Thank you, Joey Porter Jr. Then you have the Washington Commanders. Every single player is hurt. The Philadelphia Eagles just lost Lane Johnson, and you've heard from Eagles fans a couple days ago, they're not happy. And the New York Giants are without their starting quarterback, Jackson Dart. Now, the Giants are still 3-1, by the way. They lead the division as it pertains to wins and losses. But I'm not going to count out the Dallas Cowboys. I think the NFC East belongs to Jerry's team.
0: Well, look, if you don't believe Drake, all you got to do is ask Las Vegas, right? The Cowboys woke up this morning as the favorites.
2: You good over there? You need a call?
0: I'm good. I'm good. The Cowboys woke up this morning as the favorites.
2: He hates the Cowboys. He hates them.
0: I don't hate the Cowboys. I've always been enamored by the Cowboys. From Jerry Jones's trailblazing business deals.
2: It's good TV.
0: To how he bought the team. I've actually weirdly become, and I take a lot of, you know what, from my boys, is that like people are like, dude, you're like a closet Cowboys fan. Cause I always talk about him.
2: Wow.
0: Cause this is where I live now. And I do try to, you know, I spoke in a class at Baylor yesterday.
2: Nice.
0: I drove down from Dallas, went down there, and I was talking to them about my love for sports, how I got into broadcasting and play by play. And boy, by the way, you mentioned at Baylor that you do something with Drake Toll. And you immediately have to like hose the whole entire classroom off. You know Drake Toll? Drake Toll? Drake Toll? Drake Toll? Savannah Bananas? Drake Toll? I'm like, settle down.
2: Torches.
0: For folks who don't know, Drake went to Baylor, so he's a huge star there. Anyways, I was explaining to them why I was so taken with the NFL at a young age. And I mentioned NFL films, America's Team, Tom Landry, you know, the guy with the chiseled jaw and the fedora. There was something special about the Dallas Cowboys. There was something that pulled you in like a tractor beam. So now we find ourselves on Wednesday. The Cowboys play tomorrow night against the Tampa Bay Buccaneers. So they can sort of solidify this standing with the big win at home. But they are the favorites to win the NFC East. And when you watch Dallas play and you get alerted about this Lane Johnson move, the Lane Johnson, the tentacles of this situation, I think touch everything throughout the Eagles locker room and really take, you know, we're looking at what are the Commanders going to do under center? What are the Giants going to do under center? What are the Eagles going to do at all with this team that has been ravaged by injuries across their offensive front, right? And now your running back too is hobbled. Your quarterback cannot really find his footing. Like it's almost like there's something going on with Jalen Hurts between the years. And now you lose the guy who was the glue to your locker room, but the greatest offensive lineman that you had on the field. It's big-time trouble, and it was acknowledged by Las Vegas yesterday when they put the Cowboys as the favorites to win the East.
2: So are you almost saying there's so much chaos in the NFC East that it falls to the Cowboys by default as the one team?
0: Yeah, no, thank you for speaking, Pete. Yes, that's exactly what I'm saying. I think that there is, it's a division where there's not much stability. And you're starting to look around the division and you're saying, where is the stability? In fact, where is the improvement?
2: Right.
0: And it's in Dallas. Like, you mentioned the Joey Porter Jr. thing as a joke. Look, man, if he can duplicate that performance on Thursday night.
2: You like him.
0: Well, that's a whole nother, that's a guy. It's the Deion Sanders, right? Joey Porter Jr. could fall asleep in a meeting room and Christian Parker can throw an eraser at him and say, wake up. And Joey Porter Jr. can just say, like Deion Sanders used to say to Jerry Glanville, coach, I got one guy. Like, and that's it, you know, like, I'm going to eliminate a whole side of the field for you. And what that does and the freedom that allows Christian Parker to operate with, again, he's got to keep that level of play up and teams have to respect him. Like we saw last week, just one target, no receptions for any members of the Houston Texans.
2: I know more about the Cowboys than any other team in the NFC East. That's why I think the Cowboys, and we're in lockstep here. That's the way that I would put it, because the Giants are missing their franchise quarterback, their starting quarterback for the rest of the year. The Washington Commanders, same situation, quarterback issues and question marks around Jaden Daniels. The Philadelphia Eagles here are now without Lane Johnson, and you gave the stat with their 18-30 in his 14-year career where Lane Johnson doesn't play, and Saquon Barkley will get an injury update today on Saquon. That we know more about the Dallas Cowboys than anybody else in the East. And it's a confusing division. Like the AFC East, that's the Buffalo Bills. That's their identity. The AFC North, that's Lamar Jackson, Joe Burrow. That's kind of the quarterback play. And the other two teams suck on fire, the Browns and the Pittsburgh Steelers. I think they'll end up sucking on fire at least. The AFC South has opened up to just be the Jacksonville Jaguars. The AFC West is super fun now that the Raiders are good. The NFC West is the best division in football. The NFC South is the worst. The NFC North is fun. Like, the NFC East might be the most confusing one because so many key pieces are hurt or now retired. And somehow, and this is crazy, the team that has it figured out the most, the franchise that has it figured out, which is not a term I would ever use for this franchise, is the Dallas Cowboys. I think it's an indictment more on the rest of the teams in the NFC East than it is a compliment to the Cowboys. But the Cowboys are in a great position to, if you don't win the division, there are problems for Dallas right now.
0: Yeah, and that's, the bar has been raised, I agree, as far as expectations is concerned. And who would have thought, right? It reminds me a little bit of all the college football we cover and the games that I call. When you dive into college football, it's like, which team brings back continuity in today's right. NIL world? That's a big deal, you know, especially on the offensive line, because it's like there's nothing more cohesive or where cohesion is important and imperative than up front on the offensive line. The right guard needs to know what the right tackle's doing, and if they're really good, they can finish these other sentences on the field. You know, through their play and verbally off of it, right? Same thing with the center all the way down. Now with the Cowboys, you have more continuity than any other team in the NFC East, personnel-wise and coaching-wise, if you make that combination, really. I mean, Schottenheimer's been around now. Now he's basically almost in the middle of his second year. You know, obviously Dak, CeeDee Lamb, like what we saw was just unbelievable. The defense finding its footing somewhat. You know, I don't want to get too carried away, and you do a good job of keeping me in line there. Let's be real. But around the league, you don't have that kind of stability. You don't. I mean, you don't have a quarterback in Washington, or maybe you think you do, but really, what do you have over the last two years and change? You've got confusion, like you said, Drake, and you've got absence. We love Jameis Winston, but come on. Come on, man. Yeah, anybody think that's a long-term solution? He's a rebound chick. You know, like, this is not a long-term deal. And the Giants are looking for one, as it was announced yesterday. Jackson Dart is obviously having season-ending surgery. But the Giants need Jameis to be special this year. But, you know, the recent history tells us that that's going to be really difficult to come by.
2: The elbow is not an organ. Otherwise, the Commanders will be looking for an elbow donor. Can we get our quarterback an elbow? The Eagles are saying, can we get our quarterback an arm? Any arm at all, please? Can anybody get a whatever's going on with Jalen Hurts between the ears too? Can we fix that, please? And Jameis Winston is the quarterback of the New York Giants. I'm not sure what he needs, but it's.
0: And here's one thing I'll pop in and say about the Eagles too. We've seen this before. You know, the year where they won the Super Bowl, they started off slowly. If you can remember, it was the season where, you know, game after, you know, all this talk about Sirianni getting fired, and then they beat Cleveland at home, like Cleveland, and he goes over to fans in the stands and is like, I told you so. You know, he's kind of, he's jawing with Eagles fans. I can remember thinking like, man, this is almost like a bit of a bottom for us, talking to my brother about the Eagles. And then what happens? They win the Super Bowl that year. And a lot of that has to do with the internal fortitude of your offensive line and your locker room. Now, two of the biggest piece to both those things is gone now in Lane Johnson. Yeah. And obviously Jason Kelce too. But it's tough, man. There's more questions than answers, as I used to say when I worked in TV news, and that's not the way you want to start a story.
2: You know? It's Westwood One Sports, the Westwood One Sports app. It is the Drake Toll Show alongside Pete Souza, the co-host of the show, as Addie Bates produces, Laura Jimenez runs the board. And Pete, let's jump from the gridiron to the diamond, America's pastime, baseball in the postseason. And this is a weird story we're going to get to multiple times over the course of today. The San Diego Padres have lost their closer, Mason Miller, who's the best closer in baseball. He's on paternity leave. Let's unpack it, and let's unpack it in San Diego. He's been waiting on the line for 26 minutes, Michael in San Diego. Michael, good morning. The Padres are back in the win column. Still down 2-1 in the series, but back in the win column, my friend.
4: Yes, good morning. Thanks for taking my call. Thank you. So, since it is Wednesday, we're going to say with a W, Pete gave words of wisdom, and he said, Michael, you have to believe.
0: So there you go.
4: It was a nail biter in the ninth inning, and I was like, it almost seemed like the exact same scenario as the other night. And I'm like, I'm not gonna lie, I was biting my nails, like, are we gonna lose? And we won. So with that being said, also I want to tell you guys that I'm blind, and I love listening to your show every night because hearing your voices brings sight to my eyes, and I really mean that.
2: Wow, that's incredibly cool, Michael. Appreciate the phone call. Thanks for being on the line so long.
0: What a nice thing to say, man. And what a way with words, Michael. Man,
2: jolted me up this morning. Pete, you said it. You said Padres fans should believe, and you were spot on. Think about this, all right? Can I give you some context here? No, I mean, we're both, this is the time of year you really dive deep into baseball. Michael King has been a starter for most of the year for the San Diego Padres, and with their closer, Mason Miller, having a kid, I guess his significant other is having a kid, but with him on paternity leave,
0: he might as well be too.
2: In a must win situation.
0: If I'm his teammate, I'm like, yeah, he better be having the baby. Right, but we can get into that.
2: He leaves the franchise for paternity leave, and in steps King, the starter in a closer role, pitches two innings last night, a pretty masterful works around the Milwaukee Brewers. Padres win 4-3 at home and keep the season alive. Pete, you were right to tell Padres fans to believe, and luckily Michael believed in you, and it paid off.
0: Yeah, well, the one thing I'll say to Michael and any fan base, and we've all ex-

0: good.
1: We'll dive into that more later because I want to get into it. It's in depth. Addy, the Brewers had two men on in the ninth inning. King shuts the door. Padres still alive. Can the Padres rattle off now three in a row in totality to knock off the Brewers?
2: I still like the Brewers. Okay. I do, because even when you get into that position where it's the ninth inning and it comes down to that, that's not a great sign. When it has to come down to you have to make this double play in the ninth inning and that ends the game, yeah, you're in San Diego, but I still love this Brewers team. What I saw in games one and two, I still have faith in them.
1: It is what sucks is I also like the Brewers. You know, it's like these are two very tough teams to hate. It's very tough to hate the Brewers. You see the mic'd up moment last night?
0: Oh, it was awesome. I actually saw it this morning. It's on TV now. I saw it when I was getting out of the shower. It's amazing. Pat Murphy's amazing.
2: Oh yeah, the man carries pocket pancakes to the games. Like, how can you hate Pat Murphy? That's the thing. But then also, I can't hate Craig Stammen. He's awesome. I love the Padres, and that's not a dig at them. I mean, the Brewers have just been playing quality baseball all season.
1: For some context, Pat Murphy, the manager of the Milwaukee Brewers, was in the middle of a mic'd up and was pretty frustrated with the opposition being good at baseball and let out some choice words on national television last night that we cannot play on the show. But it was one of those funny, cute little moments that humanizes these sports figures. Let's dig into it. We got a guy. Now, here's a guy in the middle of his postseason run who leaves the team because his partner's having a baby. Are we cool with that? Next on the Drake Toll Show.
3: Can Dallas make it two in a row after their comeback win in Houston? They'll have to hold off a desperate Tampa team to do so. Cowboys. 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

0: So picture this. You're going to have a kid. Well, you're not going to have a kid, but your wife is going to have a kid. And then you find out that it's going to be in the middle of your postseason run, the NLDS. But you're also the best closer in baseball. Herein lies the issue. Pete, Addy, Laura, Mason Miller, the best closer in baseball. Going to have a child with Jordan Lynn Miller, his wife. She's pregnant. Baby's about to pop. What does the closer do? Smell you guys later. I'm going to my wife while she has the baby. Now the San Diego Padres have to figure out who closes games for them. They used a starter yesterday, Michael King, and it worked out. It was scary there at the end, but it worked out. They won the game. But now they have to use someone not named Mason Miller as he goes to the birth of his child. Now, I've unpacked this in a pretty empathetic, emotional way here. There's some pathos to what I'm giving you right here. I'm trying to hit the heart bone a bit. But Pete, we're talking sports. We're talking closer. We're talking championship on the line. Let's begin with you. Are we cool with this?
1: Look, I'm not, but I do want to, of course, give background. Like, I'm not saying that baseball is more important than the birth of this child. I'm not saying that. But this wasn't Tuesday night against the Rockies in June. It was an elimination game. And Miller, arguably the most important reliever on the roster. The Padres were down two games. I think there's exceptions, like, to the rule. Like, I'm totally on board with paternity leave. Like, athletes being present for their families. But hold on now. Like, okay. Professional sports command, like, sacrifice. And success in professional sports is built around tiny windows of extraordinary sacrifice. And a baseball player might play 15 years and not get this opportunity. And I would almost put it to my own personal, like, situation. Like, I in my story, in my life, like, I had setbacks. I had to get sober before I could get anything going professionally. And I've worked my ass off to get to where I am. And if I had, like, a college football playoff game for ESPN like 2 years from now, and somehow by you know, some amazing feature, you know, above, my wife is pregnant at my age, who knows. But you know, if that goes down,
0: at Pete's age, Pete's getting a little too old. Pete's getting too old to have kids.
1: I'm in my mid-40s, but you know, and she's around the same age. So anyways, if that were to happen, right, if the miracle took place, I think I would. We've already got an agreement that, like, when we met, it was like, hey, this doesn't supersede all, but this is the deal. Like, I have worked my entire life for this. I had a huge pause. I'm back at it. And with Mason Miller, so just to finish that thought, I'm back at it. I got to do this. We discussed it. I'll be back home. I'll be there right after. Okay. And I know Addy's like, that's no good. But hold on. I will say this last thing. The Mason Miller deal spills off into an entire team, which I think makes it even more impactful. Like, and again, like we said before the break, I do not know the entire story. She could have an extenuating health issue we don't know about, right?
0: Sure, sure.
1: Seriously, there could be something there. Or like a veteran like Manny Machado could have grabbed him and said, you need to be there for your wife. Like, you know, because there is a different approach that some athletes are a little more evolved now. They're a little more thoughtful, right? That's my take on the whole thing. I would have been at Petco Park last night.
0: Addy, before you go, the music's ready. The music's cued. You have two options. You can either deliver the biggest loser of the day to Mason Miller, who's on paternity leave, or to Pete Souza. And the second you deliver it, roll music, roll biggest loser of the day.
2: Today's biggest loser of the day is Pete Souza. Yeah, man. I mean, just behind the scenes, I can tell you right now, I work with baseball players every single day of the week. I do. And they would tell you, go be there for the birth of your kid. Go be there for that.
1: That's an elimination game?
2: I'm sorry.
1: Let
2: that's
1: you
2: not.
1: The floor.
2: Yeah. Thank
0: he
2: you.
0: Did poop the bed. He did poop
2: yeah,
0: the
2: he
0: bed.
2: He went 1.2 innings and allowed 2 earned runs October 4th versus the Brewers. And they were saying, no, he wasn't tipping pitches. But it's like, okay. I'm sorry, I know it's an elimination game, but what, you want that kid 18 years from now to hate you? Be like, oh, well, you obviously prioritize other things. I said this earlier when the whole news with Mike McDonald came out. He's like the head coach for the Seahawks, and he said, I only see my son 30 minutes a week. That's not a flex. That's super embarrassing, and that's bad on you as a father. Yes, you're an athlete. I get it. But it's the birth of your child. That's not something that happens all the time. And I know a lot of ball players, just when talking with them, they will tell you, no, you need to go be there for that. And guys, it was only one day, one game. I understand it's the postseason and it's an elimination game. But if this roster is constructed correctly, if A.J. Preller, their general manager, did his job, then they have other guys that can come in, which they did, and like kind of go up there and help that team out. We're not even talking about the fact that New York Yankees pitcher Max Fried, his wife is due any day now. And that's the other thing, is he might have to go on paternity leave. And the player's like, no, you need to go do that. It's the birth of your kid. This isn't like it's the birth of like your dog's having a litter. No, it's your child. Go be a father for one day. Go play baseball and then come back and be there.
1: My buddy Matt Devlin, who I talk about, the Raptors play-by-play guy, missed the birth of his son because he was calling a WNBA game, the New York Liberty. Like he thought
2: that's
1: he was
2: really
1: make
2: sad.
1: It, no problem. And this is obviously like 20 years ago, and he didn't get there in time.
2: I'm sure he thinks about that to this day.
1: He tells the story. There's a reason I know it. To your point, here's one thing I do want to highlight because this happened just recently. The Cowboys beat the Texans, and Shamar James, a member of the Cowboys, took Jerry Jones' charter back to Dallas right after the game to be with his wife. Like, there are also accommodations made in today's world where, like, it's 2.5 hours. Like, his wife's got to be in San Diego, right? I could be wrong. I don't know. I mean, it's now making assumptions. But you would think he could get right there after the game in a freaking helicopter. This isn't
2: You say that. I'm just gonna say there's a reason why I'm an only child. Julie Bates with her 56 hours of labor. It could take a couple days. Yeah.
1: I got no business like arguing with women about stuff like this, to be honest.
2: Yeah, I know you're like, no, go play baseball. It's not that big
1: but
2: of a
1: I
2: deal.
1: But I do. Look, I know, and to my own detriment, I know what I would have done. That's all I'm saying. Like, I know what I would have done. Like, and it's a choice, and it remains a choice. Like, and even if I'm going to take major heat from my wife.
0: Cats in the cradle and the silver spoon.
2: I think if I was having a kid and my husband was not there for it because of like one kid, I actually think that would bother me for a very long time. Like, I think that would be like something. It's like you missed like this important event.
0: Yeah.
1: I feel like I'm in trouble.
0: here's what we're not thinking about. Plan this a little bit better, man.
2: Don't be doing the deed in January.
0: The second she was like, oh, my due date's October 8th. Like, no. Like,
1: As a woman, like, even if the guy, so if I play the game and I get there in time with like an hour to spare, I'm guessing you're still pissed.
2: No, I mean, no, just be
1: you
2: there.
1: You know what I'm saying? But if I make this risk, if I'm like, you know, you could go at any moment, but I'm like, I'm praying to God that this 3 hours, it's not going to happen then. So I've made the decision and put it all at risk. Are you still mad at your partner?
2: I just think there's nothing in this world that is as important as the birth of a kid. Your child. And I trust me, he's not the only one whose wife is like going into labor. There's, like I said, Max Fried, Tyler Glasnow at the end of this month.
0: There are wives in Africa going into labor right now, Pete. You're complaining right now. That's what this
2: like.
0: What
2: Pete's
0: this
2: like, I'm sorry. I'm so sorry to his wife. I got Pitt versus Virginia Tech. I can't be there.
0: Like, every time I asked my parents for McDonald's when I was a kid, there's kids starving in Africa. I was like, there's kids starving the next town over.
2: I'm starving.
1: Send it to them was a good way to get hit. Okay, I will tell you just this one piece of context, piece of history, because I remember this. I lived through it. 1993, Babygate was the incident.
2: Yeah.
1: Okay,
2: I was there.
1: The player on the Houston Oilers was David Williams. He was a starting offensive tackle. Saturday, October 16th, 1993, Debbie, his wife, goes into labor. He got permission from Bud Adams, the team owner, to use the charter. Management expected him to catch a commercial flight later to join the team. He did not. He chose to remain in Houston with his wife. He didn't join the team on the road. The GM docked him a week's pay, $125,000, fined him another $100,000, and it sparked a massive debate nationwide as to what is right, what is wrong with this. And some of the players inside the locker room were not happy about it because he was supposed to come back, and he didn't. And that was a team where the Oilers were supposed to be really good that year. Remember, they blew it against the Bills in the playoffs. And you look back at moments like that, and it's like, was this team as together as they needed to be?
0: Oh, man. I was really excited to get to. Let's do it super fast. Ben, we're hitting a break in about a minute and a half. But Ben, go. It's your turn. Ben in San Diego.
3: Got it. Hey, come on. You guys are making something out of nothing. Let the guy go be with his. They said that they knew this. They're hoping it would have happened in Milwaukee. So when they flew back, they gave him the day. The guy threw like 45 pitches in two innings the other day. Granted, we had a day off. He shut down for 2 days usually on stuff like that. Gobi, not to mention Walker Buehler, too. He missed the start on Saturday to have his kid. They threw Robbie Ray, and it ended up working out. So we have the best bullpen in baseball. Someone needs to step up. These are professionals. And
2: yes,
3: Addy, you like the Brewers? You like the Brewers, but, hey, we lost by a wire on the roof and Mason Miller
2: literally
3: tipping his pitches in the ninth inning.
2: The
3: so this could have been either way. This could have gone either way. I'm not saying they're going to win, but, you know, who knows? Thanks,
0: Ben. Great as always, man.
1: Under the gun, I will say, if he was definitely not going to pitch if he had a day off, that's a whole different story. I would go.
0: All right, just in the nick of time, Pete. That's Pete Souza, Addy Bass produces. Laura Jimenez runs the board. And Joe Davis, dead today on the Drake Toll Show.
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0: shall receive. We had a whole dialogue yesterday about how it's a little weird that Joe Davis would be the voice of the Dodgers and then also get to call games on Fox where he's got to represent both the Dodgers and the Braves. And then all of a sudden, due to vocal rest, because Davis had lost his voice, in steps the man, Kenny Albert, to call the game with John Smoltz last night from Atlanta. And we didn't have to worry about this whole debate over whether or not Joe Davis should be calling these games. So, Pete, this brings me, this is full circle here. We just had a whole conversation about whether or not you miss a baseball game, and I shouldn't dilute that, whether or not you miss a playoff game for the birth of a child. Would you miss a postseason, I'm talking an NLDS live on Fox broadcast call because you lost your voice? Would you ever do that?
1: It's not your choice. They'll shut you down. That is one thing they will shut you down on.
0: Oh, well, they like didn't shut Joe Buck down in 2011.
1: Well, they didn't. Look, that's a whole other story. With Joe Buck, that was when he went to get the hair transplants, and there was an impact to that surgery.
2: Oh, yeah.
1: Joe, he writes about it. He talks about it. He became sort of obsessive about hair implants, and he, as Matthew McConaughey said to him in person, so you went in to have him fix your video, but they effed up your audio. That's what McConaughey said to him, and that's what happened. His voice was screwed up because of these surgeries. It was like a freak chance that this could happen. And so Fox like kind of hung in there with him because he didn't want the story to get out. His voice was, you can do some of those old calls, like you mentioned, you can hear it. He writes about it in his book. And that was more like, hey, we're sticking with our guy, because he was almost vulnerable. When you have a regular sore throat where you cannot talk and it's obvious, dude, I've had that happen to me recently. Like, I was doing a game to start off. We had two games in Utah. I did a game at Utah and at BYU, two games in three nights, and you're in the altitude. I hadn't been drinking a ton of water, and I definitely got, like, very dry throat. And there was a minute there in the BYU game. I'm like, dude, I better get it together. You know, like, so I just started crushing water, and I came back. But that's a very anxious feeling.
0: Wow. Well, you know what? It's Westwood One Sports, the Westwood One Sports app. It is the Drake Toll Show. It's time for our obituary. Dead today. Sportscasters with sore throats. I guess it happens to the best of them. And this time, the best of them was Joe Davis. Kenny Albert filled in. Addie, how did you feel about Kenny Albert on the call?
3: Kenny Albert's fine. I don't think he's as biased. He is not as biased as Joe Davis, which I know some people in our YouTube videos are like, well, y'all just come from small market teams. No, Joe Davis just is a little too biased. So
0: right.
3: I liked the Kenny Albert addition. I thought it was fine.
0: Atlanta, notable small market team. Joe Davis calling games for the Braves Dodgers. You guys just want small markets, huh?
1: So the funny thing about Kenny Albert is, and I love how Addy says he's just fine. He's actually the all-time leader for national telecasts of all time. And like,
0: really? Is that real?
1: I think a lot of people feel the same way Addy does. I know I do. It's like, yeah, okay, I'll take Kenny Albert, but like, whatever. He's called more games like across the NHL, NFL, MLB, and NBA on national television more than anybody else.
3: I gotta give my flowers to my boy Adam Amin, Valpo grad. That's my favorite. So, you know.
1: He's very, very good.
3: Yeah,
1: very
3: Valpo good. Legend.
0: Anish Shroff. We could just go on naming play-by-play guys for the rest of friends of the program for the rest of the show. It's our obituaries on the Drake Toll Show. Westwood One Sports, the Westwood One Sports app. Dead today, the Giants wide receiver room. So they cut Odell Beckham Jr. to add Braxton Berrios. And, oh, man, we got the classic notes app post from Berrios. God's timing. Saw this the other day, loved it. Today marks another year around the sun, and he's out for the year, needs surgery that will end his season. Is it too late to pick up the phone, Pete, and call Odell Beckham Jr. and say sorry?
1: Not at all, Mr. Bieber, not at all. And also, you could reach out to Tyreek Hill as well if you wanted to test that out. Get that Maserati out of the garage.
0: Hide your wife, hide your kids.
3: Yeah, I think he's going through some issues right now with the trial in Florida.
0: A little bit suspect.
1: Don't let the social media clips fool you. Everybody's got their stuff they have to sort through.
2: Nothing
1: he's
2: bad
1: gonna get
2: right
1: back.
2: Happened.
1: He's looking to get back
3: like
1: on the field.
3: Like beating your pregnant.
1: No, okay. Look. Okay. Yeah. Okay. Let's clear this up. I'm 1,000% kidding. But I do want to say there was a report earlier this week that he was getting ready to sign with the team. I don't know how his legal, the legal ramifications of what's happening now will impact that, which is, to Addy's point, a very ugly, gnarly situation playing out in court. But we got a report as early as this week. He's going to be re-signing with an NFL team. So would this be the Giants now? Are they eligible?
0: I got a text from my uncle 3 months ago that said, just learned today Tyreek Hill's son is on my son's flag football team.
2: What?
0: This is unbelievable. I was like, what? Hold on, what's happening here? He's like, I learned last night the team that I coach in baseball and football, one of the children is Tyreek Hill's son. Had no clue this kid was birthed from the cheetah. But 100%, Tyreek Hill's first wife when he's in the NFL. That kid, I won't give the town, but my uncle, my little nephew's not my nephew. What would my uncle's son be? Cousin, my cousin.
1: Yeah, yeah, your cousin.
0: And plays with Tyreek Hill.
1: Your first cousin.
0: Yes. Is learning from Tyreek Hill's own. It's our obituaries today, giving you our eulogies. Dead today, Sam Darnold as a quarterback for the Minnesota Vikings. I mean, this corpse has already rotted. It's been a couple years since this happened, but it's been brought up again. Kevin O'Connell was on Pat McAfee yesterday and was asked about Sam Darnold. And like, hey, you guys let the guy walk that won the Super Bowl. Why did that happen? Here is Kevin O'Connell, the head coach of the Vikings.
4: Your team and the Lions playing for the NFC's number one seed 2 years ago. Is that 2 years ago? 3 years ago?
5: Two years ago.
4: Because
5: Darnold won the Super Bowl last year.
4: Oh, yeah. Football justice. You don't have to talk about it.
6: Packers fan, make sure you're
4: mine. Yeah, that's Green Bay Packers fan. I don't like that at all. I don't like that KOC at all.
0: It was great. It wasn't his decision. And just the look on Kevin O'Connell's face. Pete, we don't talk about this enough. The Vikings, it's like Kevin O'Connell is winning in spite of the Vikings front office. Brian Flores didn't get a fair shake as a head coach in the National Football League, becomes the defensive coordinator of the Vikings and is dominant and still, for some reason, has not been hired again as a head coach. Like, the Vikings are winning without infrastructure. It's just the Kevin O'Connell, Brian Flores effect.
1: Well, and I don't think you can be too hard on the Vikings ownership for letting go of Sam Darnold. I think he had a body of work with the Vikings that showed they needed to move on. And sometimes that's what it is. That's why you need a change. You see that all the time in football. We've talked about it ad nauseum this season with John Harbaugh. You know, like Baltimore needed a change. We heard that yesterday. So sometimes you just need a change, and that change led to Sam Darnold winning the Super Bowl. I think we're hard on the Vikings front office about that.
0: All right. Finally, dead today, Jim Harbaugh being a good guy. Here is Jim Harbaugh.
7: When you came here, your charge was to get him protected. My charge was to make sure he didn't have to be a superhero. But, you know, 2.5 years later, like you said, he still has to be a superhero for you guys to have a chance to win the game. Why is that?
8: Yeah, that just sounds more like an insult than it does a question. But, I mean, that's the way you look at it. I'm saying that it's the kind of competitor that he is, where I've never seen him flinch. I've never seen him rattled.
0: I need to give a little bit of context here. This is the first time we let old man Pete submit his own link for audio for the show. And he tried really, really hard. And he got it. It was close, Pete. We're getting closer.
1: All right, so I can set you up. That was a reporter asking Jim Harbaugh just kind of a prickly question about his quarterback for the umpteenth time. And I give Jim Harbaugh, he diagnosed that and nailed it. He said, that sounds like more of an insult than a question. And it was. And, you know, then he went on to, like, build Justin Herbert up into something he's not, which, okay, fine. It's what you got to do right now. But it's getting really ugly there. And you just feel it. Like, the L.A. Chargers are on the brink, and Addy is ready to. Addy is going to be like the 1972 Miami Dolphins, if you guys remember. Every time a team lost a game and it proved they weren't going to go undefeated and break the Dolphins' record, like Nick Bonacani and Bob Greasy, these former Dolphins legends on that undefeated team, but Pop Champagne, like sometimes on the sidelines at the game, be so weird. And, yeah, that's what Addie's going to do when the Chargers go 0-9 like she predicted, which is she's well on her way. Congratulations.
3: Thank you.
0: Yeah. Those are your obituaries. That's who's dead today. We've eulogized them all. Time for the quickie top five headlines in all of sports. Addie Bates reads them. Drake Toll, Pete Souza respond. Good thing I'm Drake Toll, and that's Pete Souza. Give it to me.
3: Oh, Drake Toll's going first. Yamamoto pitches Dodgers to game 3 win. 2-1 NLDS lead versus Braves now.
0: Yeah, the Dodgers taking the first game of the series in Atlanta and doing it in dominant fashion. The Braves didn't look good, man. I watched this game. I live in Savannah, Georgia, and so I watched this game from the slot Mexican restaurant, had a pitcher of margaritas. The Dodgers struck first in the fourth inning of this one. I was like, all right, cool. The Braves have time. Like, it's fourth inning. Come on, let's go to the bar. We'll watch the rest of this with Dancing with the Stars. And the Braves just sucked, man. The bats at no point were... There was nothing. At no point were they anything. And Chris Sale, in a Chris Sale start, like, all right, Sale goes 5 innings, 3 earned runs. Don't love that. And across the way, Yamamoto's dealing for 7 innings, 1 earned run on his night. Edwin Diaz comes in, slams the door. I'm not even a Braves fan. It's just so, I think, twofold. One, I feel frustration for my Braves brethren. On the other side, I think there are some baseball fans who are like, well, we thought it was the Braves that would topple the Dodgers. Doesn't look like that's going to happen. Now you hope it's either the Padres or the Brewers that can topple the Dodgers. Not sure if that'll happen either. Dodgers win. 2-1 series lead in the NLDS. They're a game away from the NLCS. That's a minute.
3: Pete, here's your next headline. The Seahawks decide to not sign running back Joe Mixon after a physical.
1: That was weird. And Mike McDonald, the day he was in town for the physical, meets with reporters, and he says, you know, Joe is in there right now getting evaluated. Like, you know, basically we look forward to signing him. And, you know, this happens at the 11th hour. Who knows what came up, what popped, what happened, but he is now not going to be a member. And by the way, it was for a job on the practice squad, like, so they could look at him and possibly elevate him. And then C.J. Gardner-Johnson could talk bad about him when he made a play. But it's unfortunate for Mixon because he was right on the brink of extending his career, and it looks like, you know, party's over, man. That was a bummer. But when McDonald was talking to the media, it felt like, yeah, he's gonna be a Seahawk or at least a member of the practice squad.
0: They got to be doing much different physicals than we did in high school.
1: Yeah.
0: Because we just had to drop trow and cough. And yeah, all right, you're good.
1: I heard you really looked forward to that. You and Nurse Flom over there, right? Yeah.
3: He actually preferred when it was the male doctor in there. He really liked that.
0: Well, it was better because it was
1: less Nurse Flom was a woman. She was, but good job.
3: Drake,
1: it's because she was a nurse. That's crap, Addie. Go ahead.
0: That's crap.
3: I'm sure she'd be at her. I'm sure her husband would be at her birth, but not Pete Souza and his wife.
0: He will not be at the birth of his child.
1: Not in the playoffs.
3: Nope. Yes. All right. Drake Toll. Here's your next headline. The Guardians and the White Sox are going to both start openers in ALDS Game 3.
0: So good. I love the world that we live in. Bullpen day between the White Sox and the Guardians is just the perfect encapsulation of the White Sox and the Guardians playing meaningful postseason baseball. Today, 4 o'clock Eastern time, that'd be 1 p.m. on the West Coast on TBS and True TV. That's right, baby. It's the Guardians and the White Sox. The White Sox lead the series 2-0, headed to Chicago for the first time in the ALDS. Daniel Espino and Sean Newcomb. Hell yeah, man. Hell yeah. That's postseason. You keep your Yamamoto and Sale. Give me White Sox Guardians. That's my version of baseball. Give me the Diamondbacks and the Rangers in the World Series. Said no one ever. Excited to watch this on the plane today. That's a minute.
1: You should be excited because the fans are going to be part of the story there. That place is going to be rocking.
0: At 4? Rockin'. 3 o'clock local time?
1: Yes, man. Come on.
0: All right.
1: Pope Leo.
3: Here's your next headline. Let's go to college football. The Vols, Tennessee, is going to give McIntyre his first career start, and they're benching Brandon versus Arkansas.
1: Well, look, you have to start to make changes, and it's a good opportunity to make changes against Arkansas. Like, if you want to ignite change, right, and look smart for making a change, this is the week that you do it. It's almost as though, there you go. I'm sorry, and I'm sorry, Drake. I apologize. Like, it's tough sledding right now in Arkansas, and I hope things get turned around, because I love Arkansas being a part of the old Southwest Conference all the way back to Lou Holtz.
0: And it is
1: tradition rich at times. Arkansas has been a very special football program, but right now it's just not the case, and they're a get right opponent right now. So if you want to introduce a new aspect of your offense, if you want to change quarterbacks, right, if you want to test out a different type of game plan, or a flea flicker, now is the time. You're playing the Arkansas Razorbacks. I hate to say that because it's such a proud program, wow, but I don't know how much longer this can go on, right, as just how poorly. Who's the AD there? His name?
0: Juracek.
1: Hunter Juracek. That guy's on the hot seat, man. Let's just put it that way. Hunter Juracek could be one of the next to go in the college sports.
0: Yep, Faison Brandon has not been good enough at quarterback for Tennessee. I don't understand how they're top 15, but they are.
3: Here's your final headline. The Gamecocks' Stewart is back from his suspension, but his game status is undecided.
0: Yeah, this is that weird one where Stewart's a top 3 pick in the NFL draft. But then he punched a guy during the Alabama game. And the coaches were like, why would you punch that guy? Why would you do that? And then he, like, double birds the coaches and shows up the entire team on the sideline. It shows his butt in front of God and everybody. And this is the kind of stuff that tanks your draft stock. He's one of the best defensive players in college football, if not the best defensive player in college football. Again, was a consensus top 3 pick in the upcoming NFL draft. Now, this Stewart kid might fall in the middle. I mean, somebody is going to take him as a project at this point from a head case standpoint and try to revitalize him in the National Football League. I don't want to be that GM. I don't want to be the franchise that has to do it. Maybe you bring him in, give him the right leadership. It's just obvious that that's not the case. That what's happening at South Carolina right now is not the right case for Dylan Stewart to succeed on or off the field. Welcome back, though.
1: I'll say one thing as an addendum. I do think this is a second act for him, right? He could actually, like, what happens now going forward could completely change the face of the issue right now. So he's got to buckle down, and he's got an opportunity, and it starts 11:45 a.m. Central Time against Florida on Saturday.
0: I love that you love people, Pete. I love your empathy is admirable.
1: No, this kid's
0: a head case. It's not going to
3: get better. Unless your wife is having a kid, then
0: at which point Pete doesn't care. At
1: what point Pete does not?
3: Pete hates you if you're having a kid. Those are your headlines.
0: That is the quickie. Top 5 headlines in all of sports. That's Pete Souza co-hosting. Addie Bates produces. Laura Jimenez runs the board. 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Who are the 2-2 teams in the National Football League that might just mess around and win the Super Bowl? Because I got a list next on the Drake Toll Show.
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0: in the National Football League. 32 teams begin the season, but only one can win the Super Bowl. 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Well, that's a question we can answer. He's Pete Souza, ESPN play-by-play co-hosting Drake Toll with you. It is the Drake Toll Show. Who are the teams that you're forgetting are 2-2? Pete, let me begin with the teams that you did not think would be 2-2, like the L.A. Rams, the Detroit Lions, maybe the Philadelphia Eagles. Are you surprised the Broncos, the Bengals, the Patriots, or the Steelers are 2-2 to begin the year? Maybe it's the Falcons, the Panthers, the Packers, the Cowboys, or Colts that are okay with being 2-2 based on how it's gone so far. Let's dig in. I'll allow you to go first. Which 2-2 team has a genuine chance to make a serious playoff run?
1: There's a couple on here, but I want to drill down to one in particular, and that is the New England Patriots.
0: Wow.
1: I feel as though we're witnessing a resurgence, not only of this, the roster, but also the coach. And you can just turn back the clock to Sunday. Their performance, their ability to win and respond from a Josh Allen, what would have been game-winning drive, but for Drake May, last year's MVP runner-up, right, to find some of that rhythm again, that literally elevated him to, you know, a game within a Super Bowl championship. He was right there. And I truly believe, like, he still has that left in the tank. He did not become a bad quarterback overnight. He struggled because I believe he was still feeling impacts of injury. And last week, Mike Vrabel told us he got all the reps in practice. It's the first time he's never been, he hasn't been limited all season long. And I say Vrabel's name because it's fun to piggyback on him. Like, the way he responded to C.J. Gardner-Johnson after C.J. Gardner-Johnson, a Buffalo Bills cornerback who was burnt by the Patriots' former practice squad guy, Chisholm, to get beat on Sunday. Vrabel said, dude, how many teams has that guy been on? Like, all of a sudden now, Mike Vrabel is the alpha in the room again. Right after having to tiptoe around and walk on eggshells because of some off-season self-inflicted drama. But this team is coming back together and coming back to look like the team that went to the Super Bowl last year. So I like the Patriots.
0: The 2-2 Los Angeles Rams. How did you not start there, huh? Do you understand this is the worst version of the Rams we're going to see in 2026? This is the worst the Rams will get, and they still are sitting at 2-2, right at 500, and the world is their oyster. Matthew Stafford has 6 interceptions to start his year. That's way too many through 4 games for the veteran QB. That won't stick. That won't hold. Stafford's going to obviously be fine. The Rams right now 2nd in the NFL in passing yards per game. Thank you, Matthew Stafford. By the way, the running back tandem of Kyren Williams and Blake Corum has started to come along, and Devontae Adams looks prime at wide receiver. Puka Nacua, who's battled through injury, has yet to catch a touchdown pass in 2026. Myles Garrett has missed substantial time and been on the IR, but the expectation is to have him back in mid-October. And oh, by the way, Aaron Donald comes out of retirement and looks really good at football alongside guys like Kobe Turner, Byron Young, Quentin Lake. The LA Rams are 2-2. And they don't care. That's the most dangerous part of the Rams right now. Their upcoming opponents are Buffalo. That might be a loss. But past that, they've got a stretch of win, win, win, win, win, and then some. Arizona, Las Vegas, Los Angeles, Washington, Arizona again, and then they host Green Bay. The Rams will rattle off 6 wins in a row. And at 8-3, you'll remember why this team is the best team in the National Football League. Their slow start is not indicative of who the Rams are going to be in 2026. If there's one 2-2 team that can or will win the Super Bowl, the first team I'm taking off the board is the Los Angeles Rams. Addy Bates produces. Addy, where is your 500 team that can win the Super Bowl or at least make a playoff run?
2: I get to pick a team?
0: Yeah.
2: I'm part of this?
0: Yeah, we're going to...
1: Here comes Stuart Little.
0: We'll allow it. Oh, he's got the little... Yeah, yeah. We'll allow
2: it. I'm getting excited.
0: Don't pick the Panthers.
2: Okay.
0: Or the Steelers.
2: Pete, so, Okay. What about the Broncos?
0: Yeah, all right.
1: Yeah, that's a good pick.
2: Can I pick that? Yeah. I mean, are we forgetting who's coaching the Broncos? Are we forgetting that it's literally
0: Sean Payton? She loves
2: Sean Payton.
1: Well, it's hard. As, you know, she likes the Saints, so I get it.
2: How can I not love Sean Payton? He's a great coach. And when he's actually calling the plays, he's amazing. And it's Bo Nix. And the Bo Nix is going to play the Chargers, and it's going to be great because historically the Chargers have never lost. I mean, Justin Herbert has never lost to Bo Nix, but that's going to happen this season. And then the Broncos are going to look like true Broncos form again, and they'll be in the Super Bowl.
0: And they'll be in the Super Bowl is a really good, nice little icing on top of this. All right, the 2-2 teams. Let's break down, Pete, another 2-2 that you like.
1: You know, I like the Bengals a lot, but they need to rediscover their defense.
0: Okay.
1: That and they need to get Ja'Marr Chase back. The injuries throughout the NFL all season long, I feel like it's been a tick more than usual. It's just maybe prisoner of the moment stuff, but they need to get Chase back. They need to get the defense back to where it was in the first few games, which is in there. And you've got Joe Burrow at quarterback. Another team is Dallas, too. I think you've got to keep your eye on the Cowboys.
0: Watch it. Don't take my team.
1: Okay, you go ahead, but that's my second team. And by the way, one thing about your Rams pick, you make it sound like it's so definitive. This could be the end of the line for Matt Stafford, dude.
0: Oh, like, my goodness.
1: This could be it. I just want to say that. And you mentioned Aaron Donald, like he's going to come back on the field and be like this super impactful, potent source of defense or pass rush. I look, him missing games doesn't lend much to that theory. And then I worry about Puka Nacua a little bit, too. Maybe there's a reason why he hasn't found the end zone yet, and it could be I think Puka Nacua will be back at 100% and, like, flying high, but there's so much going on in that dude's life right now that I think that won't be till next year.
0: The Rams don't even care, Pete. They don't even care.
1: That could be the problem, Drake.
0: Flipping
1: a switch in the NFL is a little more difficult than, you know, I feel like the Rams are starting to make it look like, you know? Just keep an eye on that.
0: You can be as mean as you want to the Rams. They don't care. You're just giving them bulletin board
1: material. They definitely do not care. They definitely don't care.
0: Week 7, that switch is going to flip. And then next thing you know, the Rams will win the Super Bowl, and I'll be right here to say I told you so. Just like I told you so about the Dallas Cowboys. Well, their defense can be average, and I'm not so sure the defense can be average yet, but Joey Porter Jr. being in the fold is incredibly helpful, and the Cowboys have the best offense in the NFL. They have a blistering 30.5 points per contest, 122 total points through four games this year, fourth best in the league on third down at 51%, by the way. And oh, the Cowboys? 81% efficiency inside the red zone. That's 13 touchdowns on 16 trips. Take that, Brandon Aubrey. And the seventh best passing attack in football right now at 258 yards per game. Now, I've thrown you a lot of statistics. That's because the Cowboys offense has weapons. Dak Prescott at quarterback is one of the best in the National Football League. CeeDee Lamb at wide receiver. George Pickens at wide receiver. Jake Ferguson at tight end. You'd be hard-pressed, and the Cowboys might not get enough credit. You'd be hard-pressed to find another wide receiver tandem that matches that level of production on the field. Like, we talk T. Higgins and Ja'Marr Chase, but one of those guys is usually hurt, if not both of them hurt, or the output not what we expected. You can go to Puka Nacua and Devontae Adams. Puka's hurt, or Devontae Adams is 46 years old. This might be the best wide receiver tandem of the last 2 years in the NFL, CeeDee Lamb and George Pickens. When you throw Jake Ferguson, touchdown merchant, he's got three already this season, into the fold with Javonte Williams at running back, the Dallas Cowboys offense is great. Then defensively, Caleb Downs has been, if not as advertised, close to it and will continue to grow. Quinnen Williams is Quinnen Williams up front. Joey Porter Jr., lockdown corner. The Texans couldn't throw in his direction a week ago. Pete, you mentioned them a second ago. I'm all in on the Dallas Cowboys being a team that can make a genuine run in the postseason this year.
1: I truly believe that they are a team that can make a run. And one of the things we mentioned earlier in the show is with Lane Johnson now no longer being a member of the Philadelphia Eagles, announcing his retirement, the Daniels situation in Washington with the Commanders, Giants don't have a quarterback. This division is wide open. and the Cowboys look like they are ready to barnstorm it. One thing I will say and disagree with a little bit, George Pickens needs to kind of, like, CeeDee Lamb had more catches on Sunday than George Pickens has had all season, I think. Pickens is not totally lathered up and hitting his stride yet. He needs to pick it up a little bit so far this
0: year. Don't do this. CeeDee Lamb had a career day. The greatest day he's had since he got in the NFL.
1: George Pickens has had four games. He's had four games so far.
0: CeeDee had 17 receptions in one game. Like, that's cherry picking.
1: All right. Fair enough.
0: It's a lot of receptions. Addy, anybody else we missed?
1: Adeline?
2: Well, Drake, recap who y'all both picked.
0: I will take the Los Angeles Rams and the Dallas Cowboys today, Pete.
1: Well, we both took the Cowboys. But I was out of line there.
0: You drafted twice. You'd say snake.

0: Dan Campbell still lights a fire for all of us.
1: He does.
0: We always feel like there's something there if he's still around.
1: Pete, I'll be honest with you. I cannot believe you didn't pick the Eagles. Which, by the way, after re-listening to the first hour of the show, Pete is okay if you retire mid-season because you don't feel like playing football anymore. But if you miss one game because of the birth of your kid, Pete hates you.
2: A playoff game. Playoff.
0: That's an interesting way to look at it, Addy. I mean, both of those, that's why they call them segments. But yeah, I do agree.
1: He's like, now that you mention that.
0: No, look, I stand by that. I'm not going to come off that. I'm going to be there for my team in the playoffs, right? And if I have, like, a serious bout with mental illness that's overwhelming me and I'm hallucinating and I can't play or things are getting super dark, I hope people would understand that.
2: We are missing 1-2-2 Indianapolis Colts. And maybe the reason they suck is because their owner won't leave the coaches alone. Is that the case?
0: Take it
2: next
0: easy.
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5: Yeah.

0: it's on me. I should take a step back here. Because Carly Ursay, the owner of the Colts, she's got the earpiece on the sideline. She's talking to the coaches. And the media has overblown this. Fans have overblown this as she's got this iron fist and she won't let the franchise operate without having a hand in all of it. And if you believe that, if you're against what Carly is doing, well, then Pete Souza might just label you our idiot of the day.
1: Idiot of the day.
2: Thank you very much, Drake. I've been trying to get my hands around this story for a few days now, maybe even a few weeks.
0: And it's your show too, Pete. We can whenever you want there, big guy.
2: So Carly Ursay Gordon, right? People are talking about the fact that she is so involved with the Colts right now, that she's down on the sideline, that she's actually telling coaches what to do based off of video that's like complete rubbish or maybe even like AI. And then, you know, people are more and more public about, you know, if this Bill Simmons, who I like and respect a lot, said on his show or his pod earlier this week with Cousin Sal, if this was a guy doing this, people would be going crazy. I couldn't disagree anymore. And let's just take a listen. We have some sound of Carly Ursay Lloyd, or Gordon, excuse me, talking a little bit about her experience and what she's been accomplishing or looking to accomplish as the Colts owner.
3: Like I like to say on a good day, I have like a fifth grade reading level understanding of the game and just the basic concepts of what we're trying to do, depending on the week and depending on our opponent and depending on the situation. But I think then it just helps to understand and to ask questions, because I think one of the things, in my opinion, like being a good leader is about listening, really to understand. And I think that's what the best teams do.
2: And look, like, as far as we know, she has done nothing as like to implement any kind of like instructions or rules or, you know, play calls, right? Like on the sidelines or even like, you know, she just wants to know what's going on. She's the owner. She's basically learning, and people are making a mockery of it. And when you look at it, like the double standard truly exists. Like, you know, and we'll just go right to Jerry, right? And I'm going to avoid the lazy take. Oh, she's the owner. She can do whatever she wants. Forget that. That's too easy. I want to go right to Jerry Jones, who's been doing radio interviews on our affiliate in Dallas on The Fan, right, where the flagship of the Dallas Cowboys broadcast. For 15 years, he's been doing interviews, right? He goes into the training room when Tony Romo is hurt, you know, about 10, 11 years ago. And, like, then he goes back out to the sidelines and tells Jason Garrett, yeah, Romo's good to go. You can put him in the game. Like, and what about Shad Khan's son? Do you remember this, Tony Khan, in 2024? He is the owner. He has, like, a position high up in the football ops department or the business ops of the Jacksonville Jaguars. He's at the draft with a neck brace on, basically continuing an AEW wrestling storyline, right? Because the Khans own AEW. Like, Arthur Blank always down on the sidelines. Like, we look at these guys like, oh, look at them. They're crazy. They're funny owners. We get a kick out of them. But, like, if this was a female, people would be losing their minds. Georgia Frontier, who owned the Rams, when they won the Super Bowl, when they were in St. Louis, and then she owned it before then in L.A., she was always dodging all kinds of nonsense. Like, a female front-facing owner of an NFL team is always going to take it. And this one's just trying to learn. Like, this bothers me that people are so concerned about this. It truly does. And one of the players, the last thing I'll say, one of the players on the Colts was like, dude, it's no problem. You know, like, we have no issue with this at all. It's her team. Like, it's kind of cool. That's all I'm saying.
0: You know, I the only pushback that I would give is these cases you've mentioned, Jerry included. No one gets more hate in sports than maybe Jerry Jones. Now, he's the villain, of course, right? He wants to be the villain, and the Joker's got a lot of fans, right? The Batman series isn't what Batman is without the Joker, and Jerry Jones plays that role well. But I don't know if male or female, any owner is... Think about Jimmy Haslam, right? And the control the Browns ownership has over Cleveland. Like, we dragged that name, that family, on this show multiple times. And we've stayed away from Carly Ursay Gordon. She's proven to be someone who's got an understandable grip on the franchise. We're like, you are the owner. You're the person that this is your money. This is your thing. This is your team. But at some point, too, as the owner, you also are subject to pretty much everyone hating you most of the time.
2: That's a good point.
0: There's
2: but why
0: nothing
2: are they
0: you
2: hating
0: can
2: you?
0: Do where you're
2: but
0: going
2: why
0: to
2: are
0: win.
2: They hating you? Are they hating you because you're... Because let's face it, dude, if your team is winning, nobody cares about any of this stuff. And the Colts aren't like, you know, bottom feeders right now. Like, and that's part of the thing that, like, the Colts won that game Sunday morning, right? Sunday morning USA time, overseas against the Commanders. They beat the brakes off them. But the only story coming out of that game was a false rumor that she was walking up to coaches in-game and telling them what to do. That was not true at all. And like we do on the internet, we went crazy. And that's why it's a lot of fun sometimes. I love getting on Twitter and having fun and putting content out there. But it's also a cesspool. And we had like a lie going for like 6 or 7 hours before somebody came in and was like, hey, that's not what happened. You know, so.
0: Yeah, just you've just given me examples of moments where owners have gone too far and owners have gotten massive backlash to the point that they're still memorable a decade plus later. Owners do anything, owners sneeze. And fan bases are meant to say, whoa, too much. And so I, as somebody who completely supports what Carly Arce Gordon is doing, by I think it's awesome. And I like the way that when she started doing this with the Colts a year ago, and the Colts started, what, 8-2, 8-3 last year, and then bottomed out toward the end of the year, when they were winning, it was cool and fun. Like, we like the owner being on the sideline with the earpiece and listening to the calls and learning and being hands-on with the franchise. Now that the Colts have been on a skid, that's when it becomes this rumor mill. I don't remember this being as much of an issue 8 games in a year ago when the Colts were winning. You win, gender aside, you win, the owner's well-liked. You lose, we find any and all reason to hate the owner.
2: Yeah, I agree. And the last thing I'll say about this, and this is kind of a hard point to drive home, but like, yo, man, people were less upset about Jim Irsay getting pulled over in his car with like a bag full of opioids like years ago as he continued to battle his drug problem. People seem more bothered by this than Jim Irsay being like a real drug-addled owner who couldn't get out of his own way for a little while, right? A sick guy dealing with addiction. I have obviously a lot of understanding and grace for that, but it's interesting how this is like looked totally different, you know, like the response to this. That's all.
0: Addie, what are your thoughts on the way that Carly Gordon Irsay has handled the Colts franchise as the owner?
4: Oh my goodness. It's just, she's taking notes on the sideline. I love the fact that she wants to know what's going on with the team, what they're doing during practice. I don't think that's crazy. It's not like she's going in there and calling plays herself or overriding plays or micromanaging. I mean, nobody looks at James Dolan, who owns the New York Knicks, and says, this guy is like, this is insane how much he micromanages. No, because they win. So that is a good point there. But I think the big thing is just like, Drake, when I first met you, the first time I ever met Drake, I still have this notepad that I have with me. And I took so many notes. When we had conversations, I took notes on different things that we wanted to see in a show or where we wanted this to go. And that's fine. That is just wanting to see something improve and be involved. So all of this, oh my gosh, she's like just being, she's intervening and stuff, is just such BS. Get over it. The difference is Jerry Jones is the owner, the president, the general manager. I'm sure he's micromanaging the hot dog stands in that ballpark, in that football field. Like, that's way different. The guy is terrible. He's well-hated for a reason because they have not won. She's just brand new into this role. Let her learn this team. Let her learn what it is like, what goes on every single day in that organization.
2: And to Addie's point about Jim Dolan, you know, he was a guy who was in the crosshairs forever with the New York media and national media. And they win the NBA Finals, and people go back to this video that he gave the team, this speech, this amazing speech he gave the team before the playoffs, and that's one of the reasons, you know, they were catapulted to the top of the mountain. So that's a good point.
0: Yep. The only pushback I'd give to that is
2: Drake. You've been pushing back a lot.
0: Well,
4: phrase haunts me in my sleep.
2: Yeah.
0: If you're Shane Steichen, the head coach, she said a year ago, I'm not going to give them a contract. Like, she said a year ago that of the GM, Ballard, and Steichen, the head coach, like, this could be it. We might have to fire them this year. So the fact that you're, like, anybody knows this. If your boss is behind your cubicle watching you, and you know your contract is up in 6 months, and your boss is listening to everything you do and watching every move, I understand it's good for the operation. And, like, all right, cool, the boss wants to know things. I don't want to be that employee of the cubicle.
4: It's a performance improvement plan. It's a PIP.
2: A PIP. I don't
0: it's
2: like
0: that. It's definitely a PIP, and nobody likes PIPs. PIPs don't help anybody usually. Sorry.
4: And so that's what they're on. And so that she is monitoring their performance,
0: yes,
4: hoping that it improves.
0: And everyone has always loved when their boss watched every move that they made and listened to every call that they made on the headset and sat right there. So yes, I do think genuinely she's trying to understand the franchise better, and I have no problem with it. I can also get from a realistic point of view, not the Twitter trolls who are idiots, but Shane Steichen being like, hey, can I just for a second, can I pee in the corner and not have somebody watching me? Can I? This is the warden in Shawshank to an extent, which, by the way, Shawshank's not nearly as good of a movie without the warden being a badass. So it's the give and the take here. I don't mind the warden in this case. Carly Gordon Ursay. That's Pete
5: Somebody
0: Sousa.
5: Get these beggars out of here.
0: That's good. That's Pete Sousa co-hosting. Addie Bates runs the board. Laura Jimenez is the Drake Toll Show. 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

0: is McElroy and Kubelik in the morning.
1: All right, welcome in. McElroy and Kubelik in the morning. No Greg today. He'll be back tomorrow. We keep our eyes on this weather situation, tropical storm. Do we have a pronunciation yet for this?
2: Not a right one for me.
1: Isaias?
3: Isaias?
1: Isaias. Isaias.
3: Isaias?
2: I say it ain't going to be good.
1: It does not look that way. We will have two weather experts on the show today. We have Coach Mortensen from UAB going to join us at 7:15. Josh Pate is going to join us at 8 a.m. James Spann will be with us at 8:30. Jim Donnan will be with us at 9. And Mort and Donnan are not the weather experts, just so you know, if you're keeping up at home. We do want to ask you, what would you do in this scenario? The SEC releases a statement yesterday that they are monitoring this situation with Tropical Storm Isaias. And it doesn't look good. The latest projections from Chris Hall Weather 2 hours ago, updated look at the projected track is directly through central Alabama. Actually, directly through sort of western central Alabama. It doesn't look great. And talking to a couple weather folks yesterday, it's the band that apparently is the tail of that thing and where it's projected to go. That's going to carry a lot of massive storms with it, behind it. And if that trail, if it stays just to the west of Tuscaloosa, if the eye of that thing goes up the Alabama state line, that's going to be a trail of potential severe thunderstorms with tornadic activity. Is it tornadic or tornadic activity?
2: Tornadic.
3: Tornadic.
1: Tornadic activity. This is what happens when we get out of our comfort zone here on the show. We don't even know what to say. I don't even know what words to use. That's going to be bad.
3: Yes.
1: And there doesn't feel like a great solution other than to try to play the game early and get out of there. Mm-hmm. Does that even do you enough good? Because when you look at some of the projections, I mean, the thing's going to be up there by the time you would finish the game, you're going to start getting some of it. So I don't even know if that's a great idea. We'll talk to James Spann about some of the potential ideas that he feels like could be feasible. But you've got the president apparently going to come to this game. College game day is going to be in town. It's obviously, and listen, that's the least of the concerns should be this football game. We're going to talk about that because we're a sports show that focuses primarily on college football. But you think about all the homes that are in this path. We just celebrated 20 years of Katrina. This thing could be right on top of New Orleans. We don't want to see that. So there's a lot that potentially could happen here. If you are, and listen, I know fall break's coming up this weekend. A lot of people are planning on going to the beach. Don't mess with this thing.
3: Yeah.
1: Just don't mess with it. Just wait. Go somewhere else. Just don't do it. Not going to be worth it because looking like at least a Cat 1 when it's going to hit the Gulf. And some of the projections that I see now, like Pat Smith just put some that he found, and that thing is just west of the Alabama-Mississippi state line. That's, I think, based on what I've been told, is probably worst-case scenario. Because you may get the eye a little bit left, but the eye, based on where the tail is of this storm, if the eye goes past you and it's going north, you would be clear like an hour later. You'd be fine. If it is a couple miles to your west, that tail is going to rip through you for the next multiple hours. And it looks like really potentially bad storms that could be there. So that's our fake weather expertise of the day that we just brought you. Damien, what are even the real possibilities of this in your mind? What do you do if you're the SEC? What do you consider if you're Alabama, Georgia? What do you want to try to do? What do you think about if you're going to really and truly say, hey, we got to move this thing. We got to do something different. We can't just play this game that night.
3: Right. You gotta talk to your local weather experts, like a James Spann, and truly just try to rack his brain to the most extreme of, okay, give me a timetable of when do you think it's going to make landfall at, you know, how many miles per hour is this thing going? And, you know, could we potentially move the game? Could we move it to Friday? Can we work out the logistics of, hey, can we move it to Friday, keep it at 6:30? Or if we have to play it on Saturday, will it be safe enough for people to drive if we have to move it to 11 o'clock or, you know, 10 o'clock in the morning just to, you know, get the game played? But also, I mean, you're not – and I don't mean this, you know, as a bad thing, but, like, you're not worried about, like, the players. You're worried about the fans and the people that are going to be traveling to these games. What's kind of the safest time or the safest route they could go to kind of be on the – either the tail end or either the front end of, you know, what weather's coming. So I don't really know what it could look like. I don't think you can move it backwards because it's only – you can't move it to, you know, week 11, week 12 because then you're – you know, Georgia has a different bye week than Alabama, so you can't really find a way. So if you're going to move it, are we at that point now with it being Wednesday? We can't, you know, move it to Friday, but can we move it up Saturday morning if we think that it's not going to make landfall on our to where we are until later in the morning?
1: Yeah, it looks like it will probably, based on the latest projections I'm seeing, begin to hit the Tuscaloosa area around 1 or 2 on Saturday, and then that'll carry over for, depending on the exact track, I think that could be until 4 or 5. It could be much later. And like you said, it's the amount of people that would be there leading up to the game,
3: yeah,
1: and how things are trying to be managed that way. So we'll talk to James Spann about it. We'll talk to Josh Pate about it. I don't think they move it, to be honest with you. And again, there are a lot of people that are going to be in harm's way, and I don't mean to diminish it, but if it's a Category 1, when it hits land, that thing is going to diminish quickly. And I talked to a couple people that live down that area, and I don't even know if I say this. I talked to one buddy of mine. He's like, unless it's Category 3, like, we don't move.
2: As someone with friends and family in Louisiana, yeah, that's a lot of their mentality. Now, granted, that's the people, not the officials, right, yes, to do that.
1: I'm not saying that the, you know, I don't need the mayor of Mobile calling.
2: No. But the citizenry, they're like, Cat 2. I'll think about it.
1: The mayor of Auburn mad at us. Yeah. We don't need the mayor of Mobile mad at us too. All right. So we're not no suggestions there.
3: Right. Just passing on the information.
1: But for the people who live that life on a very consistent basis.
3: Yeah, they would know.
1: Whether it's Panhandle, Florida, Mobile Bay, New Orleans area, they see a lot of that.
3: Right.
1: So, and then, too, I think it probably a lot of it has to do exactly where you are. Like, are you in a high flood zone? Like, you're probably out, you know, no matter what. But either way, it looks like right now it's going to impact the game. And it's going to impact the people that are attempting to. And if that second, here's the hard part about it. If that trail is what it looks like it could be, and that's what goes through Tuscaloosa, I mean, you could be looking at lightning for an hour or two after the eye of that storm passes wherever it passes.
3: That's a great point.
1: For a while. And we know how that goes. You hit within 6-7 miles, and then all of a sudden, 30 minutes. You get another one 20 minutes later. It's another 30 minutes. Like, that thing can start to drag for a long time. And that's what you don't want, is to come out. Like, we talked to Lane about this before the game that we did in Baton Rouge Saturday night, because there was some discussion of maybe trying to move that with what was coming through. Ended up, we didn't even get a drop, which was weird. But he's like, what you don't want as a coach is to go out and play a quarter, lightning, come out, warm up again, lightning, go back in the locker room, sit around, play 2-3 series, lightning, and that, like, those, that's where you just, at some point in time, from a player safety perspective, you say, we can't keep doing this. Like, we can't be here till 3 a.m. and then we can't start and stop with 2-hour increment delays in between that, and then say, yeah, this is good for us that we're going to go out and do this. That can't be a real thing. So I think they get it in. I think it's probably going to be a lot of rain. I hope for no lightning. You hope no than the thunderstorms that run through turn into anything worse. But it doesn't seem like you have a lot of options, D, as to what you would do with it, even if you did want to move it.
3: I know, man. And it's, I don't know. Like, we're at this point, like you said, like, you're not too much worried about the players and the coaches and things. It's the fans that they're traveling. If, kind of to your buddy's point down, and if it's a Category 1, it's okay. Well, as far as if it's going to be high winds, what does that kind of entail? What does it look like as far as, again, like the timing of it all? And like your point, we're talking about lightning being involved in, like, the game is going to be affected, but if you're going to move, like, there are so many, like, people are talking about moving it to Mercedes-Benz. People are talking about moving it to New Orleans, and it's
1: I don't
3: see those things happening. Like, the game's going to happen in Bryant-Denny, but it's what time is it going to happen?
1: All right, so Noah Bergeron, at NBergWX, we'll retweet this from the Mac and Cube account. He points out what I was referencing that I had a conversation with a few people about here in this tweet. This is 3 hours ago. In a world in practice where few things are certain days out, I'm extremely confident this is a near certainty in the forecast. Whether the right side of the hurricane Isaias is at landfall is going to be a prolific arcing line of tornadic or natic?
3: Natic.
1: Yeah. Natic supercells coming off the Gulf. Probably type of thing where it's peak. There are several to lots of tornado warnings at the same time, all clustered near one another. And he circles that tail to the right side of that storm that's going to be coming directly up the western portion of central Alabama, right near the state line, and to the right of that. So if that eye of that tornado comes right up the state line of Alabama, Mississippi, couple miles, I mean, maybe even 50, 75 miles to the right of that, to the east of that. See, I got to say east because I got it in my weatherman tone here. That's where you're going to have problems there.
3: Right.
1: And that's going to be an issue. We'll talk to Span about it. We'll talk to Josh Pate about it. A lot to get to across the course of the show today. We'll get into Alabama, Georgia, begin to preview that just a little bit. We got some uniform releases that are incredible that we need to discuss about. We'll get a little bit of that in the show today. A star player is back for an SEC school that we need to discuss. We had football last night. How about the Troy Trojans last night?
3: Ooh.
1: 55-34. Biggest takeaway of the game?
3: The goose is loose.
1: DB celebration in the end zone after being penalized for pass interference. What in God's name are you doing? You got to bench the kid. You got to take him out of the game. You can't do the sword in the sheath celebration on a ball that was overthrown that wasn't even catchable, and you get hit for a PI. That cannot happen. And the crazy part about this, I was just talking to Roman about this on Monday, and he was talking about how mad it makes him. Because we were talking about players celebrating. He goes, Cole, DBs will celebrate anything now.
3: It's a fact.
1: He goes, the quarterback could throw it away. Yeah. He goes, and we're doing the sword back in the thing. Like, we just affected that. And I was like, Rome, you got guys beat by 10 yards.
3: Yeah.
1: And that thing's underthrown out of bounds. And we're getting the, ha!
3: Yeah, I do this.
1: My man, the ball was thrown to the other side of the field.
3: Man.
1: They didn't even throw it to your guy. Incomplete. Come on, man. P.I.?
3: Yes.
1: And I'm assuming he thought that there was an offside so it wouldn't count. Something right. Along that nature.
3: Right.
1: He actually, you know what? He didn't do the sword thing. He did the make it rain thing in the end zone. Which is even worse. Because you made it rain flags.
3: That's it.
1: Come on. We can't do that. Golly. I rewound that 10 times. My wife's like, why are we watching this? And I'm like, look at this guy. This can't be real. No, we'll go to break. We'll be back with Alex Mortensen here in just a moment.
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1: All right, welcome back in. McElroy and Kubelik in the morning, 7:16, Wednesday, October 7th, right here on Jocks. Going to go right to the Higginbotham Hotline. Battle of the Bones this weekend. UAB head football coach Alex Mortensen joining us now on the Higginbotham Hotline. Coach, this is a rivalry game. This one has a lot of meaning, but you've been around the program prior to this year. During your tenure here at UAB, what have you taken away from what this game means, what all goes into it, extra meaning that comes along with playing Memphis?
15: Yeah, I think a lot goes into it, and I think it means a lot to a lot of people in the area and a lot of fans. You've got two cities that are, you know, geographically close, Memphis, Birmingham. It's an easy short drive up there and back. So, you know, all those things are at play. And then for those that don't know, the trophy is actually a big 90-pound rack of ribs, and so it's play off the whole barbecue thing, and you know which town's got the better or which city's got the better barbecue. So it's a fun rivalry. I think it generates good interest, and hopefully it'll draw a lot of people into the game.
1: You guys are ahead of schedule. I know from your perspective, you would probably never say that publicly because you always want to improve in every area. Where have you been most pleased the aspect of your football team so far this season?
15: I think just there's two things. I think kind of the fight, compete, never quit. We've been really good in the second half. Guys, I think we were playing pretty hard, really in all three phases, really scrappy. That's been awesome. And I think we've won the second half in, you know, almost every game we've played. Now it's still very early. And then the second thing is the unity component, the team component, which I think is a fear when you're dealing with this age of transferring and portal. Are we going to create a group of guys that are unselfish about the team, about each other, or is it just going to be a lot of independent contractors? And I think those two things are probably the things I'm most pleased with.
1: The one thing that has been most alarming to me in a lot of college football this year, Coach, is I watch teams that feel like they have the capability to run the football, but they're not committed to it. And you'll see two or three good runs, and then they just go back and turn into a dropback team again. You guys have not had that problem, and I'm assuming it helps because you start with an absolute hammer in Rod Robinson. I mean, this guy just looks like a bowling ball running the football. What does he mean to you? And is it hard to truly stay committed to running the football? Like I tell people all the time, you have to have failed runs if you're ever going to truly have success in the run game. Because you got to prove you're going to try to do it. How hard is it to stay committed just in general? And how much difference does Rod make being able to sort of lean on the ground?
15: Yeah, I think having Rod helps tremendously. Rod is a big, strong, powerful back that actually got some juice and some acceleration. And I don't want he has dealt with a little bit of a soft tissue thing, at points this year that he's kind of coming back to life. So he's tremendous. If you guys have play, I mean, we're talking about a guy that's 6'2", 240 pounds, started his career at Georgia. We've challenged him and talked to him don't be Derrick Henry. I had a chance to be with Derrick at Alabama. And so he's pushing himself that way. And that helps a ton. I also want to point out, look, we've got more than two other really good backs. I just want to talk about Bam McReynolds, who's from Mobile, rushed for 1,000 yards last year at Louisiana Monroe, had kind of this, 65-yard run that kind of sealed the game for us against Navy. Bam's a great runner, different than Rod, but he is a great runner, very patient, vision, explosive, change of direction. And Javen Simpkins was Coastal Carolina's leading rusher last year. So we got all three of those. Play caller and all those things, it can be challenging to do that. But, I think it's helped us, and sometimes statistically, you may not put up as much total offense sometimes when you play that way. But I think the most underrated stat in football is points per drive. I don't think people talk about that enough. And, we've had games this year where we've shrunk the game, like Illinois, we only had 8 drives. Louisiana Monroe, we only had 8 drives, where the average in a college football game is about 12. And so sometimes when you play that way, you possess the ball longer, you have longer drives. And it often, Cole, I think, gets you to third and manageable, which gives you a greater probability of being able to convert your third down. So, you've got to play with some balance on first and second down, I think, to keep people honest. But I do think, it can, again, help you set you up for third down. I think it can set you up for help your defense because your defense may not be on the field as long. And then the thing we've tried to point out, too, and even point out to the players is a lot of the drives where we've thrown touchdown passes or had explosive pass plays were able to, happen maybe because we moved the chains a little bit with some patience on the initial part of the drive, because sometimes it's easier to throw the ball when the defensive line's been out there a little bit longer too, if they've got good pass rushers.
1: You mentioned shrinking drives and playing possession. Alex Mortensen, UAB head football coach, joining us on the Higginbotham Hotline. How much does it change your mentality in a game when you hit a shot play out of the gate like you did last week? You come out, you take your chance down the field, you get an explosive play through the air. Does that change your mentality, or does that just help the run game more? What does that do for you mentally the rest of the game?
15: Yeah, I think it does a lot of good things. And again, I think you want to have balance, so your opponent can't play you too heavy one direction or the other. We didn't play our best. And again, I give Sanford a lot of credit. I think Coach Gross and Mickey Kahn, they're players. They did a great job, but we didn't have a very clean first half. And those that may have seen the game, we're about to go into the half probably 20-7. There's 4 minutes left in the half. We fumble the ball on the 5. So kind of to further answer your question, we went in the half and really just kind of got very committed to the run game. And some people might love it. Some people might say that was boring, but we ended up, outscoring the opponent 20-0 in the second half. And so, even starting the game like that, we kind of ended up going back to the run. I think some of my mentors and people I learned from it really, you ask the question, you want to have an identity, but you say, hey, what do we have to do to win this game this week? You think about some of the old Patriot teams with Brady, early, they ran the ball a lot. They were physical. They had good defense. But there were sometimes they'd play the Steelers, they'd play Jets, and it was like, man, they played the whole game in empty and threw the ball a lot and had a lot of possession passes. So I think you got to ask yourself, what do we need to do this game, this moment, to win? What's it going to take? And so just because we've been that way, some games may not be indicative of every game the rest of the year.
1: It's interesting. We just had that conversation on the show yesterday, how we get so consumed with this is what this team does, this is this team's personality, this is their strength, their weakness. But every game takes on a life of its own. And these games can take left turns in a hurry, and you got to be able to morph into what the game is. I was interested earlier when you get in some of those shorter possession type games, like you pointed out with Illinois earlier in the season, Does that make you lean more on the analytics book? When you let's say 2-3 possessions in, you're telling yourself, all right, our possessions probably cut by 40% here, 30% here. Go for it on fourth down more aggressive on first, second down. How do you begin to sort of remanage things when you know that's the style fight you're going to get?
15: Well, it's a great question. And I think a lot of it has, I think one thing about football, and this is kind of an obvious statement, but if you don't have onside kicks and all that, like, okay, hey, you shrink possessions, you know, should you press, should you go for it more on fourth, so on and so forth. I think there's an argument to be made you don't change significantly because it's a game of alternate possessions. So if you've got eight possessions, your opponent's usually going to have fewer. So if it shrinks for you, it shrinks for them. You know, I think the bigger thing to manage is the score differential. You know, if you start falling behind in the game, then maybe you do need to be more aggressive on fourth down. Maybe you need to be more aggressive on 2-point plays. You know, maybe you actually need to play a little faster. But if the game is, you know, if it's a tight game or if it's a 10-point game or 7-point game or you've got a lead or whatever, I don't know that there's, in my opinion, and maybe some of the analytics gurus would disagree, but I don't know that there's a great argument to be made for some of those things. And I think the part that doesn't get talked about enough with this stuff is how confident are you in your plan? You know, there's some weeks we feel very confident in our ability to execute short yardage. So if it's, you know, fourth and two or less, we're going to go for it. There's some weeks the book might say, don't go for it, but you feel like you got a really good plan, maybe you should. So, you know, your players, you know, their team. So I think that's another factor in all that too.
1: We're visiting with Alex Mortensen, UAB head football coach. If you could have a style fight this weekend, what type of game would you prefer to have in this battle with Memphis?
15: Well, you know, frankly, look, we do want to get back to being a little more balanced. You know, I know we talk about the run game a lot, and that is, you know, if you were to try to pin us with an identity, I think we've been a little bit that way. But have a lot of confidence in our receivers, have a lot of confidence in Ryder Burton. I think Ryder is a very, very good player who's starting for the first time in his college career and has really got a high ceiling, really, really bright, live arm, tough. And one of the interesting things is some of these portal receivers we got who we really like were kind of banged up in camp. And so some of our passing game chemistry I feel like is just really starting to come to life a little bit, and maybe it hasn't always reflected on Saturday the way we think it can. So I would like to see us get a little more balanced, and I think we're capable of it. And then, you know, of course, defensively, you know, I think, you know, we're doing a good job. And I hope that answers your question.
1: Absolutely. Are you guys healthy for this game? How's your team feeling right now at this point in the season, about a quarter way through?
15: Yeah, there are typical bumps and bruises you would kind of expect going into this month, but we're relatively healthy. We're good enough. We're good to go.
1: There you go. Coach, great stuff, man. Love talking football with you. We need to do it more often here on the show. Wish you guys the best in a rivalry game this weekend, and I hope we can catch up again soon.
15: Yeah, would love to. Really appreciate you guys having me on.
1: Absolutely. There you go. Alex Mortensen, UAB head football coach, joining us on the Higginbotham Hotline, previewing UAB Memphis. 6 p.m. on ESPN Saturday night. And again, that's we've talked about one because of the magnitude of it, the scope of it. But if things are tracking like they look like they are, that game could be greatly affected as well. Not maybe as much by severe storms, but a lot of rain. If that thing tracks a little bit to the west, there are other games that are in the way of this thing too. We haven't really even discussed many of those other options. We'll do a little bit more of that next when we come back on Mac and Cube in the Morning.
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2: All right, coming up at 8 o'clock, Josh Pate will be with us. We'll ask him to preview Georgia-Alabama, also give us his thoughts on the weather. Again, listen, I'm trying to stay away from this part of it because we have two people that are going to join us, but I guess these models are changing. First, Indiana has added a 2027 home game with Jacksonville State. Their UMass game in 2027 will be canceled, or was canceled. They had to find another opponent. So that means their 2027 non-conference scheduling will be Kennesaw State, Indiana State, and Jacksonville State. Jacksonville State will be on your television tonight, 6 p.m. on CBS Sports Network. 3-2 Gamecocks will be at the 1-3 Kennesaw State Owls. 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They got the neon pink, blue, whatever feel going there at Pitbull Stadium. So it'll be rocking, I'm sure. You can catch both those college football games on tonight. Tomorrow night, Sam Houston at Liberty, 6 o'clock ESPNU. Missouri State at Western Kentucky at 6 on CBS Sports Network. South Florida UTSA on ESPN, 6:30. I'll be on the call with Dave Neal, 6:30 on ESPN2 tomorrow night. South Alabama at Arkansas State. South Al's 3-2, Ark State's 2-3. Major Applewhite, Butch Jones, going at it from Centennial Bank Stadium in Jonesboro, Arkansas. I mentioned other games that could potentially be affected. We'll talk a little bit of that here in just a moment, but just a little bit interesting in kind of where this thing's going. 4 hours ago, Brad Arnold, another weather expert, you said you had the correct pronunciation of the storm? Isaias?
3: Hold on. It's hold on.
4: Isaias.
2: It sounds like a Nelly song.
3: Pretty much, yeah.
4: Isaias.
2: Got it. Thanks. Isaias. Brad Arnold tweets out, it's a bit concerning, overnight models have come into quite a bit more aggressive as they're all showing sub 960 MB hurricane. This would suggest a category 2 or 3 possible.
3: That's not even a gig.
2: Yeah, I don't know what that means. Another concern is that they aren't showing major weakening before landfall like we expected. Might need to start mentioning the threat of major hurricane if this trend continues. So I guess this thing's ever changing right now. We mentioned last night, really nice win for Troy. This was an entertaining football game, first and foremost. If you tuned in and watched, you got plenty of offense. You got a fun game. You got a big win for Troy. I will say, Southern Miss, not the best tackling team out there. That's not their strength right now. Troy puts up 55 last night. Goose Crowder goes 18 of 21, 225 yards passing, 2 touchdowns, no picks. He runs 17 times for 145 and 2 touchdowns. That's the second most rushing yards by a primary quarterback in Troy football history. Jordan Lovett ran 12 times for 142 yards. Gavin Griffin ran for 78. Jaheim Merriweather ran for 72. All of those players rushed for at least one touchdown. Troy rushed for 5 touchdowns last night, 59 carries, 437 yards on the ground. Landry Leidy went 24-37, 316 passing for 2 touchdowns. He did throw a pick. So if you watched last night, you got 662 total yards from Troy, 512 total yards from Southern Miss. Yeah, it was a fun one. Problem was Southern Miss turned it over 3 times and couldn't tackle. Troy 8 of 14 on third down, 2 of 3 on fourth down. So they kept the chains moving. They maintained possession of the ball. And when they did, they got points often because they scored 55. So it was an entertaining game. Got off to a good start, led 17-0 after one last night.

0: And he believes Georgia, I don't think this is a big secret, Alabama's toughest test yet to date.
1: Georgia, you know, they're going to be our toughest challenge by far up to this point. Coach Smart and just everything he's done there, you know, building that program up. And, you know, again, this season, just doing an amazing job from jumping on top of teams and, you know, seeing them getting after people in the first half and just staying the course and sustaining it all game long. Obviously, you know, this program, you know, would be where it's at with a lot of things he brought to it as well. So nothing but great respect for Coach Smart. And just, we know, again, got to be at our best this Saturday, and looking forward to the great challenge.
0: Obviously, Kirby meant a lot to the folks in Tuscaloosa during his time there. He's done great things at Georgia. We know that. Kalen DeBoer also asked about what gives him confidence that Keelan Russell, his quarterback, is ready for a game like this, of this magnitude.
1: Yeah, I mean, he continues to, I think, stay calm, cool, and consistent. You know, he just prepares. I mean, I can see the preparation. I go sit in the room and, you know, drop in multiple rooms, but when you pop in the quarterback room, you can hear kind of what's being said earlier in the week, and you can hear kind of what that messaging is as the week goes on. And he's on top of every little detail of the game plan, and that's what it takes in games like this, where those details matter, and it's going to be the difference, you know, a lot of times in what happens, and finishing drives and finishing, you know, situational moments, end of the half, end of a game. You know, it's the details that matter. And so last year, I can think of now, obviously, you know, we've had multiple times against these guys, it's came down to the wire, and you got to execute in the critical moments. And, you know, I think he's prepared for that.
0: Absolutely. So listen, Keelan Russell has, I think the main thing that gives you confidence in a game like this is how he has grown week in, week out, not just his game, not just his performance against Mississippi State, but there were some real concerns early on about some of the decision-making, and it's gotten a little bit better and a little bit better and a little bit better. He's looked more confident. He's looked more comfortable, not looking to run first when he leaves the pocket, keeping his eyes downfield, confidence in delivering the football when he is on the move, and obviously we know what he can do when he has a clean pocket as well. Some injury updates, though, from Kalen DeBoer on the health of multiple players heading into this game for the Crimson Tide.
1: Javen, we were optimistic that he can return this week. You know, we'll kind of see as the week goes on. Desmond, he's continued to work back, but he'll likely not be ready for this week and probably a couple more weeks yet. Justin, just working back from his, you know, lower extremity injury. You know, he'll be back this season too, but more than likely not this week.
0: All right, so that's Kalen DeBoer on some injury updates for Javen James, Justin Hill, Desmond Umuzulu. We'll get the Georgia side of things, hear from Kirby Smart, continue previewing Alabama-Georgia this weekend next right here on Jocks.
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9: 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All right, Kirby Smart discussing his thoughts on the matchup this weekend with Alabama.
10: Got an extremely physical football team. They're playing really high-level football right now, and got to start watching them yesterday. I'm super impressed with both sides of the ball and special teams. Quarterback is playing amazing for them. Guy is really talented, fun to watch, and you've seen the growth just from the first game all the way through. The talent this guy has is pretty incredible, and they got really good scheme around him. So it'll be a great challenge for us to go into a really tough environment to go play, and you know, our players will be looking forward to it.
9: Just a little bit more on how he views Alabama quarterback Keelan Russell and what he's done this season.
10: You know, I knew about him in high school and watched his high school tape and knew he was an elite player, probably the best quarterback in the country coming out. And, then he kind of goes away, disappears for a year and reappears and is just his unbelievable savvy, arm strength, pocket awareness. People will make him out to be a runner. He doesn't run unless he has to, and he can. But he scrambles to throw, scrambles to run. He's accurate, smart. He's very talented.
9: So that's Kirby Smart from the Georgia perspective here. You hear a lot of respect for Keelan Russell, a lot of respect for what he is capable of, what he has done this season, which you flip that around, Keelan Russell's been amazing. Gunnar Stockton has also been amazing. Gunnar Stockton, you could probably make the case, what's the word you use here? I don't want to say underrated because it's not like people don't know about it. It's not like people don't know what he's doing. But is Gunnar Stockton getting the flowers that a lot of other quarterbacks in college football are getting? Is he getting credit that he deserves? 77 of 102, 76%. 1,049 yards, 13 touchdowns, one interception on the season. Add to that 122 rushing yards that he's also thrown in. So Gunnar Stockton playing pretty good football. Alabama defensive coordinator Kane Womack would agree.
8: He's really impressive, I think, he's just, you can see he's very comfortable. He's very decisive. I think this is a credit to him and their coaching staff. He has great answers when you do pressure. He knows where to go with the ball. And I think he's done a really nice job in that regard. And so, like anything, you still have to make a quarterback uncomfortable. And you got to find creative ways of playing that. When do we pressure? When do we drop in coverage? But certainly he presents a significant challenge because he's so dialed into what they're doing and has great answers, you know, based off of what a defense shows.
9: So Gunnar Stockton's going to give you those. We're going to hear all the phrases, cage rush, rush lane integrity, contain, all those things have to happen with Gunnar Stockton because I think he's gotten better leaving the pocket this year than he was in the past. I talked to Mike Bobo about this, it feels like it's being coached into him just a little bit more. It feels like it is something that they emphasized, focused on, talked about, where, hey, if you get to number two or number three and you don't like it, just go. And maybe his eyes have grown a little bit more and gotten a little more mature, as in, he has that ability to kind of see both. This is something we'll talk to Greg about on Friday. Like, do you get to a point as a quarterback where you're going through your progressions, you also see the rush? Because it feels like right now, Gunnar Stockton, his eyes are not coming down in a negative way, but when he sees things open up, he just goes. And he has made defenses pay by doing that. 205-834-9450 if you want to get in. 205-834-9450. Speaking of challenges, not just the challenge of facing Gunnar Stockton for Kane Womack, but also Ryan Grubb, Alabama offensive coordinator, facing this Georgia defense, the challenges that he sees there.
11: Discipline, sound, multiple in what they do, excellent third down package. Coverage schemes are different than most people. They understand how to travel their nickel and get people into different structures for their coverage fits. And I think that's a huge part of what they do. They're physical up front. They get vertical, and they do a great job. They're well coached. They got good players. They play hard. It'll be a huge test.
9: So that's the test that's going to be there for the Alabama offense. It is a good defense, and the hybrid players that they have are going to make matchups like tight end difficult, because I think Alabama's had some big advantages based on how people have had to play them. I don't think Georgia has to sub as much when Alabama goes 12 or 13. They can keep a lot of their regular personnel in because Georgia's linebackers can flat out run. Raylan Wilson, Chris Cole, like, they can run. So that won't be as big of a problem. Austin in Pell City wants to talk Alabama, Georgia. Welcome into the show, Austin.
12: Hey, good morning, Cole.
9: Morning.
12: So I know that, you know, Alabama and Georgia's bye weeks, they don't line up with one another. But I was just wondering if there's a possibility that the SEC could possibly, you know, change up Texas A&M's bye week, because our bye week is on the 31st, and then Texas A&M's is on the 31st. Georgia's is on the 24th. Is there any way that we could rotate this, and then we end up playing Texas A&M on the 31st?
9: I think a lot of things are on the table. I have not heard that as one of the earlier options, Austin. But if this thing continues to worsen, and like we talked about, it's the trail of storms behind it, and we'll talk to Josh Pate about it at 8. We'll talk to James Spann about it at 8:30. If that looks like you're going to get hours of lightning after the storm, I think that's your bigger concern, because you don't want to sit around and wait. You don't want to play and then go back in multiple times. And then obviously safety, mean, that's, we actually have to talk about that as a real concern as well. It's real. But I don't know about, here's the problem. You don't want to disrupt other people's schedules as well. So I would almost look at the next day as a better option than I would that. Is you just wait, play it Sunday, say, this is what we got to do, and then we move on. But I do think multiple things are on the table. Terry in Birmingham wants to chime in on Bama, Georgia. Welcome in, Terry.
13: Good morning, guys. Happy Wednesday.
9: Thanks, same to you.
13: I think, just from what's been reported, I think Sunday may be the better option just for a safety standpoint for us. I just want to miss that out. But as far as about the game is concerned, I've been watching a lot of film on Georgia for Alabama, and I feel like Georgia got some athletes. On the offensive side, we're going to really have to take advantage of some pretty good matchups because it's just a little different Georgia team that we faced in the last year. And then on defense, there is a little bit of concern, I would say, more that we have to make them look one-dimensional, which a team hasn't done that this season. And I just want to hear what y'all have thoughts on that.
9: You're referencing Alabama's defense make Georgia one-dimensional?
13: Yeah, just because their run game has been a big staple too, also in their offense too. Outside of Dennis Hopkins, which he's played well, I can also say that as well.
9: No, he's played great. I think if you're going to try to do that, I almost try to take away Gunnar Stockton first, because you've gotten a couple of guys on the perimeter that have now shown you that they can be legitimate weapons, and you remember, going into the season, that was the big concern. Georgia doesn't have wideouts. Georgia's not explosive out wide. They don't have good enough receivers to win a national championship. That's what the people wanted you to believe and people were trying to force. But I do think Talon Taylor has been a guy that can show you, and Sakovi White-Helton, that in the quick game they can turn those into explosives. I don't need to go into all the tight ends and what they're capable of doing. I think we know good and well. It is, with Alabama, probably neck and neck best tight room in the country. I think Georgia's is a little bit different. It's a little less physical, a little more athletic, with what a couple of those different guys give you, especially like an Elias Williams with what he's able to do down the field. But now you got Dwight Phillips out of the backfield too, that I think is a legitimate threat in the passing game, and Gunnar Stockton leaving the pocket. He's really matured there with how he's doing it, when he's doing it. The reason that I would say I almost would like them to turn to the run game more is that offensive line has been beyond inconsistent. They got highlight moments. Don't get it twisted. If we wanted to go make a highlight reel of the Georgia offensive line, we could do it in about 10 minutes. I can find you some big blocks. Most of them are on the perimeter. I can find Bobo getting to the second level, doing some nice things. You know, I can find Ernest Green out on a screen doing some cool stuff. But as far as just operating as a unit, they have been inconsistent. And Alabama's front has played better football this year. I would say Alabama's front has played. I don't know many people that thought we would get this from Alabama's defensive line or front seven. And you can say you thought it was going to be improved and it was going to be a little bit better. But, I mean, Greg and I told you, when you put the Terrence Green film on from Oregon, it wasn't exciting. When you put the Devin Tompkins film on at USC, it was okay. It was fine. But it wasn't this. It wasn't what we're getting right now. It wasn't. London Simmons giving you some good reps. Now you can add Xavier Griffin in different ways with what you're doing. Caleb Woodson's playing great sideline to sideline. Big time speed. So, I mean, you still get some good reps from Latham occasionally. So I think that's the part where you look at and say, all right, can we slow that down with fewer numbers maybe? Just because it hasn't been dominant. Now, you still got good backs, so you could fit it up perfectly, and all of a sudden, guy makes one person miss, and it's a 20-yard gain. Georgia's got that kind of talent in the backfield. And the quarterback run will keep some things honest, where you could have some advantages. But Alabama's got good run support from the safety position. I mean, Bray Hubbard's been great this year. You know, Red Morgan at that Husky position has helped in the run game a lot. So if I'm going to go one or the other, I know, and listen, the weather may actually, this is where the weather may come into play and kind of dictate this. These teams might not have a choice to lean on the ground games just a little bit more than maybe what they actually want to. But I'd probably test the Georgia rush game first than I would Gunnar Stockton, weather aside, because we don't know how that's going to look. But we'll discuss it with Josh Pate next right here on Jocks.
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21: A seismic shockwave just hit San Diego right before a must-win playoff elimination game. The Padres have placed star closer Mason Miller on the postseason paternity list, forcing him to step away from the team with the season hanging in the balance against the Milwaukee Brewers. Missing your flamethrowing shutdown arm in the middle of a tight division series is not ideal. I'm Drake Toll.
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20: 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This is McElroy and Kubelik in the Morning.
9: All right, welcome back in. McElroy and Kubelik in the Morning. It is 8 a.m. right here on Jocks. Hour number two underway, jocksfm.com. 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Josh Pate from a random college football show and a college football show on ESPN on Fridays joins us now on the Higginbotham Hotline. What's the latest? We read a couple of weather folks' tweets. First off, can you pronounce this storm?
26: No, it's the hurricane.
9: Just that we're just going with hurricane?
27: It's actually
26: yeah,
27: smart.
26: If you try and get cute, like if the people who name these try and get cute, I'm not playing those games. I'm just calling it the hurricane. It used to be Hugo, Camille. That was easy. Now it's Izzy. I'm not quite sure. It sounds like a game I played on the playground. I'm not trafficking in that. It's too serious. As you know, I'm a serious person, and I need serious names, and this is an unseriously named storm.
9: So of storms, is this more Ohio State-Michigan rivalry or just Ohio State with the hurricane?
26: Ooh, that's a good question. Or a terrible question. I'm not sure. I don't even know the answer. Maybe it's a Big Ten rivalry game. Maybe there's a little trophy, like Floyd of Rosedale. The axe, whatever, Paul Bunyan's axe. Maybe it's that. I would rather this storm be named Paul Bunyan's axe hurricane than what they're going with.
9: Like, what's more egregious, the game, or is that more widely accepted, or Because I think only Ohio State people reference them as the Ohio State. I think there are a lot of college football folks that love the sport that are okay seeing the game. I think that that's more consumable than the Ohio State, which feels a little snobby.
26: I do love that they think that much of their rivalry. And I've been around that rivalry, and it's easy to poke fun at it if you live in the South, if you grew up down here like we did. I always looked at the Iron Bowl as the biggest rivalry, and I looked at Ohio State and Michigan as, man, those people make a big deal out of that thing up there. What's it about? Well, then you go experience it, and you realize, no, they're dead serious. And I appreciate the fact that they're dead serious about it, and they are snobby about it. To me, you can't call a hurricane the hurricane unless it's like all-timer, Andrew, Matthew, Labor Day 34, which I know you know all about. Those kinds of hurricanes can be the hurricane. This is just a hurricane. Duh. But you got Span coming on in a little while, and he'll tell you we don't want to diminish the threat here. By the way, low key, and we can talk about this after the show, massive tornado threat with this hurricane. Looking at it right now.
9: Tell people why. I talked to you about it and a couple of the weather folks last night, and I tried to explain it best I could first segment of the show. Probably did a poor job, which, by the way, I was not diminishing the rivalry. I think it's actually fair that they call it the game. It's the Ohio State part that I think is a little bit like stop. But nonetheless, tell our listeners why, what's a little bit different from a danger perspective of ECIS. Sorry.
26: Yeah. Hurricane. Yes. There's some different elements. Span will do a much better job at explaining this than I. Some of the same reasons that there'll be a bunch of dry slotting on the west side of this. In other words, the reason you want to be on the west side of it, a.k.a. the reason we're cheering for that if you're going to the Georgia-Alabama, visiting team first, is some of the same reason why, like, especially with these inflow bands that come on shore sort of way, way away and southeast of the center, you'll have a lot of tornadic potential. And so I do that in the spring. So, like, my focus a lot of times is chasing tornadoes. And a lot of times my focus, even when you have landfalling tropical systems, is I'm more looking at the tornado threat. I don't remember in the last 15 years at least a landfalling tropical system that had this dangerous a tornado tag attached to it. And it would probably be more towards East Alabama, like Central and East Alabama. I don't want to limit it because that stuff could happen anywhere. But I really think that may end up being the story of this in the day or two after it makes landfall is, wow, this was a nasty tornado outbreak.
9: All right. So that's a little bit of what this looks like. What is, for the game and the game time, the latest model you've looked at, what are you thinking right this second?
26: Growing confidence that it can be pulled off as scheduled. And I think that, you know, you and I were on the phone way too late last night, actually, but you and I were on the phone and we were talking about how there's a little bit of a trade-off. Like sometimes if you have rapid forward motion, that correlates with a rapidly intensifying storm, which looks to be the case here. The plus side of that, if we're talking selfishly just from the football game perspective, is unlike this time yesterday where it looked like it could be parked right over Tuscaloosa about the time of kickoff, I think it'd be all the way up near Memphis or into, you know, western Tennessee by the time kickoff gets here. And you could have a rapid drying out behind it, probably still breezy. I'd be interested when you have James on, you know, even if we do get best case scenario from a perspective of precipitation moving through well before kickoff, what kind of wind field are you looking at behind that? You're not looking at tropical storm or hurricane or anything like that, but are you looking at pretty sustained 20 to 30 mile per hour gusts, which wreaks havoc on a passing game? Or is it just occasional gusts, but largely it's dying down? And by the second half of a game, you've got pretty reasonable conditions. That, according to current modeling, to me may end up being the bigger story for the game itself. Because I think we got a good scenario here, maybe, if things track like this, where we could get a vast majority of that precip through before game kicks off.
9: What type of wind field after? Okay. I wouldn't have remembered that, so yeah. I had to write that down. We'll get to that with Span after we visit with you. Where are you on this game right now? I feel like the majority of the conversation is leaning Alabama, is leaning Keelan Russell, and that's exactly where Kirby would want it. I know he's probably trying to push it that way in his facility. I don't think that there are a lot of massive advantages on either side. I don't look at, oh, this side's going to be able to do this when they're on defense, on offense. This position group has a massive advantage. I think the intrigue with this game is it's one of the more evenly matched up in a big game setting than I've seen in a couple of years.
26: I would agree with you there. I think if you're going to try and find edges, one of them situationally, dynamically, I guess, would be there's probably one of these teams I trust a whole lot more if they're out of schedule on third down. I probably trust Alabama a lot more just because the different dynamic you have at the quarterback spot, the different dynamic you have in the receiver room lends itself to more bailout potential than Georgia's offense, which always stays on schedule and is razor-sharp efficient. Huge credit to them. Huge credit to Gunnar Stockton. In a world and a season where so many returning quarterbacks are no better than they were last year, some of them have seemingly regressed, he's gotten better. And so good on him for that. Having said that, you got to wonder, like, is this the kind of game where Georgia still pounds away for 4 or 5 yards per carry on first down, and it's constantly second and five, third and two, move the chains? Or can Alabama compact the field a little bit on them? Does that Alabama number 10 run defense in the country, does it really validate itself here and lead to a lot of Georgia forcing Gunnar Stockton to throw the ball, or them forcing him to, in a bunch of third and eight-plus situations? To me, that may be the difference in the game. Now, the insinuation there, obviously, is they don't have a game changer at wide receiver. But that's only an insinuation because we can't know that. They had 8 different guys catch 2 or more balls against Vandy. They've really made a point to spread the ball around without any one guy going off. Taylen Taylor's probably the closest thing to that a couple of games ago. That's the only guy who's gone over 75 yards receiving in a game for them. But also they hadn't had to have it yet. So, it could be, as we've seen already before this year, that there is a wide receiver one that goes off against that Alabama secondary. For that matter, you could do that against the Georgia secondary too. Like, there have been some wide receiver ones have their way with Georgia secondary too. So I'm talking through this like I'm trying to find edges. I think it's more a situational edge that could present itself there for Alabama if they can't stay on schedule that I don't know is there for Georgia as much.
9: Is there a coaching staff advantage in this game?
26: Ooh, buddy. Here's the possibility. The possibility is Kirby and Schumann against a first-year starter at quarterback. That is possibly a coaching edge. However, I don't think any of us are watching Keelan Russell right now saying, well, you can tell it's first-year starter at quarterback. He actually exhibits all the characteristics of a multi-year starter who's supremely talented. And I say that, but I put a little asterisk next to that. Because every single year we start thinking things and start writing things in pen in late September, early October, and then there's a moment that brings whatever we believe back to earth. I'm not so ignorant as to ignore the possibility that Kirby and Schumann could just cook something up that brings the Keelan Russell hype balloon right back to earth. The problem is, if you have a game here where early in the first quarter he makes a couple of those throws that make you go, wow, and you can tell he's dialed, that's a Trinidad Chambliss game for Kirby and Schumann. By that, I mean, you got a guy on the field that really throws all of your rules, all of your principles, all of your tendencies into a blender because he is the unicorn. He's the kind of guy that you really can't fully defensively game plan for. And if that's the case, well, it's more a player advantage than a coaching advantage because I think you and I could pop on that Sugar Bowl tape of Ole Miss Georgia and probably find several examples of Georgia defensively doing everything right and still getting cooked because Trinidad Chambliss can just do that to you. Keelan Russell's that kind of talent. He's just far less proven at this point than Trin was last year by the Sugar Bowl. So that's on their side. On the Alabama side, this is really the time for Adrian Clem. I mean, this is really probably the first time I think the nation will focus on tight end and the coaching overhaul there, O-line and the coaching overhaul there. And that could be a big difference maker in this game. I know there's some, I don't even know what's public or not, just some kind of whispers of injury in that tight end room, but that's an extremely deep tight end room, an extremely versatile tight end room. I know you've talked a lot about them. I just think that that's not a position, that's not an area of the game at all that you circled last year as saying, man, Alabama, they can lean on this. I remember going into that game in Athens and then that game in Atlanta thinking, can Alabama win in spite of O-line, in spite of injuries and deficiencies at tight end? And now it's maybe they can win because of that. And so if you want to tie that back into coaching, that's okay by me. I just, it's a player's game at the end of the day.
9: Yeah, it'll show up on the injury report, and I don't think people will be excited about it. But I also think that room is deep enough that you can offset it. Love to have be at full strength, have everybody available for this game. But also, I think it's one that if you're looking for a room that can probably manage it, that Alabama tight end room can right now because they are deep and they got a lot of guys playing high level football. Let's move away from that game for just a moment. I'm beginning to wonder if we're making a little too much out of another game in the SEC this weekend, and maybe it's because I just saw LSU in person. I understand the injuries. You'd love to have Whit Weeks. You'd love to have Tre'Davious Green. When you put these two rosters next to one each other, it's not close when you're referencing LSU at Kentucky on Saturday night. However, Will Stein, with how they have managed things, moved things, manipulated things, they steal yards as good as anybody in college football, specifically in the SEC. And it's a Blake Baker defense that can get a little aggressive at times. Are you viewing this game as should be closer than people think? Is the discussion of this being a very competitive game real for you? Or are you kind of leaning where I think I'm heading in that this one shouldn't be as close as a lot of people are imagining?
26: No, I think it should be a 2+ touchdown win for LSU. If it's not, all the stuff you just said, valid. I would even add on to that. People will look back in Lane's history and they'll say, well, you know, he can get his team up for big games, but, you know, this kind of game, here's the one he drops. Well, what is this kind of game? Because by my estimation, they had McNeese last week, so, like, they're not coming off this big distraction piece from the week before. They've already got a loss on their resume, so they kind of already have to treat this as wounded animal, sort of back against the wall mode is the better way to put that. I mean, he's got the attention grabber of last time we went on the road in conference play, remember what happened. They also have already had a Sam Levitt inconsistency game come and bite them. So I expect a program razor focused. I expect a performance level that is that of a razor focused team. If anything, I think it just gets taken out on Kentucky. And the third part of that is this is not a sleepy Kentucky team. It's a Kentucky team that has everyone's attention. So from all the external dynamic, psychological edge, whatever is normally in play in this game, I don't think it's an edge for Kentucky at all. And then you just mentioned roster-wise, you look at this on paper, blind resume, it's not close. You think, wow, this road team should win by 2 or 3 touchdowns. And that's kind of where I think it'll end up going, probably with the same feel as that Bama-Kentucky game had. Early on, Kentucky finds a way to make it a fight. Then everyone remembers, oh, they got to play 4 quarters, and they can't stand up for 4 quarters.
9: No, I'm with you, and I think a couple of different reasons. Like, number one, Kentucky can't get to the quarterback. Sam Levitt, yep, now with the hamstring injury, is going to spend more time in the pocket, and it's one of the reasons that he was in against A&M, one of the reasons he played as much as he did last week against McNeese, and he has looked better there. Here's a crazy number for you. Can you name the 3 teams in the SEC that have fewer sacks on the season than Kentucky? And I'll just give you a hint. Based on our preseason projection, none of us would have had 2 of them there. Not a soul on earth.
26: Let me think. Is A&M one of them?
9: A&M has 5 sacks on the season, yes. That is gross.
26: Yeah, that's pretty sad. I don't think it's them.
9: Arkansas obviously is an easy one. I'm going to give you Arkansas.
26: I actually was just guessing too. So Arkansas is like a staple of any pejoratively based question that you ask about this league right now. I know Georgia's pressure rate's in the 80s, but I think they've gotten some sacks. I don't think it's Georgia, right?
9: Nope, not Georgia. Georgia middle of the pack right now.
26: I don't know. Is it South Carolina maybe?
9: Hmm. That was a fair guess. They have 13. Ole Miss has 6 sacks this year.
26: Oh, yeah. Well, okay. That actually makes sense now that you mentioned it. And I wish you'd give me the answers first so I can agree along with them.
9: Yeah, that would be a lot easier. Kentucky 10, by the way. They do not have not had a lot of success getting to the quarterback this year. It's one of my main concerns in that game. All right, you're going to hang with us for one more segment, talk some more college football?
26: Yeah, I just want to spend my commercial break thinking about how insane this Texas A&M inefficiency has been all year.
9: Yes, the sacks from A&M have not been plentiful. And by the way, that includes two against Kentucky. So there you go. All right, back with more Josh Pate next right here on Jocks.
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9: All right, welcome back in. McElroy and Kubelik in the morning. Going back to the Higginbotham Hotline, welcome in Josh Pate to the show. 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And you can see he and the Bussin' Boys every Friday on ESPN. I'm just curious, but I don't want to spend a ton of time on it because what's ahead is treacherous for the Auburn Tigers. But what do you make after this loss at Tennessee, but just kind of where things are right now for Alex Golish and his squad?
26: It's like trying to hold sand in your fingers. You can't do it. You hope going in to any year that there are things you can hang your hat on. Some teams out there have five things they can hang their hat on. Georgia's one of them. Bama's one of them. Indiana. Like those kind of teams, obviously. I mean, that's like scouting Julio out of high school. Pretty easy to evaluate. That's a five-star receiver. Then you've got middle of the tier, middle road teams that where, yeah, we're going to have some deficiencies, but we know we can lean on this. We know we can lean on that. All right, and then you have teams that are just laying on the ground that hoped they could be what I just said, but they tried and nothing's there. And that's what I feel like Auburn is right now. You've illustrated this pretty vividly, and like I've stolen some of your phrases, although I take credit for them when people don't know who you are, who I'm talking to. But some people, mainly on the internet. So I hoped that at least the continuity of bringing a lot of guys along with you would take off in year one. Same thing with Penn State. You know, this is just a classic example. I think people are having to learn this, that you can't just look at what Sig did at Indiana and say, oh, it's as easy as bringing some of your guys from the G6 to your new place and you'll be good. No, maybe you will. Maybe you'll look like Chesney out at UCLA, but you could look like Matt does at Penn State right now, even though that wasn't a G6 team at Iowa State. You could look like Alex does right now at Auburn, where you just kind of realize, oh, wow, the wood was wet the whole time. I can't light this. It does not matter if I know how to make fire. I can't light this right now. And it's tough because I believe Alex Golish is a phenomenal coach. I know you do too. But you're watching and you're saying, whoever the best coach in the history of this sport is, I don't know what they would do in this situation right now that would yield much different a result than what I'm getting. I know it's not an apples-to-apples sort of thing, but we were just talking about Elko before the break. I think the world of Mike Elko. I just think that in this modernized era where you've got so much roster churn year over year, people don't want to hear this, I know, because you're actually contributing to what it costs to build the team now. But the reality is you got to bake in the possibility you just have a dead season every now and then. And if that's unpopular, it's because you don't like hearing it. I get it. I don't like saying it. But it doesn't change that reality is reality. I don't want it to rain Saturday. But that's not going to piss me off when James Spann comes on and says, guys, it's probably going to rain Saturday. I don't get mad at him. I don't say, man, we got to move out of the state of Alabama. It's just part of it. And so you can either freak out and fire coaches every two or three years, or you can trust that you hired the right guy and then tell him this is unacceptable. But, hey, it is what it is. Get it right for next year. That's kind of where I am on Auburn.
9: Okay. By the way, when we were referencing those sacks a little bit earlier, just for cross-checking, LSU 22 sacks on the season, Kentucky 10. I think that will be sort of a main storyline of the problems for Kentucky in this game. They're going to have to protect, and I don't think they're going to be able to get to the quarterback well enough. I want to move outside the SEC for a moment where you guys are heading first this weekend. And that's going to be Indiana, Nebraska, 11 a.m. on Fox. It'll be big noon kickoff. There are a lot of people that have a lot of concerns with Indiana right now, but they just keep finding ways to win, which oftentimes I think we fail to credit teams for being able to do that in different ways. But Nebraska's sitting there 5-0. Calandra playing really good football at quarterback. How dangerous is this spot for Cignetti and company on Saturday morning?
26: Well, I mean, you can call it dangerous, obviously, because there's still a lot you don't know, but if you're going to break yourself in on the road in the Big Ten, this is kind of how you would want to do it. You would want Northwestern. No, that wasn't in where was that? Was that game at Northwestern?
9: They were at Indiana.
26: Yeah, there you go. Okay, so this is your break-in on the road. Like, it's not Columbus. It's not Eugene. It's Lincoln, Nebraska, where you've got a team in Nebraska that feels like they can run the ball much better, but they haven't faced any semblance of a quality run defense. Indiana's top five in the country. And you got a Nebraska run defense that's done a much better job stopping the run. Again, they haven't faced any kind of competent rushing offense. And I think the stat we saw last night, you can check this out. This is Rubik's Cubelet type stuff here. There are only so many teams, or there are only so many 500-plus yard rushers already on the season, and Indiana's the only team in the country that has two of them. So it's a really simple game breakdown. It's you just stand there and check in about midway through the second quarter. What are the yards per carry on both sides? Because that really lets you know whether it's fool's gold or whether you got a legitimate game on your hands. I lean a little bit towards there will be a legit game here, but if you told me the final of this game was going to be 34-10, it would be because it was just fool's gold on the stat sheet, and it's kind of same old for both teams.
9: All right, before we let you run, is there a way, is there a path for Oklahoma to find a way to get this win against Texas this weekend?
26: Yeah, this is going to sound really stupid, but it's how college football works. You know how every year you go through the first month of the season and you get a perception of a team built on reality, built on what you've watched. And there'll be this game this Saturday in October usually, so it's still early enough in the year, where everything a team does flies in the face of convention and flies in the face of what you've been taught to expect and know about that team. That's kind of what Oklahoma has to be. It would very, very much help if that included not turning the ball over and letting the other team's defense set up plus field position situations. But this is a principle thing, because don't ask me the specifics of how Oklahoma would accomplish this. But I do think one of the overarching truths about college football just throughout history has always been you're the least motivated to keep doing what you're doing when you're not getting results from it. That's true in life, too. So you don't expect Oklahoma to do much here because of what you've seen from them. But they just went through a bye week, probably internally saying, we're done with this, and that, because it's not working for us. Now, that's no guarantee that the backup plan works. But at the very least, it leads you to believe they'll try different things here. At least I would imagine they'll try different things here, and blah, blah, blah, blah, blah. Here's the problem with that. If you believe in that logic, don't you also have to believe in the logic that, well, maybe Texas is searching for new things. Maybe they'll find a new thing or two. Maybe Arch Manning in that passing game clicked a little bit more this week. So I have a very hard time. Even with this spread being only 7.5, I feel like it feels 3 touchdowns in my mind. Like that's how ineffective Oklahoma feels against a really, really good defense here. I know it's a rivalry game. No one has to tell me all that stuff. But you're going to have to show me. Like Oklahoma would have to show me. I'm going to be proven wrong by betting on Sark and them instead of the alternative.
9: Okay. Great stuff. We're going to turn it over to a real weather professional now. And are you sheltered in place already? It's like you stepped into a bunker or something a few minutes ago with the echo. You okay?
26: Well, I was on the second floor, and I felt like I needed to be in a center room, lowest portion of the house. So now I am safe, yes.
9: Got it. Okay. We'll catch up soon. Thank you for taking some time with us this morning, Josh.
26: Love you, too.
9: Josh Pate joining us on the Higginbotham Hotline. We will get to a break, come back, get the latest from the weather models from Span.
6: You would never say that a first down is the same as a touchdown. So why would you say that campaign shares are the same as sales? If your ad campaign generated clicks but didn't deliver any business results, LinkedIn has a name for that. 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
1: All right, welcome back here. McElroy and Kubik in the morning, 8:31, Wednesday, October 7th, right here on Jocks. We have tried to talk about it. We have regurgitated information. By no means have we referenced it in an expert manner, which is why Spann joins us now on the Higginbotham Hotline. James Spann with us to discuss Esaias and the potential
2: Good.
1: Of... Did I nail that, Spann?
2: You nailed it. Okay. Most have botched it. And listen, first off, let me just say this. We don't name them. We just forecast them. So that's not my call. But, yeah, you nailed it. Esaias.
1: I mean, I think I may have gotten that one right, but that means I'm now like 1 for 18 on the day in attempting to pronounce it. Okay, give us the latest, the last models you've taken a look at. Where are we with the intensity or potential intensity of this storm?
2: Well, it looks very healthy on the satellite imagery this morning. It's going to ramp up quickly. Esaias is a tropical storm, should be a hurricane by this time tomorrow morning. And confidence is very high this will make landfall on the Alabama coast, somewhere around Fort Morgan, Gulf Shores, Orange Beach, late Friday night, with winds at 90 to 95 miles per hour. It should be a little stronger Friday morning, but we think the wind velocities come down slightly by the time of landfall because of shear, strong winds aloft over the system. But still, fellas, 90, 95 miles per hour, that's a big deal. And we got the National Shrimp Festival of all weekends in Gulf Shores, which is a huge event. So for the coast, their main issues will be Friday night and Saturday morning. The weather improves Saturday afternoon. Sunday should be a beautiful day on the Gulf Coast. So for our friends on the coast, the main issue Friday night, Saturday morning. And this thing's going to come right up pretty much along the Alabama-Mississippi state line, the circulation center. And with any tropical system, you guys know this, east is the beast, west is the best. And we're going to be on the east side of the circulation center, which means Saturday's going to be a rough day. We got the chance for storm surge flooding on the coast. We have the chance of freshwater flooding inland, rain amounts in West Alabama, 3-4 inches. And to complicate matters, we have the chance of a few tornadoes. Anytime you have a landfalling tropical system like this on the east side in that northeast quadrant, you've got the chance of a few tornadoes. And those are very hard to deal with. They're typically short-lived. They're literally under the radar, and they can get down without a decent warning. So everybody's going to be very weather aware. And so looking at Tuscaloosa, the day's going to be rough. That's a lock. We know that. The day Saturday. Driving rain, maybe some flooding issues, the chance of an isolated tornado. Gradient winds during the day. These are just sustained winds, will be 20, 25, 30 miles an hour, maybe gusting to 40 and 45. And with a driving rain, that's not fun. It is not. The question is, when does the rain end? And what about the forward motion of Esaias? So here's the good news concerning the game, that the models have trended faster toward a faster forward motion. And you've got some very reliable, both physics-based and AI-based models in the house that show the rain ending in Tuscaloosa now between 6 and 7 p.m. And if that's the case, the game should be played dry with diminishing wind. That's no guarantee, but the models are trending in that direction. It looks a lot better this morning than it did yesterday afternoon. There's still a chance it could be windy and wet with a tornado threat during the game, but

0: like it's going to be ending in the evening, sometime 6, 7, 8 o'clock, hopefully by kickoff, maybe first half. After that, it's dry and the wind gradually comes down. But that field, it's going to take probably 3 to 4 inches of rain during the day. Of course, the field is engineered flawlessly, and it drains very well. But still, you know, how does that affect field conditions down there? I don't know that. But so we're feeling better about conditions during the game itself. It's during the day Saturday. That's our main concern now.
1: James Spann joining us on the Higginbotham Hotline. I think you answered part of this. If that rain, let's say, did move out just before kickoff, what type of wind field would we be looking at after the storm would move through as it stands today?
0: So after the rain ends, let's say the rain ends at 7 o'clock. During the day, you've got winds gusting to 45. Rain ends at 7 o'clock. During the game, winds gusting to 25. And that's much more manageable. Much more manageable. So, again, the news is very encouraging. And we've got a big concert, by the way, at Auburn. They're not playing football. There's a concert right down there. And it's kind of the same thing there. Looks like the rain should be ending 6, 7, 8 o'clock in Auburn, kind of about the same time. Now, they're not going to see as much rain on that side of the state, not as much wind. The big rain and wind is going to be on the western side of the state. So, and again, we've got a lot of calls going on this morning with the SEC and the networks to talk about contingencies, logistics, and plans. And we'll have a decision exactly go, no go later today, I think, probably by midday or early this afternoon. Well, we got a big one at 10 o'clock, and ABC, ESPN, the SEC, athletic department at Alabama, Georgia, they're all heavily involved in this, needless to say. And, you know, the question is, do you do a Friday night or a Sunday night special? If it looks like the rain and the wind's going to continue during the game, gut feeling now, they're going to play the game as scheduled with the rain ending in the evening hours. I feel much better about it today than I did yesterday.
1: You do a great job, James Spann, joining us on the Higginbotham Hotline, of letting people know, hey, listen, this is what I can tell you now, but we need to be this much further along, or we need to be this far out. Ideally, when you're saying for one area, let's just say this, a storm like this moving in, is it 24 hours out, 48 hours out? When can you say confidently, all right, this is most likely what we're going to get? What time frame do you need to be under?
0: Well, with a tropical system, inherently, there's uncertainty. It adds a layer of complexity in that these things are over an open water, the Gulf. We don't have weather stations. We don't have weather observations there. We don't have weather balloon launches there. We have to rely on hurricane hunters to get in there. So there is inherent forecast, you know, uncertainty issues when it comes to tropical systems. And that's why we say all the time, this could easily change. What I'm telling you this morning might change this afternoon.
1: Sure.
0: Traditionally, with a tropical system, it becomes pretty decent lock 24 hours out. And, of course, we're not even close to that right now. We're a couple of days out. But again, now that we have a low-level center, it's organized. We've had hurricane hunter data since yesterday. That makes the model output more reliable and the forecast confidence higher. But again, we stress, like you say, this could change. And that's the one thing when you brief, and I do weather briefings for the athletic department. I've been doing this for years, you know, for Coach Saban. What they need to know, it's the best case, worst case, and the most likely case, a range of possibilities. That's how we need to communicate these things. And again, for that game Saturday night, the best case, the rain ends at 6 o'clock and it's a dry evening and the winds die down. Worst case, the thing slows down. You've got wind, rain, and a tornado threat and flooding problems. Again, I'm trending toward the most likely case as being toward rain ending 6 to 8 o'clock. And much of the game should be played dry. Again, we feel much better about it now than we did at this time yesterday. But as always, this could change again.
1: Right. I mean, and one of the bigger concerns that you never know is how much that thing slows down once it does make landfall, correct? Because I can remember a couple of hurricanes that have hit the coast, come up through Alabama, and gotten to either central or north Alabama, even though they had softened as far as their strength, but then they would just sit there and all of a sudden stop moving. That's always a real possibility as well, correct?
0: Yeah, but in this case, we're pretty confident that won't happen. The winds aloft are pretty stout, and the steering currents, and it's going to give it a good kick. And we're pretty confident that this will not be. Sally was a nightmare in 2020. Sally was moving at 5 miles per hour as it came in. This time, in that case, there were no wins aloft. The wind

0: aloft were light and variable. This time winds aloft are 50, 60 knots. It should get a good kick. So we're pretty confident this thing won't stall or slow down severely. The question is, now in the Gulf, how long does it take to get to the coast? That's really the main question. Once this thing hits the coast, we're pretty confident it's going to move at a pretty good clip. Does it come in Friday evening? Does it come in after midnight Friday night? Does it come in at 4 a.m. Saturday? For the moment, it looks like it's going to come in close to midnight Friday night, and from there it'll get a good jog to the north. So, again, we're feeling much better about it today. But I'm just telling you, fellas, my main concern is the tornado threat.
1: Right.
0: On the western side of the state during the day Saturday. Too many people have died on my watch. And while these will not be long-track, violent EF4s, ZF5s, they'll be smaller, short-lived. Any tornado can kill somebody. It's going to blow a tree down on top of a car, a camper, a tailgate. It's going to blow a tree through a trailer. These things are very dangerous, and they're so hard to warn for them because they're down for a short amount of time. They're low top, and it's going to be a challenge. And I've got to make some decisions. I'm scheduled to be on College Game Day on the set with those guys Saturday morning. But if we have tornadoes, of course, I'll have to be in the studio doing tornado coverage, and we're kind of working through the logistics of that. It's one of these logistical nightmares, fellas. You know how it goes, but we'll get through it. That's what we do. We will make some good decisions and get through it.
1: Yeah, and that's because of this tail of this storm, correct? How, when people are looking at it, when you look at the right side, how it sort of drifts down, that's where those potential tornadoes would come from, correct? Is this one a little bit different than some of the others we've seen because of that?
0: Yeah, traditionally the northeast quadrant's your most favored quadrant for tornadoes in a tropical system that makes landfall. And again, West Alabama, South Alabama, it's going to be in that northeast quadrant as it moves in. And then sometimes once it passes to the north, you'll have a little couple of trailers that might produce a small spin-up tornado. But traditionally it's the northeast quadrant as it moves in. And this thing will be approaching from the south-southwest and coming right up the chute. I would say the highest tornado threat will be from about the Interstate 20 south, Tuscaloosa, Birmingham, Anniston south. The north of Interstate 20, the air should be fairly stable, which should kind of mitigate the tornado threat. But again, Tuscaloosa, Birmingham, Anniston south, we're probably going to have some spin-up tornadoes, and it's going to be tough to catch. And you can't see them. They're totally wrapped in rain, tropical, right, soaking rain. You can't see them. Radar signatures sometimes don't last for more than a couple of scans, so we will not be close to sleeping on the job. You've got to watch every single radar scan on Saturday.
1: Well, we'll be following you. Is there something specifically that we should be watching, paying attention to when people are talking about these storms? Like, make sure you listen to this, or when they discuss this, this is the most important part of what you need to be listening for.
0: Well, the main thing is listen to the possibilities, the range of possibilities. That's what we try and communicate, and understand you've got this range, not just a this or nothing. There's a range of possibilities. But the main message is to be sure your phone is charged if you're going to be in Tuscaloosa Saturday. Have that thing fully charged and pay attention to the warning notifications you receive. And if you got a tornado warning, just get inside. Go into a building on campus. Get in some restaurant. Anything is a shelter because you got flying debris and you got trees that'll be coming down. These things are tough. So just mainly be sure your phone is charged. Pay attention. Again, there's going to be a lot of people. It's going to be noisy, but just pay close attention to the notifications. And if you get a tornado warning, respect the polygon. You know the deal.
1: Absolutely. James, great stuff. Thank you so much. We appreciate your expertise and putting in perspective. We'll be following you, leading in for all the information that we need. Thank you so much.
0: Y'all have a great day, fellas. Thanks a lot. Bye.
1: There you go. At Span on Twitter. Just keep up with him there. And as he said, if this thing starts to turn for the worse on Saturday, he'll be live, so you can follow him. But I feel like some good news there as far as the kickoff of the game and potentially getting it in. Now, it'll be a wet track, even though it drains. And we know the maintenance crew of Bama is going to do a great job over in Tuscaloosa. You're not going to get it just dry. So that'll make a little bit of difference. And people always tell you that that's advantage offense because they know the direction that they're going and the defense doesn't. So I don't know how much that changes things. Ball security becomes huge. And if there is a team that you thought maybe had a was much better at that. I think Alabama has probably had a little bit more of an issue with it than Georgia. I don't think it's extremely problematic for either. But that's something that you would pay attention to if that's going to be the case and those are going to be the conditions. We'll continue the conversation. There are other games that are potentially in the way of this also that are really not getting much conversation. We'll talk about those next on Jogs.
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15: Wherever you may be.
1: There are a couple of other games that we talked about. UAB at Memphis. Maybe a little bit to the left here, but depending on the actual track. You still have LSU at Kentucky, 6 p.m. Saturday night, which will be a little bit further north. As Span is saying that rain's going to be north of Tuscaloosa by the time they kick. That could be in the middle of this. Ole Miss Vanderbilt in Nashville at 2:30. They may be just ahead of it there. But some other games still going to be potentially in the mix here for the storms coming through. Isaias?
16: You got it the first time. I think you're in your head.
1: He said Ias, though.
16: Yeah, what does he know?
1: Like he's got a decent idea what that's going to be like there. And then, you know, Missouri State at Western Kentucky also. You've got that one. So there's a couple of games that you potentially you look at as far as how does the storm hold up the further north it gets. Does it take a right turn? Some people are saying that it's going to head to the east just a little bit more, and then you'd have some other games that would be in play there. Like Stanford's at Notre Dame at 2:30. It feels like that one might be done by the time it gets there, but there are other potential problem games with where the Storm is heading, not just there in Tuscaloosa, but that's a massive game. And obviously it would still be pretty strong when it hit there and one that would be in the way. So how does it affect things? What does it do? I don't think it changes much as far as you like one side or the other. If it were to rain a little bit more, I mean, I think you've got an Alabama team that's proven that they can lean on the run now. You've got a Georgia team that I think is going to want to lean on the run just a little bit. Georgia has opened up with quick game pretty much every time they've gone out this season. Do you get away from that a little bit? I mean, here's the thing. Even the wind is the problem. Greg will always tell you if he's sitting here, any quarterback will tell you. They can manage rain. They can manage wet balls. They work on that. They understand what that is. They get that. It's obviously not going to help the passing game be better, but they know how to manage that. The wind is what I think really begins to impact things and affect things, because that impacts your accuracy. And the further you want to throw the football, the more time that wind has to affect it. And Spann said you could be looking at 20, 30-mile-an-hour winds after this thing is gone, which I do think would impact things, but I think it impacts both. I think Alabama probably going into this game wants to throw a little bit more. Not that they're going to get away from the run or they're not going to run. Not that they're going to go into this saying we're not going to be a run-first football team. I think they will. I think they want to. I think they can be. And I don't think either team offensively is going to have a boatload of success in this game. And then if you put a wet track on it with potentially a wet football, I think that slows it down a little bit further, and maybe under 52.5 is the play if you're looking for how you want to manage this one and what you're kind of going for and what it's going to end up being. That's just kind of my thought on it. But if it's all gone, even if it's a wet track, I think that'd be great. Even if it's windy in a wet track, it's still great that everything could potentially be gone, and I think that would be a massive win for a lot of people that are – but just be careful if you're planning on going to the game, obviously. 205-834-9450 if you want to get in. Everything seems to be costing more right now. And when your air conditioner acts up or your heat, when you're getting ready to crank that thing up as we get into the middle of October, last thing you need is somebody pushing a brand new system you didn't ask for. 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
15: Top of the morning. How you doing, friend?
1: Morning. Doing great.
15: Now, look, it's been a little bit since we talked. And, you know, early on, I was critical of Notre Dame's run game and their offensive line and their running back. Have you had a chance to watch some of the highlights of the North Carolina game?
1: I have, and I thought Anthony Knapp plays great, but I'm going to tell you, you got some other pieces of the interior of that offensive line that are not playing the way they need to be playing.
15: Yeah, they could improve, but Knapp, yeah, it wasn't quite LSU highlights like we saw from the dude, but he had some combination blocks that were pretty nasty. But that running back come in, had the highest running yards per carry for a freshman since Jerome Bettis, so I think that's something to look forward to. But I'm looking forward to this Georgia-Alabama game. I don't think anybody really knows which way that game's going to go. But I think after this game, if Alabama wins this game, they have to be your national championship favorite.
1: I would agree. Most other people would as well. We'll talk more about that. On the other side, Alabama-Georgia with former Georgia head coach Jim Donnan next on Jocks.
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20: Yoshinobu Yamamoto put on a pitching masterclass in Atlanta, dominant on the mound with 10 strikeouts over seven brilliant innings to push the Los Angeles Dodgers to the brink of the NLCS. Backed by a clutch two-run homer from October specialist Kike Hernandez and a solo shot from Freddie Freeman, the Dodgers' big bats seized control at Truist Park in a 3-1 win. I'm Drake Toll.
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1: Alabama Athletics did release a statement yesterday saying Alabama is closely monitoring the weather forecast ahead of Saturday's football game against Georgia. At this time, there are no plans to alter the contest. We'll continue to observe conditions throughout the week. Remain in communication with the Southeastern Conference office as needed. Fans encouraged to rely on official Alabama Athletics and SEC channels for the latest information regarding Saturday's game. So if we see anything else, if we see anything new from the SEC, from Alabama, we will let you know. To talk a little bit more about the matchup and games coming up this weekend, on the Higginbotham Hotline is former Georgia head coach Jim Donnan. I'm interested just to hear from you. We know that wet ball drills are a real thing. We know it's something that you practice. But if you were to go into a game in which you knew the field, regardless of what's going to happen, is going to be wet, the ball is probably going to be wet, and it's going to be windy, maybe more important than anything, coach, how does that alter your preparation or your game plan?
0: You know, everybody talks about it, Cole, about different ways to approach it, but the offense really does have an advantage in today's game because so many teams now run the shotgun. And you know, as a center, when you play with a wet ball and the quarterback's under center, you're going to get a wet ball every time on the snap. So that's in your favor because they're going to put dry balls every play from the sideline. Plus, it's hard to rush the passer when you're trying to stay in your lanes and keep your footing so you don't get as much of a pass rush. And the last thing, the receiver and the backs have an advantage because they know where they're going and the defense is reacting. So you see a lot of slipping, you see a lot of things happen, but it happens on both sides of the field, so you just got to adjust to it. I worry more about the wind than I do the rain.
1: Yeah, you talk to quarterbacks, coach, they'll always tell you, like, we can deal with rain, we can deal with wet ball. The wind absolutely makes a big difference. If let's say the wind does affect the passing game and a little bit of wet ball, wet track, you don't look at that as an advantage for either of these two teams one way or the other, do you? These two teams specifically?
0: Not really. I mean, it's a collection of really good players. I think the one thing that Alabama has done is they've strengthened up their offense and defensive lines. They're a lot better at point of attack on both sides of the ball than what I've seen. I don't study it like you do, and certainly fans are lucky to have you checking everybody's offense and defensive lines out with your knowledge of it. But
3: I feel like that Coach DeBoer has really kind of put his imprint on this team after a couple of years, and it's tough. I mean, I had the same thing here coming in here on top of Coach Dooley, even though Ray Goff was here a few years. I mean, people in the building, they always refer to, you know, Coach Dooley, you know, and just like with Coach Saban. So you're getting compared to everything. And I really think that this team has got its own identity and certainly presents a real challenge to the Bulldogs. But at the same time, you got a team over here that's got a very good resume and people are griping about who they played against. I'd like to see some people go against that Oklahoma defense. I mean, realistically, you'll see it Saturday against Texas. I mean, they got some grown men on that defensive football team. So Georgia's been challenged more than most people think.
1: They can play. That Oklahoma defense is legit, and we've discussed that multiple times on the show, and they can cause problems in a lot of different ways. What do you see a little bit different about this year's version of the Georgia defense? Is it a few individuals, schematically how they're playing? Like, what do you look at this year with Glenn Schumann, Kirby Smart, of what they're doing that might make them, let's not say more difficult to deal with, but just different to deal with?
3: You know, one thing everybody does around here, and I'm sure it is with every program, is you compare it to 21 and 22 because, you know, that was the teams that really, those two teams were very dominant, and it's evident with the amount of players in professional football. But I think the main thing for Georgia is they're a lot better at playing the ball in the air. Their secondary is a little bit, more talented as far as guys that can make plays in the open field. And even though they've made a real strong push and got a Marius Williams from Auburn in the portal, and then he tore his ACL, a little bit better on the pass rush, still not a dominant rusher at this point. But, you know, because we played, I'm kind of talking out of different ways, we haven't played a difficult schedule except for Oklahoma. It's hard to really gauge how good this pass rush is, but you see them week in and week out. I mean, you got guys like Elijah Griffin and Chris Cole and Raylan Wilson. I mean, these are really good players that can play for anybody. And they've also brought in this young kid from Germany named Sonne that's just a really outstanding young player. So a lot of good players on that defensive football team. But I think they just got to prove that they can do it against a talented offense. I mean, we haven't seen a guy like this in a long time. I don't want to overplay it, but as a quarterback coach, this kid's poised for a young player, and his ability to make the plays when broken plays is just unbelievable.
1: Jim Donnan, former Georgia head coach, joining us on the Higginbotham Hotline, previewing Alabama-Georgia. I want to hear from you, Coach, both sides of this. Because I think these may be the two best tight end rooms in the country. Talk to our listeners from your perspective of what that does, both preparing offensively, the options it gives you, maybe the things that you can present, you can do, and then defensively the challenges of managing a team that can put two or three tight ends on the field that can be very dangerous in different ways.
3: A very good question, and I'll try to answer it as succinctly as I can. Back in the old days, you had a tight end, and he lined up tight. That's pretty much it. You didn't split him out much. When we had Keith Jackson at Oklahoma, we were running wishbone. We had to do something to get him the ball, or he's going to leave. So we ran some reverses and things. But with all the evolution of different formations and different personnel packages, you have ways that you can line these tight ends up in a myriad of ways. And it presents a real challenge to the defense because you're running some of the same formations that you run out of different personnel packages, but you're doing it with big guys. So instead of just having a tight end line up as the Y on the flanker side, you can split him out or you can put him on the other side and put him in motion. And then all of a sudden you put two in there, and either one of them can do that, and then you put three in there. And all of a sudden you got the power game, but also one of them can split out. So who's going to cover him? Are you going to take your safety out there? Are you going to take your corner out? So the problem it presents for Kane Womack and Glenn Schumann. And Kane, his dad was a GA from – I really feel old today. His dad was a GA for me at Missouri in 1983, and I don't think Kane was even born in 1987, and he's now doing a terrific job with that defense. But as far as the matchup part, it's just we used to say people would have regular people in the game, two running backs, two wide receivers and a tight end. And, you just played regular defense. Now you can run all of those things that you can from regular formations with two or three different tight ends. And it's probably one of the hardest things to defend in college football because you got to stop the run first. I mean, if you can't stop the run in this league and you can't run the ball on the road in this league, you're going to have a hard time winning because the crowd's going to get in the game. They always have second, third, and long, and it's just going to be a real tough task for anybody. But you mentioned it very astutely. Both of these teams have unbelievable tight ends, and I think the real issue is here is how much do you play each one? I mean, do you take one of your best guys out to get some other guys in there, or who plays the most? Georgia's playing three or four tight ends, 20 to 25 plays a game each. And realistically, are those three and four guys as good as the one and two? So that's a problem, too.
1: You mentioned running the football, and Jim Donnan joining us on the Higginbotham Hotline. I've tried to lay out for people, Coach, one of the most frustrating things I've seen with a lot of teams this year is a lack of commitment to running the football from a traditional stance. And one of your former schools, Oklahoma, I think, is towards the top of the list in this. You put that Michigan game on, first play of the game, sixth play of the game. It's runs between the tackle that work, and you just go to being a dropback team. You put A&M on against Kentucky. They're running the football between the tackles, and then it's just we're going to be a dropback football team after that. You have an offensive background, and you know it as well as anybody. How important is it to fail in the run game some, essentially to prove that you're going to do it, to eventually find success with it?
3: One of the things that worries me about these teams that are trying to run this air raid offense is their offensive linemen cannot pass protect because all they do is run running plays, and if it's not there, they throw the ball off it with an RPO. So you're seeing that with so many teams in our league that just aren't committed to a traditional running game where you're going to run a ball either a two-play huddle where you run it one way or the other, or you tag it with another screen or something, but not necessarily an RPO, but committed to the run. Let's just say you got the ball inside the 10, you call it RPO, more than likely you're going to have to throw the ball because they're ganging up on the run. I just like to be able to say to my team and our players feel like we're going to be able to run the ball and prove we can run it. And you got some bread and butter, like Coach Dooley, Bill Dooley, we got to get that bread and butter. And, you got to be able to line up and run it. And I think that's one of the things in Georgia's compared to maybe Texas, at this point, and Alabama can do it too. I just think you can run the ball in certain situations, and you got to do that because if all these guys that are getting all this money can just tee off and rush the passer, you're in real trouble. So that's one of the reasons why I think Oklahoma has a chance against Texas to just get away from a little bit, because I think Oklahoma, Texas can't rush, protect the passer like Georgia did. So maybe they'll have a chance there. But Oklahoma has just had so many injuries in their offensive line, and they brought this guy in and paid him all this money at quarterback and the coordinator, and they're committed to this funky offense, and they just don't have any running game to go with the passing game. And I feel like this, and I'll get your next question. If you can make a quarterback who's going to handle the ball 60, 70 times a game make three or four big mistakes during the course of a game, you're usually going to win it. And that's what happened to us against Oklahoma here. I mean, the kid turned the ball over four times, two of them almost for touchdowns. So you got to make the guy make some mistakes because these quarterbacks are so well coached and know what to do. If you don't put some pressure on him and take a little pressure off of as an offensive coach of by letting him hand the ball off, it's nothing wrong with just not having to make the decision and just take the snap and hand it to somebody instead of having to read everybody in the stadium.
1: Coach, we appreciate the time. You have a lean on this Georgia-Bama game? Is there a side that you like more than the other?
3: Hey, I just hope to get to play it. That's my main thing here. I'm glad to listen to your show and get that weather report. my son-in-law, I mean, somebody told me I needed to get ChatGPT and get an update every 10 minutes on it. So I'm sure, here's the thing about it. You worry about it all week, but there's nothing you can do about it. And I'm sure the powers that will be will put the most safe situation to it. And I hope that, I mean, these are two of the top five or six teams in the country without a doubt. And you'd like for them to play on a in good condition. So, but, I, you know, who knows? This game right here, the last couple of years, it's just been, the last seven or eight, it's just been outstanding football. So looking forward to it, though, and appreciate you having me on.
1: Coach, we always appreciate you. Great to catch up. Thank you for your insight. We'll do it again soon.
3: All right. Thank you.
1: All right. That's Jim Donnan joining us on the Higginbotham Hotline. Great insight. Great stuff there for this game. We'll talk more about it. Get to some other games. We've got some other college football news that we need to discuss. And right now, who is winning the alternate helmet battle? One thing that we need to discuss. James, if you hold on through the break, we'll get you on the other side next on Jocks.
5: At Birmingham, it's never just football season. And on October 15th, when UAB plays East Carolina, it's day out past bedtime season. 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That's right. 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Popcorn for dinner, and we're on the Jumbotron season. So bring the whole crew and bring the noise. 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Get your...
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1: right, not sure what you guys have seen, not seen. As far as some of these alternate helmets, I got to get to these in a moment. We can maybe put a Twitter poll up as to, because there are four teams right now that I've seen with alternate helmets coming this week and maybe the next few weeks that are absolutely incredible. Well, some incredible, some pretty good. We'll see. We'll go through those in just a moment. Also, get to your calls. You want to be a part of the show? You can do that, 205-834-9450. Text in as well. Tweet in at Mac and Cube. You want to be a part there, you can do that. Let's quickly go to James in Montgomery. He wants to chime in on Bama, Georgia. Welcome in, James.
2: Yeah, morning, Cole. Look, I was listening to the weather forecast and the timelines and so forth and so on. And when it would pass through, would there be any consideration for possibly just moving the game back an hour or two to 7, 8 o'clock as opposed to 6:30 to let the weather go through? Do you think there would be any consideration for that?
1: I think it's on the table. Yeah, I think a lot of things are on the table right now. They're going to wait. And I think like James Spann told us a little bit earlier, in the next 24 hours, they'll probably be able to get a much better idea of what this thing is going to look like and the problems it potentially is going to cause. And then that's when you really consider making some kind of a move like that. I know ABC, ESPN probably don't want to make that move to push it back because of the windows that are there that you want to, number one, you want to maintain what you've got coming off Red River. You want that to bleed right into Georgia, Bama. And then those primetime windows, they need those ratings there, so they want to keep it. But I don't think it would be impossible for that to happen, no. If the weather forecast said, hey, 7:30, this thing's going to be gone, and you won't have any issues, but you know, at 5:36, you have some real problems, and you could potentially have lightning at 6:30, which is going to push it back anyway, I think it's possible. Yeah, absolutely. I think they'll take a look at some of those models, see where things are. Dylan Stewart back at practice yesterday for South Carolina. Tre'Davious Green apparently looking ahead of schedule for LSU, knee brace off. Also, one thing we didn't discuss, that Mississippi State LSU is going to be an 11 a.m. kick.
4: That feels weird.
1: Well, the SEC released their kick times. So, just an early kickoff for LSU is a little bit different. Not something that you're not something you're used to getting there in Baton Rouge.
4: So I guess it can happen for those complaining that they only get it, that, hey, they're getting one.
1: It potentially, yeah, could be. The interesting part about that is, do you know who LSU plays the next week? It would be Auburn. Do you know what time they kick off against Auburn?
4: Is that a midday game?
1: It's 11 o'clock, already set.
4: Oh.
1: That would make this the first time in program history that they've had back-to-back kicks before noon. I want you to think about that for a moment. In the history of LSU football, the first time they've had back-to-back kicks before noon, ever.
4: So telling me they need to fire Lane because the program's dropped off. Wow.
1: Just an interesting note there. Something that is happening at LSU. But, hey, that's where we are. Auburn got a commitment from four-star Davis Cochran, Auburn basketball, that is. 6'9 swingman, number 104 player in the nation for 2027. He's a four-star guy. Feels like a pretty good get for Stephen Pearl. We're never going to sit here and tell you that we know, because we don't. A lot of people sit here and tell you that that's a great, good, he's going to do this and that. We don't have any idea. We just share news when it comes to basketball. Just tell you what we think.
4: Look how stars
1: it might be.
4: That's
1: exactly.
4: That's
1: yay. Is about what you're going to get from us. So that's just kind of what it's going to be. All right. We got to look at a couple of these helmets real quick. I don't know, John, if you've seen any of these. Damien, I don't know how many you've looked at. I do think a poll question would be interesting as to who's winning right now. First off, the Power K is back at Kentucky. I am for it. I am with it. I love it. I think it looks great. It's just a clean look with the first off, the Kentucky blue is amazing anyway. It's a great blue. It's a great uniform combo, just that white and blue. I've said for a long time the chrome helmets are terrible.
4: I agree.
1: Should never wear it.
4: They're not.
1: By the way, does anybody wear chrome helmets that are good?
10: Yes.
1: Who?
10: Kentucky.
4: The Shredder?
0: They look good.
1: You mean Destro?
4: Yeah, that's probably it. Ain't been good since the 80s.
10: The Kerlins are the best.
1: No, they're not.
4: They're good like
1: they're
4: Randy
1: not good
4: Watson,
1: at Baylor. So. They're not good at Oregon. No. They're not good when Troy's done them. They're not good at Kentucky. No.
10: Man, I'm here for the Kerlins.
4: Notre Dame's tried it, even in gold. Stupid. No.
0: Oh, Kerlin. Dumb. No.
1: I don't need a reflection of everything else happening in the stadium. Sorry. I don't need it. And maybe I'm the old man in the room, but they don't look good.
10: Yes, they do.
1: No, they do not.
10: I'm here for them. But right now, the ones that I'm looking at, Utah. I think Utah's got the best one.
1: You would.
10: That's dope.
1: You would.
10: Constant. It's iced out.
1: The baby of the family.
10: It's iced out. Got
4: maybe
10: the
4: it's
10: snow,
4: a culture thing because I like
10: snow.
4: It too. I dig it. Yeah.
10: Come on, man. Like, that's
1: you're
10: clean.
1: Telling me that that's better than Western Kentucky going back to the positional Big Reds.
10: Yes. Yes.
1: With the quarterback, the offensive lineman, the kicker.
10: I mean, it's clever, but.
1: Clever? It's brilliant.
10: Yeah. It's
4: great.
10: It's
4: also been done before.
1: It has been done before, but it's great. Are any of these close to what Georgia Tech's doing this weekend?
10: The old Ramblin' Rick.
1: Now, there's one problem with it. If you haven't seen these helmets, Georgia Tech has put, what do we reference the vehicle as, John?
4: It's a Ramblin' Wreck.
1: That's what they call the car that drives out there before the game?
4: W-R-E-C-K, yeah.
1: Okay. I mean, I knew they were the Ramblin' Wreck, but I didn't know they...
10: Yeah.
1: They've got the vehicle that runs out in front of the team on the side of the helmet. The only problem I have with it is it appears as though it's carrying a hockey stick.
10: Yeah, the front of it.
1: I don't know what that is or what's happening there. Or playing golf, one or the other. Whatever the artist rendering of that was supposed to be, they missed that portion of it. Otherwise, this is awesome. It is clean. It looks good. I am for this alternate helmet. We'll take it. Much better than a fake leather helmet.
10: Yeah.
1: And I will say, like, the Tennessee logo on the field Saturday looked amazing.
4: That was cool.
1: It was awesome.
4: Yeah, I didn't mind.
1: The old school UT. Mm-hmm. And like when you read about some of the other details that went into that uniform, it was great.
10: Mm-hmm.
1: I thought the numbers looked good. It's just, I don't need a fake leather helmet. This is the dumbest thing ever. The Packers one didn't look good. A&M's didn't look good. None of them have looked good. They haven't. Now, here's my problem with the Utah helmet. Why are you not waiting until later in the year to do this?
10: Fair.
1: Yes. It's still hot
10: it's
1: outside.
10: Still hot.
1: So I don't need that one right now. If you bring this out mid-November, we're talking.
10: For sure. And don't let it snow.
1: I'm trying to see if I can't get it. I don't have a game time temperature for Utah this coming. Well, let me see if I can get that here. Hold on. Let's see if I can get it in a second. Trying to see what that's going to look like in game time temperature of 68, which, I would love to have that.
10: Right.
1: But not necessarily icy.
4: That's not fixing it. That's shorts weather for Utah folk.
1: Yeah, it's great.
4: Balmy 68 today. Woo. When's winter going to get here?
1: By the way, the game time kick for the Arizona State game is 88.
10: Okay.
1: So,
10: yeah.
1: It's a little bit different. Still, it's a fun look, though. I feel like it's a little Christmassy.
10: Okay, that's a fair.
1: Now, part of that is your colors too. Like that's correct. Just that comes kind of what comes with it.
10: The old candy cane look.
1: It does look a little candy cane-ish. Looks a little North Polish.
4: I like the mountains that you kind of see around the bottom and the sides of it.
10: That's
4: gives
10: nice.
4: A little bit of depth, yeah.
1: Now, are you taking any of these over what Houston did last week?
4: The Galaxy thing?
1: Yeah.
4: Yeah, I think that one wins.
1: Hand-painted, each helmet, it looked like was half of it designed to look like a astronaut helmet, and then the front half was all different planets.
4: Yeah, pretty much.
10: That's a different type.
1: And there's one planet you don't want to get, by the way. And I couldn't because they showed like Mercury and Earth, and I'm just thinking, what position group got that one planet that no one wants to get? I felt like they just completely screwed over the offensive line and gave them that.
4: Maybe,
1: one.
4: Right.
1: I would have said no, not wearing it. I want Saturn.
4: Whoever practiced the least hardest throughout this
1: that would
4: whole
1: be
4: thing,
1: great you, punishment.
4: You're
1: by
4: getting
1: the way.
4: Yeah. This you're getting this planet.
1: Like you like after week two, you're like, hey guys, we're 3 weeks away. Just so you know, from the hand painted planetary helmets, it's Space Week. Whoever grades out worst. You know what planet you're going to get.
10: No,
1: it's not Jupiter. It is not Mars. It is not Earth. No. It is not Venus.
4: Mm-mm. Ain't Neptune.
1: Nope. So just so you know, get your act together now. You have 2 weeks. We're going to combine these two grades. We're talking to you, long snappers.
10: Man. They didn't get it.
1: I just handed it to special teams. Who cares? Nobody's paying attention. Those things are sweet, though. They're selling them online for like $3,500.
10: I probably won't be getting one, but that's...
1: I'm definitely not getting one.
10: Yeah, I'm getting one, but that's nice.
1: Somebody you should like to send us one. We'd love to have one, but we will not be paying $3,500 for those.
4: No. Huh? Will we take that planet one, though?
1: You know what? If they want to send it to us, yeah. We would put up in the office.
4: We'd have to refer to it as that planet. Just, hey, look what we got.
1: Yeah, look at that Houston helmet. That thing's sweet.
10: It's nice.
1: By the way, 80% of people wouldn't know what planet it was anyway. True. They would just know it was a planet. So there you go.
4: Half y'all still think Pluto is.
1: But I'll say this. Kentucky needs to make these permanent. There are certain uniforms in sports that need to stay. These should not go away.
10: The old Power K.
1: The old Power K needs to that doesn't. They just keep you keep it. This thing's legit. That's a great look. Guy, you're young. You can just tell you're young. You'd rather have the candy cane Santa helmet at Utah
4: in chrome
1: than you would like the traditional Power K that just looks beautiful.
10: What if they had the Power K in chrome?
1: No. Chrome is a bad look for any helmet out there. I dare any listener to this show right now to tweet us, me, either, whatever, a picture of a chrome helmet that looks good.
10: Bro, they all look nice.
1: They don't.
10: They all look nice.
1: They don't. It's literal Destro, which you don't know about, and that's fine. You're too young. They are not a good look. Chrome, fake leather, you can keep it. Have it. Don't try it. Why would you want a real helmet to look like a leather helmet? Think about the concept we're going for there.
10: No.
1: In and of itself, dumb.
10: No.
1: Dumb.
10: Just we're not past those.
1: We're not doing that anymore. So, yeah. And the chrome helmet, listen, it was a cool gimmick when Oregon tried it. That would be an interesting trivia question. Who wore the first chrome helmet in football?
10: Oh, it had to.
1: Oregon, but I don't know if somebody else tried that first. Baylor was doing it pretty early on.
10: True, true.
1: Because I feel like they did like traditional chrome, then they did like the gold chrome.
10: Mm-hmm.
1: Yeah.
10: I didn't even know. Yeah, Western Kentucky, they got a chrome helmet that looks pretty
1: no, it
10: nice.
1: Doesn't. It does not look good. I've seen it. Even if they put the positional big reds on there, that wouldn't look good. Not good.
10: You're just out on the chrome, man. Like, I just, those things are nice.
1: Mm-mm. They're gross. They don't look good. But we've had some alternate uniforms here recently that have been nice, that have been good. Yeah. We got some more coming, but we also have some misses out there. And just every now and then, you're going to get a whiff. This is Utah's first whiteout, by the way. I didn't even know they wanted to do that, but that's why they're going with the icy whites.
10: I'm here for it.
1: They're going to white out everything.
10: In the middle of October.
1: And at home, by the way. Which is just, I know Penn State does it, but that's kind of Penn State's deal. Feels weird. If I'm not mistaken, Utah doesn't wear white traditionally at home.
10: No.
1: So that's a big switch up. Good luck with that. All right. We'll talk a little bit more. Helmets, unis, on the other side. Get to your calls, your tweets, at Mac and Cube. You want to get in next on Jocks.
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0: on uniforms and other items that we recently discussed on the show. We'll get to those here in just a moment. 205-834-9450. You want to get in, you can text or call in. Royal Payne tweets in, I have a dumb technical question. Does the conference have total control over moving the game, or do the schools involved have any kind of veto power? Can the SEC do essentially whatever it wants as to moving the game? It's a good question. I don't believe so. I think the SEC can make strong suggestions. This is my thought. I don't know this for certain, but what I believe is that they can make strong suggestions. I think if there are situations in which harm is in the way, they can not allow certain things to be done, like keeping the game at a certain time. Like, you're not doing this, you have to come up with an alternate solution. But I don't think that the SEC can just dictate, you're playing this Sunday at 6 p.m. I think the majority of it is collaborative, and that's how it would operate, in my opinion. Mac in Kentucky says, thoughts on the Kentucky uniforms? Just gave you 15 minutes on it. German JP tweets in, only thing better than hearing Cole do meteorological terms is listening to him go full Destro on chrome helmets. Isaias.
1: There we go. You got it.
0: But there are people saying Isaias.
1: Just call it a storm. Some people call him Keelan, some Keelon. Kane Womack and Womack.
0: Brian Daney.
1: Jordan Hare.
0: 10 Big Men LLC tweets in, what? Chrome looks okay sometimes, and he sends in a purple reptile skin t-shirt.

0: If you did it, I think it has to be orange. Yeah. Because the blue chrome is stupid. Yes. It's all dumb, but
1: no.
0: I think orange chrome, and I'm just going on the face mask variations they've had recently.
1: Right.
0: The orange chrome could, and none of them are going to look good. Just know that going into this conversation. They're all going to be dumb no matter what. They're all stupid. I think the orange variation could be because you go blue with the AU that's already blue mostly, and that would just be bad. Now, what could maybe look good would be blue chrome with a solid white AU, kind of like the Bears retro when they just do the white C. Maybe that could be decent. You do that with that chrome orange face mask, that's something that the kids would like. I think it still looks stupid.
1: That'd be tough.
0: Yeah, chrome over fake leather.
1: If given the choice between the two. If given the choice.
0: So the reason this came up is my wife asked me on our podcast last night. She's like, what was Tennessee doing with their helmet? I'm like, funny you should ask.
1: Here we go.
0: Let me introduce you to the conversation of fake leather helmets are stupid. To go with the black with the orange paint on it was even...
1: Right.
0: I will give the Packers this. At least theirs looked like it. It looked like a leather helmet looked back in the day. A&M's look like someone's bowling ball bag. Literally. It looked like bowling shoes. Like someone ripped up bowling shoes and made a leather helmet out of it. That's what A&M's looked like a couple years ago.
1: Yes.
0: Which, by the way, I'm all for celebrating our military. The A&M camo thing, no, not on the.
1: It didn't
0: helmet.
1: Look right on the maroon pants. Like it was a.
0: If you want to do the jersey clash. Or your pants or whatever, but not the helmet. I'm gonna say for a program as rich in tradition as they are. By God, they switch that uniform up a lot.
1: Yes, for
0: and don't need to.
1: For no reason.
0: And there have been a couple that have worked. They did black helmets one time with the script Aggies. That was clean.
1: That's clean. That's a clean look.
0: Really good.
1: Yes.
0: Like sometimes they go with the white helmet with the TAM. It looks like, okay.
1: Yeah.
0: Like I can get with that. But then they do some things and you're just kind of like, really?
2: So they are Texas A&M.
1: So, like, why do you do these things?
2: I mean, it sounds like their uniform game is a lot like their program.
1: Hmm.
0: Those are your words, not mine.
2: I know you got.
0: I don't need John Matt coming after me the rest of the day.
2: That's fine. I can call him the Colt.
0: You can have him.
2: Their milkmen and all that.
0: Don't want it.
1: Cole, somebody asked, would you be down for orange jerseys for Auburn?
0: No, I've told the story. Tommy Tuberville used to have a Thursday senior meeting before our team meeting. And all the seniors would come in, and this is one thing that was really cool about Tuberville. I mean, whatever y'all want to say or think now is a totally different conversation, but when he was the head coach, it's one thing that made him great. He would bring the seniors in, and he would say, what's on your mind? Anything was on the table. You could debate what movie we were going to see.
1: Yeah.
0: And you could say, like, hey, we don't need to go see Smurfs. We need to go see this or whatever. I don't even know what movies were out back then. I know we went to see Thin Red Line one time, and it was like a 3.5-hour movie. Just halfway through, everybody's like, get us out of here. We got to go play a football game, man. Like, we don't care about this anymore. You could say, hey, you know, can we listen to music in the locker room? Or in every single week, if there was a kid that was a problem, you'd be like, hey, you need to get so-and-so under control. Like, he can't be acting like this at practice. Whatever it was. Or, hey, so-and-so's beat up and he's not telling you, but, like, he needs a day or two off. Like, you need to take it easy because we need him in the game. And he would listen. He really would. And every week, Alex Lincoln would say, orange jerseys? And Tuberville would say, no, next. He would ask every single week, can we wear orange jerseys? Nope, next. That was it. I mean, every week. He would ask him every single week. And he was the only one, I think he was the only one that wanted it. Because the rest of us were like, stop asking for that. We're not doing that. I mean, I think the face mask variation is enough. I wouldn't be for it, no.
1: Okay.
0: No. And I don't think it would look good. I don't think the Bears orange looks good when they wear that.
1: Really?
0: And I'm not trying to compare the Bears and Auburn's uniforms, but the Bears have had some minor tweaks that, like I said, that throwback helmet they wear, like the Gale Sayers era helmet, looks really good.
1: Mm-hmm.
0: But I don't think Bears orange jerseys look good.
1: I don't think it's that bad.
0: But give me

0: an alternate orange jersey that looks good. Broncos should go back to their old uniforms. Their Elway era uniforms they should wear every week. The Shannon Sharpe late Elway era, that is the most disgusting uniform in sports. Should never be worn again. There are not a lot of great alternate orange uniforms out there or jerseys. Now, yeah, like you could say some of the stuff that Oregon State or Oklahoma State do, like that's
1: their primarily
0: what they wear.
1: Yeah, that's their primary color.
0: It works.
1: I don't know.
0: No, it wouldn't look good. I really don't think it would look good.
1: Somebody asked about leather Guardian caps.
0: You know what? If you wear Guardian caps, they should make them look like fake leather helmets.
1: Oh, gosh.
0: That would work.
1: That would be brutal.
0: I would be for that. I'd be for it.
1: That's insane.
0: Let's go to John in Mountain Brook. Wants to talk college football. Welcome in, John.
2: Hey, Cole. How you doing today?
0: Doing great, man. What's on your mind?
2: Good. Hey, what game do you have this weekend?
0: I will be tomorrow night in Jonesboro, Arkansas, South Alabama at Arkansas State.
2: How do you like the new setup?
0: As far as?
2: Well, I know it's probably more convenient for you. You're either getting home or getting to Charlotte earlier than you were being with Tom Hart and Jordan, but they haven't given you any good games yet this year.
0: Well, I've had a couple night games, which has been made it even more complicated, but having that early game in Kentucky a couple weeks ago and got to Charlotte Saturday night, that was awesome. That was nice. This was just going to be weird. Like, this is just my week is off. I don't know what I'm doing. I'm probably not doing the show tomorrow because we have two meetings with coaching staffs today. I got to get over there for the game. I don't even know. This Thursday night thing's throwing me off. I'm excited to do it. I'm excited to be on ESPN2. But it's been weird having the times change. Dave and I have done the early game. We've done middle afternoon game, and we've done night games. So there's not a lot of rhythm and routine in it. You just got to kind of be prepared to do different things. Appreciate the call. Bo in Birmingham. Welcome in, Bo.
3: Hey, guys. A few weeks ago, I was flipping back and forth between games, and those Florida uniforms with the blue helmets reminded me so much of the old Denver Broncos.
0: They did look very Denver Broncos. Yes, they looked very much like that.
3: I was kind of confused at first because I was flipping back and forth and I said, something doesn't look right. But then I realized, wait, their helmets are blue, not orange. But
0: right.
3: They looked okay, but it was just, like you said, it made me think twice. But
0: Florida orange jersey with blue pants and the traditional helmet is a good look. They can pull off some alternate orange jerseys. That's one school that can do that.
3: Appreciate it, guys. Thanks,
0: Bo. Appreciate the call, man. All right. A lot more college football coming your way. Get to a break. Be back with more next on Jocks.
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0: 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Interesting tweet coming into the show. You guys have been great with your feedback today. Coach Joe White actually tweets in, is red A-Cole actually chrome A-Cole? Chris tweets in, somewhere Coach Trickett is flipping tables with all this fancy uniform talk. Glenn Opper said, I had no idea what Tennessee was doing with those helmets. Now you know. Fake leather.
1: The fake leather.
0: Now you know. Benedict Arnold tweets into the show, at Mac and Cube, Oklahoma does not have a legit defense. If Oklahoma is legit, then Bama and Georgia have snow-wote flawless defenses. W-H-O-T-E. I think he meant to say white. Flawless defenses.
1: Okay. That's...
0: All right, now there are two ways we can look at this. One, what I've seen when I've watched them look really good.
1: Mm-hmm.
0: Jaden Jackson, David Stone, when he's healthy, can really cause problems inside. Taylor Wine, great off the edge. Kip Lewis can fly. Makes plays. Or we could go to the numbers. 24th in scoring defense.
1: Mm-hmm.
0: Fifth in total defense.
1: In the nation?
0: In all of college football.
1: Okay. Okay.
0: I feel like that puts you in pretty rare company.
1: Uh-huh.
17: Screams elite to me.
0: What else would you like to go to? As far as to, like, what else could point out, are you a good defense or not? Now, 42nd in rush defense, not where they're used to being.
1: Correct.
0: Fourth in the nation in pass defense. They've allowed one passing touchdown this year.
1: And they had a bad game against Georgia. Like, okay, like, it seems like they're pretty legit.
0: Here are your teams in college football that have allowed fewer than two passing touchdowns on the season.
17: Okay, get ready for this list.
0: Oklahoma.
17: That's one.
0: East Carolina.
1: Okay.
17: Should be more.
0: There's no more.
1: Oh, okay.
0: That's all.
17: So two.
0: Those are the only ones.
17: Okay.
0: There's two of them.
1: All right.
0: Those are just the two. That's all you got. So I'm not sure where we're going with that.
1: Seems pretty good to me.
0: But, yeah. I think that that could probably play for me. Seven total touchdowns allowed all season. With just touchdowns allowed, that would be tied for eighth in college football. Only Ohio State, Indiana, Texas, Duke, Utah, Miami, and Florida International have allowed fewer. By the way, FIU, They're getting that stadium ready for Vice Night tonight.
1: Yep.
0: They've allowed 4 touchdowns all season.
1: Let's go.
0: Now,
1: yes, who?
0: I don't know if this is good or bad.
1: Yes, who?
0: This is an anomaly of a stat right here. You've allowed 4 touchdowns all season, which is the fewest in college football.
1: Mm-hmm.
0: You've allowed 10 field goals all season.
17: That's where they're getting got.
0: Which, by the way, is 133rd in college football. Is that good or bad?
1: So kickers are licking their chops.
0: I don't know. Is that good or bad? You either play the best red zone defense on earth.
1: Right.
0: Or you got an operation problem in your field goal block team.
1: You're taking a break on fourth down.
0: Like, what is happening? Only Colorado, Toledo, Old Dominion, Louisville, and Utah State have allowed more field goals on the season. Actually, that's wrong. Only Louisville and Utah State have allowed more made field goals this season than FIU.
1: Wow. Okay. It's that forgotten third of the game, man. Special teams.
0: But wouldn't you take that?
1: Right.
0: If somebody came to you and said, you're going to allow the fewest touchdowns in all of college football, but you are going to allow the most field goals, which they're not the most yet, but just saying, you'd be like, yeah.
17: Yeah.
0: Sign me up right now. Now, my kicker better be good, too.
1: Yes.
0: Which is not kind of what I'm hoping for, but because we're probably going to have to counter with some field goals.
1: The crazy thing is they're 2-2. Okay.
0: Yeah, I mean,
17: their kicker stinks.
0: And you would think defensively, like, that's.
1: Yeah.
0: Good Lord, Louisiana Monroe's allowed 28 touchdowns this year.
1: Ouch. Okay. Credit to Florida International. Against who? So they allowed 19 points against South Florida. Lost the game 19-9.
0: South Florida's 4-1. They're a good football team.
1: And they beat Buffalo 33-20. They lost to Florida Atlantic 16-10.
0: A lot of field goals.
1: And then they beat LIU 20-3. So it's.
0: All those sound like field goal scores, by the way.
1: Yeah, pretty much. Yeah. Like, so
17: it's a break, but don't bend the
1: defense. You actually need your offense to come.
0: If you just get a touchdown.
1: Yeah.
0: A singular touchdown in games, you'd be okay. Like, you'd be good. You'd be good to go. Boy, that's just like a weird stat. Like, you're great on defense, but you give up a ton of field goals.
17: So they're
0: almost the most.
17: The Ben Wallace of basketball or of football. Okay.
0: Yeah, they hit 40 home runs and hit 180. As football season moves on, you know, changes in the weather are coming. 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Remember, it's hard to stop a train. All right, as you heard the caller reference, I will be on South Alabama at Arkansas State tomorrow night, ESPN2. Tune in for that one. We will keep you updated on the weather all day. Any alternate plans, anything that comes up, three-man front, I'll have you covered on that next. Paul Feinbaum after that. I'm sure there will be updates today. You heard Span say, I think in 4 minutes, he's going to be a part of a meeting with the league and the networks. So I'm sure there will be information coming out of that. And as the storm gets closer to shore, we'll have more information on exactly what it looks like it's going to do. The coach, Wim Sanderson, joins us tomorrow. Keep it locked 7 to 10 a.m. tomorrow morning right here on Jocks.
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3: Lionel Messi, arguably the greatest soccer player of any of our lifetimes and maybe in the history of the sport, played his final game last night for Argentina, a 5-1 win over Benin, and of course Messi scored in that game. And with Messi set to retire from international soccer, this is like Michael Jordan walking away from the NBA, Tom Brady walking away from the NFL. Messi, the greatest of all time. I'm Nick Costos.
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2: 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Landrum Roberts, Pat Smith, Conrad Van Order. This is Three Man Front on Jocks.
6: All eyes are still centered on the Gulf of America. Welcome in. This is Three Man Front on Jocks. Pat Landrum, Conrad. We're your weather source for the next 4 hours. Hope you're well on this Wednesday. Man, we continue to look south. What is developing? What could happen? The track. Oh, man, everybody's a weather person this morning. Looking at models, the European, the GFS.
7: No, we got to get Canadian. Our term, our glossary of terms. Eyewall.
6: Mm-hmm. Sustained winds, a dry air socket, all those things.
7: I like the graphics we get of the path.
6: Mm-hmm.
7: I like what people do with those graphics.
6: Yeah, sometimes they are very...
7: Sometimes unintentionally.
6: Yeah, anatomically, is that what you're talking about?
7: Yeah. But it's not missed by the clever people out there that are scrolling the interwebs.
8: And then occasionally you get meteorologist with said graphic.
7: Yes.
8: And just kind of the perfect it's on the green screen
7: correct. Behind them, and they're not thinking about hand placement.
8: Correct.
7: That's always a fun time. But a very serious matter and something that we're tracking.
6: Yes, absolutely. As of this morning, a little bit after 6 o'clock, that was the latest update that we had from most of the meteorologists, depending on who you follow, who you listen to. Most everyone is in agreement that the tropical storm will turn into a hurricane, maybe as early as tonight, Thursday for sure. It's going to reach Alabama's coast late on Friday night into early Saturday with winds around 90 to 95 miles an hour. Coastal rain could exceed 6 inches. Strong winds, storm surge, flooding, isolated tornadoes are concerns. Sunday looks better from all indications. This will be a fast-moving system. So Saturday night's timing, that's the big question. What will happen? How much rain? Will it be a situation where the SEC, Alabama, and Georgia decide, you know what, this is not a good idea. Let's punt on Saturday. Let's look at other options. And that's been the big thing. I've talked to a lot of people, Landrum, in the last 24 hours, and it is literally a wait-and-see situation. I know Alabama, all their logistics people, they are meeting and they are going about their business that they will play football on Saturday night. Trey Wallace, just a few moments ago, and I retweeted this to my followers. He says, according to the White House, President Trump is still a go to be in Tuscaloosa. So from a White House point of view, their latest statement is the president is still planning on attending Saturday night's football game.
7: But you still have to have contingencies in place. And if I was Georgia, I'm asking the question, all right, well, number one, how are we getting over there? Are you busing to Tuscaloosa now? Considering the weather, are you chartering that flight? How does that work? And then getting home and getting back? Because you play the game, and if there's any kind of lingering weather issues or travel issues, you can't get your team back and ready to play a football game. That weekly cycle, it really does start, and those coaches and that staff, they're thinking about it right when that game ends.
6: So yesterday afternoon late, the University of Alabama released a statement saying Alabama Athletics is closely monitoring the weather forecast ahead of Saturday's football game versus Georgia. At this time, there are no plans to alter the contest. We will continue to observe conditions throughout the week and remain communicated with the Southeastern Conference as needed. Fans are encouraged to rely on the official Alabama Athletics and SEC channels for the latest information regarding Saturday's game. We told you yesterday that there were a couple of creative folks on social media that decided to try to put out a graphic, a statement that the SEC did not give. It fooled a lot of people. So just make sure that when you are looking at official websites, Twitter feeds, Facebook, Instagram, make sure that you see that they are verified and it's coming directly from the University of Alabama, the University of Georgia, or the Southeastern Conference.
7: Really good policy on that.
6: And listen, Conrad admitted it yesterday when he first saw the fake graphic. He had to do a double take. You know, he had to, you know, make sure that it was fake, and it was fake. So,
8: yeah, they just used the same colors. That
6: is that what got you? The colors?
8: Yeah, they normally use. It looked like one of the statements you would have seen in the past.
7: So if this happens, what are we talking about? The potential of 1 to 3 inches of rain in Tuscaloosa, tropical storm. What kind of wind gust are we talking about?
6: Yeah, the one thing that I saw this...
7: Or sustained winds.
6: One thing that I saw this morning, I think you're looking at maybe 25 to 30 mile an hour winds.
7: Okay.
6: Maybe isolated tornadoes.
7: Mm-hmm.
6: But they're saying over the next 7 days, western Alabama, which includes Tuscaloosa, could get up to 4 inches of rain. Now, that's over a 7-day period. That's not like Saturday afternoon.
7: Yeah.
6: I mean, we're talking about, you know, once it starts raining for the next 7 days, what does it look like? And according to all these different models, it says it could be 4 inches of rain over the next 7 days.
7: Well, if it's just a rainy Saturday, that's one thing. But if you're talking about potential flooding issues, and again, this is not, it is about Tuscaloosa and the surrounding area, but what has happened on the Gulf Coast in the hours leading up to when it does make landfall, or after it's made landfall and it makes its way inland, how many of your resources are needing to be dedicated to other places?
6: Yeah, that's the big question. Trey Wallace is going to be on the show. Trey is actually in Birmingham. I was talking to Trey yesterday afternoon. He is in Birmingham working on a story, and obviously he came in a couple days earlier, and we were going back and forth. If you don't know, Trey Wallace is originally from Mobile, Alabama. Trey told me he has been through 13 hurricanes and tropical storms in his lifetime as a resident of the Gulf Coast. So he is very well aware of these type of situations.
7: He knows the drill.
6: Yes. And he also has a lot of really good contacts down in Mobile from the weather community. And he expressed to me yesterday afternoon that there was great concern about this storm. Even I know people kind of get relaxed when you say, oh, it's not a hurricane 2 or a hurricane 3, but it's still like a lot of rain and a lot of wind, which is going to mean people are going to lose power. And you mentioned it, Landrum, it's the fact of how many resources are you going to, just think of the state troopers.
7: Mm-hmm.
6: How many state troopers are involved in making sure that the Georgia football team gets from point A to point B? You know the state troopers, what they have to do for Alabama, and just the security itself. And then you throw in the fact EMS. That, right, and then the President of the United States is coming?
7: That's extra.
6: So then
7: that's
6: all
7: a lot of stress.
6: I mean, yeah, I mean, that's
7: stressing a lot of your people.
6: Yeah, but... So we'll see. I said it yesterday, and I maintain this. It's been very quiet this morning in regards to what folks are planning or thinking about, but we will see come maybe later this afternoon if the SEC has a plan.
7: And going back to Trey and being from that area, you know, my mother-in-law and father-in-law, they're from in southern portion of the state, and when I saw them unexpectedly show up at Social Taco yesterday, made me think, okay, well, they've been through a few.
6: A few of them, yeah.
7: Yeah, they've got that spidey sense, and they're up here. That tells me that, yeah, we need to lock in, and obviously the models are reflecting that.
6: So we will talk to Nick Kelly from AL.com coming up in just a couple of minutes. We'll see if Nick has any update from his Alabama sources. Brian Edwards, Vegas Insider, he'll join us at 10:30. It looks like he might get some rain, but he will not be in the center of the storm, according to the latest. You know, he's down, obviously, in Santa Rosa Beach, you know, just right outside of Destin. We'll talk to Chris Stewart, the voice of the Alabama Crimson Tide, and the aforementioned Trey Wallace will be on the program. So that's all straight ahead on a very busy Wednesday three-man front.
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6: When we come back, Nick Kelly, who covers the Alabama Crimson Tide, he will join the program. That's next.
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0: We'll talk to Nick Kelly from AL.com coming up. We'll see if he has an update on the weather situation in Tuscaloosa for Saturday night. Unfortunately, the Atlanta Braves last night, partner, your Braves took it on the chin 3-1. They are now on the brink of elimination. Tyler Mahle on the bump tonight will try to stop the Dodgers. It was a well-played game, but Yoshi Yamamoto struck out 10 Atlanta Braves in 7 innings. Yamamoto is now 8-1 with a 2.14 ERA and 11 career postseason starts.
1: Yeah, it's pretty strong.
0: It's very strong.
1: And you know what? Not to belabor it, but Chris Sale, he goes out there, he serves up, he leaves one hanging over the middle of the plate for Kiki, and then Freddie hits the home run. But it's not saying it's okay, but if Sale goes out there and he does it, you tip your hat.
0: Yeah,
1: to
0: absolutely.
1: The other team.
0: Yeah,
1: that was clutch, and that's something that at times the Braves have had trouble doing this season. Last night, evident of that as well. You got bases loaded, you're able to get a run, but there was more there.
0: So tonight the Dodgers can win the best of 5 series, and they could take another step in their attempt to become the first National League team to win 3 consecutive World Series titles. That has never happened from a National League team.
1: Well, if they go on to beat the Braves, I'm pulling for whoever's playing the Dodgers.
0: Padres beat the Brewers last night 4-3. Milwaukee still leads the series 2-1. But you got 4 games in Major League Baseball today. You got Cleveland at Chicago. That's at 3:00. LA is Atlanta. That's at 5. Tampa at New York at 7. And Milwaukee at San Diego at 9.
1: And oh, by the way, a little more college football, right?
0: Yeah, absolutely. Got Jacksonville State. They're playing tonight.
1: And FIU plays.
0: And Troy won last night.
1: They did.
0: Very impressive. Not much defense for Southern Mississippi or Troy.
1: Or Troy.
0: In the second half. Matter of fact, third quarter was, man, it was crazy. All right, let's go to the hotline. Joining us for a few minutes, Nick Kelly covers the Alabama Crimson Tide for AL.com. He joins us now. Just let's get right out of the gate, Nick. Anything from your sources, anything in regards to a potential plan? Or is it's as scheduled, 6:30 kickoff Saturday night? Any variation of that so far this morning that you've heard?
2: No, it's crazy the hats that get to wear in this job, whether it be being an attorney or not being an attorney, but having to learn attorney speak and then having to learn weather speak in meteorology this week. So never dull. To answer your question, I think the biggest thing that I've just heard is patience being
0: right.
2: Key. That people need to kind of wait and see. And that's what I think the people who make decisions are doing as well. Folks at Alabama, Georgia, SEC, staying in communication as the weather kind of becomes more clear, the picture becomes more clear. And I think we will get more information today. And they'll get more information today so that they can make a decision. Because, yeah, at some point, obviously, a decision will have to be made. When that decision has to be made by, I don't think it's clear. But, yeah, they'll have to make some decision eventually. So, yeah, I think they're monitoring the weather today and discussing it and talking about it. And, yeah, seeing what picture is painted from there and then making decisions from there that make sense.
1: If you had to guess, not saying anything is concrete and not even saying you've heard this, but what potential options would be on the table if you can't kick that game on Saturday night at that scheduled time?
2: Yeah, I think the obvious thing is precedent, meaning, hey, if the game is unplayable then, or the conditions aren't good or safe or what have you, and you do need to move it, Sunday would probably be the one that would make sense, considering that you look at just the, if you will, the hurricane history of the SEC. Back in 2016, Hurricane Matthew moved the Georgia-South Carolina game to Sunday. And then 2022, Hurricane Ian moved the Florida-Eastern Washington game to Sunday from Saturday as well. So that has been some of the precedent there. I'm not saying that is what is going to happen here if they need to make a change, but you do have those examples. But the other thing to keep in mind, too, is I think the folks in Bristol and ESPN and ABC and Disney are not going to want to move to Sunday unless absolutely, absolutely necessary, considering they will be losing a primetime game and then having to compete with the NFL. on Sunday. So I think Sunday is far from ideal, but there is precedent there if a change would have to be made.
0: Talking to Nick Kelly from AL.com as we all wait for the weather and wait for any type of announcement from the Southeastern Conference. So let's talk about the actual football team. Starkville, Mississippi, you were there. What you saw in regards to this Ryan Grubb offense, not only did it start fast, but it kept pouring on and on and on. Just overall, your thoughts on Keelan Russell, where he currently is. I know he's facing a behemoth in the Georgia defense, but let's go back to Saturday. What you saw in his continued maturation and development process?
2: I mean, his growth is just on a rocket-like pace. You go from road start one to road start two, and just how much better he got. I mean, that's the thing. Like, it wasn't, hey, this is road start seven for him. This is a road start number two. So, I mean, like, that for him is the thing that I just, was not expecting him to be so good in his second road environment. Because it's, in my opinion, a tougher road environment in Starkville, considering the cowbells and a ranked matchup. And so he just looked just so poised and did not look panicked, did not look like he was forcing things, and that paid off in the form of what? Four total touchdowns.
1: As improved as the running game has been up until this point, what do you still need to see? Is it being able to finish drives in the fourth quarter to put a team like Georgia away? What you still need to see from this offensive line, from Ryan Grubb, the offensive schematics, the running game, to have you completely convinced?
2: A good question. I would go with needing to see the offensive line every down in, down out, just show that they're going to make blocks and they're not going to miss anything. I mean, they're really not, so I'm kind of nitpicking here, but I really think that, you know, they have obviously improved. We'll see how they hold up against better defenses, better fronts. And this Georgia one will be a good test of that, to see just how much growth this O-line has made from a year ago. Because, it will get tested, especially from a pass rush perspective. And how does that group hold up is what I'm fascinated to see the most. But, yeah, run game-wise, I mean, there's nothing that I'm like, man, we still need to see this. Like, we still haven't seen them do this type of thing. I mean, that's what's so impressive is, like, the different backs they have can do things they couldn't do a year ago. Like Trayshawn Brown can make cuts and jump around, if you will, in ways that they just didn't have anyone who could a year ago. So he's a big difference maker. Obviously, E.J. Carroll, when he touches the ball, really good things happen. And Daniel Hill, the fumbles were uncharacteristic. So obviously, yeah, they need to clean that up. I mean, you don't want fumbles. That's an obvious one. But just you feel really good about where that group is at. But tougher games are ahead.
0: Talking to Nick Kelly for a couple more minutes from AL.com as we talk about the Alabama-Georgia game coming up on Saturday night. So I am curious, if the game is played, and let's say it is in wet conditions, who do you think that benefits the most in the game plan? Most people think it's Georgia, but Alabama's run game has been solid, been much improved from last year. Do you think it benefits one team or another if they're playing in wet and rainy condition?
2: I think so. I would go with that same logic in that if it's bad conditions, if it's gross weather, if it's slippery, like you maybe can't have this deep passing attack that Alabama's had. I mean, that is one area that maybe isn't talked about enough how much better it is than a year ago is the deep passing game. Keelan Russell has been phenomenal on deep passes and connecting with guys deep downfield as well. So I think to me, if weather impacts your ability to make big throws, that's going to make running the football harder too, because if you're Georgia's defense and you're not as worried about long passes, you can put more guys in the box and you can sell out to stop the run, because that is what has helped this run game as well, is because they have the deep passing game Alabama does, defenses can't necessarily focus on stopping the run as much because you'll get beat over top. So I would think it gives Georgia a slight edge if weather really is a factor, but it's not that Alabama is as one-dimensional as it was a year ago.
1: Nick Kelly covers the Alabama Crimson Tide, AL.com, joining us as all of our guests do on the Higginbotham Hotline. You look at this Georgia team, past Kirby Smart teams. Do you look at them on film after watching them and say, same old Georgia, just a different year? Do you see nuances and wrinkles that haven't seen before?
2: Yeah, at this point, it just feels to an extent like same old Georgia. I mean, yeah, there are different things, but I mean, you still have the same quarterback that they had for each of the matchups last year in Gunnar Stockton, some of the same running backs, still the same OC, tight ends, per usual, are a strength, good old line, and defensively they have difference makers. I mean, it's not as easy to have the just stacked defenses that he had when he won the two national championships back-to-back, so I don't think it's that, but you still see a lot of playmakers in that front seven and in the secondary. I mean, Ellis Robinson, the fourth, really, really talented player. He'll be key for them to stop Alabama's receivers. It reminds you of a Kirby team. I mean, they've had the same coordinators for several years. They've had some of these players for several years. So I don't think it's drastically different, and which I guess kind of bodes well for Alabama, considering DeBoer's Alabama's done well against this type of team and these coordinators the last couple of years in the regular season.
0: So I'm not asking you for a game prediction, but if the game is played, do you expect a shootout, a close-knit affair in the 20s? What are you anticipating on this Wednesday for Saturday night?
2: Yeah, I don't see a shootout because I don't think Georgia can play that style. I don't think that's the kind of quarterback you have in Gunnar Stockton. I would go more – I still think it'll be a good game. So I'm guessing it's going to end up somewhere in the 20s, maybe low 30s.
0: Okay. All right. Sounds good. Well, Nick, thank you for joining us. I know, like you, we will be watching very closely downtown Birmingham, Tuscaloosa, and Athens for any indication on what potentially could happen from an announcement standpoint for Saturday night. The White House says President Trump is still a go to come to Tuscaloosa. I know that can change just like everything else. So should be a fun night in which you and Conrad will get to go through security about 12 noon for a 6:30 kickoff.
2: Well, we'll see what kind of weather we get. Long ways to go, but fingers crossed for like I hope whenever this game is played that weather's not making an impact on it because these are two premier teams. So that's my hope for all this.
0: No doubt.
1: If it is, it's fine. We're going to see this matchup two more times.
2: That's true. At least one more time.
1: We'll get one in a climate-controlled dome and then maybe one, who knows?
0: Maybe in Miami.
1: Yeah. Yeah.
0: Or something like
1: this will be the toughest.
0: Never know. Yeah. Nick, I always appreciate it, man. Have a great rest of your Wednesday, and we'll talk soon.
1: Thanks, Nick.
2: Thanks, guys. You too.
0: Appreciate it very much. That's Nick Kelly. Joined us on the Higginbotham Hotline. 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
1: 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One guy can tell us. Our buddy, Brian Edwards, next.
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0: It is 10:29. Welcome back in the Wednesday edition of Three Man Fronts on Jocks. We're going to talk to Brian Edwards, Fragus Insider, joining us momentarily. Now, this weather that's upcoming, it's very important that you write this number down or put it in your phone. 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So in case something happens overnight during these storms over the next couple of days, call Golston, 205-337-4443.
1: Our Vegas insider, hopefully he will be safe as the hurricane approaches. He's on the Gulf Coast. And it's Brian Edwards joining us here on Three Man Front on the Higginbotham Hotline. Brian, how are you?
2: I'm doing good, gentlemen. How are y'all? Carson, you want to, or Conrad, my bad, you want to tell them what I was worried about in terms of the weather?
3: Oh, yeah. Well, Carson here was really worried about his friend Brian, and so I was asking him how the weather is. You know, is he going to be okay this
1: week? When you go for one of your beach trips, when he offers to meet up with you, he would remember your name, Carson.
3: Yeah. Okay, that's fair, Landrum. But I was asking him if the weather was going to be okay for him, and he was immediately went to the Gators. Like, he wasn't worried about the weather for him. He's
0: worried against South Carolina?
2: I'm worried about the weather at the Swamp on Saturday. I'm not worried about my own weather.
1: Oh, I thought you were just worried about Buster Faulkner and the offense.
2: Well, I am a little bit.
0: Oh. Hey, by the way, before we get into the games, I got a friend of mine that I was looking to get a Christmas present for. Can you get me a discounted Jaden Ball jersey signed? Can you get that for me?
2: Why do you think discounted?
0: I mean, did he show up at the game on Saturday against
1: the... he had 12 carries for 13 yards, Pat.
0: Oh, okay. I'm not a math major, but that's not even a yard a carry, right? Or barely.
2: Hey,
0: a yard
2: I'm
0: a
2: glad
0: carry.
2: I'm glad I didn't drive to Biloxi to buy that Heisman ticket that I was thinking about last week.
1: Do you think Missouri had they were tipped off to their calls?
0: Did they have their playbook?
1: That's the speculation that's out there.
0: Yeah, I think John Sumrall left the offensive playbook at the hotel bar. Mizzou found it. Yeah.
2: We have no excuses. We flushed it onto the next. We got our ass beat, plain and simple.
1: Okay. Nah, it's no fun.
0: That's no fun.
1: We wanted a little pushback.
0: Yeah, I wanted you to get all fired up.
2: We're on to the next. On to the next. All of our goals, we still got everything. We're on to the next.
1: I am curious, with the threat of this weather, does that change how you're looking at potential rain-soaked games? I'm guessing it does, right?
2: Well, yeah, I mean, yes. So, but look, I already think that it's been cooked into the Alabama and Georgia total, which I thought was too low at 56.5 at open, and now it's down to 52 or 52.5.
1: And that's weather?
2: So I'm just,
1: You think that's weather?
2: Well, I mean, or just the action, but the action might be dictated by gamblers thinking it's going to be horrible weather, which it may be. I mean, that's the forecast, correct, right now? Is that still the forecast for horrible weather?
0: It is, but now I've seen another model within the last 20 minutes, and now they're saying that this thing could move so fast, it could be out of Tuscaloosa, and there would be no rain by the time the game gets going.
1: Yeah, that was one of the models this morning was by game time that thing's gone.
0: Yeah.
2: And if memory serves, this time last week, we were talking about the forecast, which we're calling for a monsoon in Starkville.
0: Nothing happened.
2: And it looked pretty nice. Pretty nice football weather the other day, and that one flew over. So I am taking Alabama, Georgia to go over 52 or 52.5, and I don't care what the weather is going to be, but hopefully the weather will be fine. I mean, Alabama's fourth in the nation with 49.6 points per game average, and their combined scores are averaging 70.4 points per game. And Georgia averages 51.4. Stockton has a 13-1 TDINT ratio. He can run it. Keylon's got an 11-2 TDINT ratio. He can run it. I believe both those interceptions were at Kentucky. Am I wrong on that on the road? Anyway, I was going to say he's been better at home in terms of the TDINT ratio. Both have elite offenses. Let's don't overthink this. Let's go over. I have no idea who wins outright. I think it's a coin flip game, but I'm going over.
0: All right, so I am curious because for your purposes and the way that you study games, I know that you come up with your own point spreads, you know, for your own internal use. I am curious, when you set the line at this game for you, what did you have it? A pick'em? Did you have Bama slight favorite? Where is it? I know it's minus two now, but I'm talking about Brian Edwards because you talk about this every Wednesday. What did you have this game as a line?
2: I had Bama pick'em.
0: Okay. All right. Fair enough.
2: Yep.
1: Hmm. Interesting. And Brian Edwards, our Vegas insider, continues to join us here on Three Man Front and joining us on the Higginbotham Hotline as we dance around outside of the SEC looking at a couple of more games. How about BYU? Cougars weren't that impressive on the road. Getting 10? Or leaving 10 versus Iowa State?
2: Yeah, and this one's Friday night, and L.J. Martin, their star running back, and their star linebacker, Isaiah Glasker, are both going to be out. They were both first-team All-Big 12 selections last year. I made this number 14. I didn't know about Martin and Glasker. I would have probably shaved off 2 points, 2.5 tops, so, you know, to get it to 12 or 11.5. But look, BYU's got two freshman running backs that are both playing well. Journey Tonga, averaging 8.3 for carry. Devon Ika, averaging 7.3 yards for carry. And then Bear Bachmeyer likes to run it as well. So I'm not too worried about, you know, missing L.J. Martin. BYU 7-1 against the spread. It's last 8 as a home favorite. They've won 9 home games in a row outright, but 8 of those wins have been by 11 or more. We've got the quarterback advantage. Jalen Raynor, Arkansas State transfer, is the starting QB for the Cyclones. In their games against FBS competition, only a 4-4 TDINT ratio. I will give credit to Iowa State. I thought they might be one of the worst Power 4 teams in the country this year. They have been feisty, but they are flying into altitude on a short week. I like BYU, which is great in the trenches on both sides of the ball. I'll lay the 10 with the Cougars.
0: Who would have thought a couple of weeks ago that Florida State and Louisville would be an interesting game? Louisville loses it to against Wake Forest. You have Florida State beating Virginia. And I look up and Louisville is only a 3.5-point favor against the Seminoles.
2: Yes, but this one's on the road. FSU's off their best performance of the season. Kudos to them. They got in my pockets. they have lost 10 in a row at home outright. 6 of those losses by double-digit margins, and all 10 of those losses by 7 or more. Louisville's in desperation mode. They've lost 3 times by exactly 3 points, all 3 times. And look, Wake Forest, I know it was a very disappointing loss, but Wake Forest is 4-1 and was pretty darn competitive with Miami. Louisville just coughed up 3 fumbles last week, were -2 in turnover margin, and lost by 3 at NC State. But Louisville 3-1 against the spread. Last 4 is a home favorite. They did beat SMU by double digits at home this year, and they are absolutely in desperation mode. But their schedule is about to get a lot easier. As long as they can get this one, they can still salvage a decent season. I mean,

0: this year, but their non-covers were when they were laying 40.5, 57.5, 44.5, and 20.5. We're laying single digits here, and Hoover has a 15-0 TDINT ratio. Love Indiana in this game.
1: All right, so you like Indiana in that one. All right, we talked a little bit earlier because we were trying to poke the bear and you didn't take the bait, so that sucked. But anyway, Florida and South Carolina, I understand you like the over in that game, and the weather forecast looks like it could be a wet game as well.
0: Yeah, but I haven't played the over yet because this weather is like talking about 90% rain and like 15-mile-an-hour winds and yada, yada. But y'all know I don't trust meteorologists this far out. I'm in a holding pattern. I'm not saying bet it right now at 61.5. But, I mean, look, there's been a lot of points in Florida games. Our secondary is not very good. And I think our offense will get back on track this week. And, look, I mean, I think Lenoris is going to make plays. And South Carolina was pretty good offensively last week. If the weather's going to be okay, I like the over. I would like it to come down a touch. But if the weather's perfect, I will play over 61.5, no problem. But I don't know what the weather's going to be. So
1: I did see where Georgia Tech has got a cool helmet, Brent Key. They've got the Ramblin' Wreck vehicle that is going to be on their white helmets. And I understand that that's a game of note and interest for you as well.
0: Yeah, I'm leaning Duke here. They've been good to me this year. Mendoza for Georgia Tech, when they're not playing an FCS team, 3-3 TDINT ratio. And, man, Manny Diaz got his two best players taken in the last minute, and he's just 4-0 straight up and against the spread. Now, they haven't really played anybody either, but, I mean, they're winning. They're covering. They've got the nation's leading rusher. Well, I guess somebody overtook him because they were off last week. But Shepard is playing extremely well. And, man, Manny Diaz has just done a fantastic job at Duke. And we know Georgia Tech is way, way down this year. And so I'm probably going to lay 6.5 with Duke. That's my lean. And I'm probably going to pull that trigger.
1: All right, since we are talking about leans, another big surprise on the West Coast, maybe a lot of people – on this side of the Mississippi River, have not seen, but UCLA is playing some good football, and they go up against Dan Lanning and the Ducks of Oregon, and I think it's a 12-point spread. Oregon is obviously the home favorite. Are you leaning one way or another on that particular game?
0: Definitely. Strong lean to UCLA. They went into Berkeley and won 45-24. They beat San Diego State 28-10 at home, Purdue 52-38. They went across the country and beat Maryland 54-3. And really, Nico has not really even played that well, and yet they're still spanking teams. And Bob Chesney at James Madison was a double-digit underdog three times, hung 70 on Mac Brown and won 70-50 as a double-digit dog at UNC. Had that crazy backdoor cover in the playoff at Oregon and covered as a 14.5-point dog at Louisville. So 3-0 ATS with one win. I love Bob Chesney. I'm so glad he's out west and like coaching an SEC team or FSU or somebody like that. And I like them plus the 12 here.
1: All right. Final game I want to ask you about, and I think this is another lean. Fresno State is plus 7 against Boise State. Tell us about this game and why you're leaning one way or another.
0: All right, you probably got to buy the half point to get it to 7, but I recommend doing so. So Fresno got spanked at USC in week 1. Since then, they've won 4 in a row, both straight up and against the spread. They've won them all by 14 points or more. My concern, I'm on this team's season win total to go over 6.5. My concern was the quarterback position, but Jaden Mandel has been giving them pretty good quarterback play. He's got 1,034 passing yards, a 6-1 TDINT ratio, and the Bulldogs have actually won 3 in a row in this rivalry against Boise State, and 2 of them were on the Smurf turf. And both of those were by double-digit margins. I like Fresno catching 7. Let's buy that hook. If your line is 6, don't pay to get to 7. Just roll with plus 6.
1: And I just want to recap for those that just tuning into this segment, a recap at the very beginning.

0: You said as of this moment, with the point total of 52 in the Alabama-Georgia game, you like the over.
1: Yep. Go ahead and bet it now. And let me backtrack. I forgot to share a stat. Fresno State, in the last decade, as a home underdog, 9-2-1 against the spread.
0: Oh,
1: but yeah,
0: okay.
1: I would bet Alabama Oklahoma over right now. If it's 52.5, I'd buy it to 52 because I think if it's 52 key number on a total, it's 3 off of a multiple 7. Obviously, 49 plus 3.
0: Well, finally, I know I keep saying finally, but I just thought of this, and I'll have it on the notes. But any NFL yeah, whatsoever piques your interest this weekend.
1: Josh Allen, anytime touchdown is in the minus 110 to minus 120 range. He's got 7 rushing touchdowns this year. He's had a rushing touchdown before halftime in all 4 of their games. So that's the main play, anytime okay, touchdown around minus 110 to minus 120. And then let's also bet him to score 2 touchdowns, which he has done in 3 of their 4 games. And that's plus 550 payout. And then I like the Vikings, -2 at New Orleans, Saints on a short week. We don't know about Justin Jefferson, but we don't know about the Saints linebackers either, which were missing in action while B-Rob ran all over them. The Vikings, #1 in scoring defense. Brian Flores, the best defensive coordinator in the NFL. Even though the Vikings are struggling offensively, their defense is nasty. I'll take them -1.5 or 2 at New Orleans.
0: That is Brian Edwards, Vegas Insider. You can also follow his work at MajorWager.com. Hope the weather stays away. Hope everything's good this weekend, Brian, and we'll catch up with you next Wednesday.
1: Thanks, all of y'all. Have a great weekend.
0: Appreciate it very much. That is Brian Edwards joining us on the Higginbotham Hotline. 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When we come back, we have a weather update. We will give you the very latest in regards to what potentially could happen Saturday night. That's next.
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0: 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Top of the hour here on Jocks, we will talk to the voice of the Alabama Crimson Tide, Chris Stewart. He has been behind the microphone some of the biggest games in this rivalry between Alabama and Georgia. We'll get his thoughts on Saturday night's game. I told you before we went to commercial that we do have a weather update. Some new modeling has come in, and via ABC 3340's James Spann, in his long write-up, I'm just going to give you the portion that has to detail about the actual football game itself. He writes, models continue to trend faster. A good chance much of the rain will be over in time for the Alabama-Georgia game in Tuscaloosa and the Zach Bryan concert in Auburn. Still some risk of showers in both venues, but not the widespread rain we will experience Saturday morning. So according to this, on the latest modeling, the storms would come on shore. They would make its way through Alabama much faster than originally thought. And if that happens, the rain could be out before kickoff or the Zach Bryan concert in Auburn.
15: Yeah, that's good news for events. But still,
0: I do not have an update for you being in Memphis, Tennessee, yeah, as UAB will be playing against the Tigers.
15: Yeah, I don't think the timing, just based on that particular model, in the path of the storm, I don't think the timing is going to work out so well for us. I would guess. Think so. No, I mean, based on that, we're going to be dealing with a round kickoff, 6 o'clock kick. Wouldn't you think?
16: Good thing you're not on the sideline.
15: Yeah, thank God.
0: Now, do you just use your hoodie? Do you?
15: No, I've got a rain suit.
16: A rain suit.
0: But I'm talking about for your head. Like, what are you wearing on
15: Team
0: top of your
15: gear,
0: head?
15: I've got the, I'll wear a ball cap, and then over the ball cap, I'll use the hood of the jacket.
0: Okay. I didn't know if you, like, had one of those, like the Gordon's Fisherman, you know, like one of those hats.
15: I don't know if you guys, and you're both pretty sharp. This will not be lost on you. But, you know, in a pouring rainstorm, when you're on a college football sideline, you don't get a whole lot of communication.
16: Really?
15: Yeah,
0: it's shocking.
15: People aren't as willing to share with you
0: when they drive.
15: They can't see 2 feet in front of their face.
0: Yeah, that's a problem.
15: Yeah. Equipment doesn't like it either.
16: Well, everything's waterproof now, right?
15: No, it's not.
16: Oh.
15: I can assure you it's not.
16: I thought we were there in 2026.
15: No, we're not there.
16: I'm sorry.
15: Well, we're not there.
0: This is good news in the latest modeling. Now, yeah. We all know that it could literally change in the next 3 to 4 hours, but...
16: So it'll just be miserable tailgating, but the actual game should be okay, hopefully.
0: According to the very latest data, they are saying that this is going to move much faster than originally anticipated.
15: Slip and slide on the... No. That's right.
16: No, that's when that kid broke.
15: That's right.
16: Yeah, we don't need to do that.
15: You were in his class.
16: I was in his class. Yeah, I saw somebody reshared a video that Greg Byrne had posted years ago. I don't remember what game it was. But you remember they had the helicopters that they would fly above the field
0: to help dry
16: the field before the game, and you'd have the helicopter as like a giant blow dryer for the field. So maybe
15: it doesn't always work out. I was doing a Dizzy Dean World Series, and they had a helicopter that came and landed on the field to let the mayor out to throw out the first pitch. Where do you think all that dirt went? It was not well thought out.
0: Yeah.
15: Oh, it was awful. You know, it was like when we were running from the grocery store
0: in Nashville. Yeah, during the tornado.
15: All the dirt from the job sites that were under construction. That's what it was like times 100. Bad. All right, we'll continue to keep you updated. But the latest model, that's good news as far as a football game and events. You still have to remember, and I know that everyone is, we're putting it in perspective, priorities. It's going to make landfall and probably do a lot of damage. And hopefully there's no loss of life when it does.
0: Coming up next, we will talk to the voice of the Alabama Crimson Tide, Chris Stewart. He will
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1: 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Landrum Roberts, Pat Smith, Conrad Van Order. This is Three Man.

0: 11 o'clock, three-man fronts here on this Wednesday. Wait, the visit, play-by-play voice of the Alabama Crimson Tide, Chris Stewart. Still getting weather models that are coming in at a rapid pace, and that is where the models are indicating that the storm could be moving. The rate at which this particular storm could be moving, Pat, may be going through faster than originally anticipated, but those models are constantly changing.
1: Constantly changing, but the latest one that we saw just a few moments ago, and James Spann gave an update on his social media saying that it could be out of Tuscaloosa before kickoff. So that would be a welcome news.
0: I texted you this morning, saw the hurricane tracker planes that were taken off from Keesler. Mm-hmm. And they were going to go up. So we'll continue to get all kinds of information. Until then, you prepare your team the best way you can.
1: Joining us now, voice of the Alabama Crimson Tide, brought to you by Crane Works, Chris Stewart.
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3: Crimson Tide Network's Chris Stewart on Three Man Front is brought to you by Crane Works. Lift it, buy it, rent it. The big dog's got it. And now, Chris Stewart.
1: Chris joins us on the Higginbotham Hotline. I hope you're well on this Wednesday, Chris.
4: I am, buddy. Thank you. I appreciate it.
1: You know, it's wild. 7 days ago when you were coming on the program, one of the first questions that Landrum and I asked you was about, hey, you got your weather gear ready for Starkville, Mississippi, and it ended up being a beautiful Chamber of Commerce day in East Mississippi.
4: And here we are a week later, and by the time we kick off, we'll see.
1: Yes, yes. Fingers crossed. We'll see. Fingers crossed. Yeah. Well, let's go back and talk about that game in Starkville, because you know, the thing that has impressed us is just the maturation process of Keelan Russell. Let's start there and just your thoughts on him and how he's looked so far.
4: It is impressive. I'm not going to say completely amazing, but 1,400 yards, 11 TDs, and only two picks. That's pretty strong for a first year starter, a guy as young as he is, a guy with, you know, a lot is asked of him in that offense. And, you know, I just now looked at this in this way. It's pretty balanced. Two touchdowns, two touchdowns, two touchdowns, two touchdowns in each quarter. Now, granted, one of those was the defense, but, you know, six incompletions on 22 passes thrown, and, you know, a couple of those were drops, at least, and one or two were throwaways. So just really impressed with what he's doing. I'm not going to say that I'm shocked by it, because I'm not. You never know for sure how a guy's going to respond. But with what we have seen from him so far, I think it's safe to say that he's been every bit as good as advertised.
0: What was your biggest takeaway with the defense and Kane Womack and the plan to slow down a impressive coming in Kamario Taylor?
4: Yeah, look, I think it would be really disingenuous to not mention or disrespectful to Mississippi State and what they've done to say or not acknowledge that they lost Fluff Bothwell after one carry. I mean, that's a major part of what they were hoping to do in keeping pressure off of Kamario Taylor and not put everything on him. And one of the reasons he's been as good as he has this year is because of the fact that he's gotten some contributions from the run game. That being said, Alabama did a great job for whatever the reasons were. They contained him and made sure that he was not the factor that he very easily could have been. He did wind up with three touchdowns, but the two picks and when they occurred were huge. Never let him get comfortable. Never let him really get going as a runner or as a passer at the rate that he's accustomed to. So it impacted their playbook dramatically, because while they have a couple of other guys, Bothwell was clearly the guy they felt like could be a difference maker, and nobody was for them, not in the run attack. And Bama did a terrific job of, you know, making sure that with the exception of a couple of plays, that he was not able to beat you. And certainly with what they were continuing to do offensively, then nothing happened. Guys, it's back to the line of scrimmage, and Alabama's looking like Alabama again. you know, dominating on the defensive front and able, especially early in that game when they wanted to, and then late when they wanted to lean on them, able to bulldoze Mississippi State by and large. And that's fun to watch, to be able to, because Ryan Grubb, we know, is a great play caller, but you know, it doesn't matter how good a play caller you are if guys don't execute, and it starts with what you get from a protection standpoint. Your stuff's not going to look as good, and they've been really good along the offensive and defensive fronts, and that's what's allowed everything else to be as successful as it has.
1: You know, it was amazing when Ryan Grubb met with the media on Monday, and he mentioned this stat, and all of us just kind of said, wow. You just go back and go, just wow. He said that Saturday's game against Mississippi State was the first time that he's been back at Alabama that they did not have one negative running play. That was pretty amazing.
4: And yeah, that is. And I hadn't thought about that, but that is huge. And you think about last year so many times, and you can go multitude of reasons. You can go, lack of protection being at the level you want it to be. You can go injuries to the running backs, veteran guys anyway, whatever reasons, if you're a fan of anybody other than Alabama, then you're saying excuse. But if you're a Bama person, you're saying reason as the word. Bama didn't get it done. But a lot of that had to do with, you're having to make a man miss when you get the football, as opposed to getting the ball and heading upfield with it. And these guys now are able to get a running start. They're not having to dance to get to the line of scrimmage. They got a full head of steam going to the line of scrimmage. And that's a huge difference in what we were talking about 12 months ago. So, I mean, look, everybody deals with it. Who's, generally speaking, whoever's the healthiest is the most successful. That's not, revolutionary, but it is a fact. And it's when teams are comparable, obviously. So I think it's, Bama's healthier, they're deeper, and it's among the reasons they're as successful as they are.
0: Chris Stewart, play-by-play voice, the Alabama Crimson Tide, joining us courtesy of Craneworks and joining us on the Higginbotham Hotline. Now we look ahead to the game with Georgia. We've seen a lot of Kirby Smart teams. Georgia, it seems like they're always really good. They're built the same way. What jumps out to you about this particular Georgia team, Chris?
4: I do think that, look, when I say they're similar to what Alabama was under Nick Saban, I mean it from the standpoint of knowing who you are and not varying from it. It doesn't mean that there's not some creativity and some different things that are done to try to make catch the other side off guard, because obviously we saw Alabama teams under Coach do that, and we've seen Kirby's teams do that. But at the same time, the bulk of the damage that they do is by simply lining up and doing what they do best and daring you to stop it. So, look, this is very similar. They run it effectively. They've got guys that can catch the football. You go, they surely shouldn't be beating us like they are, a couple of them. And then you realize, okay, that guy just got by me, and he also caught a pass in traffic. It's a talented team. They don't beat themselves, all the cliches, but they're true. It's a really good football team. Again, that being said, I think Alabama is more than equipped to be able to get the job done. I don't know. I'll be honest, I haven't even looked at the line on this, because I know that that's not a, be all end all, but it can be, obviously. It's a pretty good indicator of what you think going into a ball game.
1: Bama is a 2-point favorite.
4: Yeah, I was going to say, either way, I'd be shocked if it was any different than about 3 points total, either direction. So the fact that Bama's at home, I can certainly understand the 2-point favor for the Crimson Tide. I think that's fair based on what they've been so far. And if you tell me we win by two on whenever we kick off, looking like Saturday night, 6:30, then I will absolutely take it.
1: There's no doubt about that. I do want to ask you about a position group that I know it's not the most sexy group to talk about, but it's one of those type things that if you don't have good special teams, it's something that people want to talk about all the time. But you can't say enough about what Connor Talty, what he has started this season, and the kickoffs and the punting has been outstanding. Just kind of touch on that. I know this is not the big sexy offensive, you know, special guys, you know, on the outside, but you can't say enough about the way Connor Talty overcome being booed inside Bryant-Denny Stadium and what he's been able to do this first half of the season.
4: No, and I agree with you. And it's kind of funny. I was talking with Jay Nunez preseason, and I said, it's amazing how much more of a smile on your face you've got these days when you feel pretty comfortable about what you got rolling out there. And he said, yeah, he said, guys making a kicks make a special teams coordinator look a whole lot better, doesn't it? And I said, yeah, it's, there's no question that that's the case. And look, he's a good coach, but I think it starts with what Alex Rozier is doing up front, was as a long snapper on placements, and Ethan Stengel on punts. I think a major thing has been the competition, because Connor Talty didn't win that job until about a week and a half out. Lorcan Quinn was every bit as good, but Connor was there, and they both were making long kicks. They were consistent. They had very few misses in live scrimmage situations, and that has carried over clearly into the games themselves. But, you know, Alex Asperuha's done a nice job as both the punter and the holder. So, you know, that is a collective effort. We think of it as just the kickers, but, you know, the snaps being on time in the right spot so the holder can get the laces where they're supposed to be and placed properly, and then the timing on the kicker and doing what they're supposed to do. It's been terrific. And, yeah, he's, you know, you're only as good as your last one, but successful so far. 45-yarder against Florida State being as long. And I do think also that what Lorcan Quinn has done in the kickoff situation, you know, he has treated that as with the same level of importance that he would if he were getting points for his kicks.
1: No doubt.
4: And that's the whole thing. You know, he's not getting points on his because Salty's the one kicking on placements, but Quinn kicking it through the back of the end zone nearly every time. I've forgotten what is, I got to pull that up and put it on my, make sure I've got it on my chart, but what he is on touchbacks with no returns is huge.
1: Yeah.
4: And not just from the standpoint, guys, of, you know, how he's doing it, but it's keeping Talty from having to kick off as well, which can, you know, the more you're kicking, the more opportunities there is for fatigue or injury or all that other stuff. You've got two guys that you're comfortable with, that you're counting on, that are understanding their roles, taking them seriously, and getting the job done, which is, I know, what you ask of every player anyway, but it's so much more of a spotlight on the kickers because there's so few opportunities, and by and large, it's clear. Did you make it or did you miss it? That's what it comes down to.
1: That is Chris Stewart. Hopefully he will be dry like everyone else on Saturday night as the Georgia Bulldogs come to Bryant-Denny Stadium. 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
1: Chris, have a great call on Saturday night. Look forward to catching up
4: Thanks,
1: with you
4: buddy.
1: Again next week.
4: Same here.
1: Thank you so much. 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
0: 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When Sammy Noto answers the phone, tell him Landrum from Jock sent you. More three-man front on this Wednesday. Keep you updated on all of the weather updates and how they can impact.
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0: It is 11:21. Welcome back in. Better news this morning since we came on the air in regards to the weather forecast. We've got tons of monitors on in our studio. We've got every weather channel you can think of, local news, national news. And everyone seems to think that this is going to be a faster-moving system, Landrum, which would mean that it would come out of Alabama pretty quickly, which means maybe by kickoff there would be no rain in Tuscaloosa. Now, Saturday morning might be problematic for the game day folks. You know, Conrad likes to get to game day like 6 a.m. and
1: make sure he takes biscuits.
0: Yeah, make sure that he gets a chance to see the blue-eyed Buckeye in person.
2: Come on, Peter. I'm there for Peter. I'm there for Peter.
0: You like petting Peter, don't you?
1: Peter's a pretty dog.
2: That was on a silver platter for you.
1: It was.
0: I could not deny that one.
2: No, you couldn't.
1: No,
2: that was too easy. You wouldn't have been doing your job.
0: No, that was too easy.
2: Yeah.
1: It is a beautiful dog.
0: It is.
2: Great dog. Looks very well behaved. Well groomed.
1: You think Kirk would get really upset if you gave his dog a treat? You think that he's only on like the best?
2: I was about to say he only gets
1: the best of the best.
2: Yeah.
1: Like fresh duck.
0: Fresh duck?
1: Yes.
2: Yeah, one of those bones wrapped in meat of the day. Yeah, Peter's not getting one of those.
1: No. He's not getting a milk bone.
2: No milk bone.
1: You get sued, you try to give Peter one of those.
2: No bully sticks.
1: Anything processed.
2: Not for Peter. Yeah, no. Not for Peter.
1: Little olive oil. There's definitely a, for that dog to have that coat, there is a supplement that he is putting on that food. I mean, it's fine. It's good. But that dog has got a shiny coat.
2: Did you ever do that for any of your pets?
1: Yeah, we did it.
2: I was about to say, we give our dog salmon oil.
1: God, that stuff stinks.
2: It's disgusting.
1: It's so gross.
2: But he loves it.
1: It's awful.
2: And it's good for his fur.
1: It is really good for him.
2: But it's disgusting.
1: Yeah, it smells bad.
0: So models continue to trend faster on this storm. A good chance of rain will be over by the time of kickoff. That's the latest. Also, the Zach Bryan concert in Auburn looks like he'll be in good shape. I did see that was the Shrimp Festival.
2: Yep.
0: That has been canceled.
2: Probably a good call.
1: I'm getting Zach Brown and Zach Bryan mixed up.
0: This is Zach Bryan. I'm sorry.
2: It's not the chicken fried guy. That's Zach Brown.
1: No, you did said it right. No, you said
0: okay.
1: it right.
0: Okay, I did say Zach Bryan.
1: This guy's a Michigan fan?
2: Yeah, he's the, yeah.
0: He had me confused. See, he thought I was, it's the New Mexico State thing.
2: It is. Yeah, no, Zach Brown is the chicken fried guy.
0: And this is Zach Bryan.
2: Yeah.
1: What does he sing?
2: I don't know. Country music, I guess. He's a little more of a controversial figure.
0: Zach Bryan is.
2: Correct.
0: Okay.
1: He was born in Japan.
2: Huh?
1: Yeah. Yeah.
2: Dual citizenship. Nice.
1: Yokosuka.
0: Was he born on a military
1: base? His parents were stationed as part of U.S. Navy deployment.
2: Look at that.
1: I don't know what he sings. Is he like bro country? I don't know what I'm asking you.
2: Sure. I'll cue up his greatest hits next break.
1: Please do. I'll sing along if I know one.
0: So sure we were talking about it just a couple of days ago when this storm started brewing in the Gulf of America. And some people asked me about the Alabama-Texas A&M game back from 1988. And it was pretty interesting because the game was postponed on September 17th, 1988. Alabama was ranked 13th in America. And the Tide decided. It wasn't the conference. Now, keep in mind, Texas A&M was not a member of the Southeastern Conference. Okay, this was just a non-conference game between the Aggies and the Tide. And so Bama said that, you know, Hurricane Gilbert is in the Gulf. We are not coming to College Station. We are not playing. Texas A&M head coach Jackie Sherrill, he tried to change Alabama officials' minds the Friday before the game. Steve Sloan was the athletics director at the University of Alabama, and he basically announced the postponement of the game. I mean, Alabama just took the bull by the horns, and they just announced, hey, we're not playing the game. So Jackie Sherrill decided that he was going to call Alabama. He called him. He had a conversation with Bill Curry, talked to Steve Sloan, and basically Jackie Sherrill said that their decision was based because the traveling party did not want to fly into College Station, and they got expert advice from Delta Airlines, who was handling the charter for Alabama. So according to Alabama people, Delta said, hey, it would not be a good idea for us to fly in there. And so they decided, based on that advice, that they were not going to go play the game.
1: If the pilot or somebody who's in charge of operating that plane doesn't think it's a great idea,
0: I would probably heed their advice.
1: Let's not do it.
0: That's what I would do.
2: No, we've shared enough of those stories on the show before.
0: Now, Jackie Sherrill says that he wish Alabama would have at least made the trip, like even come out early and just kind of be boots on the ground, kind of like San Francisco was for the NFL game against the Rams.
1: Yeah.
0: Remember that?
1: Yeah.
0: Like, just come on out, and then and if we can't play, then no harm, then you fly back and we play it another time, whatever the case may be. This was the direct quote from Jackie Sherrill. He said, our experts and our meteorologists have different opinions than Alabama's. I'm sitting here looking at blue skies, and I try to take steps to bring Alabama's team here today. And then if the weather should take a turn for the worse, if the situation should become dangerous, we would just cancel the game. So they postponed the game. The game was then rescheduled. And by the way, Jackie was right. It was a beautiful day in College Station. The thing had turned, and they could have played the game. The game was rescheduled for Thursday, December the 1st. Alabama then flew into College Station, and they beat Texas A&M 30-10.
1: Sure you want that game?
0: So, Jackie, you wanted it or didn't want it. Then we postponed it, and we came, and you got beat 30-10. Alabama finished 9-3 that season. Now, that was back when you played 11 regular season games, and then you had the bowl game. So, but Bill Curry and Alabama, they went 9-3 that year.
1: There had to have been some quotes and some news stories coming from the Texas A&M side. I'm guessing that categorized Alabama as scared to play.
0: Oh, absolutely.
1: So you're putting that up. You're saving, compiling all of that for that December 1st reschedule.
0: Yeah, that's back in the days when you literally took newspaper articles and you put them up in the locker room. This was way before the internet was invented by Al Gore.
1: Yeah. You didn't have every Tom, Dick, and Harry that put out a short video every single day.
0: Yes.
1: Every hour. You know you are.
0: I just love that. Our experts and our meteorologists have different opinions than Alabama's. So they didn't play the game.
2: Well, yeah, it worked out for the good guys.
0: Would you like to take a guess who Alabama beat in a bowl game in 1988? Just take a guess. I know this is way before your time of actually paying attention because you weren't around, but I'm just curious if you've.
2: Okay, the way you're setting this up, it's somebody that I would just never.
0: In a million years. I'll give you a hint on the bowl.
2: Yep.
0: You want the bowl?
2: Yep.
0: Sun Bowl.
2: Sun Bowl. Mm-hmm. Okay, that's not going to help me at all. I feel like.
0: Come on, give me your best three guesses.
2: My best three guesses.
0: Mm-hmm.
2: Wake Forest.
0: Not a bad guess, my friend. But that is incorrect.
2: So, like, regionally close?
0: Sorta, yeah. I'll even give you a final score. You want a final score?
2: It's not going to help me.
0: 29-28 Alabama.
2: 29-28 Alabama. Mm-hmm. Okay. So, Wake Forest wasn't a bad guess.
0: And you'll guess who the MVP was for the Alabama Crimson Tide?
2: Tell me.
0: He's now an SEC Whitecap.
2: Oh,
0: David Smith.
2: Yeah.
1: I have been to this program's campus.
0: Say, man, we're giving you all these great.
2: I don't know what all campuses you've been to.
0: All right, you've got two more
1: this
0: guesses.
1: This campus has a gate around it.
0: Also has
1: reservoir.
0: A very close proximity to a very famous river.
2: Oh, see, now you're getting into geography, and that's just
0: that's not your forte.
2: No, absolutely not.
1: The state typically votes blue.
2: Okay.
1: But where this school is located, you will find a little more red influence.
0: He's not going to get that.
1: I'm trying everything I can, Pat.
2: Wake Forest.
0: You've already guessed Wake Forest.
2: Yeah, I feel like that was the best guess I was going to have.
1: All right, here's a hint. You're not off on colors.
2: Purdue.
1: No.
0: Indiana's a red state, by the way.
2: I'm not in. I got on the color thing, the gold.
0: You got one more guess.
1: Black and gold.
2: Army.
0: You got it.
2: Yeah. Oh, there we go. Okay.
0: See?
2: Sweet.
0: Went through all of that.
2: That was fun. Let's do that again.
1: That reminded me of the Freedom trivia. What was the one you just threw out and you actually got?
2: Oh, the Jaws one.
1: Jaws. Yeah. That's the same reaction.
0: Mm-hmm.
1: Good for you, man. It's
2: kind of like, I surprised myself.
1: See, you nailed it.
2: Yeah.
0: It's kind of like back in the old days when you would they used to tell you, hey, if you just don't know the answer on a test, just guess C.
2: Yeah.
0: Just guess C.
2: That's what I always heard.
0: Just bubble in C on the Scantron. You don't even know what that is, do you?
2: Yeah, we had Scantron.
0: You had Scantron?
2: We used those. I used those in college.
1: Okay. What, blue books?
0: No, Scantrons.
2: Scantrons.
1: Yeah, but the blue book. Did you ever have to use the blue book? That's all SA?
2: No.
0: Yeah.
2: Nope.
1: Yeah, that was my human theory and communication. So just, and it turns out it was everything that he had covered in the entire class. He just write out everything.
2: Yeah, Scantrons were not fun for me with my name. That was like half the test for me was filling in my whole name. On a Scantron. It's a little tricky. It took a while.
1: Yes, sir.
0: So we need to get him a 1988 Sun Bowl program.
2: Yeah, that'd be
0: great. And like he could put it in his office.
1: I'm sure somebody's got a stack of them.
2: Probably.
1: That listens, that would love for you to have that.
2: I would love to have that.
0: Bama defeated Army 29-28. And that set the stage because the next year Alabama started the season 10-0 and lost in Auburn, Alabama.
1: 1989.
0: Yep.
1: The ticket.
0: The first game ever played at Jordan-Hare Stadium between Alabama and Auburn.
2: Well, at least we got Army.
1: Yeah.
0: From the year before.
2: From the year before. Better than the Army, not better than Auburn.
0: All right, we're going to get to your text messages, 205-834-9450. We're wide open until 12:30. We will talk to Trey Wallace, who's actually in Birmingham, as he's getting ready for the Alabama-Georgia game, but he's also covering some other things around college football. We will talk to him next hour, but we want to hear from you. That's next on Three Man Front.
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0: 11:36. This is Zach Bryan, who's going to be playing. He's the guy that apparently wore the Free Palestine t-shirt that's getting so much attention on our text line. 205-834-9450.
1: I told you.
2: Is it because you support that? Is that what you're saying?
1: I didn't know that until now.
0: Good grief, Conrad.
2: Why would you do that?
1: I said he was a controversial figure. I didn't know.
0: We're just trying to decide on weather and a kick time, and you're going to bring up the Free Palestine guy. Pat is writing me a message. You're going to have to fill here. Stretch. Use your broadcasting degree.
1: I really don't like how many things continue to play into your hands and your narrative against me. It's really unfortunate how many times that happens. Pat's writing a lot. That's like multiple sentences that Pat's writing there. Yep. And it seems like it's going to involve me having to do something that I'm not going to want to do.
0: Has nothing to do with you. That was a side note. I'm not kidding. That had nothing to do with you, but that is a very, very good point that he just brought up to me. And we'll share it with you.
2: Yeah. During break.
0: But.
1: Mm-hmm. Okay.
0: Yep.
1: Good observation, Pat, whatever it was.
0: It was a great observation. I had not even thought of it. And you, with that particular number, you associate it with other dates.
2: Mm-hmm.
0: You know? 205-834-9450.
2: Now I broke my pen.
0: Let's start. I got an extra one of you. I got a G10. You need a G10? You want to ride with the G10?
2: I like a G9. G9's better for me.
0: This comfort handle. Look, you're going to love that.
2: Can I have it?
0: No, I'd like it back. It's a good one.
2: No, just take it.
0: I see how you drink your pens. These are the best pens, are they not? First text rolling in. Conrad should be ashamed of his behavior.
1: I see.
0: Yeah, we agree.
1: I don't like hell.
2: Hold on.
1: I can't win. I just can't win.
0: Okay, if you're going to send in racist text, please don't. Thank you. That was horrible. Horrible. Block that. Whoever that person is, Conrad, block that. We don't need to read that kind of stuff. I don't want to read it. I'm certainly not going to read it on the air. I don't want to read it. It's disgusting. Robert in Birmingham.

0: from a pro football focus standpoint?
1: I'm sorry.
0: Are you okay? What's going on in there?
1: I don't know if I've ever seen that before.
0: Is it a text?
1: Multiple.
0: Is it from the same person?
1: No. Mm-hmm. Different people.
0: About what?
2: We'll show it to you.
1: Yeah.
2: There's no way to explain it on here.
1: No, there's literally not. What was the question? Something about Byron Brown?
0: Yeah, Byron Brown. Nationally speaking, from a national perspective, from a pro football focus, from a passing standpoint. There's like 340-something quarterbacks that have thrown a pass at the FBS level this year.
1: Okay, so this seems like we're setting up for a low ranking. I will go, what do you think, Landrum? Like 2 out of 340? I'll go.
0: Jeez, are you kidding me? Really?
1: From just passing.
0: Just passing. I'm not talking about if you combine passing and running, obviously Byron Brown
1: is
0: going to be way higher. But this is just strictly passing according to the analytics of Pro Football Focus.
1: Okay. Well, you're making – okay.
0: Before you guess, would you like to get – I will give you a point of reference on Keelan Russell.
1: He's going to be like very high up.
0: He's sixth.
1: Okay.
0: Gunnar Stockton is fifth.
1: Okay.
0: You said 200. What did you say?
1: 212? Is that?
0: That's your guess. I mean, I was trying to help you out.
1: It's just passing.
2: What's the number?
0: Would you like to take a guess?
2: No.
0: You would not.
2: No, I'm going to let Conrad keep guessing.
0: you're going to let him?
2: Yes.
0: What was his official guess again?
2: Was it 212? Is that what he ended up on?
0: Is that what it was?
2: Yeah.
0: I just had it. And then when he started doing his stuff.
2: Look for it. 205.
0: He's 117.
1: Okay, that's better than I thought. Did you guess?
2: You were 95 off.
1: I mean... I was too hard.
0: All right, so let's look at the quarterbacks according to Pro Football Focus. That is around that, okay? Just kind of give you a point of reference. DJ Lagway is 112th.
1: Okay.
0: Ryder Burton from UAB is 113.
1: Yeah, there we go. Okay.
0: Landrum, you have seen every pass Ryder Burton has thrown this year. Is he a better quarterback than Byron Brown throwing the football?
2: When he's had time, yeah, he's been really good.
0: Okay. Drake Lindsey from Minnesota, he's 115. You have a backup quarterback from Arizona State at 116. Rocco Becht from Penn State, he's right there.
2: I forget he's, yeah.
0: He's right there with Byron Brown. So kind of gives you an idea of where he is. The only other quarterback in the SEC that would rank from a passing standpoint worse than Byron Brown is Aaron Filo at Florida.
1: That's surprising.
2: Can you not run Byron Brown more?
1: 40 carries.
2: I'm not saying 40 carries, but...
1: 25? He had, what, 19 against Tennessee, 107 yards? Do 25. Should have been at least 20, fourth and one.
2: At least 30,
1: okay. So do you have the other, like how efficient he is either running the football in terms of quarterback play or just overall when you combine?
0: Yeah, everything? I mean, I have running numbers.
1: Because he's probably going to be, like, what, top?
0: He's top 10.
1: Top, okay.
0: He's number 9. According to Pro Football Focus, he is the 9th best quarterback at running the football. Keelan Russell is 11th.
1: Okay, so if you combine those two, then he's probably somewhere in the 50s.
0: Overall. So I will take both of those combined.
1: Yeah, meet in the middle, you're about 50.
0: And let me see where he is if you combine the two. As I'm scrolling. I'm trying.
1: I get to 50. Mid-50s?
0: 55.

0: Yes.
1: There you go.
0: Good math.
1: It's me in the middle.
0: According to Pro Football Focus, if you combine all that, he is the 55th best quarterback in college football. He is. Okay. I'm just looking at Mestemaker is 53rd at Oklahoma State.
2: Mm-hmm.
1: Wow.
2: That's interesting.
1: I would have thought he'd be a lot higher.
2: Well, it's very interesting just given two guys that played in the American Conference last year.
1: That's a good point.
2: And we're in the top tier of the league, separated by two spots right now.
1: Yeah.
0: These are Pro Football Focus. This is their deep data drive. Sam Leavitt is 49th.
1: I would have thought, okay. Okay.
0: Trinidad Chambliss is 46th.
1: Okay. It's PFF.
2: Who is fifth?
0: I mean, I'll give you the top five, but you've got Mensah, Keelan Russell, Gunnar Stockton, CJ Carr, Julian Sain, Cardell Williams of Maryland.
2: Okay.
0: And then you have Malachi Singleton of App State. And then you have Caleb Osborne from UConn. You have Boise State's quarterback, Nebraska's, USC, and so forth.
1: Okay.
0: That's if you combine the passing analytics and the running analytics of a quarterback, that's how they come up with their total grades. So Byron Brown would be 55th.
2: Leavitt's 49.
0: I agree with that. Ooh, yeah. And you had Trinidad Chambliss at 46.
1: Yeah, that's great because, I mean, we all know.
0: Yeah, I mean, everyone would take Trinidad Chambliss as one of your top three quarterbacks in college football.
1: Yeah.
2: 205-834-9450. We do have a lot of texts, and we got guys that want to jump in on the phone lines. They're open as well as we continue this Wednesday edition. It's a football and baseball edition, I guess.
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0: If you were listening to the show yesterday, I had a kind of an off-the-cuff comment. I had some people on Twitter tweet at me, and I did not respond. I made reference to you never know who's going to show up on an Alabama availability list on Wednesday night. That's all I said, because I had some information about a very important piece of the Alabama football team that had been injured in Starkville. And moments ago, Kalen DeBoer made this public about that player.
1: Josh, he actually broke his arm in the game on Saturday, had surgery on Sunday, and is determined to get on the football field. Actually progressing along fairly well right now. We'll kind of see how the week continues for him. And I know where his mindset's at. Just got to make sure he, meets the levels that we need him to meet as far as being, physically ready. So he's doing a great job. It's going well. So, we're optimistic.
2: I mean, from AK Deer to Josh Ford, do we have healing waters in Tuscaloosa? What's going on? Josh Ford's just a grown man. He is a grown man.
0: I do find it interesting. I mean, I know I'm kind of playing this out semantically, but all right. So Monday, DeBoer knows he's broken his arm. DeBoer knows that he had surgery on Sunday. Doesn't mention it at his Monday presser.
3: Well, he wasn't asked.
0: I don't know if he was asked during this press conference. I think the reason why he said it is because tonight Josh Ford's name's going to be on the availability report. But I was told over the weekend that he broke his arm and that he had surgery on Sunday. That's what I was referring to yesterday on the show when I said, you never know who's going to show up on the availability report. Then I was told yesterday afternoon, and this is what will impress you even more about Josh Ford, I was told that he was already doing pull-ups in the weight room and that he was pushing the coaches and the medical team to let him play because he wants to play against Georgia on Saturday night.
3: Yeah, put him out there.
0: I mean, if you can't do any damage.
2: No! Let's go!
0: You cast it up and you play football, right?
2: Yes.
3: Love that guy.
2: Can he still catch?
3: I don't need him to. I mean, maybe, but
0: he's a road grader, man.
3: Yeah.
2: I'm just saying if they think he's not a threat to catch, but he can actually.
3: Oh, yeah. Well, hey, he can catch with one hand. We've already seen that in the South Carolina game.
0: Yeah. So I do appreciate people listening intently to the show because I was kind of, honestly, I was a little bit surprised that I had some people reach out to me about that. And I was like, I'm not saying anything.
2: We're trying to tip you off.
0: I'm going to let Alabama make that announcement.
3: There you have it.
0: So there you go.
2: We give you nuggets.
0: Yeah, we try to.
3: No breadcrumbs.
2: It's got to be a little bit of a sleuth. If you listen to the show, you pick up on nuggets like that.
0: That's why you must listen to 4 hours of the show.
2: Yes. Start to finish. You don't miss anything. Tony, welcome in. You got about 45 seconds.
4: 45 seconds.
2: Yes, sir.
4: Marky Manning had one of the greatest games of his career with a broke forearm. So that was against Auburn. But I was going to ask you, is it still something that punt returners need to keep in mind? Don't field the ball beyond the 10-yard line or before the 10-yard line.
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2: With the surprise retirement of future first ballot Hall of Fame right tackle Lane Johnson, the pressure is now turned up on Eagles head coach Nick Sirianni and quarterback Jalen Hurts. Those two have to find a way to figure this out. With all the injuries the Eagles have right now, the bad vibes around the team, big dogs in London this Sunday against the Jaguars, the Eagles at the very least must be competitive against Jacksonville in London. I'm Nick Costos.
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1: 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Landrum Roberts, Pat Smith, Conrad Van Order. 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
2: It is 12 noon. Welcome back in. It is hour number three of Three Man Front. We'll talk to Trey Wallace from OutKick coming up at the bottom of the hour. If you missed our interviews already today, we had Nick Kelly from AL.com, a little preview of the Georgia game coming up on Saturday night. Brian Edwards, Vegas Insider, gave us a lot of picks for this weekend, including some NFL plays. Chris Stewart, the voice of the Alabama Crimson Tide. Trey Wallace from OutKick will join the program coming up at the bottom of the hour. The latest weather that we can tell you, the latest modeling data that has come in, they continue to trend faster for this storm. There's a good chance much of the rain will be over with in time for kickoff between Alabama and Georgia in Tuscaloosa and the Zach Bryan concert in Auburn. Still some risk of showers at both venues, but not the widespread rain that we will experience Saturday morning. Saturday morning will be a gully washer. But the data now looks like, Landrum, that it could be in and out of here pretty quick, which that would be good news.
3: That would be good news. We'll get to your phone calls, 205-834-9450. And Steve, who will be in attendance, he's in Tuscaloosa. Hey, Steve.
4: Hey, good afternoon or good morning. Broadcasting live from the state of Georgia. How are y'all doing?
3: Doing great. You're going to watch the Braves play their finals game of the season, I guess.
2: Oh, here we go. Here comes the negativity.
3: I thought being negative may help us. I had the most optimistic attitude I could yesterday, which was not great, but you see where that got us. So you're going to tell the boys goodbye? Wave goodbye one last time to Ronald Acuna? Yeah. I'm going to trade him, Pat.
4: A swan song, so to speak. Just here we go. Good luck, and who knows what's going to happen after December 1st. You know, Pat?
2: My over-under on the number of games that will be played in 2027 is 60. And I think it would be 60 once the President of the United States gets involved. I think this is going to be ugly. I think it's going to be nasty. I think both sides are going to just be very vindictive, because keep in mind, the owners want a salary cap. The players are never going to agree to that. Zero. And it's going to take the federal government. It's going to take Trump. It's going to take somebody to get involved to stop it. And that's why I think you're going to lose most of the season. And I go 60 because that was the number of games that you had in 2020 for COVID, and that you could still have somewhat of a season and a postseason, 2 months of baseball, basically. I hope I'm wrong, Steve, but that's just reading a lot about the ongoing potential negotiations. December 1st happens. The owners are going to lock them out. The players will not have access to the facilities. Spring training, workout, zero. They will shut the doors because this thing is not going to go anywhere before December 1st, and that's going to make for a very weird offseason in regards to free agency and just everything else involved.
3: Brush up on your Korean baseball, my friend.
2: Or minor league baseball. Minor league baseball will be played regardless. They have a completely different collective bargaining agreement. So the Birmingham Barons, they will be playing baseball next year, or, you know, everybody else, Huntsville, Montgomery, everybody will be playing baseball. Just not the big clubs.
4: Savannah Banana Ball. We just got to rely on that league until they get their act together. So where's
2: your seats tonight? You got good seats?
4: Section 313. I'm going to try to sit on my normal seat. Landrum, you know where that section is. I think we have some connections there.
3: We do.
4: We got a pretty good record. I saw it after the Sunday win in L.A. I took a chance. I got the ticket. I try to sit in seat 13. But we'll see. Right now it's row 821, so maybe that will help. But at least I'm in the same section, right above the Dale Murphy retired number.
3: Yeah, but you got an in seat on the row. But where you are, it really doesn't matter in proximity. It's a great seat. Yeah. Hopefully it brings the Braves luck.
4: It's a great line of sight because you can really see what balls are foul and what's really going out of the ballpark.
3: Yep.
4: It's an interesting sight line.
3: Yes.
4: For sure.
2: Hey, Steve, I do want to ask you this while we got you on the phone. I didn't have a chance to ask you yesterday, but I did see, and it warms my heart when I see this, that when individuals can have disagreements, but they can come together and they can be cordial. And that's the way you and Damian were yesterday. So, and I appreciate that.
4: Oh, yeah. Oh, of course. No. As long as we, with Kalen, is doing, we've got a running game. It looks like we're doing the same things, but I still don't trust. I trust Kalen as much as I trust the Atlanta Braves getting through the playoffs right now. Hold your breath, wait and see.
2: Your Alabama Crimson Tide is undefeated. They're number 6 in America. Why would you not embrace that? Why would you not be happy about that?
4: Oh, I'm not this happy with it. I'm just cautiously optimistic.
2: Okay.
4: Come on.
5: Do you want Alabama to lose this weekend to further your narrative, Steve?
4: I would love to see Alabama win this weekend. Will it happen? Weather conditions, anytime there's rain in the forecast, I really think it's going to be an Alabama loss.
3: Who's got a better chance of winning, Braves tonight or Bama on Saturday?
4: Oh, man, can I wait and answer that question on Sunday?
3: No.
4: Everything's a toss-up.
3: Steve, now.
4: I, you know what? I'm going to say Braves tonight. I'm going to put it out there.
3: Okay.
4: And I'm going to say Alabama on Saturday, too.
2: So you think I should take Atlanta plus 138 on the money line? Is that what you're telling me?
4: No. I wouldn't bet this one. I'd go find somewhere else.
2: No, gosh, no.
3: Bet it with somebody else's money.
2: I'm not telling you to do that.
3: No.
4: No, I can't bet where my heart is. I learned that a long time ago. Yes. I bet another game.
3: Yep. Good philosophy. Well,
4: before I do change subject, you talked about the Alabama Sun Bowl game 1988.
2: Yes.
4: That was Curry as head coach, wasn't it?
2: That is correct.
4: Now, when did Ray Perkins leave Alabama?
2: 86.
4: Okay. Was that also a Sun Bowl game versus Army, or just the Sun Bowl game?
2: I will check for you.
4: And if you look that up, I'll tell you the backstory, because I remember that was the year we got a Toshiba VCR.
2: No, they played Washington. They played the Huskies.
4: The Huskies and the Sun Bowl, right?
2: Yes, and Alabama won 28-6.
4: And that was Ray Perkins as head coach, right?
2: That is correct, yep. And then Ray Perkins went off to the NFL.
4: Yes, because I had that VCR, recorded it. I was playing football. I want to watch blocking and defense, all that stuff. But I remember this was the first experience all coaches live, because he was there going, I have no intentions on leaving Alabama, and gone.
2: Coaches are liars. You should know that, Steve.
4: Coaches, that was the first lesson. Okay, I'm getting ready to get in some traffic. I'll let you get back to you.
3: Steve, stop at the Academy in Douglasville and get you all the Braves clearance stuff.
2: Yeah, you don't have any Braves gear. You need to get some more.
4: Yes, I will.
3: Go to the bathroom.
4: I'm coming up to that exit. I see it right now, brother.
3: They got great, great bathrooms. All right, Steve. They really do. So it's good bathrooms.
2: You know what you ought to do?
3: What?
2: You ought to come up with like a traveler's guide to
3: the best bathrooms. Yes. Well, the best gas station food followed by the best bathrooms.
2: Yeah, that would go hand in hand.
3: They would. I was going to share this with you guys, a listener, and you folks know him. He was formerly a college coach, but he texted me last night as the Braves game was going on, and we had our bowling night or whatever. And so it was after the home run, the Kiki home run. And he texted me, analytics has killed baseball. He says, I can be a White Sox fan now, I guess. And then I responded, I actually think they come back. And he said, whoa, wait a minute. Who just said what? I'm saving that text and I'm sending it to Pat and Conrad tomorrow. So he has sent that. And now he is saying, yes, Landrum, Braves are better when you don't give them a chance. Because last night I did have hope. And the bases got loaded, and you had Telez draws the walk, and it's like, everything's on the table. And then a softly hit grounder to first.
5: Dubon robbed that home run, though. That was fun.
3: That was pretty.
5: And it couldn't have happened against a better guy, right?
3: Yeah.
2: So technically,
3: have they gotten whiter, the teeth?
2: If the Braves lose, they would be eliminated before your Yankees are eliminated tonight.
3: Yes.
5: From a time standpoint, yes.
2: From a historical standpoint, the Braves will be technically eliminated. Their season would have ended
5: before the Yankees, and that is the way that I will word it.
2: That you lasted longer in the playoffs than the Braves.
3: Who's on
2: did.
3: The bump for the Dodgers tonight?
5: Tyler Glasnow.
2: Yeah.
3: All right.
2: You like his hair, don't you?
3: I do. Pretty hair.
2: Cleveland and Chicago. That's 3 o'clock this afternoon on TBS or True TV. Dodgers and Braves, 5 o'clock tonight, first pitch. You got Tampa Bay and the Yankees from Yankee Stadium. That's on TBS at 7 o'clock.
5: We're 1.5 run favorite, Pat.
2: Load up, man.
5: No.
2: Take baby to his college fund and
5: put it on the Yankees.
2: Put it on the Yankees tonight.
3: Maybe Glasnow will come out in French braids tonight.
2: Milwaukee and San Diego tonight at 9 o'clock. That was a good game last night on the West Coast.
3: I saw it when I woke up this morning. Looked really exciting.
2: Yep.
3: I saw the guy from Blink 182 that was tearing up as they were playing his song.
5: And oh,
3: everybody
5: yeah.
3: was knowing the song. That was cool.
5: That was cool.
3: Mm-hmm. That's still a city I would like to travel to.
2: Never been there. Heard it's beautiful.
3: Yeah. Go visit the home of one Ron Burgundy.
2: Oh, I thought you wanted to go to the zoo, San Diego Zoo.
3: Of course. Is Jack Hanna still there? Oh, no. Did something happen?
2: Jack is no longer there.
3: What about Jack Jr.?
2: I don't know. Now, he had a son.
3: I thought his family, they were part of it. Only Jack was great.
2: Jack was part of the Columbus, Ohio Zoo.
3: All the zoos help one another. They had a problem. They called Jack.
2: Mississippi State head coach Jeff Lebby, he was on, great segue.
3: Yeah.
2: He was on the SEC teleconference this morning, and he was asked about the Alabama football team that he just played this previous Saturday.
5: I'm sure he's very complimentary.
2: He says, I think they have a really good football team. I do. I think both lines of scrimmage matched with their skill. Incredibly well coached. They've got a really, really good football team. And I'm not, this is him. I'm reading directly. This is not me adding on really, mm-hmm. really, really good football team. And we're going to face a lot of really, really good football teams as we move forward. As we had for weeks prior to that, so that won't change. But again, a ton of respect at how they've done and what they've done. And again, a football team that to me is incredibly well-rounded. Jeff Lebby on Alabama.
5: Oh, thanks, Jeff.
3: Oh, shame on you. You made me feel so bad. Jack Hanna's still alive.
2: I didn't say he wasn't alive.
5: You just said he wasn't just, at the zoo
2: if,
5: anymore.
2: If you just...
5: What do you do, Landrum?
3: Well, he's been involved in some controversies. Giraffe culling. Improper animal trading practices. And apparently something else that I'm missing here. Yep. There it is. Thank you. He was great. He used to be on all the, he would go on the Tonight Show, bring out the animals, scare Johnny Carson. Wonderful. Hope he's doing well.
5: Yep.
3: We continue here on 3 Man Front.
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0: 12-18, three-man front, continuing to keep you updated on the forecast, what it looks like for this weekend. High school games in question, maybe some scheduling changes, and then the slate of football games we have and games that could be affected here in the state of Alabama. 205-834-9450. Not just state of Alabama, but the surrounding area. I want to remind you that football season, it's heating up and everyone is pulling up because Prize Picks has all your picks in one place. 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Former Brave, he is a current New York Yankee, Max Fried. On the bump, seems too easy, 2.5 strikeouts, more or less. We're going more, right?
1: Absolutely. Free money. More.
0: We will go more there. 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Tyler Glasnow, with all of that hair, 4.5 strikeouts, more or less.
1: I don't know, Landrum. 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
0: Let's go more we'll with go all more that hair.
1: Probably.
0: Yeah.
1: He has good hair.
0: He does have good hair. All right. 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
2: If you're just now joining us, sitting here looking at some new data that is coming in on this tropical storm that is expected to reach hurricane status, it looks like it would make landfall just east of Mobile, right in the Florida-Alabama state line, and then it looks like it literally would come straight up I-65, and it would potentially be out of the state of Alabama maybe by Saturday evening. And if that holds true, that means that this will get out of here much faster than originally anticipated, and the Alabama-Georgia game would be dry skies at kickoff. But still, rain, and plenty of rain that morning.
0: Might have a damp feel, but the drainage systems in Tuscaloosa, they're fine.
2: Absolutely. As most SEC football stadium venues
0: are. We've come a long way in turf drainage.
2: Very much so. Also been talking about the Atlanta Braves as they get ready as they play the Dodgers again tonight. Last night, Yoshi Yamamoto struck out 10 Braves in 7 innings. He's improved to 8-1 with a 2.14 ERA and 11 career postseason starts. That's just amazing. Kiki Hernandez hit a 2-run homer. Chris Sale allowed 3 runs, 7 hits, and 5 innings. Tonight, the Dodgers will try to extend their season, advance to the next round of the playoffs. They are attempting to become the first National League team to ever win 3 consecutive World Series titles.
0: Man, let's try to stop it from happening.
2: Exactly. Braves will counter tonight. Glasnow, who we're just hearing Landrum talking about during his spot. Tyler Malley on the bump. He has been really good. That is a really good pickup for the Braves at the trade deadline. A lot of people were kind of scratching their heads a little bit when that trade happened. People were upset with Anthopoulos and what he was able to do or not do at the trade deadline. But Tyler Malley has been a very good pickup. So we'll see if they can extend the series and then send the series back to Chavez Ravine for a deciding fifth game of the series.
0: 205-834-9450. Daryl asking if Alabama has a tarp to cover the field at Bryant-Denny Stadium. I imagine they do.
1: Yeah, they don't. They don't do that, do they? I can't think of ever seeing the tarp.
0: Do we remember, I'm just asking, back from the soccer deal at Auburn, when they had all of that rainfall, did they have a tarp on the field earlier in the day? They did they not?
2: I do not know. I honestly do not know.
0: When we were getting, I imagine that, yes, there's got to be some kind of protection for that field.
1: I would think so, but I've just never seen
0: Even it. If you had an unexpected frost, I don't know. We'll try to find out. Yeah, Daryl. And he's saying like a baseball infield. Yeah, I'm not sure. Somebody's saying they've used a helicopter before. Richard going back to Steve in Tuscaloosa in his comments about Alabama and the Braves. He said, I heard some of those same things Steve from Tuscaloosa said just yesterday at Social Taco. Yeah. And that's Richard. Richard from Pelham, we appreciate you coming out.
2: Yeah, it was great to see you, Richard. Thank you for showing up, man.
0: Yeah. Fanboy says, not having Josh Ford might be the key to Georgia winning. Well, Josh Ford is hell or high water. He's determined to play.
2: Yep.
1: He's doing pull-ups. Broken arm. While he's chewing on glass.
0: Wow. Hit me in my arm.
1: Can't confirm the last part.
0: Jay Ray asking the same question. Was wondering if they can cover the field till the rain passes Saturday. If not, maybe it will drain well. It will. And the type of rain we're talking about, I was just looking at the latest projection models in Tuscaloosa, 4 inches, 5 inches. That's what it's showing. Total rainfall amounts, maybe Birmingham the same. And then some of the heavier concentration, which that would get into the 6-8 inch range. But that would be for, according to this map, that would be south of Tuscaloosa. Tom is asking, why do announcers say Ryan Williams' full name?
1: Because that's his legal name now.
0: Because they took the time to put it on the back of his jersey.
1: That is his legal name.
0: They have to, Tom.
1: So the question is, did he get married before or after the name change? Right, so like, does his wife, is her last name Coleman Williams or Williams?
0: Ooh.
1: Like maybe she tried to get that ceremony done beforehand, so she just had to take the one name because it's just easier to, you know, write out.
0: Yeah, because if you're going to put a maiden name.
1: Well, see, and if you do that, then it looks like
0: a law firm.
1: Yeah, yes, or she kept her name and added, you know, because some people do that too. These are the things we need to know.
0: It felt like Georgia. You had Gordon Ely Kelso. Just, it felt like they had a hyphenated name kicker for a long time. Maybe it was just the one guy. You remember him, Gordon Ely Kelso?
1: You'll see those from time to time.
0: Dylan from Jasper. If the rain stops an hour before kickoff, the field will be no issue. Darren said, there's going to be a lot of rain Saturday when the tide comes in and whoops them little puppies. Hey, Darren. Thank you, Tom and PC, for the text. Michael is asking, so how will game day operate in the weather? Well, if it's too bad, they will have to go inside. Where do they go inside? Do they go into Coleman Coliseum?
1: Yeah, I'm trying to think. You could do that. You could do maybe the... Ooh. I don't think you'd have a big enough setup at the like entrance to Malmore. You could go to the student center. But that's kind of far from the stadium. Yeah, I don't know. Or they could do it in Reese Pfeiffer. Because they set up right outside of Reese Pfeiffer. That's a communication school. You could do that, maybe. It's right next to the stadium.
0: This one reads, everybody knows God is a Bama fan. This storm will be gone before kickoff, and Bama wins 35-14.
1: Okay.
2: So I was reading an article from 2023. That is when I think Alabama, the last time that they did a full, like they tore everything up, and they were able to put down a new sod system and everything underneath. I was reading some of the things. It includes a vacuum-assisted drainage system, as well as soil heating capabilities. It is a Northbridge Bermuda grass. Were you aware of that? Is that what you have in your yard?
0: No. I'm not saying it like it's a bad grass, but no.
1: Sounds like a nice grass.
0: Zoysia.
1: That sounds like a nice grass.
0: Emerald zoysia.
2: So it has a vacuum-assisted drainage system.
0: That'd be great to have. So that's, is that similar to Augusta National technology? Yes. They got the dryers. They got the underground.
1: It's a good question.
0: Why would you not have that?
1: That'd be a good one to copy. Yeah.
0: Yeah. 205-834-9450 as the texts keep rolling in. Going to be a toad strangler, frog strangler, what do you want to call it? This one says Saturday ain't going to be a good day for the frogs in T-Town. Does he mean dogs or the frogs? One would have to just guess. Rain might be done for the game, but faster-moving tropical and storms and hurricanes tend to cause more wind damage the faster they move inland. Okay? Josh Ford only needs one hand to catch a touchdown,
2: That's RTR. True.
0: And Edward Pruitt says, Byron Brown is not ready for SEC football. Three more years, we'll be looking for a new head football coach. No excuse for Auburn. Love listening to Jocks and Three-Man Front. We appreciate it, Edward. 205-834-9450. Maybe clarification on some of the things that we've covered from some of our callers. We'll pass those things along to you as we continue here on Jocks.
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1: It is 12:32. Welcome back in. This is Three Man Front on Jocks. Pat Landrum, Conrad with you until 2 o'clock. If you missed any of our interviews, Nick Kelly, Brian Edwards, Chris Stewart, and our next guest, Trey Wallace, you can always download the Three Man Front podcast. 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What's going on?
2: I don't know. He does this from time to time. He tries to warm up the guests like they need warming up. Like, we don't talk to him every week. But I think he gets insider information.
3: I was giving him a dinner hookup.
2: That was very nice.
1: That was very nice. All right, let's talk to Trey Wallace.
2: Pat prompted me to say something.
1: Who joins us on the Higginbotham Hotline. Trey, hope you're well. Hope your accommodations are treating you kindly here in our magic city.
4: Yeah, I just got a rec for a Michelin star pizza place. I did not expect that when I hopped on the call with our boy Con this afternoon, but I sure appreciate it, and it's going to be taken into account tonight. So
1: very nice. Very, very nice. See, we try to help. We try to help things out.
2: Did you bring your dinghy?
4: I brought a lot of things. I essentially brought my Mobile, Alabama hurricane bag with me to Birmingham this week.
2: What does that consist of? Because we need our listeners to hear this stuff.
4: I mean, so I've got two ponchos. I've got my heavy-duty rain jacket, which is going to be needed. I do have, I don't know what you can call them. I call them mountain pants, but essentially, if you were to go out and fly fish or something like that, and, you know, had to get a little wet. So I got them, and then I've got my I call them mountain boots, but whatever. They're waterproof shoes. So I'm prepped for Saturday. Like, I'm good. If I have it, look, if this thing stalls out or slows down a little bit, I am prepped, because I will be this is going to be a very, very interesting 72 hours, and especially when we get to Saturday morning.
1: All right, so you and I were talking yesterday afternoon, and the numbers just staggering. With you growing up on the Gulf Coast, how many of these tropical storms and hurricanes have you lived through so far, Trey?
4: I'm going to count this one. So this will be my 14th now. Wow. I had to go back and do some different things. Yeah, this will be my 14th. So I grew up in Mobile, Alabama, where I was born and raised, and man, went to school down there. Worked at South Alabama under John Pelfrey and athletic director Gottfried, whatever. So I've been through a lot. I slept through Katrina, and I didn't sleep in a closet in our house. We were about 2 inches away from the water coming in and flooding our place. And then Ivan was bad. So long story to say that I have been through plenty of these things, and I have been on the phone with family all day today, because it looks like that bad boy is going to come just off Mobile Bay, maybe around the Perdido area. We'll find out later.
2: I know you watch the weather just like we do, Trey, but your experience in being that, what is your gut telling you about this particular storm, its impact there with your loved ones and our loved ones on the Gulf Coast, and then potentially what it could do by late afternoon on Saturday?
4: Yeah, so that's where it gets interesting, because I don't want to say this in a disrespectful way, but I look at a Cat 1 hurricane sometimes, and I'm like, okay, thank goodness. You know, like that's a hard afternoon thunderstorm in June for us. It might last 5, 6, 7 hours. But that's just because I'm normalized to it. Now, the problem is if this thing is big, and it looks big, and it looks like it's getting more organized, outer bands, the flooding potential, especially, you know, somewhere along like Dolphin Island or Balabatchery, or Orange Beach, places like that. That's what I'm nervous about. I think, you know, that's the impact. And then the crazy part about these things is the outer bands are the worst. You know, if you're on the east side of the storm, you don't want to be on the east side of any storm. I don't care if it's a tropical storm or a tropical depression, or a Cat 4 hurricane. East side is the worst. And from what I can look at right now and see that I know by tonight we're going to get a hardcore projection of, because the cone is, you know, the cone is essentially, you know, it looks, the one I saw a little bit earlier, it looks about 60 miles wide. And so I think we're going to get a narrower margin of where this thing comes ashore at. And so the problems really lie in the fact that when it does come to shore, sure, it's going to decrease in speed, but that's not the problem with the with a hurricane that is a Cat 1 and a Cat 2. The problem is the amount of rain that it's going to drop and how fast does it move once it comes to shore. Because we don't know. I mean, the meteorologists, you know, they are putting their best effort, and they are a lot smarter than me when it comes to this. But I've seen storms, you know, come across land, and all of a sudden, you know, 4 hours later, they're gone from the area. And I've also seen storms that have been through them that have essentially just gone at a snail's pace. And they're rolling 3 miles an hour, and you're dealing with this for 24 hours. So that's where I'm very curious to see what happens with this one. And, you know, the nerve-wracking part for this week and this one, when it starts heading north, because that's just what it looks like it's going to do. It looks like it's just going to go straight north. And so, you know, I'm in Birmingham right now. I'm going to be in Tuscaloosa. You know, which side of that storm are we going to be dealing with? And there's the possibilities of tornadoes that pop up in this thing. The rainfall is going to be a problem. There's going to be power outages. There's going to be power lines that go down in this area. You know, so that's what I'm worried about. And I... You know, and talking with a lot of people today and yesterday, and I talked to Pat about this a lot too, you know, on the phone is, you know, everybody was essentially waiting until tonight or tomorrow morning, and then we're going to get a better glance of what this thing looks like. But the bigger problem is, having been through this many of times, guys, it's not like this thing is going to shift, you know, 50, 60 miles. Like, there's going to be some type of impact, and there's going to be some type of you know, massive rainfall and damage. It's going to happen throughout the state of Alabama, Mississippi, and maybe a little Georgia. So it is worrisome.
1: You have been in communication with the White House because President Trump.

0: situation. And I just have to feel, this is my personal opinion here, if this thing kicks up a little bit and it's a cat two before landfall, they've already canceled the big shrimp fest, big national shrimp fest that's going on in Gulf Shores. It was going on. They canceled that today. We'll see what happens with the concert event in Auburn. I know a lot of people were looking forward to that one, a couple of close friends of mine. And this one with the game, it just, guys, the you know, I was in Knoxville 2 weeks ago when the president was there, and the security measures were a little bit more lax than I've seen at past games. But when you throw in a presidential visit on top of everything else that's going on in the state this week, and especially in the 24-hour lead up to Alabama, Georgia, I kind of wish, you know, that he may, you know, call a rain check, no pun intended, on attending this game, because I just it's going to call. And I'm not, look, I that is not a political statement by any stretch of the
1: imagination. No, I get what you're saying. No, we completely understand. Yeah,
0: everything that goes into this. It just feels like it would be nice if they just said, okay, look, with everything going on, we're not going to add to the problems of shutting down roads, you know, to get his motorcade to the stadium. I don't know where he's landing yet. You know, like, it's just going to add to the issues. And I say that even if the storm had moved past and it's out of the way and, you know, there's a clear sky at 6 o'clock. Well, that doesn't change everything that has happened leading up to that, and the, you know, the potential damage around the area. So we'll see. There's a part of me that thinks he would back out and maybe try to find a game down the road, but I think we'll evaluate that decision.
2: How about this idea, guys? Two birds, one stone. You land Marine One at the 50
1: to help with the drying.
0: I mean, you get the drying, get everything put in.
2: While he's out there, we flip the coin. I mean, we're knocking stuff out. I've saved us a lot of time.
1: Yeah, that's a good idea.
0: You have knocked it out, because I don't know if this is, I don't want to say anything false on the air, but I feel like he flew into the area and then took a smaller plane to the Tuscaloosa airport last time he was here. Like,
2: I remember that being a big topic of conversation on our show. I just don't remember what kind of resolution we got on it. Seemed like, yeah, the runway was too short for Air Force One or a commercial liner of that size.
0: I don't know. I don't know. We'll find out. I'll get to the bottom of it, and I'll make sure to text you guys. There is going to be a lot that goes into these next 48 hours leading up to it. And look, Alabama does not want to lose a home game, and I completely understand that. There are other sites that just aren't feasible, in my opinion, right now. You can't go play in Atlanta. You're not going to go play, you know, in my opinion, in New Orleans or whatnot. Like, this feels like, you know, it's Tuscaloosa or bust. And I know there's a couple of plans that the SEC has contingency-wise, but, you know, Georgia's supposed to get on a plane Friday afternoon. So, you know, decisions have got to be starting to be made here in the next, you know, not even 24 hours, 12, 14, 16 hours about how to move forward with this. And I get a hurricane is very hard to navigate around. But, you know, I guess the last thing I'll say on this part is, you know, you have a lot of resources that are going to be heading south, power trucks, emergency services, you know, state troopers, whatnot, that are going to be heading south, and they'll go back north whenever this thing, you know, starts making landfall. And I just, you know, I wish they could. My wish is that they would play something like Sunday morning at 11 o'clock. Like, I'll be honest with you, where you don't put everybody through the ringer on Saturday just to get to the game. And I think that's something that's being missed too. It's not about the guys and the players that just get on the field. You know, it's everybody in the university and others saying, okay, you guys come on to the game. Well, some of that means you're driving, you know, maybe 2-3 hours, an hour in some very, very bad weather on Saturday. So I'm very interested to see what the message will look like.
1: Trey, can you hold for us? Would you mind doing that?
0: Yeah.
1: I know you're in Birmingham, but we've spent a lot of our segment with you talking about the weather, and we actually want to talk X's and O's, believe it or not. Not Protect College Let's Sports Act. We actually want to talk football with you. So we're going to run to a quick break. When we come back, we will wrap up with
3: Hey, I'm Chris VanVleet. This

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1: That's where Never Give Up comes from. 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I wasn't Roman. I wasn't Dwayne. 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
0: And the biggest names in pro wrestling and beyond.
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11: We're back here on Three Man Front, our weekly segment with Trey Wallace, who is also, not only is he a legal scholar, but he's a meteorologist now. Trey joins us back here on the program. All right, Trey, let's talk football here. And I am curious. Yeah. This is a great barometer for both Georgia and Alabama moving forward. And I'm just going to play out a couple of scenarios. Love to get your take. If Alabama were to win this game, obviously, that is going to cement the likelihood of them being a CFP team. But if Georgia were to beat Alabama, do you think the national media will be saying, well, this is a typical Kalen DeBoer team, you know, just when you think that they've really turned a corner going back to the Saban days, here they are, they lose at home to Georgia, which is a good football team. I'm not discounting that. But what will be the conversation if Alabama loses and if Alabama wins this game on Saturday night?
12: I think, look, if Alabama loses the game, we'll just start with that one. I mean, obviously, it's going to depend on how they lose. But if they, you know, if they lose in a way where Georgia comes in and, you know, rushes for 180 yards, 190 yards, you know, maybe dominates on the ground a little bit more than normal against Alabama, you know, the conversation is going to be kind of heavy on Kalen DeBoer. And it also depends on, too, you know, how they contain Gunnar Stockton. And you know, the obvious part of that is, and I'll answer these questions under the mindset that, look, maybe, you know, it's not driving rain and whatnot, everything, and maybe it's cleared out. You know, what does the offense look like in a loss? You know, how productive is Keelan Russell? What does Ryan Coleman-Williams look like? Can they get outside the pocket, get away from the Georgia rush, and actually look, you know, like they did last week? And I'm not comparing Mississippi State to Georgia whatsoever, but have that productivity on offense. And so, you know, that's where the, you know, the conversation can shift a little bit. Now, if you go win this football game, and you come out and you give, like, you know, guys, you know this. Kirby Smart in that defense, they're going to stack 7 in the box. They're going to put all the pressure on Keelan Russell and try to force him into mistakes. But if you get a quarterback that can get outside the pocket every now and then, and you can make plays down the field, and you can, you know, also, he's done a really good job, Keelan has, of being able to look at his 2, 3, 4 option on the field and not just staring down as one I think the conversation shifts, and I think it's okay. You know, I don't want to say Alabama has arrived again. I hate that conversation. It's not as if they really went anywhere. It's just a change of the times. But I do think that, you know, there is a good amount on the line this weekend when it comes to the conversation around DeBoer and where Alabama is at right now. And, you know, I've got a feeling, you know, like Georgia's ready. Like Kirby Smart will have this team ready. And we could sit here and talk about, well, Georgia hadn't really played anybody yet. They haven't been tested. But that's not really ever a problem for Kirby Smart. These are a true bunch of dogs out there, and they were going to be fired up. But my biggest thing is Alabama. My biggest thing is getting some kind of rushing game going against a Georgia defense, but also being able to spread it out. And don't let Gunnar Stockton, you know, beat you with his legs on Saturday, not just his, you know, 20, 30-yard pass over the middle and a little bit down the field. So, yeah, it's going to be an interesting conversation barometer with Kalen DeBoer. I don't think it's the end of the world, you know, if Georgia comes in and wins the football game by, you know, 7 points or 10 points or anything along those lines. But obviously there's going to be conversations about DeBoer either way.
3: We got about 30 seconds. Any interesting nuggets you're hearing nationally, college football coaches, administrators, boosters that are getting the itchy trigger finger ready for coach to be gone?
12: Yeah, real quick for you. I think Mike Locksley, I think that's kind of, you know, here in the next 3-4 weeks type of deal. If this keeps up with Maryland, that he'd be gone. I don't expect them to do anything after Ohio State this weekend. I think that's coming. I think Shane Beamer is okay for now. They do not want to spend that money, but I'm just telling you, if it keeps getting worse in Columbia, somebody's going to pony up that remaining $12 million they need for that buyout. So be a fascinating time.
3: It will be. Trey, you're always great. So informative, so thorough.
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25: An absolute pillar of the Philadelphia Eagles dynasty has abruptly called it a career. 4 games into his 14th NFL season, star right tackle Lane Johnson has announced his immediate retirement from football, citing a deeply personal need to prioritize his mental health at the toll of a grueling career. The 2-time Super Bowl champion walks away a surefire Hall of Famer. I'm Drake Toll.
26: For
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3: It is 1 o'clock, the fourth hour of the program. Thanks for tuning us in on this Wednesday. We started the show telling you about the tropical storm that will turn into a hurricane that could affect millions of Alabamians, including potentially a big football game over in Tuscaloosa, Alabama. All the trending data that we are seeing and the meteorologists that are much more trained, obviously, than we are, because that's not what we do, they're telling us that it could be a faster moving system, which would mean you're still going to get the heavy winds, isolated tornadoes, heavy rainfall. But perhaps because of the quickness of it moving out, that maybe Saturday night, Alabama, Georgia will be able to play football. So that's the good news on that front. Moments ago, the President of the United States in the Oval Office, he was asked about his attendance at the Alabama-Georgia game on Saturday.
4: Hurricane and football. I love Alabama. I got to go to a game. I can't be off New York. Look, I mean, if there's an emergency, if there's a hurricane, I don't want to do anything to take the focus of all of the great people that work on those things. You know, they have some tremendously... great people. I don't want to take the focus off, but so we'll have to see. I hadn't heard about a hurricane. A hurricane is going in the vicinity of Alabama. That's not good. Certainly, I'm going to let the hurricane determine. I want people to be safe. That's all.
3: That was the President of the United States literally moments ago in the Oval Office when asked about his attendance there at the Alabama-Georgia game. So we'll see if he indeed plans to be.
5: He's got a lot going on.
3: Just a few things.
5: Yeah.
3: A few things.
5: Is it? It's not officially a hurricane yet, right?
3: No, it's still a tropical storm.
5: Okay.
3: It has not reached that category yet. So we'll see exactly what happens. Earlier this morning, let's listen to Kalen DeBoer. He was on the SEC teleconference, and I hinted about this yesterday. I had heard that Josh Ford got injured during the Mississippi State game and that he actually had surgery on Sunday. And earlier this morning, Kalen DeBoer, he told the world what actually happened to Josh Ford.
6: Josh, he actually broke his arm in the game on Saturday, had surgery on Sunday, and is determined to get on the football field, actually progressing along fairly well right now. We'll kind of see how the week continues for him, and I know where his mindset's at. Just got to make sure he meets the levels that we need him to meet as far as being physically ready. So he's doing a great job. It's going well. So we're optimistic.
3: I was told yesterday, Landrum, that he was doing pull-ups yesterday.
5: That's insane.
3: And that, I mean, like Kalen DeBoer just said, he is determined to get on the field on Saturday night.
5: Well, I want a guy that's determined and wants to be out there and is willing to play through pain. That's who I want to play against Georgia.
3: Mm-hmm.
5: At 205-834-9450.
3: Yeah, the only other thing that I was going to add about the storm, I have been told in the last 20 minutes or so that the SEC and the University of Alabama, they are scheduled to talk, as they have been over the last couple of days, about this storm. And so perhaps, maybe, later on today, we will have some type of determination, at least a plan as of this moment, as in, okay, kickoff is as scheduled, let's play football, nothing new to report here, or perhaps maybe they have a contingency plan. If A happens, we will move to B, and if B happens, we'll move to C. But another call this afternoon, I've been told, between the SEC and the university.
5: Texts are coming in from a lot of you from various parts of the state of Alabama. Seth is a great listener from Huntsville, but right now listening on the Jocks app, or maybe listening Jocks Mobile, says, we're in Orange Beach for fall break. Just got notice from the condo property where we are in Orange Beach that everyone has to leave and be checked out tomorrow by noon. regardless of reservations, but we will get refunded. That's good.
3: So a mandatory evacuation, I guess?
5: For his particular condo, and if I told you the condo, the group of condos you would be very familiar with.
3: Yeah.
5: So that's a ton of people that are being told you got to get out. Conrad, you're all over it. Oh, gosh. Steve is asking, when I play the game on Monday, it will be a holiday. Well, the problem with Monday is now you're getting into next week. Actually, Sunday, you're technically getting into the next week with football schedules. Weekly schedules, preparing to play your next game.
3: I mean, see, here's the problem for Alabama. And we talked about it yesterday. The city of Tuscaloosa, if you cancel the game and you don't play the game at all, the city of Tuscaloosa is losing between $25 and $30 million in economic impact. Not to mention the fact that Alabama does not want to lose a home game because it's home field advantage. I mean, Kalen DeBoer has lost one game in that stadium since he took over, and that was against Oklahoma last year. I mean, he's been dominating in that stadium. You beat Georgia a couple years ago in that stadium. So it goes without saying, Bama wants to play the game. But if you get into this circus of, okay, well, let's not play it until Monday, Alabama's got to get ready for Tennessee. It's Tennessee week next week. So I think the very latest that you legitimately can play the game, Landrum, would be Sunday morning at kickoff at 11 o'clock.
5: Mm-hmm.
3: To me, that's the latest. Now, I believe that...
5: And that's still a strain on both staffs to get their teams ready to play the next weekend. I just tell you firsthand, that's a strain.
3: Right.
5: That's a strain on everybody.
3: I mean, Georgia will have to get prepared for Auburn. And Auburn's got an off week this week. So they're preparing a little bit extra. Georgia would have a short week. And then Bama would have a short week going on the road to Neyland Stadium, in which they lost the last time they were there. So it goes without saying that Alabama wants to get this game in. I have been told that Alabama is willing to play as late as possible on a Saturday night if you need to delay the game. Now, how late does that mean? I don't know.
5: What,
3: 8 o'clock?
5: Can we adopt the SEC basketball policy? Don't we start games? I know we start them at 8 o'clock in the league, but don't we have tips to go longer than that or later than that Central Time?
3: Well, and don't forget the fact that, I mean, Alabama, they want to be able to get this game in because it is home field advantage. And despite the weather situation around the Southeast and in Alabama, they definitely want to do everything possible. But I don't think they want their fans driving home, Conrad, at 2 o'clock in the morning.
7: No, if it's avoidable, but you do, like you said, you want the home game, you want the home field advantage, you also probably want the atmosphere of a night game as opposed to an 11 a.m. Sunday kickoff, but that's why there's people that are paid a lot of money to make these decisions. But yeah, ultimately, I think you know, you have to err on the side of caution, something like this, so we'll see. Hey, more time for Josh Ford's arm to heal, though.
5: Okay, so then you have the pushback. Hey guys, how about the 120,000 fans that have to drive through 50 mile per hour winds, blinding rain, lightning, tornadoes, down wires, flying debris, wrecks all over the interstate? I don't hear you addressing the most important issue. The university is putting a lot of fans' lives in danger. No game day, no tailgates. Well, they haven't put any lives in danger yet. And you're going to have to assume some risk if there's wrecks, if there's rainy weather, hurricane or not. I understand what the listener's saying. But there's going to be some risk with you getting out on the roads anywhere on Saturday.
3: And I know I'm going to come
5: without
3: across
5: knowing anything
3: as insensitive here, and I think we all know this. ESPN controls what happens to this football game.
5: Of course it is. They own this football game.
3: They do. So whether they want to kick the game off at 10 o'clock on a Saturday night where they can get still credit for those ratings.
7: Yeah, they'll do it.
3: Or they want to do it at 11 o'clock on a Sunday morning when most of our listening audience is in church. They will do it because they own this league.
7: Yep.
3: And they will make that determination. And I know a lot of people don't like hearing that, but it's just the truth. Without them, there's not a lot of checks, a lot of big checks being written to SEC schools every year in Destin.
5: There's been a lot of talk about this game being played or not, but what's the status of College Game Day? College Game Day is still on, right?
3: I was told just a few moments ago by an individual that it has not been announced yet, but he would be shocked if Game Day is set up in their normal location. One of the outlets that they could go to would be inside Coleman Coliseum. That's what I've been told. But nothing has been officially announced yet. I think everyone is still waiting on the official weather. You know, a couple more model runs before they really get the plan in motion. But I was just told by someone of importance that they've already had that conversation and Game Day is leaning to not setting up, but they would go indoors to Coleman Coliseum.

0: OMG, just play the game already. If lightning is nearby, pause the game, but otherwise play the game and let people come or not come to the game. That sounds like a really sound plan. Really responsible.
1: Would it not be crazy?
0: Hey, I tell you what, guys. Let's not talk about the weather. Let's not talk about the weather at all. Or any scheduling adjustments or anything. Let's just let everyone wait until Saturday and see what happens. Sorry, we're talking about the weather. A hurricane. Not only impacting, we said this multiple times, impacting a football game, but potentially lives and property when it does make landfall.
2: Yeah, I mean, just because we're saying that it's going to be a fast-moving storm, there's still going to be 100-mile-an-hour winds on the Gulf Coast. You have evacuations going on condos on the Gulf Coast right now.
0: And we have no idea, nobody does, exactly what this storm's going to do. You've got really good technology and smart people who know how to work that kind of technology, but it's Mother Nature.
2: Mm-hmm.
0: And these things, it could stall out, it could speed up, it could vary it, but the path that they show right now, it's going to impact us.
2: No question about it.
0: We'll just have to wait and see. Pray.
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2: It's 1-18. Phone lines are open. So is the text line, 205-834-9450. You know, when I think about Abide Roofing, two words immediately come to mind, and that's trust and honesty. And, you know, they put a brand new roof on my house just a couple of years ago, and I know that it was built with the best quality, the best materials. I have the peace of mind of knowing whatever happens over the course of the next 72 hours, I know things can happen. They're inevitable, especially if you get tornadoes and things of that nature. But I have a really great sound foundation on top of my roof, the top of my house, because of Abide Roofing. 205-577-7338. Abide came out. They found a problem that I had. They were able to deal with my insurance company directly. They did that for Conrad. They've done it with hundreds of our Jocks listeners that have taken advantage of that free look on top of their roof. So be ready. If something happens, they can react immediately at Abide Roofing, 205-577-7338. 24 hours a day, Abide Roofing is there to help you. 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You want more information? I've been telling you about them for years. Abide Roofing will take care of you. 205-577-7338.
0: Sorry, but Kalen DeBoer was asked, Alabama's head coach, about the level of weather and how it will ultimately determine the impact and it has on the game. And he said, quote, "I'm just getting our football team ready. It hasn't affected us much other than what we're doing, the wet ball drills and getting the wet ball involved with some of our team reps, just like we did last week at times, preparing for the rain a week ago. But I'm not really involved in it too much, just updated on where things stand, if there's anything that we need to be adjusted, but I haven't heard anything recently."
2: So do you think Daniel Hill, the reason he fumbled is because he was working with a wet football last week at practice?
0: And the drive football threw him off?
2: Yeah, the drive football absolutely made him fumble twice. You think that's what the issue was?
0: I think that might have been the issue. They should have used a wet football and a drive football just in case.
2: Yeah.
0: There was a program not in
2: the
0: SEC.
2: Why are you shaking your head? He fumbled twice.
21: That's bad.
2: I know, in perfect conditions. I thought you were about to like try to defend him.
21: No. Get him off the field.
0: Maybe he needs those neoprene elbow things that the running backs in the NFL wore for a long time. And that does that help cut down on perp? Maybe he just sweats a lot. Maybe it's sweat.
21: That's a problem.
0: Should he wear sleeves?
21: You can have that surgery, you know, where they get rid of your sweat glands.
0: What kind of surgery is that?
21: Sweat gland removal surgery. I don't know what it's called.
0: Why would you get rid of all your sweat glands?
21: I don't know. But
0: isn't that how it regulates your body temperature?
21: Oh, is that what that's for?
0: Oh, boy.
21: I just know my wife had suggested that to me at one point because I sweat real bad. And so she was like, maybe we could look into that. Well, I sweat. Most people do. Maybe they don't get removed. Maybe just like 50% sweat or something. Because I guess the body temperature thing's important, probably. I thought that's just how you got toxins out. You know? Like you sweat it out. Like you drink a lot and then you go sit in the sauna. Just kind of, I don't know.
0: What other questions have you asked yourself about sweat? Do you wonder why it smells?
21: No.
0: Okay.
21: I just kind of assume, it just does. Not really too worried about it. It's kind of salty. So maybe that has something to do with it. I don't know.
0: You drink it?
21: No, but I mean, you get sweat and like get in your mouth sometimes. From your head. Yeah.
0: Just not right. Let's go to Harold. Hey, Harold.
4: How you doing?
0: I don't know. How are you?
4: I'm doing well. So I had a question for you guys. So let's pretend weather moves through, nobody's hurt, everybody's okay, and we get to see a great ball game in wet conditions. I'd like to hear your take, something that I feel like a lot of people may think, hey, you know what, our receivers from one side or another, not going to be as much of an impact on the game because it's wet conditions. But, some I've heard and feel that maybe, if a quarterback's able to still distribute the ball effectively, as you know, we get a new ball in every time, that sometimes they can give a receiver a competitive advantage over a defender when, you run into these conditions. Yeah, what is y'all's take on that and any other matchup? Offensive line versus defensive line, does one side of the ball have an advantage over another in wet conditions?
0: And what was the first part of the question that you asked before the offense? What was
4: The first part is how do you think the main thing for me is people think, oh, the passing game is not going to be effective because it's going to be wet conditions. That's what people think. Well, it's going to be raining, can't pass the ball. But as long as you're still able to distribute, the quarterback's able to get the ball to where it needs to be, often those wet conditions can actually make your passing game more effective because your receivers, they know when they're making the cuts. They know where they're going.
0: Saying the DB, and we've heard that before, right? Harold, thank you for the phone call.
21: Do y'all remember the Adam Gase story that I brought up on the show 2 days ago? Where that was his logic. I'm not saying that it doesn't, it can't work. I understand the idea of it is you're going to get busted plays, but
2: let me ask you this, Landrum, because I mean, you're in a lot of these coaches meetings and you've been doing high school ball and you've been really good friends with coaches. The coaches that I've known, depending on whatever the weather throws at them, I'll be honest with you. I've never really had a lot of coaches change their game plan.
0: No. And I mean, that's what I was going to bring up.
2: If that's your DNA, you just go run your game.
0: It would surprise you the level of accuracy that receivers and quarterbacks working with a wet football, playing in these conditions, they do it a lot. And other guys can attest to it. That was the thing that opened my eyes the most in probably being in on some of those meetings and watching a team from week to week is how little rain affected the passing from true passing teams to your point, not teams that do it every now and then. Yeah.
2: Right.
0: But true passing teams, very little to if any effect. If we're talking about just wet conditions, now downpour, monsoon,
2: completely
0: that's different if you can't see in front of you.
2: Right.
0: But no, I don't expect it.
2: Cause I've been on a field with coaches where I walk up and it's, less than stellar conditions. And I'm like, okay, what has changed?
0: And programs nothing. Like Alabama and Georgia, those footballs, they're staying pretty
2: absolutely
0: dry. They got some tack on them. They're fine.
2: Yeah. But every time, those coaches are like, I mean, we're not changing anything. This is our DNA. This is what we do. You know, we're not dummying it down. We're going to run our offense. And obviously, if we start turning the ball over, then we might have a different attitude of how we're going to move forward. But going into the game, they're not changing anything.
0: No. The worst part of any kind of weather on Saturday night, as far as the game, would be the field personnel and all of the repairs that they're going to have to make after that game. Because that turf, I mean, strong turf, but if they're talking about that kind of rain right before kickoff, and yeah.
2: And let's also not ignore the fact that Alabama spent millions of dollars redoing that field about 3 years ago, and every SEC field is immaculate in the drainage system. This is not like, you know, Kenny Stabler's running the mud in the Iron Bowl at a, you know, absolutely quagmire of Legion Field. I mean, this is, you know, yes, it's going to be wet, but it's probably not going to be much different once, you know, if it's not raining anymore, it's not going to be any different than having a dew field late on a summer night.
0: Yes, very true. Someone's saying that Coach DeBoer, his official, we'll get to the text, 205, there's a ton coming in, 205-834-9450, a lot of you. Would that be considered your baptism here in the state of Alabama, getting to experience your first hurricane?
2: That and going to an Alabama game, yeah.
0: RTR.
2: We've got another class coming through from one of the local elementary schools, and we're going to try to grab one of their students to see if they will want to be a part of Pat Ponders.
0: Look at this future riser walking in here.
2: Yeah, how about
0: young
2: that?
0: Man brushed his hair today.
2: He did. Looks good.
0: Yeah, I got a collar shirt on.
2: Mm-hmm.
0: Oh, there's Mom out in the hallway.
2: Hey, hey Mom.
0: Hey.
2: Can we borrow your son for a couple minutes so you can answer some questions? Yeah. All right.
0: Thanks. No, Conrad's safe. He's fine.
2: Yeah, Conrad's good.
0: Yeah, you can trust him.
2: Yeah. Pat Ponders is next.
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0: So Friday, we will be live at Birmingham Mitsubishi. Landrum and I, we were out there yesterday talking to Jersey Jeff and the great people there at Birmingham Mitsubishi. And we will be live from 10 until 2. And did you get the permission slip signed, young man, from your mom that you'll be able to miss school and you'll be at the remote on Friday?
1: Yes, absolutely. Damian Mitchell, how y'all guys doing?
0: Oh, good morning, Damian. Hey. How are you?
1: Hey, it's going well. Going well.
0: So you got the permission slip signed?
1: I'm going to be there, baby.
0: You're going to be there.
2: Absolutely. We'll get somebody from the fire department, and they're going to come in and help how to install a car seat. And we're going to put Damian in the car seat.
0: Oh, boy.
1: Listen, Birmingham Mitsubishi, they have plenty of cars that I can fit in.
2: We're going to play matchmaker with all of our listeners that come by.
0: Yes, we're going to say.
2: Like you? That one.
0: Yes.
1: I like that.
2: You?
1: I like that.
2: That one.
0: You like my Eclipse Cross, don't you?
1: Absolutely, brother.
0: That's a good vehicle, man. How about financing? 1.99% up to 72 months. They've also got some incredible other financial opportunities for folks if you're looking for a brand new vehicle. So come by and see us. We'll be live on Friday from 10 until 2. And I've been told that you can register to win a pair of tickets to the big game in Tuscaloosa.
1: Let's go.
0: The big game in Tuscaloosa, ticket giveaway, Friday, 10 till 2 at Birmingham Mitsubishi. BirminghamMitsubishi.com is the website.
1: It's going to be fun.
0: It's going to be a lot of fun, so I hope to see you there. All right, I come up with questions. They give me answers, brought to you by Birmingham Mitsubishi. This is Pat Ponders.
3: I want to know what you're thinking. Tell me what's on your mind.
4: It's time for Pat Ponders.
0: All right, question number one. Indiana, North Dakota State, and Georgia are the only FBS teams that have not trailed one single second the entire season. Not one second. Those three schools have not trailed at all. What percentage chance do you give Georgia of trailing at any point during the game against Alabama?
2: 100%.
0: Okay.
1: 100%.
5: 101%.
1: Let's go.
2: Just keep it at 100, Conrad. Quit being weird.
0: So everybody agrees that Alabama, at some point in that football game, they will have the lead against Georgia.
2: Yeah.
1: Absolutely.
5: Yeah, and it'll be when the clock is at zero.
1: Talk to them.
5: At the end of the game.
2: Opening offensive drive, my friend.
1: Let's go. I'll just say somewhere in between half, you know, in the first
2: half. Is that after they take the kickoff or run Gunnar Stockton and Georgia off three and out? I don't know.
5: Georgia will never have the lead on Saturday at any point in the game.
0: Dang.
1: Let's go. Let's go. He said they ain't never going. Let's go.
0: You know what's going to happen? That clip is going to make its rounds.
2: I can't.
0: Just like the Florida State clip of a couple years ago when Conrad said that
2: they were going to. Edit me and D out.
1: Yeah.
0: Going to whip their ass. I remember that.
2: Edit me and D out. Yeah. Let's make it all Conrad.
5: In typical fashion, thank you.
1: I'm here for it.
2: And then add the sweat stuff on there as well. His sweat comments.
1: Yeah, that was extreme.
2: I was y'all getting texts and us.
5: It's Botox, by the way. Not you don't get them removed. You just get Botox on your sweat gland.
2: That makes more sense.
5: Yeah, so you don't sweat as much.
0: Sure.
5: I don't think you can get them
2: removed. I know some people that need some Botox.
5: On their sweat glands or elsewhere?
2: I could use it maybe. A couple places. I've never tried it. Anybody here?
0: No.
2: Okay.
5: But if one of us had gotten it, you know.
2: I wanted to know.
5: Who would you get? I'm like, did you think one of us? Like,
2: I mean, you've got very defined cheekbones.
5: Okay.
2: You know? Wouldn't you say?
5: Thanks, I guess.
0: Yeah, he's also talked about your lips before. Huh? About them being full lips.
5: And my deck.
2: What?
5: Do you remember that?
2: I'm sorry? Your what?
5: My deck.
1: Cards?
5: And my house.
1: Oh.
2: When were we talking about the deck at your house?
5: I'm gonna have
2: back
5: to go
2: when find, you moved in?
5: I'm going to have to go find that. That was a good one.
2: Woo. But so Conrad looks like he would look like the Botox. He would look like the Botox guy just because of the cheeks.
5: Just because I do the Mountain Brook games?
2: What? What?
0: Man, it just keeps adding.
2: That was never.
1: That was wow.
2: Whew.
5: Well, you need some Botox on those sweat glands,
1: man.
5: Now?
1: Man, what?
5: Yeah.
2: Woo.
0: Hey, I wish the hope the camera caught you when you thought he said something else.
1: That was insane.
2: Where can you get Botox?
1: Anywhere.
0: Yeah.
1: Anywhere.
0: This is like a new thing for Landrum.
1: Like, you know.
0: All right, question number two. The ESPN Saban documentary debuts Thursday night. I'm going to give you some options. Which one of these do you want most to take away from the documentary? A, just confirmation that he is the GOAT. B, what really made Nick Saban tick. C, did he actually enjoy winning? Or was it just about the grind? Or D, doesn't matter, just want to sit back and bask in Alabama being the best when he was in Tuscaloosa?
2: I think more of the where the drive came from. What makes him tick, I guess.
0: Okay.
5: Yeah, I think with the Nick Saban, and a lot of that stuff, like you... I mean, we've heard it plenty of times from him, right? Like, he enjoyed winning, but he hated losing more than winning, and that's kind of what always pushed him to be great, and he wasn't worried about having fun. He was just worried about the end result and continuing that success. But, yeah, like, those are the kind of people that, like, what Landrum said, what makes them tick, what makes you not only the way you are and your upbringing that we know a lot about, but how do you do that for decades and decades and decades.
2: Yeah. And the thing that, and it's a credit to him, but it's also a worry that I have. Has Nick Saban been able to, now being out of coaching, fully appreciate and smell the roses of what was, whatever adjective you want to use, the career that he had coaching football? Has any, somebody that's driven like that,
1: right?
2: You know what I'm saying? Has he been able to fully appreciate it yet?
1: Yeah. And also kind of look at really the way college football is now, especially in this modern era of, like, what did, like, did he realize while he's in it, like, while you were in it, you were redefining what great, the word great is. Like, it's a completely different outlook. And also when you're, like, we know football coaches, like, they're very oriented, like, they're very straightforward, they're very, like, particular of how they want things to be. But then you get to a point where you had so much success. Like you said, like, what's the continual, like, what's the continuous drive? Because, again, like, you're winning national championships. And, like, you have to, from the moment you win it, you're in that next phase.
2: What's driving him every day now?
1: Right. Like, just because there's no, I'm not going to say a goal, but, like, there's nothing to attain anymore. But also, I just want to sit back and just enjoy it. Like, just, wow. This was going on while I was, you know, 10, 11, 12, 13, all the way through. And now as an adult, I'm like, wow, this will never be replicated again.
0: All right, question number three. The college football genie grants Courtney Morgan at Alabama one wish. He can trade for any player in college football. Any player. But there's one caveat. He has to give up Keelan Russell for that

0: Jeremiah Smith is a little, it's actually like the production and the talent. Actually,
1: all right. So Conrad
0: married.
1: Says he would not trade Keelan Russell for any other player.
2: I wouldn't feel good about replacing Russell based on what I've seen and the things that he creates with his legs with Mac. I want to get somebody else that can do that. So Trinidad Chambliss.
1: Okay. He goes Chambliss. Jeremiah you go Smith. Jeremiah Smith. And you do not trade him under any circumstance.
3: No, I think he's your guy. And at worst, he's what, like the fourth best quarterback in college football right now, probably fourth or fifth. So you roll with your guy. Because if he's already this good after five games, how good is he going to be after 10 games?
0: Yeah.
3: I'll take my chances.
2: But there's no guarantee that he comes back next season. He's getting poached right now.
3: Yeah, and then Alabama's getting Kamario Taylor. Is that going to be the trade in the portal?
2: No, he's staying at State.
4: Pretty electric.
3: He's staying at, okay, so Alabama's just going to be screwed.
2: He's different.
3: No, he's going to South Carolina. That
2: you take Trinidad
3: yeah,
2: Chambliss, or you don't take anybody. How about that?
4: It's pretty good. It's pretty good.
1: All right, next question. Eight teams are 3-1 in the National Football League. Eight. But which of these three teams are you buying stock in for the season? Giants, Browns, Raiders.
0: Raiders.
2: Raiders.
0: Kirk Cousins. Like, I don't know how he does it, but he finds a way. The Giants, not with Jameis. Not at all.
3: No, they got J.J. McCarthy now.
0: Even worse. Even worse.
1: So no Giants, no Browns, but you like the Raiders.
0: And definitely not the Browns. It's going to, no, it's
2: go,
0: going to happen.
2: I'll go Raiders.
0: Yes.
3: Yeah, I mean, Raiders is the probably the right answer. I don't have faith in the Giants just because, I mean, they might win some games, but like I'm not going to buy stock in them. I will say I do think, like, I wouldn't be shocked if at the end of the year the Browns were a playoff team because their defense is super good. Their defense is very good. They lost the best defensive player in the NFL, and they're still really good.
0: That's true.
3: You know, that the guy that they have at quarterback is shown – he's not his old self, but, you know, it's the best since the incident.
0: All that adversity that he faced.
3: Some other people facing adversity more so than him, but yeah, I think the Browns are actually
2: towel gate.
0: Yeah,
3: is that what we're calling that?
0: This is the consequences of my own actions. But no, yeah, it's definitely the Raiders.
1: Okay, all right. Final question today: the International Olympic Committee says seven countries are currently in the mix to host the 2036 Olympics. If you're an athlete competing in 2036. Which two of these destinations would make you say, oh, no, I am not going? Here's the seven. Seoul, Doha, Qatar.
2: Oh, no, I'm not going.
1: Munich, Cape Town. Ahmedabad, India.
2: No.
1: Budapest, Istanbul. Those are your seven options.
3: Wow.
1: To host the 2036 Olympics. Which two of those you've already given us your two, Landrum?
2: I'll go Seoul and...
1: Wait, no, you said Qatar?
3: And India.
1: And India. Those were the two that you said.
2: Yeah, I don't want to go and compete there. Because I remember the Qatar, was that for the World Cup where they had all the issues with the people that they had...
1: Built the stadiums?
2: Yeah.
1: You remember that?
0: Yeah.
2: Yeah.
0: That was a problem.
1: They had some other issues.
2: Yeah, there was a lot of issues there. And then India just seems really crowded and really hot.
3: I was about to say. It's
2: just really crowded and hot. That's it. I'm sorry. It's a stereotype, but I watch a lot of these travel shows, and there's always a ton of people, like five times more people than the space was built for, and it looks hot, and there's cobras everywhere.
3: I wouldn't be trying to go.
2: I do love either. Indian food.
3: Yeah.
4: Okay.
2: Some Molly Kafka, yeah, come on. Some of the Marsala chicken, you know what I'm talking about.
3: You'll just get it here instead.
2: Yeah, some of that naan bread.
0: Mm-hmm. Yeah.
2: But I don't know. I don't want to go and compete over there.
0: Yeah.
1: All right, well, what about you, Damien? Yeah. Which two?
0: By Qatar, you mean Qatar, right?
1: Yeah, Qatar.
2: Same Qatar.
0: Yeah. It's just off.
2: That means something different to you.
0: Yeah, right, like I just from what I know, I probably wouldn't want to go there. probably wouldn't want to go there. In India, I kind of.

0: like to Landry's point, it just seems.
1: So you'd be okay like with a lot. Istanbul, Budapest, well, Cape Town, Munich,
0: Cape Town,
1: Seoul.
0: Cape Town, Cape Town's nice.
2: Cape Town's yeah. nice.
3: Yeah, but a friend of mine's daughter went, I think it was to Cape Town this summer and said it was beautiful.
2: Yeah, it's nice.
0: I mean, Seoul, like, it's not bad. What I've seen.
2: I'm not going to Seoul.
0: I ain't never been there.
3: It's too close. Was it the 88 Olympics? Winter Olympics?
1: 88.
3: In Seoul?
1: That was the Summer Olympics in 88.
3: Oh, it's Summer
1: And then they
3: Olympics.
1: Came back and they did Winter.
3: I just never forget that one of the little specials they were doing during the Olympic coverage, they were trying all the different exotic delicacies of Seoul and the jellyfish was one of the dishes. Still remember that.
1: All right, so what was
3: Might
1: your
3: have been
1: two?
3: Jim Lampley doing the special
1: same
3: feature?
1: Same two.
2: India and Seoul.
1: Okay, so you're no Seoul and no India.
2: Too close to the...
3: to the line.
1: To the DMZ.
2: I'm not trying
0: I think you'll be good down there.
2: You never know.
3: You're weird like Rodman. Kim Jong-un probably love you.
2: I don't want him to.
3: He'd be his new little
2: friend. That's where me and Dennis are different. He wants to be buddies with him. I do not want to be buddies with him. I want to stay far away from that little guy. No, I'm good.
0: Just got compared to Dennis Rodman.
1: Yeah.
0: That's insane.
1: All right, that's today's Pat Ponders brought to you by Birmingham Mitsubishi. 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We'll be live there 10 until 2 on Friday.
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0: 153, three-man front. We continue on this Wednesday. Appreciate all of your interaction. A ton of texts that we've gotten on the text line. 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We're going to go more?
1: Yeah.
0: He has more than that. 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
2: All right, let's try to get to as many texts as we can. I know many of you have chimed in over the last few minutes in regards to some of the questions that we asked during Pat Ponders.
0: This one from Josh Smith just says, Roll Tide. And he has made a graphic. We got the Hurricane Party at Bryant-Denny Stadium. You have caricatures of the Alabama elephant, which looks more physically imposing than the bulldog. But
1: well, yeah, it's an elephant versus a bulldog.
0: But
1: aren't they scared? What are elephants scared of? Mice?
3: Yeah.
0: And bulldogs.
1: Oh. Well, that's not a good omen for this weekend.
0: Budapest and Istanbul are my top 3 cities I've visited on Earth, someone says.
2: FSU Dave said Seoul is incredible. He says Seoul is a great city. And Conrad doesn't want to go.
1: I don't think I'd be welcome there now.
0: You guys realize that most super-driven, successful people, coach is freaking crazy. That will be revealed.
3: For sure.
0: He's broken. Love him.
3: For sure.
1: What makes them great?
3: Exactly.
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2: The Dodgers won Game 3, 3-1 to take a 2-1 lead in the NLDS. Yoshinobu Yamamoto threw 7 innings and gave up 4 hits and 1 earned run. Yamamoto had 10 strikeouts as well. Kike Hernandez and Freddie Freeman each homered for the Dodgers. Chris Sale gave up 3 earned runs in 5 innings for the Braves. Game 4 is today at 6 Eastern. I'm Chris Black.
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0: In the South, it's always college football season. And the king of college football reigns supreme all year long. Southern Sports Today proudly presents The Chuck Oliver Show. It's an inside look at everything college football. 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
1: Detected a lingering, latent, psychological residue for one SEC fan base. I've done it too. Chuck Oliver Show on a Wednesday. And courtesy of Heath Klein, Rolodex to the stars. Wow, what a lineup of guests. Colby Crawford, Knowles 247. That was a dominant win against a good opponent. A less good opponent than probably last year, but that was a dominant win, and he did it in front of the home folks, and that's never a bad thing. And I mean, put it on Virginia. So, all right, what do you springboard to? Can FSU, can Ashton Daniels carry the ball like on a week-to-week basis like he did against the Cavs? Or is that maybe just like a one-off sort of thing, and then we'll get back to it for a game in November? So they've got a charged environment. At least it is when Louisville doesn't have three losses in five games. Friday night, Florida State is on the road at Louisville. Like I said, is it still Papa John Stadium? Is it back to being Papa John Stadium? It hasn't been Papa John Stadium in like a decade. So they always have a big crowd on Thursday and Friday nights and have been a lot of memorable moments there. And I can promise you that Florida State wants to have one of those on Friday and then get the extra weekend, get the extra day, the extra long week going forward in the schedule. Coming up after Colby Crawford, we got Zach Goodall. We'll be going across state just a little bit. Swamp 247. Florida had a defensive meltdown against Missouri, and it turned the offense into a drop-back passing team, which, despite everything that they can do well, and all the receivers, they have VB3. But despite everything that is positive about the Florida passing game, I don't know, Summerall told you. He's like, we're not a drop back passing team. Jaden Ball had 12 yards on, or I guess 13 yards on 12 carries. So that's not supposed to happen again. And he's, by the way, he texted his coach, if you didn't see that. Jaden Ball has texted John Summerall, it will not happen again. I didn't think it happened the first time, Jaden. So you didn't have to text me, but I appreciate the effort. Bottom of hour two, John Reed, friend of ours, Fox Sports Knoxville, 8 to 11 every day. Josh Heupel, he is navigating by my, I'm not a Vols fan, and I don't have their schedule coming up, but he is navigating the number one, not landmine, minefield. For a football coach and a team, what's up with the quarterback spot? Who's the quarterback? Who's our leader? Wasn't the choice you were going to play either Johnny Sack or Little Carmine? And there was confusion, and it was bad for everybody. When there's confusion and uncertainty at quarterback, it's bad for everybody. I'll be darned if he didn't effectively, I'm going to go finger quotes, bench his true freshman quarterback. Go to the guy that he had just said, yeah, you're not my choice. A, get good results in the moment versus Auburn after he made that choice. And then B, in the week following that game, leading up to their next game, they play at Arkansas. Auburn and Mississippi State are off this week. I believe everybody else plays. And so in the week now following that decision and the good results he got from George McIntyre going in, he says, yeah, McIntyre's going to start Saturday. That's supposed to blow things apart. Despite the fact that, I mean, there is context here, and everybody on the team, I assume, knows it, that Faison Brandon got banged around against Texas, which was pretty obvious. They had 10 sacks on him. And he ran the ball some. And so, like, all of this is there are a lot of times a coach makes a change at quarterback in a game or in a season. And off the rails, the team goes. Josh Heupel's already done both of those things. Talked about it openly. mentioned performance as well as body injury and fatigue and all that with Brandon. And by my viewing of things, it's not an issue. It's just what we're going to do Saturday. We're going to start McIntyre on Saturday. We're going to start number 12 on Saturday. We're going to start number 11 maybe later on in the year. If he's healthy and performance and whatever, this is supposed to really fracture the season. So far, that hadn't happened. We'll talk with John Reed again, Fox Sports Knoxville, every morning there. When I say I have detected a lingering, sort of latent psychological residue with one SEC fan base, and I've done it before myself. I am talking about the Georgia Bulldogs fan base ahead of what I do believe will be Saturday night's game versus Alabama. I would be very surprised if that game is not played time, date, location as scheduled. Now, Greg Sankey's in downtown Birmingham, and he's actually got the magic button to change things. I believe he's doing the same thing I am right now, going, but it's Wednesday. I don't have to decide anything. He would not jump the gun on this. I mean, you know what weather does? Unpredictable stuff. And so my understanding is that as of this morning, earlier today at least, the path that was going right through Tuscaloosa, it's actually picked up speed, so it'll get where it's going faster, sooner, other than, you know, Saturday late afternoon. And it's already headed a little east of where it was projected. So all of this is unfolding, my opinion, that's where it's going to be. But Greg Sankey ain't announcing anything anyway. It could still be on a direct path for Tuscaloosa. And then magically they think, and it's going to stop over the stadium. And Sankey wouldn't announce anything today. So he's not. So all the stories, it's relevant information. And it's worth consuming. I don't think it'll actually equal anything. My full expectation, when, where, date that it's supposed to be played, that's happening. And the Georgia fan base has that sort of psychological residue they're dealing with. I picked 1988 West Virginia Mountaineers. Could have picked anybody. 11 regular season games. Then to the bowl game versus Notre Dame for the national title. And for the Irish that year, same thing. 11 regular season games, off to play for the national championship. Same as every team every year until 1992. 11 games, off to a one-game scenario for the national title. 1992, the SEC championship game started the slow trickle of schedule expansion that's led us to where we are now, where you play 16, 17 games. And the motivation, it was, we need more money. And I honestly think somebody in the room said, we do. Okay, we want more money. How can we get it? And then another reasonable person said, oh, I know. How about we play more games? So instead of 11 regular season games and boom, for two teams straight into a national title game, for every 11 regular season games, you earn one postseason chance. It was all regular season games for one possible postseason game for two teams in America. Now we boil down 12 regular season games to determine what could be as many as five postseason games for 12 different teams. I think the SEC will take the payoff, by the way, in 2031 at the latest, and we'll have 24 different teams. So the regular season has never meant less. Mathematically, it's never been less damaging, never been more forgiving. Regular season is now a three-month seeding exhibition. That's the truth. Now, it's a fun one. It's one that we can't get enough of, especially folks listening to this show. But the stakes of the regular season, week to week, winning or losing, far less than it was even, you know, 3 years ago. Despite that, UGA fans have a Bama regular season thing in their collective brains. Unresolved feelings, unfinished business maybe. I'm guessing, but I know all those issues do linger for a fan base no matter the big picture success. Ohio State winning the national title in a season it also lost to Michigan in a run of three straight. That was somehow like a version of unfinished business. Maybe not that. How about additional business that would have been really nice to resolve? Since I'm not a Georgia fan, I can look at this objectively, like free of the emotion of the heartstrings ties to the Dogs winning or losing. I would begin my evidence to UGA fans to dismiss them thoughts. I would begin my presentation with, if you're feeling some kind of way about Bama in the regular season and how it has left you 1% incomplete or 13%, whatever it is, I would tell you Kelee Ringo happened. I saw it. 28-7 in Atlanta last December. Was it minus 3 yards rushing? That happened. I saw that too. The two national titles since Bama's most recent, all of that really happened. And a bunch of other games where Bama won, those games happened as well, including the past two, again, regular season games. An SEC championship game in 23 that not only got Bama into the field, but also Texas, which eliminated Georgia. It was devastating. And the seven straight overall before Ringo made his play in the national title game. That'll leave licks on you, I promise. I'm a fan of a big-time program, I can attest. And I've been on both sides of that. I have had a lot of success. Yeah, but we beat you in the Iron Bowl. I had a Bama fan, actually, in 1989. Do you know the historical significance of that year for, as far as college football goes? It was the first time Alabama and Auburn played in Auburn, in Jordan-Hare. And a older family friend at the Christmas gathering, where I was very proud what happened that day, he looks at me and he's like, why are you saying Iron Bowl? I was like, Auburn won. He's like, there was no Iron Bowl. I was like, what? He's like, not an Iron Bowl unless it happens in Birmingham. Y'all just won a game. I was looking for a paper bag to breathe into. Now, that's what he had to play. That was the card he had to play, so he played it. And I was like, how dare you? You know that's not. But we do that in sports. Bama fans, they know what's what regarding these two programs right now. But we're your boogeyman during the season. Seven straight? Last year? That'll leave licks on you. I promise you. But I will stay analytical with this one because I'm not in particular a Georgia fan. When I talk level of program, I will say Kirby is recognized across the sport as a great program runner, as great as there is, tied for first with anybody else you may nominate. Marcus, the beard up in CBUS, whomever, Kirby is at the top. Here's your measuring stick between these two programs and coaches. Kirby got a new 10-year contract a couple springs back, made him the highest paid public school coach in college athletics. We barely noticed. It was ho-hum. This past April, Kalen DeBoer got an extension and raise, and we all stopped to talk about it. So it's still high cotton for the Tuscaloosa, everybody in Tuscaloosa, around the program, Alabama football, all of it. It's elite stuff in virtually every category and slightly behind Georgia. And because this is sports, there can still be a regular season thing, and there is with Georgia fans right now. So I think the game and the shot at redemption and change the psychology and all that, I think it unfolds exactly as it is scheduled right now. We will see what Greg Sankey and everybody at the SEC office decides to do with that. Going to take a short break, and Heath and I will jump into it next.
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1: Chuck out the show. Talking a little Bama, Georgia ahead of what I believe will be Saturday night's game in Tuscaloosa. There is weather forecast to be paid attention to, but again, it's already picked up a little speed, so it'll be there sooner, and it'll be Easter. It'll be there sooner and Easter than Tuscaloosa, and so I think the game goes, and that's the full expectation. I can tell you right now in Tuscaloosa, that's the expectation. Something that is not determined in Tuscaloosa, Josh Ford, been a tough couple of weeks. He was the kid that Dylan Stewart swung on, right? Yeah, the Alabama tight end. So Dylan Stewart wants to throw down with you one weekend, and then the next week against Mississippi State, you have to leave with an injury. He's got a broken, I don't know, hand or arm or wrist or something. And I don't know if that, Heath, make sure this is, he's got a broken bone, and my understanding is the procedure's already been done. Now, I can't tell you if he's going to play Saturday night. This is amazing. He wants to, like, cast up, you know, put the giant Q-tip from, like, mid-arm down and play. It's supposed to be like a 2-week thing, but he's like, how about it's a 4-day thing? How about we make it a 4-day thing? So you talk about tough. All right, Dylan Stewart wanting to punch downhill on you, and then you break a bone. And you're like, nah, I'm good. We got Georgia coming to town. So that is the forecast for Josh. Like, he wants to play. I don't know if he's going to, but apparently that is the word out of Tuscaloosa. What's going on, Heath?
2: There's some stuff here that I think is interesting. I want to start with, though, some numbers. People have been talking about this. I don't think it's a surprise, but I do think it's worth noting. We've seen most of the games that are getting played out of conference right now. There will be more games that will get played later in the year. Obviously, the rivalry games, ACC, SEC primarily. But most of the non-conference games of consequence have been played. And then there are the stray homecoming-type games
1: Stanford
2: that people have got along the way. So the numbers on just how impossible it now is, basically, for a non-Power 4 program to beat a Power 4 program are coming to light. At the moment, Chuck, off the top of your head, how many times do you think that has happened this year, that a non-Power 4 program,
1: a G or lower,
2: right, so American Conference or lower, has beaten a Power 4 program this year?
1: Six.
2: The number's three. You were being nice. It's 3-73 right now. That's a winning percentage of 3.9%. The only times it has happened so far this year, opening week, UMass over Rutgers, then Tulsa and their win against Oklahoma State, yeah. And then UNLV just got one over Cal this past
1: week. Put it on them, too.
2: That's it. Those are the only wins when a Group of Four team has gone, and we saw Tulsa again. Remember, it was only a 7-point spread against Arkansas. People are like, uh-oh, look out, Arkansas. Arkansas, who has struggled against everybody else, had no meaningful issues with Tulsa. So it's just a reminder how much difference there is from even a few years ago. Again, this is not the number. The lowest number previously was 11.5%. That was back in 2005. They won 10 that year. And there's not a chance in this earth they're going to get to 10 this year. So, I mean, I don't know that there's an answer for it, but when people say, oh, I don't like the idea about a breakaway Super League, I don't like the idea of smaller schools getting left out, it's kind of already happened, Chuck. It's just that the Super League would even differentiate between the power schools. But in terms of the power schools leaving everybody, even American Conference schools behind, man, that's already happened.
1: Yeah, almost all the players that you really want to see, almost all the players are in power level football, certainly G level football, but power level football. And we saw that play out in the draft. And honestly, it's the same reason, you know, there's football on, it's called the Canadian League. You can watch it on, I don't know, like Tuesdays or Thursdays or something. There's a lot of football on, but we all know that's not the best players. We want to see the best players and best teams, et cetera. That's why I watch the NFL. It's the same thing in college, and the best players have all, and we know why over the last 5-6 years, sort of suctioned to the top 64 teams, and it's getting more pronounced. So everything you're saying does make a whole lot of sense.
2: Yeah, the scoring total in those games, too, by the way, it's right now power conferences 3,070, non-power conferences 1,094. So again, we're not even just talking about, well, they're not winning. They're not.
1: No, they're going to be like 35-10.
2: Competing very often either. And yet, as we mentioned, there was one place where it did go the other way this past week. So credit to Dan Mullen and UNLV for that. And the continued evidence of Cal, this should be one and done. I don't think it's going to be, but it should be one and done. Tosh Lapoy, it's just not working. Lapoy made an offensive play caller change mid-game.
1: He did that.
2: He swapped out his current guy, Jordan Somerville, for Pat McCann. Now, credit to Somerville for not going and leaving the building in Las Vegas.
1: No, that was Colorado State.
2: I'm heading to the Strip. You can take this headset and put it in the, well, we'll just leave it at that. But he didn't do that. But the fact that you're making a play caller change mid-game tells you again, you don't have your stuff together. You didn't hire the right guy in the first place. And to not be committed to the play caller that you've got to get through it, the full game, this is just not the behavior of someone who is running a power conference program right now. That's ridiculous.
1: It doesn't reflect that. They can't. They can do anything they can raise the money for. But he's a grad. Like, he's one of yours. You can't do that after just 12 games. And he got the hire wrong, by the way. We talked about that with Bartu yesterday, as a matter of fact. And then it got announced that Somerville's had the play calling duties taken away from him. That came out yesterday after we had talked with Bartu. You can't do that after 1 year for almost anybody. Like, Arkansas even gave Chad Morris part of a second season, didn't they?
2: They did. And no, I don't think he will be one and done. But if they had the money, if it was just based on, can this person do the job we have hired him to do, barring some sort of miraculous transformation in what kind of staff he can hire as a guy who will now be perceived as being on a hot seat, I think you can already safely say that Cal rolled a gutter ball on that one. And again, hiring an alum always sounds great right up until the minute that the alum turns out to be incompetent. Colorado, I remember, hired John Embry, who is the tight ends coach of the Washington Redskins. They hired him to come back to Colorado and be the head coach. And, he's a part of that great Buffs tradition, and he's going to bring Eric Bieniemy and all these other Buffs back, and it's going to be so great, except for it turned out John Embry was a tight ends coach for a reason, because he had no idea how to run a football team or even an offense, and it was a disaster.
1: And you had a quarterback this year, and I even say had, because the Cal, any substantive outcome for the Cal football season has already been determined. They're not going to be very good. You had a quarterback, too, like a dynamic, fun one that you can do all kinds of things with and threaten defense, and that has not been the case in the least.
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1: He said it, so let's make it true. We're going to talk college football. We do it 2 hours a day, all week, all year, nine states, 71 sticks, and it's a wonderful, wonderful thing. Growing up, maybe, I don't know, special time. Cable TV debuting. I'd come home from school. Cubbies are on. And sometimes even the stinking Mets, and I'd watch them. Kiner's Corner. It was a post-game show with the Hall of Famer Ralph Kiner. And I used to watch. I'd be in like seventh or eighth grade, and I'd think, he's acting funny. Well, it was sponsored by Rheingold Beer, and Ralph would kind of be into it a couple ahead of the show. That was Kiner's Corner. Our next guest, I can promise you, he's a church mouse. Colby's Corner is where you can get him at 247. It's Colby Crawford. Let's talk a little FSU. Colby, welcome. How's your Wednesday?
2: It's going good, Chuck. Appreciate you having me on. Looking forward to talking some ball.
1: Can Ashton Daniels run that much every week? Because, okay, that'll work.
2: Oh, my goodness. Yeah, I mean, setting program record. Yeah, I mean, when he got to four, you were like, you know they're going to punch it in for five. I pulled it up the other day. I forget what it was. The longest one was 81 yards, which is, I believe, second longest for a quarterback ever in program history after Jordan Travis had others of 1, 3 yards, 4 yards, 6 yards. And, I mean, I think it just been what people have been clamoring for, to open up this offense. Ashton Daniels, you kind of know what he is at this point in his career. Fifth-year guy as a passer, you got to open him up. And to get that many yards on the ground against the Virginia front that looked pretty stout to that point, man, really, really opened up the offense. And it was a great performance. I mean, they got down 7-0. He started out the game. It wasn't pretty. Completed two of the first six passes, took two sacks, ended the first two drives, and then he just smashed them.
1: If it had been a reverse score, and FSU wins 38-7, if it had gone any other way and the Wahoos got the win, you know this. Me, you, everybody would have been saying, Deuce Robinson, he had two catches in 18, and they hadn't been using him this year. 38-7, though, it's kind of deodorant on something like that. Tell me about Deuce's role on this team, because it hasn't really emerged this season. Is it just everybody saying, hey, let's double the man?
2: Yeah, I mean, that's definitely been a point of emphasis when you look at Alabama. I mean, Alabama was his best game, and that's, I think, arguably the best secondary they've gone against. And they wrote that in the game plan, like, hey, look, he's our best player on offense. We've got to scheme him up. But at the same time, you look at Javon Boggs. He's had an incredible campaign this year. Mekhi Dansey, with all the attention going to Deuce, you start to see that open up. And I think their hope is that if you get enough attention to those other guys, you're going to be able to get it to your playmaker. But, I mean, he did have a drop in the game against Virginia. He's had some opportunities. But, I mean, still, only to have 15 catches through 5 weeks is definitely not what you want from your ex guy. Obviously, you know, after last year, all ACC, All-American type campaign, flirted with the NFL, comes back. And, you know, to this point, probably been a little lackluster, but still, he's been an incredible leader outside of just obviously production on the football field, which I think is massive for this group when there's so much outside noise.
1: Sammy Singleton's had some moments, and he's also missed some time with Chroma looking really super special, and Wisner's getting his role and all that. Tell me about Singleton, though, his availability, because he's a nice mix of options for the offense.
2: Yeah, so Singleton's most likely going to be shut down for quite a long time, if not a year, just kind of based on what we're hearing. He had a really massive pop play down the sideline at Alabama, 45 yards, and he got rolled up on pretty bad, was on crutches. So his availability is going to be extremely limited. But he was a true home run threat guy. Like, there was a play in the Virginia game that they schemed up for Wisner, which would have been the package where Singleton was in, and he busted it for 42 yards on the screen, and then he got hawked down within the five. That's a play where, without a doubt, Singleton scores just with his explosiveness. You talk about Chroma. Chroma has emerged. I mean, Deuce Robinson is the name most people know on this Florida State offense. Usman Chroma is going to be a name that most people are going to take notice of in the ACC. He's getting close to 6 yards per clip on carries, closing on 500 yards through five games. And when the ball is in his hands, he's second or third in the country in missed tackles forced. He is incredibly hard to bring down. I mean, behind the line of scrimmage, if there's not a hole, he'll bounce it outside. He's really added a dynamic presence to that run game. He's been an absolute force for the offense.
1: Great info, flowing locks. Colby Crawford is everything we all want to be. 247 is where you can get him covering Florida State. One more quick look back towards the game because, you know, we got football coming up on Friday night for Florida State. How much of a pressure valve was that being released Saturday to do that in front of the home folks for Mike Norvell? Because it's been a minute since they've had that type of dub.
2: Oh, my gosh. Yeah, I mean, you looked at last year when things were getting really hot again after Stanford, and they had the big win against Wake Forest, and they had a big win against Virginia Tech down the stretch. But they still couldn't finish it up. They finished the year 1-3 after those games. And this year, it's like, is this the inflection point where they can get things going in the right direction, or is it just another nice flash in the pan for the home crowd? And then you go to Louisville, you go to Miami, and you drop some stinkers. Because it's no secret where perception is of this program, Mike Norvell is, and his tenure at Florida State. If you stack, I mean, they're on a 10-game losing streak on the road. So if you continue down that path, it might just be a nice home moment, but unless you can really kind of build on that momentum. But in the short term, it's certainly took down the flames a little bit, you know, a moment there after the game, hugging the university president, Richard McCullough. I think it was a very nice win for the home crowd to be seen, you know, the rest of the year. The results will still definitely heavily impact his future at Florida State.
1: Do you think it's still savable? I want to ask you about how Friday night in Louisville goes, and you can answer that, but that's part and parcel with, is it still savable for Mike Norvell? Because you're correct. Most people outside of Leon County go, nah, he's whacked.
2: I mean, it's year 7, Chuck. You know, it's like, is it salvageable? Yeah, if you turn it around. But I think it's, do you feel confident in not only the short term of wins on the field, but the product that's being recruited, the people you're bringing into the building, and some of the more macro changes? And if you don't, then you kind of feel like you have to go another direction. If you're not staffing the right way, if you're not adjusting to the demands of college football, if you're not fundraising, and that doesn't all fall on the head coach. Obviously, that's why they fired the athletic director and they're looking there. But if you don't feel like you're aligned in all those processes in this day and age, it's going to be really hard to turn in success year in and year out. And I just don't know if I've seen enough of that in my time here. But like you said, if you go to Louisville on the road this Friday and it doesn't look like it's going to be impacted too heavily by this storm and you're able to keep on some of that momentum and, you know, their quarterback, Lincoln Keenholz, is a little banged up. If you can get to him, rattle his cage and get your first road win in 10 games, then the tide starts to shift. You got a really big test against Miami and, you know, by all means, I don't anticipate them to flip a result there. But if you do that, then I think the admin is going to have to look really hard against that $45 to $50 million buyout and be like, okay, can we take one more year of this and see if he can get some momentum on the recruiting trail and such to try and turn it around? But just my opinion on the macro, I just don't know if you can flip it.
1: On the micro, how do you think it goes Friday night on the road? How do you think it unfolds?
2: Yeah, I mean, obviously, Louisville, they've lost 3 games by 9 points. 3 games they've dropped by 3 points each, which is just crazy to think about that this team, you know, that fought almost to the wire and, you know, they just lost to NC State, which was crazy. That was another weather impacted game. Lost 5 fumbles in that game, but they've got a really talented squad. When I first watched them this year and even throughout the year, their secondary has been a little disappointing. Kayon Holloway and all ACC guys still coming back from injury. But I think if you took the helmet logos and the ACC patch off their defensive line specifically, you would say, oh, wow, that's a top group in the country, top group in the SEC, top group in the Big Ten. I think their front on defense specifically is they get after it. They attack. I'm really, really keen on that. I think they're going to be able to, you know, get pressure on Ashton Daniels. And it's like, how does Mike Norvell respond in calling plays? A lot of screen outs, quick game. And then you look at their quarterback, true difference maker, someone who can stand on a spot, make throws. Little limited lower leg injury, so we'll see how mobile he is because that's another threat to him. But even from the pocket, he can beat you. So I think Louisville takes it, but, you know, I think Florida State's going to be able to get some quick pass, running game. I think it's going to be relatively high scoring. I think the line set at 49.5 or close to 50. I would probably even feel like both these offenses know how to score. Louisville's one of the highest scoring, and FSU has been able to score. So, yeah.
1: Last thing for you, and I don't necessarily want to talk this individual kid, but I'm just going to use an example. Cyan Smith, he's a three-star or four-star defensive back, kid from the Panhandle. Mm-hmm. Gators commit, and FSU's been sniffing around like they're supposed to. And apparently he's actually considering Florida State now. Is that just a 17-year-old being moment by the moment, or is Norvell still able to get in these kids' brains and get them to commit?
2: Well, that's what they're trying to do, right? You're trying to take a big swing, especially after a game like UVA. You got to play on all that momentum that you can to try and pitch towards the future. Now, he's one where you said close, proximity to the Panhandle, grew up knowing FSU's camp there. They were in on him early, committed to Florida at the Ole Miss game, and FSU's going to try and get him on campus. We'll see if that visit happens, but they're attacking pretty heavily. It's a lot of top prospects to try and flip him here late, so... definitely one to monitor, but results on the field have not stopped the effectiveness and push by the recruiting staff, certainly.
1: This guy getting that FSU information you want, Knowles 247 is where you're going to get Colby Crawford at 247 Sports.

0: Here is my point about where those two programs are. How can you say Georgia's on top? Georgia fans today, Georgia fans support a better program than Bama fans support today. All right, better program. What's that mean? First, second, third, all of that. It's the on-field product. It's the one outcome fans really rise and fall with. And the on-field product and outcomes in Athens have been better and have been for a few seasons than what's in Tuscaloosa. So that's the first thing. There are a lot of other facets to talk about with Alabama and Georgia. What would make, you know, what's a better program? How can you say that? The warm fuzzy of a two-egg plate from Rama Jamas. Heath, you ever been to Rama Jamas?
1: I have not.
0: Everything from breakfast to chili dogs, where the decor reminds you of so many things from your life as well. Walking past, I don't know, a 9-foot bronze Gene Stallings because you were a freshman in 92. The warm fuzzy is individual and unique for every fan on his or her campus. And so that's unaffected. But the broad stroke of better program overall, everything right now, the sustainability, the infrastructure, and do you know what makes it even more impressive to me with Kirby? Ain't got a GM. He's doing this with, I don't know, some lower paid employees and student assistants and whatever. He doesn't have a GM. So it's impressive. And if you're behind Georgia, that means you're behind a program that's currently tied for first. That's the spot UGA occupies, tied for first. So it doesn't mean you're far behind, but that's just credit to what Kirby has built. And I would say that about almost every other program in college football right now. Short break. Heath and I wrap up hour one. 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
1: Obviously, last week, rested all last week, did rehab. Was good for that for a solid week and not trying to practice them, not practice them and all that. Practiced last night, came back, did individual, did some team sessions. Obviously, a lot of that was non-contact last night, but fully anticipate having them this week.
2: Speaking about Kiwon Lacy, Kiwon got hurt, left against LSU, scored a touchdown. That rates with me. He hasn't been bad this year. He just hasn't been often. Just hasn't been a substantial amount of work. As I mentioned, he left against LSU, did not play against Florida. They were off, so he got some time. 39 carries so far through 3 weeks. Again, it's just it hadn't been a whole lot of work. And so the yard, everything's down for him. And the season is still beginning, but now it's here. And so is deep, deep, deep, deep conference play. And they don't want to lose again. So let me translate part of the end of that speech from Pete Golding. They've got Vanderbilt in Nashville Saturday. And so Vanderbilt, which has hit skid, they went to Athens and wound up getting run over. So, and stay close. They didn't get put away, but they, I mean, it was clear that they weren't going to win that day, especially with the backup playing Berlovitz. So they got Vanderbilt on the road this coming weekend, and they'll try to continue their season following, get a little rebound there. There's no rebound with the Pitt Panthers. We're not going to talk Pitt Panther football, I promise you. In Pittsburgh, I don't think that's a win. The only thing I'm going to say about Pitt, they're 5-0. Do we all know that? Obviously, they're undefeated in the conference. They're 2-0 in the ACC. And I think hosting a very average Tar Heels team this Saturday, I don't think most of us knew that. But here's the really important thing. I guarantee almost none of us care. Even without losing their starting quarterback for the season, which is now the outlook, that program normally has to reach like 10-0. For us to pay attention. This year it's a little different. They have Miami in a couple of games. If they get to 7-0, it is potentially. Now, again, we've seen boxing matches before. 15-0 versus 11-0, and you realize the level of competition and what whoever is capable of is a giant step up, and it was way too much for them. That sounds to me, if I'm previewing Pitt and Miami, that kind of sounds to me like that game. But 5-0, it's all you can do. So we will plant a tiny Pittsburgh seed in our brain, and with a couple of additional wins, especially one over Belichick, that'd be fun, we will check back in and not be like totally new in our under. Whoa, wait a minute. Pitt's 7-0? Yes, they are. That's if they get there. They're 5-0 right now. So, oh, yeah, I remember we talked about it on Chuck Oliver's show that day. Well, today is that day that we talked about it. Most of us at least saw that Pitt lost Mason Heinschel, starting quarterback for the season. And because Pitt is so anonymous, it's easy to not really note what happened besides losing their quarterback. With him on the field, Pitt got down 14-0. And it was on the road, a legit tough conference environment, Lane Stadium, Blacksburg. All of that, then lost the quarterback, came back and won. Holden Gerner, do y'all remember him from Auburn and then Texas State, where he basically didn't play at all last year? And here's what Holden Gerner did. He came in, didn't turn it over, and even threw for a score. So just a note, Pitt's undefeated, 5-0, couple of more wins, and it will be very relevant to everyone. Right now, it's a information ornament hanging on our gray matter tree. That's all it is. But we will come back to it, I think, in a couple of weeks, because undefeated versus undefeated as you're closing in on November conference, yeah, count me in. What's up, Heath?
3: All right, so, Chuck, this is a question I had asked earlier in the year, and I couldn't figure out why it hadn't happened yet. Where's Mike Gundy, and why is he not on television? Because Mike Gundy, whether you liked him or didn't care for him, and I think there are a lot more people maybe in the second category, but regardless, Mike Gundy was an interesting guy in a sport filled with pretty bland personalities by design right now. That was one guy that definitely chose to be an aggressive out there personality. And I don't know if he gets another shot at coaching. He might be able to, but I think there's some people who definitely question whether or not what he did at Oklahoma State in the previous era translates into doing it somewhere else that he doesn't have ties and in this era. So he feels like a guy that a broadcasting career might be a better fit for than, oh, he'll just pop back up again at, you know, South Carolina or wherever.
2: He didn't strike me as eager to pop back up.
3: Potentially not either. No, you get the feeling that he's just one of those guys that kind of liked it the old way and isn't all that interested in adapting to the new way. So he will be on TV this weekend, however, and it's at least for now being billed as a guest appearance on the Big 12 package that's airing on TNT. So obviously a conference be in studio for this week. According to the report on this, said he turned down opportunities from ESPN and Fox as a studio analyst or a game analyst for one of the two. We don't know exactly which studio shows we're talking. Uh-huh. So, you know, again, studio on Tuesday night with, you know, Conference USA is a little different than Saturday afternoon. But apparently he had some opportunities and turned them down, but he's taken this one. So I wonder, Chuck, one, whether or not we're seeing signs of Mike's getting a little bored. You know, maybe it felt like, oh, you know, this is going to be a nice change of pace, relax. I'll watch a little ball. Maybe I'll go see a friend in the business or something like that. Now it's October. It's like, yeah, I'm bored out of my mind. I got to start getting something going on the weekends. I wonder if that's what's going on here. And also whether or not now he is starting to say, okay, I want to engage on this. Because again, this is a guest appearance. It's not necessarily going to be a weekly thing that he does it. I actually do think Gundy on TV could be interesting.
2: He would normally have something to say when he was the head coach, and he understood he had a position of power there. He had some hand and some leverage or, you know, status, whatever, and so he could kind of speak freely. But not even having any sort of connection to a university now, I know that he will have candid thoughts. I don't know if they'll become candid statements. It always is a little strange to me when the first assignment comes, you know, when I turn on the TV after Florida fires Mullen. And I see him on like a Thursday night doing an ODU App State game. And you can tell he really does not want to be there. That first assignment is always interesting to me.
3: Yeah, that's what you get with Brian Kelly right now. Like Brian Kelly is on TV because Brian Kelly knows I need to rehab my personal image. So I'm on TV. He doesn't want to be on TV. It's really obvious he doesn't want to be on TV.
2: Yeah, and so that's the you can't even hide it in radio. At least you know you can kind of talk around it a little bit. In TV, no, it's a visual thing, and everybody knows it. All right, short break. An hour or two will come up next.
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2: 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The San Diego Padres stayed alive last night with a 4-3 win over the Brewers in Game 3 of the NLDS. Michael King came in for a two-inning save for the Padres. Game 4 is tonight at 10 Eastern. I'm Chris Black.
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13: 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In the South, it's always college football season. And the king of college football reigns supreme all year long. 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
2: Chuck Oliver Show rolls along on this Wednesday all across the network. 9 states, 71 sticks. What a wonderful, wonderful blessing. We talked on Monday and Tuesday, Jaden Ball, my goodness, 12 carries for 13 yards. How can you do that? And we talked about the why. Well, what's important now as we tilt towards the coming games is the reasons it happened, might it happen again? Is that going to be a regular thing? A lot more questions with the Gators, but again, when the potential Heisman candidate at running back gets held that way, that's going to lead the discussion. Let's welcome on right now from Swamp 247, it's Zach Goodall. Zach, welcome to this program. How's your Wednesday?
18: Hey, it's going fantastic. Appreciate you having me as always.
2: At a bottom line, Florida's offensive line didn't block and Missouri's defenders made the tackle on Jaden Ball. And then it was just a score where you had to get away from running the football. But the factors that were present, what led to that, is that something that we could see other teams replicate? Because film gets around. I mean, you've got to have the physical guys to follow through on it. But is that something that maybe Missouri figured out?
18: Yeah, listen, I can't imagine we're going to see Jaden Ball average 1.1 yards per carry again. I just think that that's going to end up being an outlier, an anomaly, however you want to put it. He's not done anything like that before, and I just don't imagine that that will happen again. That said, could there be defenses in the future that really hone in on Florida's rushing attack and try to make them one-dimensional, kind of challenge them to instead like become a drop back passing team? Absolutely. And I think that John Summerall realizes that because he admitted after this performance exactly that. Florida's not built to be a drop back passing team. And, you know, people are taking that in a bunch of different ways, whether it's the offensive line, whether it's maybe a lack of confidence in quarterback Aaron Filo. I tend to think the coaching staff leans towards the former because it was one of the biggest questions coming into the season. It's, how is this offensive line going to shape up? Like, we knew the quarterbacks had question marks, but I think the offensive line was the bigger concern of those two groups coming into the season. And we saw that when they were forced to, you know, operate in protection and not have really quick scheming passes going on, even those deep balls in the early part of the season, those were you know, kind of primary reads and the ball was out quickly. When they were forced to go through progressions and create an extended pocket for Aaron Filo, they couldn't get the job done. And Florida couldn't be, you know, they shouldn't have run the ball at that point because they needed to mount a comeback. And they proved that, you know, their passing offense can't really handle that kind of operation right now. So that's something absolutely defenses can key in on in the future.
2: Even in the Southeastern Conference, even on a roster like Florida, there can be guys who you look at and go, all right, he's different. That's Fernell Brown for me. Will he be back?
18: It's still to be determined. It's really more of a pain tolerance thing because the injury itself wasn't anything too concerning with his knee. It was a very low-grade strain. But to the point of the vertical passing game, I think the biggest culprit is the offensive line not being built to pass protect for super long. But Vernell Brown's absence is another huge reason why it didn't work. You know, he's a crafty route runner out of the slot who can go make big plays deep. But I think, honestly, the most important thing is all the stuff he does behind the line of scrimmage pre-snap, whether he's split out wide and is the threat of a screen on the opposite side of the field from the quarterback, or he goes into the backfield to create – you know, someone's got to pay attention to that guy at all times, whether it's a slot defender, an outside corner, a linebacker. You move him around the line of scrimmage like that Florida does constantly, all the time. Defenses can't really load the box against you to stop the run like Missouri was able to do. So when he's out in the field, I think that does huge wonders for the passing offense, as well as, you know, it really eases the workload for Jaden Barr, whoever's getting a carry because they're facing a lighter box.
2: Yeah, at least he was on the injury or the availability report going, you know, throughout the week. Bryce Thornton, that is the worst thing for a coach. Literally, you're talking to the official or the opposing head coach just waiting around for kickoff, and a position coach comes up and says, hey, we lost our starting safety. Is he going to be back?
18: Another one that's kind of to be determined. It sounds like both of these players are dealing with more pain tolerance type of issues rather than like significant ligament tears, anything like that. And Thornton sounds more like the former than the latter. But for a coverage unit that already had questions coming in, like I think it was kind of overshadowed by the winning early on, but that was Florida's single biggest, I guess, kryptonite, really, is pass coverage and quarterbacks being able to tear up the secondary. We saw how important Bryce Thornton is to that defense. While they had their plays that were given up in the first few weeks of the season, Florida managed to get out of those games and prevent a lot of big plays. Without Thornton, there were big plays all over the place. Slot receiver Caden Lee had the biggest game of any slot receiver against Florida this year. So he's critical.
2: Yeah, and even on one of the Alubide passes, the long one, the safety had jumped a crossing route, and I was like, oh, my goodness. Exactly. Which you understand. I mean, you're getting blitzed all day, and then it's over the top, and it was deep. So it was a tough transition after he got injured.
18: Yeah, absolutely. That was a sophomore safety who last year, he got some defensive snaps, but largely was a special teamer, hasn't played much this year either. So that just goes to show exactly that how critical Thornton is on the back end of that defense.
2: All right, so Lenore Sellers, he's a Sunday guy. He's inconsistent, and he's not a, you know, complete product, but he can wreck your Saturday. Tell me about the threat level of South Carolina, because the casual fan, the drive-by fan part of my brain wants to say, boy, this is a get-right scenario for everybody in Gainesville. Is it a get-right scenario?
18: I think it is really for both teams. I mean, Lenore Sellers' inconsistent as he's been, like, that's the type of quarterback that has given Florida issues. I mean, quite frankly, they've, you know, in every SEC game, they've played a quarterback similar to Lenore Sellers in the fact that they've got big arms, but they're mobile. And Austin Simmons isn't the biggest rushing threat, but we saw his mobility on display when he needed to go create as a passer. Lenore Sellers, you know, I don't think he's got the receiving core that Missouri had or Ole Miss had, but Nick Harbor, you know, when he gets open, that's an impossible guy to bring down just for what he brings to the position physically. Lenore Sellers can go and extend plays and hit him if there's an opening, or he can go extend plays and make things happen with his feet. He's got a strong running game supporting him in the South Carolina backfield, too. It's definitely a challenge for Florida. It's one that I think is a lot more manageable, especially at home where they've been really strong compared to going to Missouri last week. But undoubtedly, it's a test for Florida. They can't sleep on this.
2: It gets my attention, but, you know, I'm just a city boy. 80 to 85% chance of thunderstorms, the weather on Saturday. Does that get your attention and most other people in Florida?
18: Yeah, I mean, it started yesterday or late Sunday. It's been pretty gloomy here. I'm looking out my window right now, and it's been nonstop raining really until this point. But right now, it's not looking good. It's going to continue throughout the week, and quite frankly, it's a continuation of the gloom that came from Saturday's result. I would implore Florida fans to not think that the sky is falling after what happened Saturday, but with the weather we're facing right now, I would understand why people are still not feeling that great after what happened on Saturday.
2: Last thing for you, if it turns into one of those games, like every day in Florida, it rains for like 15 minutes, you know, in the afternoon, just enough to you know, get humid, make you miserable. But if it's one of those days where, no, this is kind of hanging around, what about UF as a mutter, as a team going out there and just pounding it with Duke, Clark, whomever else?
18: Yeah, listen, if they're going to get back to their roots from the first 4 weeks of the season, and if they're able to do that at least competently, then, you know, the weather really does work in their factor. They ran the ball 50 times in both of their first SEC games against Auburn and against Ole Miss. The passing was purely complimentary. Obviously, again, I've got these concerns about their vertical passing game, but you know what? If you're able to go run it 50 times, 300-some yards, it doesn't matter as much, and these are the conditions where you got to be able to do that. So that would be an advantage for Florida if that's how things play out.
2: How do you think the game goes on? How do you think it unfolds Saturday?
18: I don't have a prediction. Actually, I need to check what the latest spread is, but I would imagine it's Florida in the like low double digits. I can see them still covering that, or even if it's high single digits, I think Florida ends up covering. They need a bounce back performance. They've been really strong at home, showcased obviously 2 weeks ago. I think that they could do something similar this weekend.
2: Yeah, it's 11 and a hook right now going into it. Folks, if Zach Goodall says it, I will take the Pepsi challenge when it comes to Florida information. Zach, I appreciate your information as always. Thank you for coming on.
18: Absolutely. Appreciate you.
2: Consume him. Swamp247 is where you can do it every day. Again, it's Zach Goodall talking Gators. All right, short break. Me and Heath next.
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1: Wednesday, talking college football like we do. Southern Miss played last night. They lost, and they gave up a bunch of points while doing it. Yay, Troy, 3-2 now. But the Southern Miss performance is relevant. Adds another teaspoon of context to a team we were talking about yesterday, Auburn, and specifically the Tigers offense this season. We are five games in. That's a sample. We are five games in. Check out the offensive points scored per game in the SEC. Now, I can give you rushing yards, passing yards, total offense, red zone efficiency. I can give you time of possession if that's your thing. We can go through all that. Those are all indicators of the stat that matters, points per game, how much you're putting up. And if we look at the offensive points scored per game in the Southeastern Conference, Georgia's leading the conference. I don't know. That's not where I'm looking. I'm looking at the bottom five. I will give you the bottom five, which includes Auburn. And let's see who is there with the Tigers offense. First of all, in the bottom five, along with Auburn, Texas A&M. You talk about season on the brink, and because of the Aggies offense and specifically their quarterback, that's a team that you are in the bottom five with. Mike Elko looking around going, we could lose it all right now. That's how bad we've been on that side of the football. They've got other issues, but Marcel Reed and the offense is the big one. All right, Auburn's with them. Vanderbilt, I don't believe it's an overstatement. Vandy lost the greatest offensive player in the history of that program, and they replaced him with a true freshman. Talented true freshman, but it's been a tough transition so far. It has not been instantly impactful. So that's another offense that you're in the bottom five with. OU. Brent Venables is talking openly about benching his quarterback and the horrid nature of the Sooners offense. It's been a national story for about a month. That's who you're in the bottom five with. And, of course, Arkansas. They've got one really outstanding game wrecker at wide receiver. 10 guys named Jeff. And Auburn. That's who the bottom five is. A&M, Vandy, OU, Arkansas, and Auburn. With a head coach, offensive-minded, the quarterback's coach and play caller, two QBs, a running back, five wide receivers, a tight end, and two offensive linemen that you imported from Tampa. And you've been fits and starts on offense so far. Got a lot to work out. Got a bye week, and then you are into the wood chipper. So, Southern Miss, that was a success story. All right? I will tell you, gets a lot of these, they will be. The reason I brought up Southern Miss, they put 43 on Southern Miss. But I don't know what that means if Troy scores even more. Like, the Golden Eagles beat Alcorn in the opener and have lost every game since. So, that's one success story, the 43 on Southern Miss, which doesn't really win me over. They scored 39 on UF, and I'm still deciding what the Florida defense is. Because I know there's talent, plenty of it. And I know what Brad White is as a coordinator. I know that as well. I also know they're not performing. Like, coaches, kids, no one. Especially the Gators' pass defense. Wow. And so, Byron Brown, I say this, and I mean it. It's sincere, Byron. You sort of lit it up against Florida. Yay, Byron Brown. It still was a 57% day for him, and he threw a pick on the third play of the game that Florida turned into seven. So even on a night where I go, there's a lot of good from Byron, it was not clean at all. It was not. And I don't know if this is fatigue from having to be so good so often. In the opener, in fact, I remember the Monday after the opening weekend, Heath brought it up. He's like, see the tackle by Winters on the goal line? That was literally a game-changing tackle. Baylor lost, Auburn won because the kid made that tackle, which was not easy. Head wasn't in the right spot. Like, all of this stuff was against him. And I'll be dang if he didn't bring that kid down short of the goal line. And so Auburn wins the game. There is a week-to-week fatigue that sets in with the defense. And I will say that Auburn's defense has been a mixed bag. Didn't give up a ton of points against Tennessee. What do you mean they only gave up 24? They gave up 24 to a team that benched its starting quarterback and then got responsible play from the backup that got put in. So they weren't necessarily threatened by, you know, Tennessee's A game. The defense, they made some plays, and there's a lot of talent over there as well. It's been mixed so far. So a lot of very high issues for Alex Golish and that staff and the upperclassmen and everybody else to get resolved. Deshaun Womack, he's been good. This is, again, it's what it looks like. That's an edge rusher in the NFL, I believe. And that's a so there's positives. Xavier Atkins, positive. But just not nearly enough of them, and this is already turning into another frustrating season, and it's now about to get more difficult schedule-wise. So that's Auburn on the bye week. What's swinging, Heath?
2: All right, Chuck. So I will just say this. You touched on the fact we had a game last night. There's a couple more tonight, four coming up on Thursday. We are at that sweet time of year where there is either college or pro football every night for basically 6 weeks in a row. I am not going to try and sell anybody on the idea that, man, you got to catch Jacksonville State at Kennesaw State tonight. And by the way, imagine if you're Kennesaw State and you were just hoping maybe you could get folks to come to your home game on a Wednesday night and you wind up against the Braves in the NLDS game four.
1: It's about like 10 minutes down the road.
2: They might want to go with the really cheap hot dogs tonight at the Kennesaw State game if they're trying to get people to show up. But what I did want to talk about was what Kennesaw State did last year and what Kennesaw State's doing this year. Chuck, this year they're 1-3. They beat an FCS opponent. Other than that, they've lost their other three games, including last week to Arkansas State.
1: Conference champs last year.
2: Yep. And Jerry Mack was a guy that 1 year in got some run for a head coaching job and decided, hey, you know what? I'm sticking around where I am right now.
1: Going to build something.
2: It's very hard to build something at a lot of places. And I'm not going to say it's equally hard at every place, but it is a reminder, if you're Jerry Mack or anybody else, if there is an opportunity, and maybe there wasn't a good enough one, I don't know. But boy, if there is, you better jump on it, because the trend we talked about earlier, how hard it is right now for anybody outside the Power Four conferences to win a game against somebody from a Power Four conference, that trend is only going to get worse. Kennesaw State got a bunch of players picked off at other spots. Now you're having to try and grow and develop a new crop. That's mighty hard to do. And what makes me think about this is Jamarcus Shepherd, Chuck. Again, Oregon State is not a program people here pay attention to, and I wouldn't ask you to. But I will tell you what he has done in year one, coming off of DeBoer's staff at Alabama. Remember that. He was in Alabama the last 2 years on DeBoer's staff. First time as a head coach. He's 3-2. Their offense is scoring a bunch of points.
1: And there's no baked-in advantage at all. Like, literally 3-2, they've earned every inch of that.
2: No, and look at their first two games. They lost at Houston 33-20. They lost to Texas Tech 35-24. Like, they competed right away. Yep. Remember, their head coach last year got fired after they opened 0-6. There was nothing good going there. And he was able to find a wide receiver from Baltimore and a quarterback who's a transfer from Mercer. And the two of them have been superstars for Oregon State. And here's my thing, Chuck. So now, I don't know if I'm an SEC program. Am I ready to hire Jamarcus Shepherd off a 1 year as a head coach? I don't know if I am, but I do know I'm a lot more likely to hire him if he can bring his quarterback with him and his superstar wide receiver with him that's a freshman. Now you could hire a guy, and you're hiring more than just the guy. You're hiring pieces of his team with him. He's going to lose those two kids either way. I guarantee you that. Oregon State's not going to be able to hold on to those kids. They're doing way too well. Somebody's coming for them, and especially a kid who's from Baltimore who did not grow up saying, man, someday Corvallis is where I'm going to be. Like Ohio State, Bama, whoever, somebody's coming for that kid with a big old bag of money. So if you're him, man, you better get on the first thing smoking out of Corvallis, because that's a mighty tough job, and if you could get those kids to come with you, you might get a way better job than you ever in a million years could get as a one-year head coach, even doing nice things.
1: Yeah, I'm not talking Cignetti. That's not real. It happened. We've watched every minute of it. That's not real. It didn't happen. Jake Dickert, isn't that like the real attainable example to use for a guy? Like Jake Dickert, he didn't leave Wazoo and show up at Georgia or Florida. He went to Wake Forest, and he somehow is making it work.
2: Not only is he making it work, he's doing it at a place that everybody agrees. Dave Clawson was a heck of a football coach, but Dave Clawson concluded,
1: I'm out.
2: I can't do it here anymore. Like the way I was doing it, developing guys over time and getting older, I can't do that anymore, and I can't operate like this. Now, Dave Clausen might turn up somewhere else that has more resources and do it a different way and be a really good coach for them. But he concluded, I cannot make it work at Wake Forest. And Dickert has made it work immediately. And, Chuck, what's going to be fascinating this year when it comes to coaches and who's available or who's not, both Jason Eck at New Mexico, who is a very well-regarded coach, and Jake Dickert, they're both Wisconsin-affiliated. Eck actually played at Wisconsin. Dickert is from Wisconsin, and everybody believed one of those two guys was going to be in Madison next year.
1: Yeah, Luke Fickell isn't cooperating.
2: But if Fickell actually holds on to that job, what's going to happen? If you're Dickert or Eck, do you say, well, I don't believe he's turned it around, so I'm going to sit around and wait another year? Or if you get an opportunity, are you going to take it and just say, hey, maybe I'm not meant to be in Madison after all? Like, those are two really good candidates this year that I think everybody in the sport thought one of them was in Madison next year, and now neither one might be, which is going to help some other program probably get a way better coach than they might have been able to get the other way.
1: If you can get to the Big Ten and the SEC, you do. I believe that. You do. But the fact that it's Wake Forest, A, in the ACC, B, and he's making it work, like, that's sorcery to me. That's an unbelievable job of getting 118% out of every dollar that you don't spend because you ain't got a lot of them. It's just been a really, really strong job that he's put together there, and he made the exact call that you were talking about, Heath. I'm not above the line. I'm not in power. I need to take whatever job. Maybe he always wanted to be a Demon Deacon, but I'll take whatever job, because Wake Forest certainly looked like whatever job when he took it.
2: Yeah, but whatever job was still slightly better, whatever job, than Washington State.
1: Oh, God,
2: and
1: yes.
2: He's made it into a really successful move.
1: Yeah, and that's Jamarcus, what you're saying with Oregon State. 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
1: We keep paying attention to the quarterback. It's the shiny, sparkly thing we all love, but Josh Heupel, he keeps trying to remind us. Chuck Oliver Show on this here Wednesday, and Tennessee, they've lost one game to the number one team in America by 3 points. And it looks like it has been a struggle every last bit of it. Nobody runs the ball like Josh Heupel in Tennessee, and we keep wearing him out about the quarterback. Did that at media days. And he's like, you know, I really like running the ball. I have no idea what's going to happen on Saturday with quarterback. Yesterday, I heard it was McIntyre. Today, Josh Heupel's like, I don't go into detail on it. The offensive line, this ain't 2024 where you looked out there literally every Saturday and saw the same five. Mixing and matching, pieces, parts. So that, to me, and still against that backdrop, 200 and whatever yards from Deshaun the other day. Just an unbelievable performance from the kid. I want to welcome on right now. Fox Sports Knoxville, every morning there, talk sports. It's John Reed. What's up, brother?
2: Hey, Chuck, how are you?
1: Doing pretty good. I have a moving target in my mind for Tennessee on Saturday. Yesterday, I was told McIntyre was starting. Today, I was told, I don't want to go into it so much. What's your understanding of who will be under center to at least start the game Saturday?
2: I would be absolutely floored and shocked if it was not George McIntyre. And honestly, at this point, I would be surprised if Faison even got any reps. It's kind of funny how Josh Heupel is doing the whole college football coach. I got to be top secret. Everything's super important. We can't give anybody an advantage. I said it this morning, it's almost ironic because I think if he'd have been a little bit more honest about Faison's injury going into the Auburn game, maybe you could have made the switch to George McIntyre, or maybe at least fans would have been a little bit more understanding about how Faison Brandon looked so bad against Auburn. But instead, super secretive, despite maybe Faison not really practicing much, you know, coming off the Texas debacle into the Auburn game. And then Faison looked like a young quarterback who did not get valuable practice reps. So Josh Heupel kind of has made a bed here, and he has to lie in it as his quarterback position. His position, you know, people call him the quarterback whisperer and talk about, you know, his decade-long success rate of having good quarterback play. Right now, that's the biggest question on his team that, you know, elsewhere across the board, you could probably argue is better than everybody thought they were going to be. The offensive line, maybe not up to what people thought, but the defense, much better than everyone thought. So it's kind of funny that it's the quarterback position that maybe is holding this team back.
1: Deshaun Bishop, rock on, son. Unbelievable day. And against a defense with some talent, but tell me about that offensive line some more, because like I said, this ain't 2024 where it was kind of the same five every Saturday.
2: Yeah, no, maybe got a little bit of a blessing there coming out of the Texas game with the guy getting banged up. And you don't want to root for anybody to get injured or whatever. But like you saw Sam Umarov go down, and he had been kind of the weak, you know, the weak spot on that offensive line. He goes down along with maybe one of your more reliable offensive linemen and Wendell Moy, but that allowed a new five. And, you know, I did think that Nick Moore, who got to start early in the season because your starting center was suspended, he got some game reps. I thought he looked really good on Saturday. And Donovan Haslam, the transfer from West Virginia, who I think a lot of people have thought was the best fit at right guard, does seem like now he is up to speed, healed from a nagging injury, and maybe in a little bit better shape, ready to play. So now the hope is that your five offensive linemen should be your five offensive linemen moving forward the rest of the year.
1: So a couple weeks back, I'm talking about Heupel and his offense, and, oh, he loves 11 personnel, and I was told, no, he's changed that a little bit this year. Talk to 12 personnel, the tight ends, the fact that they're doing this after an injury anyway, is all that kind of baked into the run game?
2: Yeah, I mean, the 12 personnel really started in 2024, you know, during Nico's redshirt freshman year, and you kind of needed some help because, you know, you said the five offensive linemen were the same, but that also included like a walk-on at one of your tackle positions. So they needed some extra help, and I do think Heupel kind of all of a sudden started liking having the extra looks and having the tight ends. And it's definitely been a big part of the formula this year. You, of course, had Ethan Davis, your starting tight end, go out. So, like, you had people wondering if that would lead to the end of that. And maybe you start working in a third receiver more. But, nope, Heupel has stayed with that 12 personnel. And he really loves running the ball. I mean, you're spot on with what you're saying. But so many people just do not understand Tennessee wants to run first and second. And then, you know, throw sometimes as the third choice with what they want to do. And the tight ends just obviously give them a little bit more beef and firepower out there.
1: So this Saturday, it's a road trip. It's in the conference. I mean, everybody knows what that is. Talk threat level for the trip to Arkansas, because they're probably looking at the Tennessee offense going, okay, well, maybe they won't run away with us from us the past couple of weeks, how they performed.
2: Yeah, that's a bit of the danger of playing the style that Josh Heupel and this team's been playing, is that you kind of let teams hang around and have a chance. And if I'm Arkansas, you know, I probably don't have a lot of confidence in anything with my program right now, but at least, like you said, I'm sitting around saying, hey, if we can get to 24 points at home, maybe this Tennessee offense can't get there. Now, you know, I think the Arkansas road trip is such a sore spot for so many Tennessee fans. Yeah. You know, Tennessee hasn't won down there in 25 years. You know, they just haven't been able to do that. But I do think this Arkansas team is just so kind of beaten down, and that fan base is so beaten down, and they're basically giving tickets away, that I personally don't anticipate much of a upset threat when Tennessee goes down there on Saturday.
1: Talk to me about Jim Knowles' defense, because what I was told and I said and everybody has is, oh, it takes a year, it's so complex. Well, maybe not. Even in the one loss to Texas, like, they couldn't run the ball, and Arch literally had to earn every blade of grass. Tell me about the defense so far. I've been impressed.
2: Well, I'm glad you asked, because I do owe you an apology. The last time you had me on, you know, you were talking up Jeremiah Thielander, and I said, you know, I'm not exactly sure about that. I think of him more as a depth piece, but he's been awesome at linebacker, and you were spot on there. But, no, you're right. The book on Jim Knowles was that this was going to take some time. Now, I do think, unlike Jim Knowles's other spots, his former spots, this year at Tennessee is a little bit different, because, you know, he was able to bring some coaches with him from Penn State, as well as three key players at three different levels of the defense. And, you know, you add that in with bringing more veteran ends from other school, and you just have an older, more mature defense. And I do think that's really helped Tennessee. You know, their linebacking core is experienced, you know, seniors across the board, the secondary senior, when you look at Metcalf and Lee and Moss, and, you know, maybe the best player on defense, actually talent-wise, is Ty Redmond, who, you know, is just a sophomore, but yeah, he got baptized last year. You know, he had to get thrown into the fire, and he came out stronger for it. And then you combine that with Rodney Garner, who, you know, you've covered the SEC a long time. Rodney Garner is as good as it comes when it comes to, you know, defensive line coaches, and you've seen Tennessee's defensive line, led by the Penn State transfer Xavier Gillum, just be way more disruptive than I think anybody thought, even when they were looking at the best case scenario.
1: Yeah, you always see Rodney, hear Rodney at practice before you see him, that's for sure. Brother, I appreciate it. John, it's always a good visit, man. Thanks for the insight.
2: Oh, yeah, always a pleasure. Talk to you later.
1: Fox Sports Knoxville holds it down there mornings 8 to 11 is John Reed. And so he's very impressed with the defense, as he should be. And a little bit of surprise as well, as most of us are. You run complex stuff with college kids. It can be good for the kid when he gets to the next level. It can be tough for him in the moment, because maybe he plays a step slow, and that's just the last thing you want. Here's the goal. Rep it so much that you don't think on Saturdays. If you hear people talk about that, it's real. Rep it over and do the same thing the same way, over and over and over and over and over, until you're at outside linebacker and you see somebody motion to trips, and your brain immediately tells you what to do. You don't think about it. Your legs just start moving. That's what you want to do. When everything is new and complex, it's hard to play fast. Somehow they've done it. They've got a lot of older people there too as well. He mentioned Thielander, Aaron Carter, a lot of the names you know there, and they are really kind of cottoned to this defense, no doubt about it. All right, so I appreciate John coming on. It's a wonderful visit. We will take a short break. Heath and I next. What's happening at Harris in North Carolina? We're happening at Harris in North Carolina. That's right, the Chuck Oliver Show. We cut the ribbon a few years back at the great new Caesars Sportsbook at Harris Cherokee in Cherokee, North Carolina. 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
4: Hey, this is Tom, the Honest Car Guy. I'm here with Mr. Dillon, and I want to let him talk to you a little bit about the Honest Car Guy, and I'm going to let him tell his story.
5: Thanks, Tom. So, I heard your ads a while back, and as a longtime entrepreneur, I first was just fascinated by the idea of how you guys were looking to disrupt the car industry. And so when I was looking for my son, who turned 16 recently, who wanted a truck, I wanted to go through you guys because I didn't want to go through the searching process of finding a vehicle. I didn't really want to deal with a dealer because of the whole process of going there and buying it and sitting there all day, etc. But I could not have found this car on my own. Like, you guys being able to buy as a wholesale dealer, go out, get better deals, see your, you know, transparency report on what you paid for it. And I wanted the confidence coming with you.

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1: 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Just play the game one way. You hit a ball in the gap, run. 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
1: A guy like him, he's, you know, he's got no weaknesses, you know, when it comes to his talent, his ability, his arm, his legs, you know, his instincts. Great player. His best football still in front of him. Great competitor. Very guys won a lot.
2: On his mind, Brent Venables, and it is all on the table, all in the middle of the table, all the chips, and he's playing with a quarterback now who he has openly discussed, not like Josh Heupel, who said, yeah, Faison, he got banged up against Texas, and because he was banged up, he didn't get his reps during the week, and it affected how he played. Like, Josh Heupel, I think, was kind of cards on the table. Then today, he's like, I don't know what we're going to do on Saturday. Brent Venables, it was a totally different thing. It wasn't, here, let me be transparent. It was, there's nothing else for me to do but be transparent, because all of y'all have watched, and he's been bad, John Mateer. So, that's Brent Venables talking about the other quarterback, Arch Manning, and it does not sound like he is really in a carefree, easy-flowing week out there, Norman. Chuck Oliver Show continues on this Wednesday. I told you Saturday night, I will be very surprised if you are traveling to the game, or I don't know, maybe you just got your microwave popcorn set aside and you can't wait till kickoff. If Alabama and Georgia are not played, when, where, the date, all of that that it's currently scheduled, will be very surprising to me. I think it's going to happen. And as I was thinking about that game and what the weather could do to, and somebody said, I was thinking about what the weather could do to the game. And because, I don't know, I'm surrounded, my whole family tree has got Georgia fans, Bama fans, you name it. And someone who's going to the, I was talking about the weather in the game. Well, that traffic, what's it going to do to traffic? I was like, so I can do anything for traffic. You have a hurricane happen in Tuscaloosa starting right after the game. It would not impact the traffic one bit because the traffic's already wrecked. If you've never been there on a game day, I'm going to tell you, this is a reputation so bad, it's not just hypothetical. I was thinking about the game, then the comment, well, what about traffic? I was like, traffic's already done. It's a Bama home game. It is gridlock instantly because University and McFarland aren't really built for that. If you've never been there, I will tell you, and I've declared this, I think traffic in or out of a Alabama home game, it's the worst in the SEC.

0: And there are contenders. Baton Rouge, it's not like that's a prize. Auburn, bad. Like, you're so far away from anything with more asphalt than, like, local two-way streets. Like, it's going to – I'm talking about you, Glenn. I'm talking about you, Magnolia. It's going to take you a minute to get out to anything where, okay, now I can let off the brake. Columbia, South Carolina, I just wanted to surrender last year. I wanted to put it in park and say, I'll just sleep here tomorrow. I can go to a Bojangles on the way. Just go straight to church. Wear these clothes. It's awful all over the SEC, like an exception. Heath, you've been to a Texas game at Austin? You have, hadn't you?
1: I have.
0: It's right there on the interstate. And at Nashville, now, I don't know if you've really been to a lot of Vanderbilt games, but again, you're literally on multiple interstates. You can get on and you're home. I think Alabama home games, it's like a level of Dante's Inferno. It is the toughest traffic-wise to get away from and then home. And I was thinking that so much. I was like, they need to fix this. And I knew, well, that's hypothetical. That's fanciful. They need to fix this. What does that even mean? They need to fix this. All right, if we were to identify that, they is, I guess, the state government. Fix this. Okay, what would fix this? Relieve the traffic, the game day traffic, which is horrid in Tuscaloosa. So I Googled to find a fanciful conversation topic only of the estimate of the cost to fix this, because they need to fix this. It turns out it's not fanciful. If you Google, build a, it's like, all right, how would we fix this? Let's build a four-lane bypass from 59 to the stadium area. Let's build a four. How much would, I literally Googled, how much would it cost to build a four-lane bypass, thinking that there would be estimates and per mile and whatever else. It's not fanciful. Though, to this point, still a conversation. It has been discussed over the past 2 years in the state of Alabama. I didn't know that. A four-lane bypass from 59 going straight over to the campus stadium, basically. $2 billion. Now, that's why it's still just a conversation. And let me go ahead and end the mystery. State of Alabama is not spending $2 billion so that Bama fans, as many as there are in the state, can have an easier ingress and egress around a game. $2 billion? Alabama is not Dubai, so that plan will never get off of paper, I can promise you. But it's notable to me that the people who have to deal with it all the time also recognize it as they need to do something. They, as the state government, and do something is a $2 billion, about 4 mile stretch of asphalt going in and then back out. So I am convinced that that will not get done. So Tuscaloosa, you still get the belt of toughest game day traffic getting onto McFarland and then back out to the highway.
1: Yeah, anytime you're talking about infrastructure, it's always tricky to get it done. In Columbia, one of the things, not the only thing, but one of the things that's a killer in Columbia, South Carolina.
0: So they do talk about it there. They acknowledge.
1: Oh, it's known that it's a problem. But one thing.
0: Fantastic.
1: I got to be honest, some of the traffic patterns have been a little puzzling to people, too. But one of the things that is a killer that might get addressed one day is that, for those unfamiliar with Columbia, you have Assembly Street, which is basically one of the key arteries of the entire city. Assembly Street has multiple train crossings.
0: Yep.
1: And the trains will just park in the middle of Assembly Street. And again, this is any day, not just a game day, that a train will just delay you 10 minutes, 15 minutes longer. And the way that the streets are set up, if the train is long enough and it's the wrong time, it's not, oh, just detour around a couple of blocks. You're talking detour around a couple of miles at best. And so on a game day, nobody can do that. And so just getting the street elevated above the train tracks, like, that's been talked about forever. It still hasn't happened, and it would make daily life in Columbia better, not just game day. So, when you need to get infrastructure
0: done. It's a disaster.
1: Everybody in town knows that's one of the single biggest nightmares in Columbia, is those trains across a street that is that heavily trafficked.
0: No
1: one's been able to do anything about it.
0: Yeah, you're not exaggerating. I was leaving last year's game when I was there. Heath, it might be like 75 feet outside the stadium. There's train tracks.
1: Oh, yeah.
0: And the bar can come down, and I'm like, And the police just watched the bar. It's like, what are you going to do? It's a train. So I literally got to my car. I was like, I'm just going to curl up in the back seat. The sun will wake me up. There's Bojangles everywhere. It'll be a good morning. It would be $2 billion, 4 miles in, 4 miles out. I was like, okay, well, that's done because it's not getting done for $2 billion.
1: Meanwhile, Chuck, speaking of money and trying to find ways to make things happen, folks at Nebraska are doing a big makeover of Memorial Stadium. And as is typically the case, when these things happen, everything becomes something you can sell. So they've been selling off signs from sections. They've been selling off individual seats. They've been selling off benches. You name it, you can buy it. It's all been hugely popular. Some stuff has gone for as little as $150, but some, like signs, I've seen signs going for like $3,000, $4,000, $5,000.
0: I got a Miller Lite beer light from a convenience store that closed. Like, that's what Memorial Stadium's turned into?
1: Yes.
0: Okay.
1: Except for a little bit more affection probably than you had from the convenience store. I actually have a sign from the Iowa Stadium back when they did a renovation.
0: Why wouldn't you?
1: I actually have a sign from their press box, and I also have one from the Cowboys from the radio booth when they tore down Texas Stadium. Some people like to collect little random things like that, and I will admit I am one of those people sometimes. However, I can't say that I'm going to be jumping on one of the other big opportunities, but Chuck, you're a big successful radio host. You might have money bags stacked up for this. What do you say to a Memorial Stadium urinal trough? You could sell it for, you could buy it. And they recommend people, for example, use it as a nice planter. That's something you could do with it. Put it in the backyard, use it as a nice planter.
0: If I were a Huskers fan of means and I had my football cave, I would put one of those in the men's room, because I would have a men's room, by the way. If you're wealthy enough to buy the urinal, you're wealthy enough to have just a men's room, I'm having that in the bathroom of my football room.
1: Well, Nebraska has already successfully sold 6 urinal troughs.
0: I'm sure.
1: They have 34 more that they would like to move. So, again, if you're out there, whether you're a big Nebraska fan who listens to the Chuck Oliver Show, whether you've just been thinking, I need the right kind of planter, and I'm sure my wife would appreciate that it's a Nebraska urinal trough.
0: Do they clean it? Tell me they clean it.
1: I would hope that they give it a good, scrub. A little Clorox would be a nice
0: touch. A little 409.
1: What would you think the going rate is for a urinal trough slightly used, Chuck?
0: Don't say more than $200.
1: We're going $3,000, Chuck. $3,000 for urinal troughs from the Memorial Stadium. And again, they have successfully sold 6 of them.
0: Better fan than me.
1: And look, Christmas is coming, so 34 more ready to go. Again, just there's a website. You can go right there, use the credit card. You could have that. Now, you can't get it until after the season, but there will be time before Christmas to get that under the tree for that special Husker fan or urinal trough fan in your life this holiday.
0: Don't you do that like the Acura on the commercial? It's in the driveway with the big red bow around it.
1: I got your trough, honey.
0: No, you got it. You're gonna love it. Let's go out to the driveway. No, look, sunflowers. They'll look great. That wraps it up for today. For Heath, David, y'all, me, everyone on YouTube, recharge those batteries for 22 hours. Let's come back tomorrow and talk more college football right here at Chuck Oliver Show.
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12: The New York Yankees look to avoid a sweep today in Game 3 of the American League Division Series as they face the Rays in New York. It'll be Max Fried on the mound, who last time out pitched six innings, giving up one earned run and striking out six in the Yankees' win over the Red Sox in the Wild Card Series. The Yankees' bats were shut out in Game 1 and only managed two runs in Game 2, both solo home runs by Ben Rice. The Rays will start Nick Martinez. I'm Adam Abdallah.
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0: So we roll this thing into hour number three. I'm Jim Rome, Southern California. It is awesome to be with you. The show is presented by FanDuel. You know your telephone number. Use it. You know where to find me on the X. Do that. You know where to find me on email. Do that. If you want to get into the chat on our YouTube channel, do that. I want to start hour number three by not only talking baseball, but by talking to one of my favorite guys. He is the manager of the Arizona Diamondbacks. He is the winningest manager in franchise history. He just wrapped up his 10th season as Arizona skipper. He led the D-backs to the 2023 National League pennant. He was the 2017 National League Manager of the Year. He played 8 years in the bigs himself. You know I'm talking about Torrey Lovello. Torrey, it is so good to have a chance to talk to you once again. Torrey, how you doing?
1: I'm doing so good, Romy. Thank you for that opening. I'm out here in the desert, and I see Santa Monica. I know that's Malibu right off of Canaan, so thank you for bringing me home a little bit.
0: You are home, Torrey. It's great to have you back on the program. Thanks for making time. Listen, I know the end of the season was gut-wrenching. It came right down to the final game of the year. I know it did not end the way that you wanted it to. However, you agreed last week to a two-year contract, and I was pumped to see that. I want to start right there. How gratifying is it to get that new deal, and how hyped are you to continue with this team and this organization?
1: Well, I'm very hyped. You know, this is my home. I've been here now for 10 years. This is, this is where I feel like I belong. And you know, I didn't want to see what was on the other side of it. And, we did have some tough losses there. The second to last day of the season, we felt like we had things, in our control. We lost a really tough game and, we were up against it on the last day. So on that last day, you know, you're filled with a bunch of emotions. You know, is this the last time I'm going to manage this baseball team? My contract has expired. Is there going to be a desire to have me back? Do I want to come back? Those are a lot of the things that I had to walk through. And I wanted to decompress a little bit when the season was over, figure out what was best for me and my family, and then connect with Mike. And we did that on Wednesday, the Wednesday after the end of the season, and everything worked out just as good as we could have hoped.
0: Torrey Lovello joining us. Torrey, I was going to ask you about that because Mike is Mike Hazen, the GM, and that was Wednesday. The season ended on a Sunday, and then you kind of went down and you had to process things. Like you just said, what's going to happen? Do they want me back? Do I want to come back? Did you go Aaron Rodgers darkness retreat, or how did you process that? What did you do, though? Days,
1: I went extremely dark. I was off the grid. I didn't go on a bender, nothing like that. I just really shut it down and did a little soul searching. My wife and I, who's my biggest fan and who knows me best, we talked through some things. And when we were finished talking, we just stopped talking. If it happened at 2 o'clock in the morning, in the middle of the afternoon, we were freewheeling on any part of the conversation anytime. We were watching Ted Lasso. We watched Ted Lasso from episode one, wanted to get all caught up. We were big fans of it for the three seasons. We wanted to be ready for season four. So we went from season one to four with 1,000 conversations in between about what does it look like? What is the different side of this look like? Do we want to move on? Are we going to engage? Do we want to find out where their interest level is? And once we made that decision, it was quite easy. We figured that this was a place. This was home. I worked with really good people. I worked for a great owner. I worked for a great president and Ken Kendrick and Derek Hall. And then it's clear that Mike Hazen is an elite GM. And we got to finish this thing off. We got to find a way to win a world championship here.
0: Torrey, I appreciate you so much, man. That is so transparent. That is so real. That's so authentic. And usually don't get that kind of response. Let me ask you something. So you guys go through this entire process. You binge Ted Lasso. You and your wife talk about it. And you're like, all right, this is it. We've come to a decision. We've stopped talking. This is where we want to be. Did you know that they wanted you back? What if you went into that meeting and they had done the same thing and they binged Ted Lasso and they decided we had an amazing run, but we want to go in a different direction? Was that in the back of your mind at all, or did you know?
1: Oh, my God, you're the best. That's so good. After the last game, Mike Hazen said we want to engage and we want to talk about bringing you back. So I knew in the back of my mind that there was some interest. And, you know, it wasn't a closed up deal because at that time when he told me that, I said, I don't want no conversations. Everything's off. I need to figure out where I'm at. You guys need to figure out where you're at. Let's reengage some point during the middle of the week. And Mike was great. Mike was unbelievable. He would call me daily, check in, find out where I was. And he, you know, I was offloading a bunch of things that were frustrating to me personally and professionally. And he was accepting of that. He was a great listener. And he said, when you're ready, just let me know. Either way, we got to get this done if we can as soon as possible.
0: So glad to hear it. Torrey Lovello joining us. So, Torrey, at the end of the year, the team trailed the Phillies by 4 games, 6 to play. You took it all the way down to the last day of the season. No, it did not end the way you wanted it to, but how proud were you of the way your guys battled? They never let go of the rope.
1: Yeah, I was extremely proud of the boys. You know, we were hunting. You know, we've been in the position where we were being hunted in 2024, very similar to what the Phillies did. And we knew that we had an uphill battle. We were actually hoping to get inside of a certain number to have that three-game series with San Diego be meaningful. But the Padres went on a total heater and got hot, and they clinched the day before we saw them, so we couldn't chase them down. And then the next team in our crosshairs was the Phillies. And I know that they were grinding through it, and they were watching our scores very carefully because we were watching theirs. But our boys just kept getting after it. There was no shutdown in our guys, and that's what was so tough about the end of the season, to say goodbye to that group that fought so hard. The odds were stacked up against them. We went 7-8 in a row, I think, before we lost the last two. So they were hungry. They responded to every challenge throughout the course of the year, especially in that last 10 days of the season. They felt like we could do it. And when we smelled it and we got some fish in the water, we felt like we could do it. That's what was so heartbreaking, that we did all that work and couldn't close it up. We got to figure out how to do that next time.
0: You know, so heartbreaking, Torrey, but I imagine also such a big part of the reason why you don't want to leave. You want to be a part of this. Like, there was adversity. Guys are going to get hurt. Guys did get hurt. But then you had other guys step up, like Gabriel Moreno won the NL batting title. Like, there are a lot of pieces, really good pieces. When you look at the core of that clubhouse and that team, and then you look at the inevitable changes that there'll be this offseason, do you feel like you have a roster or will have a roster that can contend for a championship?
1: Well, first of all, we're in a really tough division. You know, the Dodgers, you can just post it. They're going to be one of the teams that are punch a ticket to the big dance. And then, you know, it's usually the Padres too. They're a really good team. So we know what's in front of us. Do I think we can? Absolutely. I think that every year. And I go into the offseason thinking it and dreaming about it. And before it's happening, I'm kind of dreaming and thinking about it. So of course that's where I've got to stand, but the realities are we got some work to do. I think, championships are won in the mundane prep. You got to be able to do things, the little things. We talk about winning inches. You remember the movie Any Given Sunday with Al Pacino, where you got to win the inch.
0: Yes, I do remember that movie. Yeah. Unfortunately, I'd say I remember that movie very well. Unfortunately. Yeah.
1: It's such a good movie. So,
0: it actually was the worst movie ever, but go ahead.
1: That scene inside of that clubhouse, we've adopted it. We talk about winning the inch. So we have little signs all over our clubhouse. How are you going to go out there and prep to win that inch? How are you going to make this team be better on that given day? So we love that. We embrace that challenge. Nobody complains about the Dodgers. Nobody complains about the Padres. We know we got to go up against every single day, and we got to win the inches.
0: Hey, Torrey, I'm just saying that, and I'm mourning it. The reason I hate that movie is because they clown me in that movie. They clown me hard in that movie.
1: That. I got to
0: yes.
1: go back.
0: Okay. Yes, I want you to know why I'm jumping in and interrupting you with, like, you're telling me, this is such a great movie. There's a scene in this movie whereby I'm like, yeah, I know that movie, Torrey. They clown the hell out of me in that movie. That's why I hate that movie.
1: Okay, all right. I'm off of that movie. But I'm not off of that
0: you
1: scene.
0: You can stay on that movie. Okay. Whatever we both get out of that movie, I got nothing out of that movie. Worst movie ever with the worst cliches ever. But if you saw a scene that you could take from that movie that makes you and the team better, run with it, man. Run with it. I'm good with that. I'm good with that.
1: I appreciate that. I got to go back and log on to this. I got to see what happened. I don't remember that part.
0: Oh, you'll see it. Soon. Now that you know, when you watch it, you'll know. You'll understand that. We're talking to Torrey Lamello. Right. Torrey, so, I mean, it would be easy, I suppose, to say, damn, I'm in this division with the Dodgers, and I know the Padres are always going to be there. I mean, you're too competitive. Was there ever any point where you're like, hey, man, there's probably an easier way to get to where I want to go than to be in the NL West? Did that ever enter your mind at any point?
1: No, not at all. I love a good challenge. I think that's how we're wired in this game. Everybody wants to climb to the top of the mountain. And, you know, there's times I feel like Sisyphus, you know, he was pushing the boulder up the hill, and as soon as he gets to the top, it would keep rolling back down on him. So I feel like that, but that just motivates me more for the next day. So I'd rather choose the hard right than the wrong easy. And what is hard today will be more gratifying tomorrow. And I think that gets me out of bed, and I think that gets everybody popping every single day. Like, we got to find a way to get this done. And when we do, it feels good. We've beaten the Dodgers. We've knocked them out of the playoffs a few years ago, and that felt great. So we got to continue to shed all that frustration, all those things that are going to help us get there. We know what it's going to take. It's going to take all that prep work and all that belief and a team that's going to play together 1 through 26.
0: I know that, Torrey. I know you're going to choose hard. You will always choose hard. Torrey Lavello joins me for another moment or so. So are you keeping tabs? Like, you've got a lot on your own plate. You got to recharge, do your own thing. Are you keeping tabs on the postseason? Are you not watching it? What about your two rivals in the NL West? What do you think about what you've seen?
1: Yeah, of course I'm watching it. You know, it's baseball, it's playoff baseball, and And my wife and I went to a Jack Johnson concert, and we were watching the game as we were having a little bit of dinner. And I kept dreaming about being in that dugout. I feel like we should be in that dugout playing against the Padres. But that's how it is, man. That's just where we're at. So there's a lot of frustration. And I love what's going on. I love the teams that are in it. I love the way that the Brewers play the game. Murph does a great job with that group. They play the same type of game we do. They beat you by 1,000 cuts. So, you know, there's Samson, there's Goliath, but there's really good baseball teams that have good baseball players that deserve to be in this big dance. And it's a lot of fun for me to watch. And, you know, the best teams are going to win. It's that time of the year, and it's crunch time. And that's where I feel like I enjoy watching baseball the most. From this vantage point, at this time of the year, if I can't be in the dugout, I'm going to be in front of the TV watching.
0: Hey, Tony, you mentioned your wife before you go, because when you used to play and you would come on the show, you used to talk about your wife too. I'm curious, because I've always said that I married the best person I ever met, my wife, Janet. What do you think is tougher, being a player's wife or a manager's wife?
1: Oh, man. I feel
0: or
1: like
0: how would she answer that?
1: Wife.
0: How would she answer that? Okay.
1: Yeah. I think she's looking at me right now, and she's like manager's wife for sure. I feel like, you know, she's in on a little bit more of the conversations. She sees the ups, the downs, the ins and the outs. As a player, you're just head foot into going out there and getting 2-3 hits and helping your team win a baseball game. But I know that she's in it. She's ride or die. She's here every single day believing in me. And I know that she's had some frustrating moments that she shares out with me. But I for sure would think she's going to say being a manager's wife.
0: Got it. One last thought. What about your guy, Ketel Marte? Once again, we saw the issues rise this year. You always had his back. You always had his back. Does he have to re-earn your trust? Where are you at with him?
1: Well, that's a good question. You know, it's an evolving friendship. It's an evolving relationship every single day. And, you know, I want to raise these players to be the best version of themselves on and off the field. So I think people get a snapshot of me handling Ketel Marte, the baseball player. But I do more work behind the scenes trying to help him grow up and be a young man, which I have. We've been together for 10 years. And, you know, when I'm talking about some of the things with Ketel Marte, I'm not talking about right now. I'm talking about what is he going to be like as a 40 or 50 year old dad, as a friend and as a husband. And, you know, I've had some grinding moments with him professionally. It has not been easy with some of the decisions that he's been made, but that's what happens in this game. You know, you just got to pick up the pieces, grow, learn. And my relationship with him has always been very strong. I'm always going to care for him, but I got to find a way to make him a little bit more, accountable to what's right and wrong when those times happen, when he gets so frustrated, because I think that's where it stems from. He just gets so frustrated. He wants to step out and retreat. We all have that gene in us. When something goes wrong, we want to pull back and think. I think he likes to think about some things, and sometimes it's a little bit costly. So we got to get better at that. And I want him to advocate for himself. That's the most important thing.
0: Troy Lovello, manager of the Arizona Diamondbacks, 10 years. He is the winningest manager in franchise history. Long, one of our good friends on the program. Troy, I appreciate you so much. Congrats. Well-deserved on the extension. Always good to see you, Troy. You're the best.
1: All right, Roman. You too. I appreciate the time. Talk to you soon.
0: Be good, Troy. Troy Lovello joining us. Love Torrey, and Torrey would come on the program as a player, always, dutifully, and always as a manager, always accessible. Hey, and by the way, you don't get that kind of candor. The way he laid out those 2 days, between the day the season ended to the day he got with the GM, was Sunday to Wednesday, and he said he went down and was like, I'm just going to go dark. I don't know what I want to do. I need to decompress. I need to think about this. And took us through the entire process and what it was like. You don't get that very often. All right, when we come back, I am still looking for Moose Johnston. I'm not giving up on him. Just like he's not giving up on Ketel Marte, I'm not giving up on Moose. And some reaction. Anything else you want to hit on, go ahead and do so. 1-800-636-8686. 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

0: 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ATP, ask us anything you want. Ask the Pros. All right, in the meantime, been rolling telephone calls now for the better part of the last few weeks with a lot of success. Good to see it. Hey, look, if somebody calls from Baco, you know I'm going there, right? It's a lock. Bakersfield, Bill in Bakersfield. Good to have you on the show, Bill. How are you?
1: What's up, Romy? Thank you for taking my call. Hey, listen, Paul Brown did it before, the owner of the Cincinnati Bengals and the head coach. That's what I think is going on. She wants to be the first female head coach of the Colts.
0: Okay, there you go. All right. That's interesting. She wanted, now I know, she doesn't want to be the next, you know, Pop, like Ursay. She wants to be the next Brown, Paul Brown. So she's working her plan and planning her work. She's down there on the sideline because, not because she wants to learn as much as she possibly can, not because she wants to educate herself so she can hold everybody accountable. She actually wants the head coaching job. The thing about that is, I'll play along. She owns the team. She could be Paul Brown. She could be the owner and the head coach tomorrow. I guess that's kind of my whole point, though. She's not Paul Brown. She is somebody with a football acumen or the football IQ or the football educational level of a fifth grader. That's not me talking smack. She said so herself. I have a fifth grade level of football intelligence, so I'm trying to gather and learn as much as I can. Yeah, but you've been doing it for years. You've been around it for years. This didn't happen right when Pop passed. You've been gathering intel and data. Why are you only in fifth grade? Shouldn't you have graduated football elementary school by now? I'm not even saying you should be on the staff. I'm not even saying you should be the coach. I'm not even saying you should be, you know, cutting tape. But shouldn't you be out of elementary school by now? This guy's like, Rome, you don't get it. Paul Brown did it. She aspires to be Paul Brown, owner and coach. I stayed away from that topic as long as I possibly could, but the topic never went away. And people are still interviewing her and asking her about it. And I'm just saying, I don't, if you're the owner of anything, never mind a football team, but including a football team, if you're the owner or you're in a position of authority and people report to you, what do you want to do? What do you hear coaches say all the time? We want to put our players in the best position for them to succeed. Any business owner, any entrepreneur, any manager, anybody who is responsible for people underneath them would want to put them, the employee, in the best position for them to succeed. My point is, is the owner being on the sideline during a game, looking over the shoulder of the players and the coaches, putting them in the best position to succeed? I would say no. And then if your point is, hey, bro, overreact much? They're not losing because she's out there. No, not specifically, but it's not helping, right? So whatever information you need to gather, like for instance, if she wants to sit in and watch tape with the coaches, her prerogative. If she wants to go to practice and watch practice and ask questions, her prerogative. I'm just saying Sunday, man. quote, any given Sunday, I know I was in the movie, all right? Any given Sunday, like, that's the most important time. Those 3 hours. Don't you want your coaches and players to do what they have to do in the most pressure-packed 3 hours of the week? You have 21 hours, 24 hours of any other day to do what you got to do. It's just, it's not even the optics. I don't get it. Can't you observe and take in all that information, write down all your questions that you have for the coaching staff or forever or for whoever, and ask after the game without being there during the game? Or do you need to be on the field to get that information? That's weird to me. Because if there was an advantage to be gained, wouldn't every other owner do it? Wouldn't every other team do it? The reason this is such an issue is you're the only one doing it. And frankly, I don't think it's because you're a visionary. Frankly, I don't think you figured out something that nobody else figured out. I don't think you're ahead of the curve. I don't think you're the one person who's got the courage and the gumption to go where no man or woman's ever gone before. I just think it's weird. And I don't think it helps. And I'm not singling her out because she's the only one doing it. Any other owner, I would have the same exact take. It's not a gender-based take. Imagine Jed Pork running around down there with a headphone on, taking notes. Imagine Jed Pork doing that. It's so ridiculous. I can't even imagine it. And never mind that we can't find Jed Pork these days for obvious reasons. But just to pull an owner, Jed Pork. He's not doing it. Woody Johnson. Even Woody Johnson has enough sense not to do that. Jarrah is not even doing that. But then again, Jarrah always... You know why Jarrah's not doing that? One, he thinks he knows everything. Two, he always has a puppet as a head coach. So he doesn't need to be down there. He can pull the strings from up above. Hell, you know an owner who seems out of touch at times? A lot of times? Bowl cut. The ginger bowl cut. Even he doesn't pull that crap. That dude drives around with a flip phone in a minivan and hangs out at P.F. Chang's. And even he won't go on the sideline during the game with a headset on. Even the bowl cut won't do that. So that's why it's a thing. And I tried to stay away from it as long as I could. Super J5 on chat. If I were Carly, I'd be more into Pop's guitar collection than the Colts. Something to be said for that. At the Sterling Savant, Carly's on the sidelines because there's literally nothing else to do in Indy. Signed, Mark Stabchez. Wow. My bro, my dude found something else to do in Indy. Get stabbed? That's something to do in Indy. Get stabbed? I don't think she's on the sideline waiting for some truck driver to stab her in the face. I don't think that's what that is. V and the Fee, War Lane signing with a 4-0 team. Okay, all these morons that are coming in and saying, hey man, he just bailed because they suck. That's convenient. I've already told you it's a horrible take. If may lightning strike me if it happens. If Lane Johnson were to sign with the Vikings, these Vikings, then we might have a discussion about why he abandoned them. But we know why he did. He said so. Seamus 27, Rome. The Eagles season so far has been a kick in the stick. Lane Johnson retiring is not part of that. He's a legend. He has earned the right to walk away however and whenever, wishing him well. Yes. Here's another one. Jim is a longtime Eagles fan. Lane gave us everything for 14 years. Nothing but respect, love, and admiration for him. And I wish him all the best in hoping he gets right. Juergens was basically the handpicked successor by Jason Kelce for Jason Kelce. He's never been anything other than average without superior players on the line alongside of him. I love the return of the trade. I'm bummed in the short term that it feels like we're now punting on the season, but the stagnation of this offense that frankly looks no different than last year, despite a new OC, is unacceptable. Expect more changes. I think no one is safe. Mark in Maine. Go Birds. That's tough, and that's totally reasonable. Mark gave us everything. Just as Lane Johnson gave the organization everything he had, Mark in Maine gave me and us everything he had. That's not unfair. It does feel like they're punting on the season. It does. But I don't think they're doing that. I think that knowing Howie Roseman the way we do, he's going to try and rebuild on the fly to the best of his ability. But the return that he got for Juergens, I agree, is really good. Juergens is out of position, out of place, didn't really live up to the hype, and they got a second rounder. So Howie's always going to hunt value where he can. A tip major. I get Carly Ursay Gordon is the owner and could fire Shane Steichen in a moment's notice, but he is to blame here. The hood would never allow such tomfoolery. I don't agree. I don't agree. You said that you get that she's the owner and could fire him. But he's the one to blame here. The hood would never allow such tomfoolery. What does any of that have to do with any of that? Believe me, if that old perv, Bob Kraft, were to come down the sideline, Belichick couldn't make him go away. If Kraft wanted to be there, I don't think Kraft wanted to be there. Any owner could put themselves there. That's the whole point. No other owner does. And you know what? We can say what we want about the hood and what's happened to him. Shane Steichen does not have six rings. Shane Steichen is not the GOAT. Shane Steichen does not have that kind of juice. Shane Steichen is on thin ice. He's not going to tell the owner, get the hell off my sideline, when he's already on thin ice.
2: Ice.
0: What are you talking about? Hood would never put up with that. What do Hood and Shane Steichen have in common other than they've both been NFL head coaches? I don't think Shane Steichen is going to roll over to Carly and say, Carly, you know this is my sideline, right? I'll talk to you after the game. Carly, beat it. You know who the hell I am? I'm Shane Steichen. Hey, Carly, see you after the game, all right? Why don't you fuel up the jet? Why don't you go look at your old man's guitar collection, all right? Get the hell off my sideline. You know who the hell I am? I'm Shane Bleepin' Steichen. What are you talking about? No. The hood would never put up with that. Yeah, but Shane Steichen's not the hood. It's just odd. It's odd for anybody. Stan Kroenke is not down on the sideline. Jera is not on the sideline. Even find me the weirdest owner. I don't know, Bullcut. Bullcut's not on the sideline. It's odd. I've already spent more time on it than I thought that I ever would. I don't see Gail Benson down there. And if she goes down there, I'm going to have the same take. And if Jera goes down there, I'm going to have the same take. And if Woody goes down there, I'm going to have the same take. And especially if they're rocking headsets and they're taking notes. Amy Adams Strunk. Dude, she's hands-on now. That's an aggressive, hands-on owner. You could feel her presence. She's not tucked away in some box somewhere. Even she's not on the sideline with the headphones on, taking notes. Nobody is. All right, when we come back, ATPs, please, ask the pros. What would you like to ask any of us? I have a question. Where's my guy, Moose Johnston? Hey, Moose, where are you? That's just my ATP. Can you hear me, Moose? Moose! Can you hear me, Moose? Yeah, I can hear you, buddy.
3: Dude, can you hear me, dude?
0: Did yes, you kill Bill Walsh?
4: I can hear you, buddy.
3: Yeah, I was just wondering,
0: why did you call Rome?
3: Yeah, did you kill Bill Walsh?
0: I know you didn't kill Bill Walsh, but why didn't you call Rome? It's not too late, Moose. Can you hear me, Moose?
3: Can you hear me, dude?
0: Can you hear me? Wait, I can hear you, buddy.
3: Dude, can you hear me, dude?
4: Yes, I can hear you, buddy.
0: It's not too late, Moose.
3: Yeah.
0: You're the man.
3: Remember when you played for the 49ers?
0: Remember when you played fullback for the Cowboys?
3: Yeah, did you kill
0: Remember
3: Bill Walsh?
0: When you were an NFL and Fox analyst for 26 years?
3: Dude, can you hear me, dude?
0: Anyway, Moose, we're good. You're the best. When we come back, one last segment. I've got a podcast that I will do after the program. We are not done. How about some ATPs? Hit me up.
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What is your beef? Ooh! Eddie! Edward Marino from Redondo Beach. What is he known for? Ed, cover your ears. Extremely bland, boring ATPs. So much so that I wonder if he's trolling me. You know, kind of like Madge, kind of like Irv, kind of like Traj on X.

0: You're Irvin Magic Johnson. There's no way your takes are that horrible. You're one of the greatest players ever. Like, you're the... Irv, you win. You got me. You hooked me. You are such a troll. There is no way you are that bad on X. There's no way those are your takes. I started wondering the same thing about Edward Moreno. Like, his ATPs are so bland and so boring. I'm like, bro, you don't mean this. You're trolling me, aren't you, Eddie? And then this. This is spicy, Edward. Mr. Rome, would you rather go on paternity leave or be with your team while they're playing in the playoffs? Respectfully, Edward Moreno from Redondo Beach. Damn, Eddie. Spicy. Wow. You're a Padre fan, obviously. All right, so he's talking about Mason Miller. What would you, quote, rather do? What's more important? Your wife, the birth of your child, or your team? It's his first child. Are you asking me what I would do? Or are you asking Alvin what he would do? Or are you asking... What are you asking here, Edward? Are you being rhetorical? Listen, Okay, what I do is different, perhaps, than what Mason Miller does. And he is the best closer in the game. And extremely important to what they do, obviously. I've been able to grind through a lot of things. But here's the thing. When Jake was born, I left the studio. When I got word from the hospital that it's time, the baby's coming now, I was at work. And I knew we were close. But Jana was in labor and had a terrible, terrible, terrible, terrible labor with Jake. Like, it went on for over 24 hours. It was horrible. And finally, I got to a point, and I talked to one of her friends. We had to make this decision because I wasn't there, and you know the whole long story. Her doctor wasn't there. Jake was premature, and we decided, like, cut her, Mick. Cut her, Mick. And then when it came, it was fast, as any C-section is. So I guess the answer is, Eddie, I would leave. Because I did. I left. I left in the last segment when I was on the air one day. So, yes, I would go. Let's see here. Jim, since you mentioned earlier in the show that your pops told you he was proud of you once he heard you were getting big in Santa Barbara, I'm curious, did he ever listen to your show and offer any feedback? Regards, Nick in Detroit. See, that's the funniest thing. Yes. Yes. Jay had lots of feedback. Lots of feedback. And I didn't agree with very much of it at all. And I would say, like, yo, Jay, do I tell you how to manufacture your garments? Do I tell you how to manufacture your high-tech garments? Why are you telling me how to do the show? We would go back and forth on that. Because, again, my dad was the reason that I was into sports. My dad grew up in Boston as a gigantic sports fan. I got my love of sports from my father, like a lot of you. You passed it down generation. I got it from him. So, of course, he had opinions. Not only on sports, but on the show and on business. Yes, he would give me feedback. Here's something. You ever do this with your kids? Or your kids ever do this with you? Here's something that he hated. So I would come up with some question about some, like, dilemma in my life or in business. So I'm like, yo, Pop, I want to run something by you. I want to bounce something off you. You got a minute? Sure. Sure, kid, what do you need? I'm like, blah, blah, blah, blah, blah. Should I do this or this? He's like, absolutely do that. I'm like, okay, thanks, Pop. Appreciate it. It's like, you got it. And then I would do the other thing. Oh, my God. Dude, he was furious. He would say to me, why do you ask me? Why would you ask me what I would do and then do the other thing? And then I would say to him in all earnestness, I'm just gathering information. I'm just trying to make the best decision I can with the best information I have. And he didn't buy that at all. He's like, stop asking me my opinion if you're going to do the opposite. And I never understood why he was so mad. And now that I've got kids, I kind of understand why he was so mad. Rome Slice, what is the weirdest interaction that you ever had with a fan? maybe it started good but ended weird, or maybe it was just weird all the way around. Were you naming your new feline Taco Cat? And also, were Lauren and Alvy syncing up that clip of Aaron Rodgers yelling at Big Mike and having him say, "The clock!
1: The clock!
0: Mr. Falcon?"
2: Mr. Falcon.
0: Scott and Seabus. Clone since 96. Boy, there's a lot in that. Well, by the way, I named the cat. And Janet signed off on it. I'll save that maybe for tomorrow. The cat has a name. The cat has a name. The weirdest interaction I ever had with a fan. I don't know. Anytime Dino hits me up here, I don't. Yeah, you mean in person? Lots of odd interactions. I would say this. 1% bad, 2% weird, 97% normal and great. Okay, here's a weird one. There was a guy waiting outside for me on Radio Row in Frisco with a cardboard sign trying to get my attention. That was extremely weird. And probably the weirdest of all. No names mentioned. Parody Larry.
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0: That interaction right there. That guy outside waiting for Tommy and I with a homemade cardboard sign that you would see a homeless person on an off-ramp holding. Anyway, I got to go. I have a podcast to do. Thanks for watching, listening. See you. 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
1: 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Is Yoshi Yamamoto already the greatest playoff pitcher in Major League history? 310-840-4910. It is a massive Wednesday of postseason baseball. Four games, baby. Four elimination games. One of them going on right now, and that is currently the Cleveland Guardians staving off elimination. For the moment, they lead the White Sox 5-2 going into the top of the sixth. White Sox just squandered a big opportunity. We'll keep you posted on every game that's going on today. Dodgers, Braves about to start. LA looking to get back to the NLCS. Yankees, Rays at 8 o'clock Eastern. Yanks looking to avoid the sweep. And then 10 o'clock Eastern tonight, the Padres looking to stay alive yet again and force a game five. But last night, probably the biggest game of the two was the Dodgers beating the Braves 3-1 in what was an all-time dream pitching matchup. Yoshinobu Yamamoto versus Chris Sale. Chris Sale's a no-doubt future Hall of Famer, and the way that Yamamoto has pitched in just his first three seasons in the big leagues, he already looks like a Hall of Famer as well. But Brad, to take it a step further, I think we might be looking at the greatest playoff pitcher in baseball history, because all the guy does is go out on the mound and freaking shove every single time for 3 years now. Seven innings, four hits, one run, and a career playoff high, 10 strikeouts last night. Out-duel Sale. Dodgers win it 3-1. Kike Hernandez, another October legend, of course, hits a two-run bomb. Freddie Freeman in those veneers, he hits another home run. And the Dodgers are win away from going to the NLCS. That's not a surprise, but Yamamoto, the World Series MVP last year, and looking like every time the lights are on in October, you're not going to score more than a run off him. You might be lucky to score a run off of him. Let me just give you his playoff career numbers so far through his first three postseasons. Yamamoto's is 8-1 with a 2.14 ERA. And in 63 innings, he has given up just 39 hits. He's got nearly a strikeout per inning. And like I said, World Series MVP last year. We're going to have to bring into the conversation Curt Schilling. We'll bring into the conversation Madison Bumgarner, Sandy Koufax, Bob Gibson. And even though if we're going to include closers, I mean, Mariano Rivera, I think, is at the top of the list.
2: Gotta be on the list.
1: Yeah. A guy that never got hit in October. But, Brad, I think we are watching, and it's crazy because this is only his third postseason. I think we might be watching the greatest pitcher in playoff history before our eyes in Yamamoto. Game 7 of the World Series. Anybody that's got a pulse right now on the planet, I want Yamamoto pitching that game, and he delivered again last night. And it's a big reason why now I feel like, unfortunately, the Dodgers are going to three-peat. It's because they've got that guy on the mound at least two, if not three times a series.
2: Well, I'm not going to go that far just yet. The Braves aren't exactly dead in the water. You know, they still got plenty of cards left to play, and all they got to do is get hot, and they could bounce and eliminate the LA Dodgers, who I still feel are not going to win the World Series this season. But speaking of Yamamoto, yes, he has officially earned his seat at the table of the all-time greats among postseason MLB pitchers. Is he the all-time of all-time greats? I'm not willing to go that far yet. I think he needs a couple of more outstanding showings, maybe over another 2 to 3 postseasons to get to the tippy top of the list. You mentioned Mariano Rivera. I mean, a microscopic 0.70 ERA and 141 postseason innings pitched in his career. That's just downright absurd. Literally shutting everybody down. That's why he is viewed largely as the greatest closer ever in MLB history. And certainly, I still feel the greatest pitcher, period, in the postseason in Major League history. But the number one pitcher in career wins, another Yankee, Eddie Pettit. He's got 19 career wins in the postseason. Justin Verlander right behind him with 17. John Smoltz on that list. Tom Glavine. Clayton Kershaw. We can't, exclude him from that ultra-exclusive club. But, yeah, Yamamoto has been amazing. The movement he has on his stuff is bewildering to the batters there in the box. And even last night, when he was dealing with some difficulty, and he was saying, man, I cannot believe he's still in there. Why is he still in there? Well, he got his bearings straight, and then he slammed repeated doors and all of a sudden just coasted 8 innings. And that's what he can do. He's always a threat to complete games. Every time he toes a rubber in highest of leverage situations, that being the MLB playoffs. And he's a guy that you admire, Pat, because you were, so emphatic about it last night on the show. You hate bullpen approaches. Yes. In the MLB postseason, piece it together, an inning here, 2 innings there. You don't want a bullpen game. You want those guys that can carry the heavy load to get to that long haul. Let's go out there. You give them the rawhide. They spin the stitches, and they can do it as a threat over at least 6 innings. Sometimes they go 7, 8, or even the complete game, the full ride. And Yamamoto, of course, has got that arsenal. Entirely capable in the arm and with his skill set and stuff overall. So, again, I think he has a seat at the table, Pat, but he is not yet the all-time greatest postseason pitcher. Maybe a little recency bias played a factor in your estimation.
1: Maybe a bit. Maybe a bit. And again, I don't know if anybody will be able to touch the numbers that Mo put up. 141 innings. You mentioned the 0.70 ERA across 96 games. And the guy that closed the door on Yankee win after Yankee win after Yankee win during probably the greatest dynasty we've seen in Major League Baseball history. But here's the thing. The Dodgers are now starting to threaten that, Brad. And I know that they've got to win tonight, and they've got to get 8 more wins after that to three-peat and become the first team since the Yankees to do it. So maybe just starting pitcher, right? Because, again, it's going to have to be years of dominance in October before he can probably put his name up there with Mariano Rivera. But in terms of the greatest starting pitchers in playoff history, I think he's already right near the top of the list. And, again, this is his third postseason. Like, remember, he came over from Japan. And, when people are talking about Ohtani and people are talking about all these different great pitchers, and Yamamoto comes to the Dodgers, and he, again, the Mets wanted him, the Yankees wanted him, the Dodgers got him, but he got off to a bit of a slow start in his career, and then October hit, and his first playoff start came against the Padres in the, the wild card round or the NLD, I think it was the NLDS, and he got roughed up, 5 runs across 3 innings. Since then, he's only had one other postseason appearance that he's given up more than 2 runs. And it came against the Phillies in the one game that the Phillies won last year. Remember, the Phillies should have won that series if they could figure out how to play some freaking defense. Other than that, it's every time it's 6 innings or more. Most of the time it's 7 innings. We've already seen him throw a couple of complete games, and it's 1 run or it's a shutout, and you are not touching him. And he doesn't feel the pressure. He wiggles out of jams. Last night, we're watching it. The bases are loaded. He can't throw a strike. We're like, wow, it feels like Dave Roberts is going to take him out. He gets out of it and then just goes back to dominating, where you didn't even have a hard hit ball off of him in the next 2 innings since then. He is just the definition of dominance. And the fact that this is only his third postseason, he's already racked up 8 wins. He's already thrown more than 60 innings in the postseason. And what he did last year in the World Series, where he pitched against the Blue Jays, complete game, 1 run. Comes back a couple of 6 days later, 6 innings, 1 run. Comes back in game 7, 2 2/3, shutout out of the bullpen. Like, that's a Madison Bumgarner-esque run. So, yeah, Bumgarner's up there, and he's got very similar numbers to Yamamoto, 8-3 with a 2.11 ERA across 102 innings, and he was the World Series MVP. Curt Schilling, I got to throw in the conversation, 11-2 with a 2.23 ERA across 133 innings, co-World Series MVP in 2001. But Yamamoto, 8-1 with a 2.14 across only 63 innings so far. He's already got 1 World Series MVP. We see the heroics last year in the World Series. And again, every single time the guy pitches, he can give you 98 miles an hour and be a power pitcher. He can be the shapeshifter where it's these big, you know, sweeping breaking balls and changeups and sinkers that are running 18 freaking inches. Or he could just be a guy that spots up every pitch he needs to right on the black. He can beat you in so many ways. And again, I don't want to see the Dodgers win more than anybody else, but I just feel like as the Dodgers are inevitable, Yoshi Yamamoto is inevitable, because good luck scratching more than a run across the plate against this guy. And it just feels like the way that they're set up, he is going to continue to dominate in October for years to come.
2: Yeah, that I completely agree with. And if he does do that, again, he is going to make entrance on that all-time list. And he is probably going to be the first name scrawled on whatever sheet of paper of that list. I mean, you look at the all-time greats here in the MLB postseason, and you know, look at the strikeout numbers. I mean, Justin Verlander, we can't exclude from the list. I mean, he's the all-time leader in postseason strikeouts. Now, he has 228 postseason innings pitched and 244 Ks. The guy was sincerely locked down. There was no question about that. And Yoshi Yamamoto, a player built of a similar ilk, to say the least. Number two on the list is Clayton Kershaw, John Smoltz after that, Andy Pettit, Max Scherzer. And Max Scherzer, you know, get those starts here in this century. So if you're going to compile a list of all-time postseason greats to take the mound, I think you whittle it down to just the 21st century. Yamamoto is on that list. Is he at the top of that list? I think there is an argument yet against that, because he just doesn't have the full body of work compared to some of the other guys I've already mentioned that do deserve honor on that list. And then, of course, you're including all-timers. I mean, those guys, the nice Atlanta Braves, Maddox and Glavin and John Smoltz, they were gods. They walked on water. I mean, they were skipping balls all over the place, painting corners, popping the mitt, making bats miss. I mean, they were just studs. De jure studs, to say the least. And again, I'm not trying to take any credit away from Yamamoto. It's just all about sample size, man. I just can't get on board yet with him being the single greatest postseason pitcher, because he's only got, what, 60-some-odd innings? Once he gets to 100-plus, all right, let's sit down and have a serious debate, a serious conversation about it. But, Yosh, all you got to do is keep on a rolling, and you will definitely have that honor here in short order. And I tell you what, man, you're right. I keep writing the Dodgers off. I'm a moron. I'm the village idiot. It's very apparent. I probably should have done that. I know Shohei Ohtani hasn't done a whole lot at the dish really for like the last like month and a half, it seems like, or 2 months. But when you add that kind of pitching staff and, of course, that outstanding bullpen the Dodgers do possess, all they got to do is go out there and score, what, two or three runs? And that could be all she wrote on a given night. So I shouldn't be poo-pooing the idea that the Dodgers are not going to make the World Series. I shouldn't be eliminating them from winning the whole shebang yet again. I you know, like fresh blood. I like to see new teams in the mix. I would love a small market or mid-market World Series. Tampa and the Milwaukee Brewers certainly interest me. That is downright frightening the bejesus out of a lot of the television executives that are out there thinking, well, you know, if we don't have baseball next season, we need to go out with a bang. We need some brand name franchises in this year's Fall Classic. But I tell you what, I think the two best teams right now are Tampa and Milwaukee. And we're going to see if they do go toe-to-toe for the whole enchilada.
1: 310-840-4910. Brad, what if I told you that I think that Yoshi Yamamoto could get to 100 career postseason innings pitched in just this October? Like at the end of this season, at the end of this postseason, he could be at 100 innings. Because as long as if the Dodgers get to the World Series and the World Series goes at least six games, and seven would definitely help his cause and my cause for this argument. Again, Yamamoto is at, 63 innings right now, postseason career.
2: He's not going to get to 100 this year.
1: Well, let's say he makes two starts in the NLCS. In the NLCS. Let's say seven innings a pop. There's another 14. That gets you to 77.
2: Okay.
1: Two starts in the World Series, seven innings each.
2: Okay.
1: That gets you to 91. Okay, probably doesn't get to 100.
2: Right there.
1: He could absolutely crack 90. And then who knows? Maybe he, if it goes to a game seven in the NLCS, maybe he throws two innings out of the pen. Goes to a game seven in the World Series, maybe he throws another 2-3 innings out of the pen. Like, he could get freaking close. He could pitch over 40 innings in just this postseason alone. And I think, you know, for in terms of the greatest postseason of all time that we've seen from a pitcher, I think Steven Strasburg in 2019's got to be right up there. He went 5-0. Yeah. Completely dominated and weighed en route to the Nationals winning that World Series. And he's a guy, his career postseason ERA is in the ones. So he's in that conversation as well. But, it feels like, I'll even take it one step further. It feels like a no-hitter in October is coming from Yoshi Yamamoto soon. That's what I feel like is the next
2: step.
1: I just think his dominance, man, it's unrivaled. And if the Yankees had him, I would literally put my life savings on every game that he pitched. I'm joking. But it just feels like Dodgers fans have to have that kind of confidence every time he toes the rubber, because you know that for the most part, he ain't giving up more than a run. And you got to feel pretty damn good about it when he's on the mound.
2: I got a feeling every time you watch Yoshi Yamamoto take the ball, the Divinals classic "I Touch Myself" plays in the background. Is that correct, Pat?
1: Yeah, I would say so. I don't want to see the Dodgers win the World Series. Obviously, I want to see the Yankees win, but barring a 3 wins in a row against Tampa, their road might be ending here. So if that's the case, kind of just for like, I want to see some legendary, I want to see some historic legendary stuff. I kind of want to see Yamamoto. I just want my prediction to come true. I kind of want to see him like make 2 more starts in the next 2 series each and then pitch a 3rd time out of the pen and just be completely unhittable, because I think this guy is going to be the greatest postseason pitcher of all time. It's only his 3rd postseason. He's completely fearless when it comes to having to make big pitches in big moments, and he's faced great lineups. You know, the Blue Jays lineup last year was incredible. You know, the year before that, shutting down the Yankees. Let the Yamamoto glaze roll on, for me at least. 3-1-0.
2: Well, look, man. 8-4-0. Yeah, I was going to say, just to add on to your point there, Pat, I mean, the fact of how stoic he is, too, and in terms of his overall demeanor, man, that guy is cucumber cool, and that's what you got to be. You can't be too demonstrative, can't really get wrapped up in the moment. You got to focus, and you got to be able to deliver, and he just checks every single box. So, yeah, I appreciate your admiration. An adoration, I really should say, for Yoshi Yamamoto. I'm certainly on board with the bandwagon there. I just need a greater sample size before I push the entire stack of chips all in.
1: 310-840-4910. I hope the Braves win tonight, because then it would be Skubal game 5. And we probably would see Yamamoto in a game 5, to be honest. But if we didn't, that means he would start game 1 of the NLCS if the Dodgers get there. That would almost guarantee that he would start twice in the NLCS, and if the Dodgers get to the World Series, he'd probably start twice in the World Series. Producer Brandon Combs telling us 52 innings is the major league record for innings pitched in a postseason, and that was Madison Bumgarner in 2014. So he'd have to make at least 4 more starts, if not 5, if that was somehow possible. Yep. In order to touch that, that's just an incredible work record. I mean, Bumgarner literally was coming off of like 2 days rest in that World Series game 7 and pitched 5 innings. They were like, "Hey man, this is it. Give us everything you got." And the Royals could not touch him. I'm pretty sure that was that Giants Royals World Series. But yeah, either way, I feel like we might be seeing that this October from Yoshi Yamamoto. 310-840-4910. 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All right, we'll take a short break. When we come back, we will get your calls, get your texts. Who do you think is the greatest playoff pitcher of all time? And do you think that, do you agree with me? Do you think that it could be Yamamoto? Do you think that I need to pump the brakes here because it is still very early on in this man's career? 310-840-4910. Just getting rolling. We got a lot of football to talk about. The Eagles waving the white flag in week 5. We'll get to that, plus more baseball reaction from last night as well. He's Brad Evans. I'm Pat Boyle. This is BetMGM Tonight on Westwood One Sports.
3: Can Dallas make it two in a row? After their comeback win in Houston, they'll have to hold off a desperate Tampa team to do so. Yeah. Cowboys. Bucks. Thursday Night Football from Jerry World. Westwood One Sports.
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0: Oh, what a jam.
1: 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That is a classic. BetMGM tonight, Westwood One Sports. He's Brett Evans. I'm Pat Boyle. We're getting kinky on a Wednesday. Phone number to join again, 310-840-4910. 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All righty, we got some big games going on right now. Guardians trying to avoid this sweep and force a game four tomorrow on the South Side. They lead the White Sox 5-3, and the White Sox just left them loaded. Cleveland was trying to cough this game up after two outs in the beginning of the bottom of the sixth. Two outs, nobody on. You had a walk, a single, a hit by pitch, another hit by pitch. The White Sox had only gotten one hit in the inning, and then it was 5-3, bases loaded, two outs, and Miguel Vargas roped one over 100 miles an hour off the bat. But Jose Ramirez makes a diving stop on a line drive, but doesn't fully catch it, has to stand up, spin, throw a laser to first base, just gets Miguel Vargas. Otherwise, this game would be tied. That might have just saved the Cleveland Guardians season. So they lead it 5-3 in the top of the seventh, and then we've got some early runs in Atlanta. Dodgers went 1-2-3 in the first, and the Braves, they lead it 1-0 after Michael Harris scored on a wild pitch from Tyler Glasnow. So the Braves trying to force a winner-take-all game five back in L.A. They lead the Dodgers 1-0 in the top of the second. 310-840-4910. Brad, you and I are watching. We've got the White Sox-Guardians game on in our backgrounds, and man, what a freaking play from Jose Ramirez. I thought off the bat that game was tied.
2: I did too, man. That was an absolute laser and absolutely clutch. One of the better defending hot corners in the bigs is Jose Ramirez. And you're right, man. He straight dropped that ball. I mean, honestly, I know it was sizzled off the bat, but he should be able to corral it. Still, he dropped it and had the wherewithal and the bearings to, you know, throw that, you know, straight liner all the way to first base to get the out. And Miguel Vargas kind of sloughed a little bit out of the box. I think he was expecting that was split the gap, and that was going to be a game-tying base hit. So he didn't really book it out of the box, and that slight hesitation, I think, was enough for him not to reach first base in time, and that Ramirez throw to pop the first baseman's mitt. But I will say this, never say die. That is the mantra. That is the vibe that the White Sox really give off. And with the big pop ability they have, and I mean, the bats are rapping tonight. They're just leaving too many risp runners in scoring position. But we still got another nine outs to go. So this thing is far, far from over. But I think the margin for error is extraordinarily slim. They cannot give up any more runs in this game if they want to close this series out at home tonight.
1: 310-840-4910. Let's get to a phone call here. We were debating if Yoshi Yamamoto is already up there as the greatest postseason pitcher in the history of baseball. I think he's in that conversation. I think he will be by the time that his career is said and done, which, by the way, Yoshi Yamamoto, for anybody wondering, I know he started his career in Japan. The guy is still only 28 years old, and in just his third postseason, he has already accumulated 63 innings. He's got an ERA barely over two. He hasn't pitched as many innings as Bumgarner or Schilling, but in terms of the strikeout per nine, the ERA, the wins, he has already basically matched both of those guys, and those are two of the greatest postseason pitchers of all time. So we were debating that. We want to hear from you. 310-840-4910. Ron is in Pensacola. All right, never mind. Ron dropped. All right, never mind. We had Ron on hold. He only called
2: Ron.
1: Well, hey, sorry, Ron. Give us a call back if you want to weigh in. All right, Brad, so we got two more games coming up tonight. By the way, we have breaking news when it comes to the San Diego Padres. So you just knew that last night this game was going to come down to a one-run ball game in the ninth inning, and we got the breaking news last night that Mason Miller was expecting the birth of his first child, and he was not going to be available, even though it was in San Diego, and yet the Padres nursing a 4-3 lead from the Seventh inning on, they turn things over to Michael King to finish off the final two innings. And the Brewers had the tying run on base in the eighth, and he got Jackson Churio to ground out the short. And then the Brewers once again had the tying run on in the ninth. They had two guys on, and Christian Yelich grounds into a game-ending double play, and the Padres win 4-3. And now the breaking news, Mason Miller off the paternity list and is available to pitch tonight in a once again must-win game for the San Diego Padres. Game four coming up later tonight. They survived yesterday, Brad. And the pitching matchup tonight is Robert Gasser versus Walker Buehler. Gasser was excellent in the month of September for the Brewers. Crafty left. Well, I shouldn't say crafty. The guy throws hard. Everybody throws hard nowadays. But, you know, crafty lefty that does throw hard against Walker Buehler, who struggled mightily down the stretch. The Brewers have the major advantage in this pitching matchup. So I feel like this is a night where Tatis, Machado, Ty France, these guys are going to have to step up and get some big time knocks. But ultimately, I think Milwaukee finishes it off here. I don't think it matters when Mason Miller comes in, if the Padres are leading or not. I think this is the Brewers are packing up the Padres tonight.
2: Yeah, I totally agree. I mean, look at Walker Buehler, and a guy that's been a roller coaster ride, relatively inconsistent this season, far from the Buehler that we saw back in the day with the LA Dodgers. Yeah, I think the Brewers are going to be cracking some suds tonight in celebration. Bueller. I totally agree. Now, you look at San Diego, Bueller. They are number two in WRC Plus in this postseason, only to your beloved New York Yankees, who are actually number one. So the hot bats that we saw over the last month and a half of the regular season have carried over into the playoffs, but they have to get an early lead. They got to book it out of the box if they want to win this sucker, because we know San Diego has arguably, and I really think it's much of an argument, I think it's rather undeniable, the best bullpen in the game. And Mason Miller, we hope wife and baby are doing well. I'm sure they were playing every card imaginable to induce labor last night. Push, honey, push! I gotta get back! He is indeed back, and, they're going to be at full strength. So if they can somehow get a lead, be able to hold on to that and grip it all the way to the sixth inning, then the iron fist is going to come in and likely rule the day. And it doesn't matter who it is, whether it's Mason Miller or some of the other big arms they have in that bullpen. So, look, I do believe you and I on the same page. The Brew Crew do win tonight. They do advance. I still have them, likely winning the NLCS and representing in the World Series. I mean, the Brewers have been the best team in baseball all year, and people don't talk about them enough because they don't have any like mega stars that are a complete draw, and they're a small market team. But they got one of the sickest logos out there in the game. I'll fight anybody who disagrees. I'm a big fan of the costume sausages. Hell, I like Bernie the Brewer. I've been to multiple games at Miller Park. I don't care what it's called anymore. I still call it Miller Park. And I thoroughly enjoy the bratwurst with mustard only when I attend games there. I like a cold one. And I like watching costumed meat run around there on the track. Just inside the line. So Milwaukee, I think, is going to deliver on the hype and eventually make it to the World Series, which means your Dodger prediction may not come true. So Yoshimamoto, you're indeed have to probably go out there, get a couple of starts if you're going to slam the door and eliminate Milwaukee, as I learned from Wayne's World and Alice Cooper, which means the good land, and they're damn good at baseball.
1: Yeah, two big questions tonight for the Padres. One is Adrian Morejon going to be available? The lefty, the setup guy for the Padres, hasn't pitched since game one when he gave up the home run to Contreras. He's apparently got shoulder fatigue, hasn't pitched since. You know, yesterday, the Padres had to go to Michael King, and they had Joe Musgrove warming up in the pen. Joe Musgrove nearly came into this game last night, the guy that only pitched for the first time last round after 2 years off of surgery. So, if Morejon can't pitch, then it might have to be Mason Miller for 2, 3, 4 innings tonight. And you basically just say, hey, man, like, season's on the line. Go out and give us everything you got. So if Morejon can't pitch, that's a big loss. And then the other thing, you know, I talked about the bats need to step up. How about Fernando Tatis? Can we send out an Amber Alert for Fernando Tatis here? Because this guy has been on a milk carton since the first game of the playoffs against the Cubs, when he hit the home run. Since that game one against the Cubbies, Fernando Tatis is 1 for 18. 1 for 18. He has done nothing at the plate. And with a lefty on the mound tonight and Robert Gasser, this has to be the night Fernando Tatis steps up. And I kind of think it will be. I think this will be a close game because I think Tatis might provide some fireworks. But, man, if he doesn't, oh, boy, look out. You know, he was mucking it up with John Fante after they beat the Cubs, getting drunk, having a grand old time. He has been a goose egg so far at the plate in this series, so he better step up. Otherwise, pretty likely that the Padres are going home. 310-840-4910. Our guy Ron in Pensacola is back. Let's get to him now here on BetMGM.
2: All right.
1: What's up, Ron? How you doing?
0: Hey, guys. I'm doing fine. I like your show, but I have some serious comments about number of innings per postseason, et cetera. First of all, I'm 80 years old, and I've been watching baseball since I was 10. Okay? Well, you say, out of three, well, somebody's got 52 postseason innings. You have to understand that a pitcher today can pitch as many as 19 games, can participate in as many as 19 games. Whitey Ford, Jim Palmer, I can name 20 more, only pitched in 7 games per year in the postseason, a max. They only get to pitch twice. Those guys would be so far ahead of that record, it would be unbelievable. Because they only got to play in 7 postseason games at the most. Now they get to play as many as 19, I think it is. So,
1: that's true, Ron, and expansion has had a lot to do with that.
0: Yeah. I'm just saying. I love what you say. But then you need to put everybody, all sports records, you need to put them into perspective. Because the greatest pitcher of all times certainly isn't one of the currents. It could be Greg Maddux. It could be Whitey Ford. It could be Early Wynn. It could be Herb Score. It could be – I can name Robin Roberts. The point is that anything about records or the past, you need to caveat it with the facts. It's like – I'm going to do one more thing on football. Johnny Unitas had 47,000 passing yards. Drew Brees passed him. But Drew Brees played in 17-game seasons. Johnny never played in more than 14. That was at the end. He played in 12 games.
1: That is true.
0: He'd be so far ahead of Brees.
1: That's true.
0: It wouldn't be a contest. So all I'm saying is...
1: Yeah, hey, Ron, we appreciate the call. Yeah, hey, we appreciate the call, Ron. And look, that's look, Brett. I mean, that's sports have become in general, right? I mean, the expansion of the postseason, the expansion of the regular season. I mean, up until 1968, yeah, he was right. It was the winner of the American League and the winner of the National League, the pennant winners, right to the World Series. And then from 69 to 93, it was only the LCS in the World Series. So, and now in the last couple of years, now we got the best of three wild card. Now 12 teams. Make it into the Major League Baseball postseason. It used to be 8 for the longest time. Then it was 10. Now it's 12. I wouldn't be shocked if we get to 14 here in another couple of years where we get an expanded wild card round. But so yes, again, all those great pitchers from the 50s, 60s, 70s, and beforehand, they probably would be at the top of this list for sure. But so we can only work off of what we've got, and that's Bumgarner, Schilling, Josh Beckett, Oral Hershiser, Randy Johnson, guys that own the most innings pitched in a single postseason. Deacon Philippe is on this list somehow in 1903. I don't know. What did he pitch every single game in the postseason that year for the Pittsburgh Pirates, whatever the hell they were called in the early 1900s? So, yeah, again, my whole point was that I think Yamamoto, maybe he will touch 40 innings this postseason if the Dodgers play 6 or 7 games in the NLCS, 6 or 7 games in the World Series. But yes, Ron, we appreciate you, bringing us the history of the game and why many great pitchers won't be on that list because there was only one freaking round up until the 70s.
2: Yeah, and that's why I was saying we got to strip it down and really focus on games played in this century. And really, you can even talk about, the wild cards even expanded, right? It used to be just a one-game scenario. Now you got a 3-game series there. So there's more and more games added on. So, yes, there's a bit of an asterisk next to some of the names. So you got to take all those arguments with a grain of salt, and you have to, look at it through the proper lens as Ron indeed laid out. So there's strong arguments for some of the old timers, some of those all time greats like Sandy Koufax as well on that list. But among pitchers this century, you know, Yoshi Yamamoto has that seat indeed at the table.
1: 310-840-4910. We will take a short break. When we come back, we'll talk some football. D'Amico Ryans is taking back the defensive play calls. Does that mean he's coaching for his job the rest of this season? He's Brad Evans. I'm Pat Boyle. We'll take more of your baseball calls and your baseball texts when we come back, and we'll keep you updated on the two postseason baseball games going on right now. 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
1: Welcome on back. BetMGM Tonight, Westwood One Sports. He's Brad Evans. I'm Pat Boyle. The phone number to join the show, 310-840-4910. Coming up in less than 15 minutes, the Hall of Famer himself, John McClain, 50 years covering the NFL, based out of Houston, will join us to talk Houston Texans and talk plenty of the top NFL headlines here heading into week 5. Cannot wait for the great John McClain to join us coming up at the top of the hour, 7 p.m. Eastern. All right, let's get to some text messages here before we talk some football. 310-840-4910. We've been talking a lot of baseball here in the early portion of the show. The Guardians still lead the White Sox 5-3 in the top of the eighth. The Dodgers have scratched across a run to tie the Braves up at 1. Sloppy baseball so far in Atlanta. Michael Harris scored on a wild pitch in the bottom of the first, and then the Braves committed 2 errors already in this game with Ohtani.

0: scoring on an error by shortstop Mauricio Dubon. So the Dodgers have answered right back. Otani, by the way, hitting cleanup tonight in this game after hitting fifth yesterday. So Dodgers won, Braves won in the top of the third. 310-840-4910. We talked a lot about Yoshi Yamamoto to start the show. I think he is becoming the greatest playoff pitcher in baseball history before our eyes. And Neil from Vancouver texts in, "What's good, guys? Call him Yamagoto. He has five consecutive road playoff wins as well. And in those games, he hasn't allowed more than one run slash one walk in those starts. It's hard enough to win in the postseason, let alone on the road. He is posting video game numbers." Yeah, I mean, it's just remarkable. Just to go through his last couple of postseason appearances here. Last night, 7 innings, 4 hits, 1 run, 10 strikeouts. Again, World Series Game 7 against the Blue Jays, 2 2/3, scoreless out of the pen. Before that, 6 innings, 1 run. Game 1 in the World Series, complete game, 1 run. The last one start he made against the Brewers in the NLCS, complete game, 1 run. I mean, it's just, he's unhittable. He is unhittable in October. And then, Brett, I'll let you handle this next one. Chad in Minneapolis says, "No, Jack Morris, enough said." Jack Morris? Brad, is that ringing a bell?
1: Yeah, that's fair. Yeah, it does. Obviously, in the early 1990s, I think it was 1990 to be exact, you know, part of that Minnesota Twins team, Kirby Puckett on there, Kent Herbeck, Gary Gaetti. He was the ace of that squad, a guy that worked deep a lot of the postseason and some storied starts, to say the least. I don't know the exact stats off the top of my head, but Jack Morris, in terms of all-time postseason starting pitchers, certainly has a place on that list. And I mean, I'm a big fan of RBI baseball from the old Nintendo, the original NES days. Jack Morris is an absolute stud. I play with the Twins often and just belting balls over the fence, especially with Kent Herbeck. So shout out to the great Jack Morris, one of the finest mustachioed starting pitchers in MLB history.
0: Yeah, so I've got his numbers pulled up. He was with the Tigers to start his career, and in 1984, he made 3 starts. 25 innings, 5 earned runs. That's a 1.80 ERA, 2 complete games. And who won the 1984 World Series? It was the Detroit Tigers. So that was a pretty legendary season for Jack Morris. We'll give you that one. 1987 with the Tigers. He only made 1 start, took the loss, gave up 6 runs across 8 innings. And then in 1991 with the Twins, he made 5 starts. He went 4-0 with a 2.23 ERA, 36 1/3 innings. Gave up just 9 runs and had 1 complete game, 1 shutout. So, yeah, those are 2 pretty amazing seasons from Jack Morris.
1: Really good.
0: Yeah, I mean, I still don't think the numbers stack up to what Yamamoto did last year, what he's doing this year, and, you know, the guys that we compared him to, Bumgarner and Curt Schilling, with some of the all-time postseasons they've had. Combs lets us know, by the way, that shutout was a 10-inning complete game. Wow.
1: Ridiculous.
0: Yeah.
1: Ridiculous.
0: Overall, so because he had in the 90s with the Blue Jays, he had a bad postseason. So overall, 7-4 career in the postseason with a 3.80 ERA. So, hey, we appreciate you weighing in, Chad. And I'm sure 1991 must have been pretty unforgettable for you with the Twins beating the Braves in that game 7. All right, 310-840-4910. Really quickly here, Brad, big news out of Houston. We know they've had plenty of problems. The defense at the top of the list. Head coach D'Amico Ryan's taking back over the defensive play calls, taking them away from his DC, Matt Burke. Now, D'Amico Ryan's used to call the plays. Last September, he gave them over to Matt Burke. But, I mean, we've talked about, like, week 5, teams have to make changes. Maybe we see some coordinators start to get fired. Maybe we see play calling duties get taken away from some coordinators. And D'Amico Ryan's is the first one taking the defensive play calling back. Do you think this is going to help Houston? I mean, it feels like they can't get any worse on defense than they've been, right?
1: Yeah, exactly. They only got one direction to go. I mean, they're number 24 in EPA per play defense overall this season, which is almost incomprehensible based on what they had done the last couple of years. They're number 25 in dropback EPA defense. We mentioned the sorrowful cornerback play they've had with Kwame Lassiter in particular. And number 13, a little bit better in the trenches in EPA per rush defense. But look, man, if they can't get right, and I understand this game is being played in Nash Vegas, but if they can't get right against the reprehensible Tennessee Titans and that god-awful offense, it's going to be a lost season for Houston. They got no really sizable chance of coming back from an 0-4 deficit to make the postseason. Only one team has done that. You talked about the San Diego Chargers in the early 90s with Natron Means and Stan Humphries on that team, Stan the Man, back in the day. I doubt they're going to blaze a similar path, but they got to pull it out of the stops right now, and that's why D'Amico Ryans is seizing the reins and deciding he is going to start calling the defensive plays, because they got to move in the right direction. Otherwise, the season, it's a wrap.
0: 310-840-4910 is the number to join the show. And I don't think they're going to win the week after that, Brad, because the Jaguars play the Eagles this weekend in London, and then they stay there. The Jaguars have played back-to-back weeks in London, they are usually pretty damn... I mean, look, they're a freaking amazing team already as it is. But when they play the back-to-back weeks in London, they are normally very, very tough to beat. I remember it was 2 years ago they did it, and the Buffalo Bills came there when it was their second straight week in London, and they absolutely destroyed them. So they better win against the Titans this weekend. All right, John McClain joins us next on BetMGM tonight.
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6: We have reached Auburn's bye week. The Tigers follow with five straight SEC games, three of those on the road, and we're here to talk about it. Good evening and War Eagle. This is Tiger Talk, presented by Alpha Insurance with Brad Law and Britt Bowen. I'm Andy Burcham from the Auburn Sports Network studio. Leading off, we'll talk with Auburn football coach Alex Golish. After the bye week, the Tigers play at Georgia on October 17th at 2:30. Auburn Sports Network coverage will begin with the Tiger Tailgate Show, presented by Konecka Sausage from Sanford Stadium at 11:30 Central Time. Also tonight, we'll talk with softball co-head coach Chris Malvo. The Tigers are in the midst of fall ball and open up exhibition play Sunday against Gulf Coast State at 1 o'clock at Jamie Moore Field. We'll talk with head baseball coach Butch Thompson. The Tigers are scheduled to play a pair of exhibition games this week against Mississippi State tomorrow in Biloxi and Florida State Saturday in Pensacola, weather permitting. Finally, Auburn Men's Tennis will host the ITA Southern Regionals at the Yarbrough Tennis Center starting tomorrow morning. You'll hear from head coach Bobby Reynolds. Thank you for joining us tonight on our Auburn Sports Network affiliates and the Auburn Tigers Game Day app. Stay tuned. We're back with Alex Golish as Tiger Talk, presented by Alpha Insurance, continues in a moment.
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6: We welcome you back on Tiger Talk. It's been a few moments with Tigers head football coach Alex Kolisch. A bye week for the Tigers. My first to you is just how do you handle a bye week with Georgia on the other side at this point, Coach?
2: Well, you try to get ahead. You use the week to your advantage. You are using essentially Sunday, Monday, Tuesday, Wednesday as close to a normal game week as you possibly can, and then we get to go out on the road and recruit and go see a bunch of our committed guys, go see a bunch of the top 28 guys in the area, and continue to recruit to what we already feel like is one of the better classes in the entire country, while continuing to work on Georgia. As you're on planes and trains and automobiles, you're still working, and then you regroup on Sunday, obviously get another game of these guys as they play Alabama on Saturday, and then you finalize a lot of the situational stuff. You build on the normal down game plans you have, and you feel like between getting a week ahead, having a chance to get healthy, working on a bunch of the things that you feel like through the first 5 weeks have hindered you, working on a lot of the things that you feel like you've had success with and try to enhance those, you feel like that'll give you the best chance here for these last 7 weeks to go and attack the season.
11: You guys have a lot of data, information. What have you found to be the best practice physiologically? 5 games under your belt, really physical games. 7 games to go in the regular season, really physical games. That balance in the bye week between physical toughness, pushing, and recovery.
2: Yeah, we felt like we needed 2 really, really good days of physical work. Knock on wood, we've stayed healthy, and it's a credit to Gio and his staff. It's a credit to our kids for buying into the recovery side of it. So for us, we're not at a point physically 5 weeks in where you're dominating on either side of the line of scrimmage, where you're dominating on the perimeter in terms of blocking and block destruction. And those are things that the only way you can get better is continuing to work it. And so we are going to have a solid 2 days of physical work. And then you're counting on the Monday, Tuesday, the Thursday, Friday, Saturday, Sunday to be able to recover and get yourself as healthy as you can, trying to find the mix of both.
6: Coming out of the Tennessee game, what did you like, what you saw? What are your concerns coming out of Tennessee?
2: Yeah, I think a little bit of a broken record in the sense of offensively, when you're able to go get the tempo going and run the football effectively, you're able to then set up your play action pass game. You're able to then get the quarterback in rhythm. I feel like offensively you're in rhythm. We've still struggled to find that rhythm early in games. And, this week I felt like we actually were on the right things. I felt like we did get the quarterback settled in, and you felt like a lot of the momentum would get stopped with a herky-jerky false start. That's, you're going into another hostile environment. You're going to have a handful more here as you go. That's as big of a deal as we've got to fix is obviously our silent cadence operation and being able to operate in the crowd noise. And I took the blame. I still continue to take the blame there. There's some things that our players have to handle better as well, and it's on us to give them the tools to be able to go handle it. I feel like that offensively, if we can get right here this week, it'll give us a chance to at least equal the playing field on the snap cadence portion of it. I think offensively continuing to work and finding ways to be able to run the football, especially early in games, to establish a rhythm there, to be able to not allow people to load the box and tee off when they can. Defensively, we've shown in early in games that we can affect the quarterback, that we can stop the run. I think schematically we're on the right things. You've looked at the second halves, and that's the glaring deal, is especially early in the second halves, being able to sustain the drives coming out of half, being able to sustain against the run. Those are things that we've got to continue to shore up. And the other piece of it is continuing to make sure that we're tackling at a high clip. You're playing against the best athletes in the entire country. Well, you've got to be able to get people on the ground, and that has shown up, especially in some inopportune times when you're in the thick of it in the third and fourth quarter. We've got to get that figured out and shored up. And I think if you can get both of those things fixed as you go into the meat of your schedule, you've got a chance to go compete at a high level.
11: Your receivers have been awfully consistent all five of these games, particularly Keyshawn, Chaz. Saw a little more Christian in this game this past Saturday, Jeremiah. Just how pleased are you with how they have acclimated to this system, this schedule this year?
2: Yeah, you know, I think when they've had their opportunities, they've taken advantage of them. I think we're still lacking the ability to connect on some of those deep shots, and those are things you got to be able to chunk plays when you're playing really good football teams. The opportunities present themselves where it's protected and you can go win over top. We've won over top a handful of times to where we haven't connected. We've created some explosives off of some scrambles. We've created some explosives off of just being able to protect and deliver a football. I think those guys, you said Chris, or you said Chaz, and you said Key. I think those guys are guys that continue to have a really, really, really stable presence about them. Chaz has played in this league. Keyshawn certainly belongs. You know, I think Christian did some really, really good things this past week as we've continued to find who is the three, the four, the five. We're going to need all those guys, and they know that. I think our perimeter blocking's got to continue to get better, and as we continue to build on this run game, those guys got to be involved in it. And you see the perimeter touch game as an extension of the run game, and they've got to continue to maximize those. I felt like this past week, in a lot of ways, we were able to maximize some of that. We've just got to continue to get better and grow there.
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6: welcome you back on the Tiger Talk. Spend a few moments with the Tigers head football coach, Alex Golish. Previous segment, you talked about the recruiting this weekend and the off weekend or the bye weekend gives you a chance to get out and do that. When you came in, you had to hit the portal hard just to fill out a roster. Talk about just the philosophy that you see right now moving forward as far as the high school players and mixing in those portal guys each and every year at this point.
2: Yeah, you know, what's interesting is the landscape is going to continue to change here, and there's been so much out there with the Protect College Sports Act, with what this league is planning on doing moving forward, regardless of how things shake. It's a continuing to change landscape that we got to continue to adjust to. And I say that in the sense that you would like to stay ahead of the curve as you can, but you're constantly adjusting with both the financial side and the ability to get transfers. As these rules change, that will continue to change how we attack it. I think ultimately in the perfect world, as you build it, you want to build it with high school kids that you can bring in here and develop. We're in an area geographically where you've got some of the best high school talent in the entire country, and we've done a really, really good job. I felt like we attacked this 27 class. We were obviously behind a year, but we attacked it really, really hard. It helped that most of our staff came from this region to where we've got a lot of ties, and we attacked it. We put together a really, really good class. Obviously, we got to go finish on this class, but I feel really good with where we are. You're constantly going to feel like you need to plug gaps. You need to fill gaps with guys through the portal. You're also going to be in situations where you lose recruiting battles at a high school where guys are looking to potentially come home, guys are looking to potentially move into a different system, or potentially just realize, man, I made a mistake. I do want to go play at Auburn. And so you're going to keep a handful of spots every year. Our job is to field the best team you possibly can year in, year out. At the same time, building a program that can sustain success over years to come. And there's a fine line there. There's the ability to go find the right guys to fit your scheme and fit your culture from a portal side. But also, there's nothing better than building it with guys that have been in your strength program, your nutrition program, your schemes for 2, 3, 4 years. The elite teams in our league are winning with that formula, and that's got to be where we are. And at Auburn, you should be able to do that.
11: Next up on the schedule is Georgia, and we'll talk more about them next week on Tiger Talk, obviously. How much work do you do during this week for that next opponent?
2: Yeah, like I mentioned earlier, you're trying to treat the beginning part of the week like a normal game week in terms of what our guys are getting from an information standpoint, in terms of what you're repping. You want to be able to spend 2 really good days on your normal down plans, a little bit of situational football, to where there's an introduction to it. The unique thing about playing Georgia, the schemes on either side aren't changing drastically. There's going to be some game plan deals, but defensively it's been very, very similar for a really long time. Offensively, it's been very similar for a long time. So you've got years of film to prep off of. One game this weekend isn't going to change a lot. It'll confirm some things, maybe some personnel things, but outside of that, you feel like you can, from a normal down standpoint, you feel like you can go and put your plan in. We'll work a little bit of situational football, some things that we've continued to need to get better at on both sides of the ball. But for the most part, you're 2 solid days in of work into Georgia.
6: Since the moment that you came to Auburn back in December, you've talked about player-led culture and that process and how that has gone from there till now. Now you're at a bye week before going to Georgia and resuming the schedule. Where is that in your mind as far as that player-led culture at this point?
2: Yeah, you know, I try to be really real with evaluating ourselves week in, week out. And you, in a bye week like this, 5 weeks in, you don't really have time to take a deep breath, but you do have a little bit of time to take a deep dive into where you are. You know, I feel like we're maybe halfway there, and that's one way to look at from a positive side. On the negative side, you look at it and you're like, man, we're half 50% of where we need to be. I've always thought, and I probably have gotten it reaffirmed to myself more than ever this year. I've always felt like you've got 11 groups on your football team. You've got 11 individual segments from positions on the football team, three units, two units that then spread into that third special teams unit, but you got 11 position groups, and each of those position groups have to have elite examples of what it looks like to be process driven, what it looks like to come to work every day with the right mindset, the right attitude, the right set of leadership qualities. We're not where we got to be from all 11 side or all 11 position groups. A handful of our position groups have that. A handful of our position groups are searching for that. And a handful of our position groups are still very heavy coach led. I think as long as it continues to be that way, you're going to limit yourself to where you reach your full potential from a leadership standpoint, from a player driven culture standpoint. You're going to continue to recruit that. You're going to continue to build that within these guys. We've got a lot of young guys that are playing that have it in them, that are, as they have success on the field, you can see it starting to come out, but we're not where we got to be. And I would tell you, is that the reason why the results are mixed? It's a huge reason why the results are mixed, because there's still a ton of coach-led things. Because truly, when you get out on the field, there's 11 dudes, and it goes as they go. We got to put them in positions to be successful. But the communication piece, the straining play-to-play piece, the truly playing for each other piece comes from within that locker room. And we are, I use the term, the percentage of 50. I don't know if it's 50, 60, 40, somewhere in there. We're not where we got to be. And if there's anything that I spend more time on than anything else, it's that. It's continuing to empower leaders. It's continuing to empower guys to put them in positions to be in front. Guys are getting more and more comfortable with it, but we're not where we got to be.
11: Last question, and we greatly appreciate your time. What does Saturday look like for you?
2: Yeah, so I'll be out on the road late Friday night, and recruiting a handful of our guys will be out on Saturday. There's some Saturday games. There's some junior college recruiting that we're doing. For me personally, I'll be back in the office Saturday morning, plug in on game prep for Georgia, and then potentially Saturday night maybe grab dinner with the family.
16: Is Bear allowed to come to the office on Saturday with you?
2: Bear will be allowed to come to the office, although he'll probably be sitting at home watching football.
11: Thank you very much for the visit, War Eagle.
2: War Eagle, I appreciate it.
12: 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We'll get a fall softball update from co-head coach Chris Malvo when Tiger Talk continues in a moment.
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0: Coach, in a lot of ways, it seems like yesterday we were in Lexington at the SEC tournament on one of the best runs of the season, and here we are a couple months later getting ready for fall practice, ready to turn the page to 2027. What's the outlook from the head coach's perspective on this fall season upcoming?
1: Yeah, you know, you kind of look at the how last year went overall. That is a big rock in the gut a little bit. That still is kind of sat with us over the summer, but the good thing about how we ended is a lot of the players were able to kind of see what we're capable of and really understand perspective on the back end. But it also helped fuel a lot of them going through the summer and getting ready for the fall. We really impressed with a lot of the new ones coming in the fall, as well as some of the older ones that were able to get a taste of it. Again, last year, not a lot of experience on that team, you know, especially consistent SEC playing experience, and so them kind of being in the fire and learning, definitely excited. But for some of those returners coming back and what they look like, couple in particular, Alyssa Hastings is a little bit of a different mindset than maybe she started off last year, and really feeling a little bit more comfortable in her own skin and willing to be challenged and getting after it. Manaya Womack has looked great. Really excited for her to continue to get stronger and get better, but also a different perspective and going through it and being able to have some good go along in her season that she could build off of. Kylie Shaw as well, going to be a big piece returning, and so you look at some of the freshmen coming in. Really, we expect all the freshmen to have some form of an impact. Very good championship pedigree, teams that either won a national championship this past year or have won one within the last 2 years. Really excited. A couple middle infielders coming in with chance to do some really good things, and Peyton Valentine and Leah Bird. They're incredibly athletic, incredibly competitive. We still have that little bit of, I guess you could say, growing phase to get through the fall and develop, but really like what we see from them so far, and you're gonna see some pretty good things with in the outfield with CC Springfield as a freshman, as well as Bella Maria. CC is a legacy kid whose dad was a basketball player back probably about 26 years ago, but really excited to see her get after it behind the plate. We're going to have a big addition as well with Taylor Surratt. Really expect her to come in and really she's a very strong defensive catcher, controlling the running game, has some levers that can expand the zone a little bit, and run the defense. And then Cameron Arsky, who's a dual player, should be able to see some innings in the circle, but also has a pretty good bat. And you kind of look at how the dynamic of them coming in, very, very kids that love to grind and get after it, really have kind of raised the temperature in the room a little bit, and excited about really how this fall has started off.
0: as a staff, how do you use the fall to work on position work for players who can play multiple positions? Because I think of a player like Daigle Wilson from last season. You know, she popped around a lot of positions in the infield, corner outfield. She finally had to settle into second base a season ago. How do you identify where players can play, where players can fit here in the fall?
1: In the beginning and up to this point right now, it's been slightly difficult with individuals. You're in 8-hour weeks, so you don't get as much time as you normally would in season when you have 20 hours a week. But the way we've kind of done it is as we've done some of our defensive groups, they may rotate around and still get some skill instruction in different aspects. Really, in the next month and a half, we're really gonna have a little bit better idea of how the flow of this team is gonna look. We're just now starting team practice, and really just now kind of getting into it, and as we go in this next month and a half, we're gonna the goal is gonna look to see what it looks like to move some people around and see how that works out and how that plays out. A lot of the evaluation is gonna go on and what it looks like daily, but also even with a fall schedule of you know obviously not every team is going to be a top 25 team that we're playing, but you still can kind of get a feel for how they respond to adversity and come out and compete, and how they are still able to interact with the team and really get the, you know, I guess that overall team identity kind of going. It's an exciting time to be able to kind of sit back and start that evaluation process.
0: Well, you mentioned the fall schedule. Of course, you include Florida State and Alabama on the fall schedule. Coach, what does that do for this team to get that type of challenge in the fall season?
1: Yeah, those two teams being added, really the biggest part is we hopefully get hit in the mouth and but it's really going to be to put ourselves in a go in an environment where we're going to be challenged, and it's going to be very uncomfortable. Obviously, you may have some of those that love that and thrive, and that's something important to find out. But to understand, to go through and get challenged a little bit and see how people respond. I think a big thing is the takeaways that we would get from those games when we go play, that maybe in the back of our minds that we go, you know, toward the end of the fall and really kind of put in our back pocket that we can address. And personally for some of the players to be able to go over the holidays and say this is what I know I need to work on. I was exposed in these games and really gives us a chance to kind of iron out some things going into January.
0: Coach Dinner on the Diamond happening this week, and a chance for players to interact with donors and the fan base. Always an exciting time for the program.
1: Yeah, it's pretty cool. It's a time that we get to kind of enjoy the intimacy of this community, the softball community here at Auburn, that's been incredible during our time here. We kind of have a cool little setup where we have tables and chairs out on the infield and stage out there, and we have people speaking, and it's just pretty neat. Pretty cool time that you don't get to have during the spring, but just kind of laid back and an environment that really being able to interact with the people that have supported us and helped this program continue to grow that we're incredibly thankful for.
0: Coach, thanks so much for the time. All the best this fall. Looking forward to next season. War Eagle.
1: War Eagle.
12: Fall ball action the next three weekends for Auburn softball, 5 of the next 6. Check out the Auburn Game Day app for all the game dates and times. We will talk baseball when Tiger Talk returns. This is...
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12: Fall practice is well underway at Plainsman Park. Andy Burcham and I talked this week with head baseball coach Butch Thompson.
16: What's different about this Auburn baseball club for fall 2026?
27: Just a couple of obvious things. You know, half your team's new, but we do have a group that's been here for a while and a strong junior class. Excited to have all those guys back. New hitting coach is absolutely Nick Amirati, getting settled after a great long run by Gabe Gross of 9 years. So that's when you got somebody in your program that long, when somebody comes in charge of a situation where somebody had been there so long, that's a little acclimation period. And, man, I think the players are loving it. I think they've been great to Nick. And I think Nick's doing his thing, which he's done such a good job in our league the last few years. We're happy to have him here. But really, watching the veterans lead the young guys, we've only our second week of fall ball as a team coming together, and we're already trying to play outside competition. So that's the challenge. We're going to go play another SEC team, you know, on Thursday in Mississippi State, and we're still trying to figure out how to take good batting practice and infield, outfield. But, hey, let's get it going. Let's get all these guys for the first time in an Auburn uniform out there. And probably this fall compared to other falls, I want to come out of these fall exhibitions, which we're thankful for, of having more questions answered. So I think that means guys that you've already seen and know what they can do will have an appearance, but it'll be shorter, and you'll see more of these guys here of like getting on the field 5 months before February and use all these advantages. But as a coaching staff, we want to come out of this in our fall exhibitions of having more answers than questions, maybe a little bit different, more than we've done the last few years.
12: Before we get to those exhibitions, you kind of touched on it there. This is the modern age of athletics. You're going to have a lot more new faces every year in how you build your roster. Now, having done that and had to do that for a few years, do you have a pretty good sense of a pretty good maybe system protocols for what fall looks like, how to get the new guys acclimated to your system's expectations and so forth?
27: Yeah, I think every player has been in a coach's home. I first off, like probably every other coach, and we hear us talk about it too much, culture, it's living and breathing is what I believe. I believe it's happening all the time. We got, again, every time I give a message, half of them's never heard it before. Even some of the old returners, they could probably stand up and give the message, but half the room's new. And if you just go like, hey, we've had a good culture for a few years, you're going to be sadly mistaken, because it is forced. You're forced with having half a team new every year to go and fight for that culture. So we've had, you know, like I said, every guy's been in every coach's house. We're moving them around. We're trying to do things with Major Gamston and leadership to bind another team. So every team's an individual group. And the fall fall is where we build our team. When we get back from January, we got 5 weeks to get ready to play a season that'll drag you along. The fall is the most important phase of the entire season of a college baseball team. So fighting for your culture every day, not just saying you have a good one, but doing things intentionally every year, because even if you have the most retention in the country, and you know we've been blessed in that regard, but we have to be intentional about building that culture each and every day, especially in the fall, because this is where teams are built.
16: I was walking through the athletic department the other day, and I saw a tight end walking at me with his hand in a sling, and then I realized it was Bub Terrell. Can you give us an update on Bub?
27: Yeah, the typical hamate bone, and it was a dangler. It was hanging on, like back in the election, the dangling Chad, was that it? Or it's hanging by a thread, so instead of getting there and feeling like that was going to happen in January, February, a little bit proactive and a little bit where you already had some stress fracture going, a very common, unfortunate hitting type injury to his top hand. It's usually bottom hand, but that's 6 or 8 weeks, and I think we elected it was far enough along to take it now to ensure that he's ready to go full speed here in about 6 weeks.
2: I didn't have a 2000 election comment on the bingo card today. So in answering questions, in coming away with more questions answered, what are the more pressing questions that you'd like some of those answers to this week?
27: Yeah, just another group of these young guys. Like we know what... We know what Bingaman can do, and Frelick. Those are our guys, our strongest pieces. But, you know, we got two older guys, Chef from UNLV, Swales from Iowa. Those guys, can they help us with losing second base of Rembert and third base with Guevara? Third base is still open to us as a coaching staff, and we got a long way to go. But, you know, Bing can settle. He can probably move from first to second. But seeing all these new guys, Nikolai from Homewood, a switch hitting freshman shortstop, even though you got an incumbent back and Brandon McCrane, all these young guys, Deacon Nelson, Guy Lynham, people hadn't heard their name, they're not household names, but they're producing the same exit velocity and hitting it just as far, and can they find positions on this field, because we love what we've done hitting wise so far with this group. It seems like we're growing and doing some things there, but at the same time you got to see these young guys to see, you know, who's going to be able to step up and really help us. And we've been fortunate, I guess, the last couple of years where you've had that 2 to 3 freshman All-Americans in each class that's made a huge difference for us. You know, who are those guys? We got to push them to the front of the line, if you will, and force them. And you don't like forcing things in the game, but put them out there, see where they're at. And it, like I said, doing this 5 months earlier, it helps the process so much of getting guys ready for the season.
12: 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I have to remind you that On to Victory is the premier events and experiences company for Auburn Athletics. 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
12: All right, we're back on Tiger Talk. We continue our conversation with head baseball coach Butch Thompson. The schedule for this week as you ramp up to tomorrow night's first exhibition game.
27: Yeah, we had Friday, Saturday scheduled. So now with the depression or hurricane, the expected

0: But I would say we're still full go for Saturday with FSU, but we'll make that decision a little bit later in the week.
1: Look at the Mississippi State game first. How do you pitch it at this point? Are you ready to make that call this week?
0: Yeah, I don't know if we're named a starter yet. You know, you got Marciano and Alvarez are two guys we know what they can do, but anybody that toes the rubber for us is one max of two innings, so that's about all we're built up for. Like I said, we're just trying to take good batting practice and infield outfield, you know, as a team now that we've come together in 2 weeks. So a little bit early to play, but that's okay. We'll just chop it up a little bit. Chase Frelick, we know what we got there, but like one foul tip, you know, he could be out for a period of time. So Taylor Bells, are you ready to catch? And John Stowers, the new freshman, both left-handed hitters, can they go handle our pitching staff? So it'll be in and out. You'll see the pitchers for one, max of two, but I'm sure you might see a different guy each and every inning for us this early in the fall, and play as many people as we possibly can with the guys that we know and seeing what they can do, playing the shortest amount of time, and guys putting on the Auburn uniform for the first time. You want to see more of those guys, but make no mistake, just like always, every time we step on this field, we're trying to be competitive. And I know talking to Brian, working to make this change in date, you know, got a couple of arms of their guys that, you know, I think of Valencius and think of McPherson and a couple of guys they're holding. So we all got little different plans, and it's early in the fall, but I think both, you know, fans of both teams are going to see a lot of new guys for each program, which is exciting for all.
2: To pivot from the new faces to your veteran guys, the incumbents, as you called them before, what's the expectation for those guys who know your culture, who have been part of the program as they continue to develop and take whatever the next step is for them this coming season?
0: Yeah, they've been great leaders, too. They have, too. We had some good, strong leadership last year with Rembert and Gavar and Lucas Steele, who's on staff now as a GA. Eddie Madrigal is one, I think, when you first answer the question, because he's been the same path of Gavar with that knee. He's had our best at bat so far in the fall, and seeing a guy that's missed so many games, and we even tried to force it like we did with Guevara as a freshman, and it just didn't click till the sophomore year. Same thing happened for Eddie. He looks full go. He's just had our best at bats all the way around with our team. So a guy like that getting reinserted and having two or three good at bats, he's almost like a newcomer to me. Cade Ballou, Caden Combs, are guys that, you know, Caden was a freshman, played just a little bit, but he hit two opposite home runs in the squad game yesterday, and he's big enough, strong enough, and can miss hit balls out of this ballpark. Is he ready? Is Coach Amirati, is that a player like Combs and Ballou, are they going to benefit, you know, from all the good foundation of Gabe, and now can Amirati get these guys to come out of their shell for a year? Combs and Ballou, Madrigal are three guys that I absolutely are playing at a rate higher than what we've seen with their track record in the past. That's exciting. A new guy in the outfield to look for, because, you know, Bub will be in there when he gets back, and Ballou has been around forever, is Beverly, the center field transfer from Georgia State, and has just absolutely patrolled center field and been pleasant at the plate as well. A great runner, a true center fielder type guy. I really want to see if he can go get it when it matters on a game like Thursday.
1: What have you seen from the offense that's maybe a little bit different under Coach Amirati in even this early in fall ball?
0: Yeah, I just think maybe some new techniques, some new technology. I had to go buy a bunch of iPads that we never use. But, you know, the build out of what Tiford and Foxhall have done on the pitching side, we're just trying to get when this transition took place, that was something I was looking for. Like, Nick Amirati is the only interview that we took on, and I'm glad he said yes and come joins our program, because we'd have been kind of wide open. But he played for me in trust in this track record that he's had recently in the league. I knew he would tweak and try to update some of those things. And I just think the players just gave him some street cred, but I think trust is being built every day. With the scoreboard being on, he's trying to hold them to some metrics. And, you know, we've always done a good job competing every day, but he's made that fun. Every four bays down in the batting cage, every one of them has a purpose. I just think those are some good things he's done, and just constantly showing video, and even videoing these guys every day. So these guys, even in practice, they can go home and watch the swings that they just took. And Nick does a good job. I can look over his shoulder because I'm watching closely to make sure him

0: these hitters mesh as much, where he's got like a, when he tries to make a point, he has like a MLB clip to support what he's talking about. And I think those interactions away from just the batting practice on the field, but stumbling over players in our offices and stuff and taking that extra step has been pretty exciting for everyone.
1: Thank you very much for this visit. All the best in Pensacola and beyond. War Eagle.
0: War Eagle.
1: Make sure you have the Auburn Game Day app or you visit AuburnTigers.com for the latest on the fall exhibition schedule. And you can even plan your road trips in the spring to check out the Tigers. We'll finish Tiger Talk with men's tennis after this final timeout. This is the Auburn.
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1: Final segment tonight on Tiger Talk. Auburn Tennis is hosting ITA Southern Regional Championships starting tomorrow. Andy Burcham's weekly conversation with head coach Bobby Reynolds.
13: Many times during the fall, coach, your events are really geared towards singles and doubles and individuals. Is this more of a team event, the ITA Southern Regionals?
14: No, this is we're lucky, right? We're usually one of two or three schools that host this regional, really kind of on a rotation of every 2 to 3 years, just because of our court size, indoor backup. Obviously the courts on campus, we can facilitate it. But this is one of the three big tournaments of the fall for guys to qualify for the NCAA tournament in November. So from the single side of it, it's going to be the first and second place of the singles will automatically qualify into the NCAA tournament for singles. And then the doubles champion will qualify. There is still some other ramifications with this tournament, right? Depending on how you do in your region, you can then qualify for sectionals, which is the first weekend in November. And that's the final tournament to qualify for the NCAA tournament. So obviously the guys are playing for that automatic bid, you know, either winner or finalist in the singles and winner of the doubles, but also, you know, just trying to advance as far as they can in the tournament so that they have an option and a chance again to play in sectionals in November.
13: Where will teams be coming from for the ITA Southern Regionals starting on Thursday, Coach?
14: So we got everywhere from Louisiana, Mississippi, Alabama, and those are the three kind of states that make up our region. So, I mean, you got everything from, you know, Samford and, you know, Alcorn and, you know, Ole Miss, Mississippi State, you know, all those. So any Division I that you can think of in those three states will be here this weekend.
13: How do you go about coaching a fall event like this one, where it's not necessarily the team against someone else or the team in a tournament format? This is strictly singles and doubles at this point.
14: Yeah, it's a good change back and forth. I mean, obviously, I think the guys, if you talk to the players on the team, they really, really enjoy the team aspect of college tennis. These fall tournaments kind of bring them back to juniors and kind of what, you know, tournaments look like post-college, you know, where, you know, you're in the draw by yourself. You're trying to advance, you know, and everything boils down to, you know, success and failures individually, not whether you progress in the tournament. So, you know, for us, you know, it's a good chance, right? Obviously, you know, we're going to be having 7-8 guys of our team in the singles and then three doubles teams. So it's a little crazy and chaotic, right? Because not everybody's playing at the same time. You might have one on court, you know, 5 and then another one on court 12. So, you know, for us coaches, it's a little crazier and we're not able to maybe be with them point in, point out as we are in the team match.
13: Right.
14: But it's a great chance for them, again, to learn, right? I mean, they need to take the information, you know, that we've been working with them strategically, technically, and then be able to implement it in the time of competition. And again, you know, grow and develop while they're on their court individually.
13: All right, Coach, let's talk about the Tigers coming into this. Give us some of the ideas of your folks that'll be starting play on Thursday.
14: Yeah, we got a great group of guys. You know, we're a little bit younger this year. We have a couple older guys, you know, in Freddie Blades and Joey Phillips. But then we have a lot of young guys, three new freshmen that have joined us. One from Spain, Alvaro Jimenez. We have Patrick Monkhammer from Sweden. And then we have a returner in Manel Lazaro who played for us last year also. So those are the guys that we'll be playing, you know, and as always, you know, you always like to ask me this question, the dub side of things, right? It is, is a lot of, you know, from not, you know, familiar pairings as we've had in the past. So a lot of great doubles guys, a lot of natural doubles players. Now it's about for us putting them together and finding that chemistry and finding that relationship that really sparks, that I think you saw last year, really, between Nick Hang and Joey Phillips. They had actually a breakout run in this regional. I mean, we had never played them together. And then all of a sudden they can make it to sectionals. They barely missed making the NCAA tournament. And then they were a big part of our success at two doubles last year during the team season. So we'll be looking for that again this year.
13: Do you like the way that they've split up what used to be everything at the same time in the spring, where you had the team singles and doubles? Do you like that now that they split up and in the spring you concentrate solely on the team event and the singles and doubles are played during the fall event?
14: Not really. I mean, I can see the thinking behind it and the theory behind it. In the past, the fall was always a opportunity for coaches, especially with young freshmen or even sophomores, to help them progress and develop in their game, right? And use the match play in the different tournaments that we have in the fall to do that without a lot of ramifications. Now I feel like the way that they have it, when you go to All-Americans Regional Sectionals, you're coming in right away with kind of an expectation, or the players put an expectation on themselves to have success right away. And it kind of takes away from us as coaches, and especially in our program that we've done a great job in developing players and making them a lot better. You lose some of that time and ability for the student athletes to kind of let themselves go, be free, and make some changes that will ultimately 2, 3, 4 years down the road have massive impacts at the expense of having results right away.
1: 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We're back at Baumhauer's Victory Grill next week. We hope to see you there. The general manager of the Auburn Sports Network is Ben Harling. Tonight's show produced in our Skyview studios by Quinn Brakeen. 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
25: Fall is here, and the savings are falling too. It's time to fall into a better night's sleep at Wolf Boys Bedding. 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
29: Find the way in on this series.
30: Oh, I'd love to talk to the people of America.
29: All right, and this is one of my favorite callers, a gentleman that has called programs of mine in the past. He's called our program. Let's go to Atlanta, the home of the Braves, and let's talk to Israel, who's next up here on BetMGM tonight. Israel, long time no talk, brother. How you been?
31: Oh, Pat, man, long time no talk. Man.
29: How you doing? What's going on?
31: Well, you know what? All that money I made on my Monday night parlay, I lost a lot of it last night with the Braves and Dodgers. Okay.
29: Well, that's the Dems the Braves.
31: Yeah, well, I hit a parlay on Monday night with Falcons Monday line, Bijan anytime touchdown, 100 yard, Bijan 100 yard, and Drake London 90 yard. Like plus 1,100.
29: Wow.
31: Okay.
29: Well, Drake London is 100 yards. Did you have 90?
31: Yeah, 90. Because, you know, Drake London, whenever Innick starts, you know, Drake is third in the